0: Correct. And what a wonderful celebration that was. He was celebrating 50 years of priesthood.
1: And 25 years of bishop.
0: And 25 years of bishop. Yeah. And he gave me a great gift to be able to preach at his mass celebrating the anniversary of his 50th year as a priest and bishop. And one of my taglines that I used talking about him in that homily was he once said to someone, "I'm a priest and I'm happy to help you."
1: Yeah,
0: and
1: yeah.
0: He's lived his life that way. And it was a great celebration, not only of him, but a celebration of the priesthood also.
1: And I appreciate how you drew that in, because I think it's very easy for many Catholics to assume that it's kind of, you go from one thing to the other. First you're a priest, and then you're a bishop and not a priest anymore. And quite frankly, with a lot of the tasks and duties that many bishops have, there's probably less in their daily life that would be similar to a parish priest. But what you brought out is that it's that priesthood that's in our core, no matter what we're doing. If we're hosting a TV show or you're managing budgets, we're still what we want to be as a priest.
0: It's a core identity.
1: I didn't have a vocation to be in meetings and balancing budgets, but, but sometimes we do that.
0: It's part of the ministry, and it's part of the many different hats that we wear when you serve the Lord.
1: So that was, it was a nice event. People got to hear the Mass on the channel, and then afterwards, I love the fact that only Cardinal Dolan could block off a street in New York and serve hot dogs.
0: Served hot dogs, I think some popcorn. It was a band there. There was a band playing.
1: Country music.
0: It was wonderful. Country pop music. Yeah. It was wonderful. Yeah, it was a great celebration. And, you know, and you can feel the love in the room.
1: Yeah.
0: There was a great appreciation for him, which I also appreciated watching and witnessing.
1: Mm-hmm. Now, something that may have been new for you, I think, what we just celebrated here in the Archdiocese of New York, we of course have people listening and watching all over, and many people did not experience this, but the Feast of the Ascension on a Thursday here in New York.
0: Yeah, correct. And that could be confusing for a lot of people. They say, well, it's one way in one diocese and another way in another. It's on Sunday in another diocese. And as bishops, we are given the ability to choose which of the two we're going to celebrate it. And here the decision in the Archdiocese has been for that Thursday celebration, which we celebrated in St. Patrick's and around the diocese, the Archdiocese. And while it's confusing, that Feast of the Ascension is a beautiful feast because it's Jesus ascending into heaven. And before he does, he sends us out on mission to baptize in the name of the Father, Son, and Holy Spirit. And remember that he's with us to the end of time, that we're never alone, we're never abandoned. So it's a great feast day, a great solemnity.
1: Well, I like, and I heard it a couple of times, I think, in the prayers in our Mass for that feast day, I think it's the preface that said, he ascended not to abandon us.
0: That's it.
1: Because it can kind of maybe feel, oh, where'd he go?
0: How come? He went away.
1: Yeah, he went away.
0: He's correct. It's but he's always there walking with us and always with his church.
1: And I'm pretty sure this weekend we'll experience a way in which he's definitely not abandoning us. The coming of the Holy Spirit. I personally like Pentecost. The founder of the Paulus Fathers, Father Isaac Hecker, had a great devotion to the Holy Spirit. So a lot of our spirituality and prayer life is kind of centered around the Holy Spirit. So Pentecost, a big deal for us. How about you? You like Pentecost?
0: I was ordained 32 years ago on the weekend of the Feast of Pentecost, and so it has a very special place in my heart. Mm-hmm. And you know, there's a theme in Pentecost. There's so many beautiful themes of the Holy Spirit coming down and bringing life and love into that church and never abandoning us. But there's also that theme of unity and diversity with all the languages, and then they understand each other, and all those things that we celebrate around the Holy Spirit. It's a beautiful feast day that's alive with hope and alive with a real love for each other and for God through the Holy Spirit.
1: Sure. It's that time of year. We're coming to a conclusion of a lot of the dense sacraments and graduations.
0: That's right, yeah.
1: First communion.
0: As we've talked about, May is a very busy time.
1: Yep. And June probably will be. And it's probably not slowing down for you either. I just read, I think this morning it came across my desk, a kind of a full profile article for you in the National Catholic Reporter. I've heard you say on our show some of the things, but I heard a real emphasis in dialogue, wanting to be open to people coming from all different perspectives, and not you being sort of pigeonholed into culture wars and things like that. So I appreciated that.
0: Yeah, thanks. I was grateful for those interviews, and a lot of the interviews took place to kind of highlight and celebrate my 100 days since I've been here. So today is 102.
1: Oh my gosh! Okay,
0: in the Archdiocese of New York.

0: worked for 102 days. I feel happy and grateful and blessed, truly. It's those are the feelings I've described. This is God's plan. I'm cooperating, and just it's wonderful to be here.
1: And I hear you mention pizza a lot, so I've seen...
0: Yeah, I mentioned pizza a lot. People are going to realize they have an obsession with it, which if they think that, they're right. Yeah, I do.
1: Now, so I'm wondering, for those many years that you lived outside the country, does pizza taste the same in El Salvador, for instance?
0: It doesn't.
1: It does not?
0: It just doesn't. Even if you're a good Salvadorian, it's...
1: Right.
0: It's a little... better here.
1: So welcome to New York.
0: Yeah, thank you.
1: Well, very exciting news this week, Archbishop, in that we will be soon treated to the very first encyclical from Pope Leo XIV. Encyclical is an authoritative letter writing, a document from a pope. Sometimes they take different forms and other names. But this new one that I think we heard rumors of that last summer he began working on when he had his kind of time off. I guess a pope doesn't really get a lot of, he's not playing golf or anything. So time off for him.
0: He plays tennis,
1: yeah. But time off for him is also writing an encyclical.
0: That's right.
1: So I would imagine between then and now, there was a lot of work to be done on that. So they're releasing it officially on May 25th. And it is about, drum roll, our humanity in the age of artificial intelligence. So this is a pope who's not stuck in the past, for sure.
0: He's not stuck in the past. And to your point, this is such a relevant topic. He's not taking obscure topics. This is something that's affecting our daily lives. And people want to know, how is this going to affect us? How is it going to affect society, humanity? I think many people are excited and love using AI. Some people fear it and are rejecting it. Others are confused by it. And some people are worried that it's going to destroy the world. And but I think what we can expect from the Holy Father is to address it in a very thoughtful and thought-provoking way that helps us think about it. It's he delivered a talk to a group of young people, and he said to them, if AI were taken away from you, would you still be able to think? And I think what he's saying is, we as humans, we should develop as critical thinkers and not just gatherers of information, that the information is digested and given to us, and we have to do no thinking to get to that point. But how do we live as real thinkers in this world to make informed and good decisions also?
1: Yeah, so the encyclical that will be released on May 25th is called Magnificent Humanity. It is Magnifica Humanitatis. Typically, they name a lot of these church documents after the very first line, I would imagine, or first couple of words, really. I would imagine that popes give some thought to what are my first two words going to be, because this is how it's going to be known. And I think focusing on our humanity, because it's not a document called The Benefits and Drawbacks of AI. It's focusing on the dignity of every human person as created in the image and likeness of God, uniquely by God.
0: Correct. And I'm sure he's going to go into topics of human dignity and justice, social justice, and also how it's connected to labor. Many people are worried, young people are worried right now, am I going into a career path that might not exist anymore because of AI? And am I going to make sure that I have a career that actually needs my skill set? So he's going to address all of those. And once again, I think we're looking for some direction. I can't wait to read it.
1: So that was going to be my next question. As an Archbishop of New York, he doesn't give you like a little advance copy?
0: Well, we'll see.
1: Okay, maybe it'll come across the transom. Yeah. Because he signed it officially, and you might have some insight into this. He put his signature on it, even though that wasn't the kind of release day, on the anniversary of a document called Rerum Novarum from one of his predecessors.
0: Pope Leo XIII.
1: Pope Leo XIII. If people aren't familiar with Rerum Novarum, you and I have not only studied it in seminary, but the many encyclicals that have come out over the last 150 years since then oftentimes are named after it or kind of reference themselves to it, correct, particularly if they have to do with social justice. Why was Rerum Novarum such kind of a high watermark?
0: I think the connections that you're making are right on target, that Rerum Novarum was addressing a very changing world and how people were

0: entering the job market.
1: Yeah.
0: And what does it mean to have human dignity in the type of job that I'm doing and not just being treated like a slave or a robot? Does the work itself bring some human dignity? They were asking that sort of questions even 150 years ago. Things were all changing, but this is a changing moment again for us with AI that we have to address the same type of questions, just in a very different context now.
1: Mm-hmm. So again, this is an example of the church always having an eye on the world. We don't consider ourselves just living in a cave and praying the mass. We are a part of this world, and the church kind of reflecting on, at that time, 135 years ago, the Industrial Revolution had brought us to a point where workers and companies and what's fair and what's right, what's ethical and what's sinful and all that. And so Leo XIII comes in with, let's talk about how we are to one another, what the common good means. And these days, it's not so much about working in a factory, although many people still do. It's the big question is, of course, around artificial intelligence.
0: Correct. Well said. And your point is well taken also, that the church has to engage in the world. And this is an issue that we're all dealing with. And so the Bible and the Word of God and our social teaching and our Catholic tradition, it's all going to contribute to how do we enter into this new phase of life through that lens.
1: And it may be challenging for some who prefer, and sometimes even I do this in my own sort of prayer life or whatnot, make these compartments in our lives between our faith. This is the spirituality stuff. This is the prayers that I like. But here's like the secular stuff, the world and paying my taxes and all that. And it's in some ways easier to keep those little boundaries up and more challenging to us to say, our faith is not just about what happens in church. It is about what happens when I own a company and I have workers that I'm responsible for. It is when I'm writing up contracts or I'm using AI in an ethical way or not an ethical way. So that really kind of gets us out of our comfort zone sometimes.
0: Sure it does. How do we integrate our faith in our daily lives? And it has great implications.
1: Yeah.
0: So that's exactly it. And there's a temptation to say, my faith is only what I do in church on Sunday, put it on the shelf, and then I go do my job, and I go live with my family, and I do the normal things I do, void of anything, our religion or our faith or our spirituality. But all of that has to be integrated. It's an integrated life. And this is a perfect example with AI of just the church and our teaching and our own spirituality has something to say about it and can help with our understanding of it. I'm looking forward to what he has to say.
1: I am expecting that a lot of the world will have eyes on the Catholic Church, and you maybe ask some things, and I'll probably ask some things.
0: Looking forward to those conversations. And we should be in dialogue. You brought up the NCR article. It's one of the points that they accurately captured is that I'm trying to take a page from the playbook of Pope Leo, saying, yeah, if we're part of the church, we do listen to each other and we do dialogue with each other. It doesn't mean we agree on everything, but we have to be engaged in the topics of the world.
1: Mm-hmm. And I think what a lot of folks might be focused on is that on the day that the encyclical is released, for one thing, typically, it's not necessarily the Pope himself holding a press conference. He's going to kind of break protocol by being there himself and introducing it and talking about it and fielding some questions about it, which I guess kind of makes sense. He's the principal author of it.
0: Sure.
1: But typically they would have somebody else doing that. So he'll be there, but it'll be alongside one of the co-founders of Anthropic, one of the big AI companies out now that's trying to position themselves as ones that are really enforcing and using ethics as a principle for how they continue to develop. Because, I mean, anything, as Thomas Aquinas told us 1,000 years ago, anything that's a good can be taken too far.
0: Right.
1: And what he talked about, he's in even simple virtues like courage and whatnot. There's always a spectrum. There's nothing that's just binary. And so something that can be good, oh, this is great, this will help us all. Depending on what we do with it, with our human sinfulness, it might not be. So therefore, we need to not only be aware of that, we can't be caught off guard. And 20 years from now going, boy, we really should have looked at that back then.
0: Sure. So to your point, continue to ask those questions, continue to review it, evaluate it, and dialogue with it. So we're taking the right steps, and our Holy Father's leading us in those right steps. He's done it from the very beginning. When was the first time he talked about AI? I think it was like the second or third.

0: day of his papacy.
1: I think he's, yeah.
0: So this is one of the topics that's going to be worldwide, and we have to pay attention to it. And I'm grateful that he is.
1: And he already just also this week established a Vatican commission. You might say, okay, well, that's interesting. But it's like of the level of people that deal with doctrine in the church, and there's another commission for the liturgy, how we celebrate the Mass. So he's raising this up to a pretty important level.
0: The Holy Father, it's much more than a soundbite.
1: Right.
0: It could have been a soundbite. Yeah, AI, we have to look at it. And then you go on to the next topic. But he's putting a lot of meat, substance into this particular subject.
1: One of my brother Paulus, Father Ricky Minalo, has been attending some of these kind of precursor sessions. Now that there's an official dicastery and commission, they'll be more formalized, but probably leading up to the encyclical, I don't think necessarily they had input on that, but he's been at some of these gatherings over in Rome where they bring experts from around the world from a lot of different disciplines. So some theological, some sort of human, as you talked about, labor, employment, business. It's going to affect everything, so
0: correct.
1: Let's get everybody around the table.
0: Get everyone around the table, and let's start. We don't want AI to control us. It could be used just like the internet. It could be used as a beautiful tool, probably, if we use it right, and we're really addressing it with the proper parameters.
1: Well, we like to use technology here at the Catholic Channel as well, certainly satellite radio and the SiriusXM app where you can hear this, as well as CFN where you can see what the Archbishop and I look like and what our set looks like. So we're grateful to all that technology and also the technology that allows you to ask questions of the Archbishop. Our email address is CatholicChannel@SiriusXM.com. And Archbishop, we have our inbox has remained full this week, so we have a couple of questions that have come in. Should we tackle one here at the top of the show?
0: Let's do it.
1: One that's sort of about this time of year. So this is Regis in Boston. And Regis says, I know that we keep saying it's the third, the fourth, the fifth week of Easter. I can't help but wonder if we as Catholics are supposed to be doing something this season. I know that we're leading up to Pentecost, but I feel like I'm missing something. So maybe he's kind of saying, is the Easter season really all just a ramp up to Pentecost? In the same way we might say the same thing about Lent. Is Lent just a ramp up to Easter? And of course, I think we could probably say, no, there's more.
0: There's more. The two words I would focus on is our opportunity to reflect on Christ's resurrection with great hope and joy. And not to forget that we are a people of joy. People should see, because we follow Jesus, that there's something different about us. And hopefully something different is the joy that we have. And to embrace it, to not run away when we have joyful moments, or that we see the joy around us, or the joy that it comes from following Jesus. Mm-hmm. So it's a time just to intentionally do that, and we do so with hope. The hope is that resurrection meant something, and he rose again, he conquered death. And so therefore, in all of the darkness and the light, in the bad and the good, that God is always with us and he leads us to salvation. Yeah, yeah. And so with the church giving this time, this extended period of time, it helps form in us to be people of joy and hope. Mm-hmm. If we aren't people of joy and hope, I think it's hard to convert people to Christ. It's only about we need the cross also, so I'm not dismissing the cross. Don't hear what I'm not saying. It's so that's vitally important to get to joy and to hope of the resurrection. But if we're not witnesses of that joy because of the resurrection, we're missing a whole part that we can help bring people to Jesus.
1: One, and Pope Francis, predecessor to our current Pope, had a whole encyclical about joy.
0: The Gospel of Joy.
1: The Gospel of Joy. And he even used the term, I love that, in a papal encyclical, the term sourpusses. We shouldn't be sourpusses as Catholics.
0: That's right.
1: So I think you're right in responding to Regis during Easter. I like to invite people to say, when they are wondering what to do, the church has got, it's almost like handing it to us on a plate. So if we kind of listen to, or even read along if we want, to what the prayers are saying and what the scripture readings are happening all during Easter, then we kind of are formed by it even without trying too much. The thing I preached on yesterday is, because we've been hearing all throughout Easter season from the Acts of the Apostles, it's the brand new church. Like, they don't have the advantage that we have of 2,000 years of all this stuff. They're kind of new at it. So part of that is they're stumbling through and figuring it out. But the other part is that they've got this newness and excitement that would be hard for us to duplicate.

But yet, in yesterday's reading, Paul shows up and he says, hey, have you had been baptized by the Holy Spirit? And they're like, nobody told us there was a Holy Spirit. What's the Holy Spirit? So I invited people to imagine, just try to imagine what it's like if you heard about the Holy Spirit for the first time. And how would that change your day today, as opposed to we just use it as the third thing that we say every time we bless ourselves. It can become so routine. So I like to use the Easter season as kind of getting myself back into the mind of those initial apostles, because that's what the church gives us in the readings.

0: us, that while the Lord has died, he's risen, he's resurrected, and he's ascended into heaven, they don't know what's coming next. We do. We're preparing for Pentecost. We know the Holy Spirit's coming. The Holy Spirit's with us right now. We know all that. They didn't. Talk about being people of hope, trust, surrender. They take a moment to be in that upper room and to pray together for the coming of the Holy Spirit. I think sometimes we're still people in that upper room that we have our doubts and things are looking challenging or bad or bleak. And to have the opportunity as a church to gather together in prayer and ask for that Holy Spirit to come upon us, it's a great gift. And we're going to celebrate it big on Sunday.
1: Well, Regis, thank you for your question that you emailed in, CatholicChannel@SiriusXM.com. You can ask questions as well. We've got a few more queued up for if we have some time later after our guests. But if you are dying to ask the Archbishop something, CatholicChannel@SiriusXM.com. When we come back, we'll be joined all the way from France by filmmakers Steve and Sabrina Gunnell. They will join us to talk about their newest movie debuting in the U.S. in June called Sacred Heart. It's coming up next on All Good Things with Archbishop Hicks here on the Catholic Channel, SiriusXM 129.
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1: You are tuned into All Good Things with Archbishop Hicks. I'm Father Dave Dwyer. We're now joined all the way from France by French filmmakers Steve and Sabrina Gunnell to talk about their newest movie debuting in the US in June called Sacred Heart. The movie is a docudrama that invites you into the heart of Jesus as revealed to a French nun named St. Mary Margaret Alacoque 350 years ago. Today, the mystery of the Sacred Heart continues to draw men and women from around the world. Welcome to the show, Steve and Sabrina Gunnell.
2: Hello.
3: Hi.
4: Hi, Steve. Hi, Sabrina. So good to see you. And what time is it right now for you?
2: 8:30.
4: Okay,
2: almost,
4: so
2: it's almost 8:30 in France.
4: 8:30. It's a little earlier here in New York. So here it's still, I think, bonjour. There it's bonsoir. Yeah. So it's bonsoir and welcome. Just, we really look forward to talking about your film. But before we get into the film, I want to talk just a little bit about you and your own witness and your own testimony. So you both have had careers of being in front of the camera as an actor, an actress, as a member of a band, a musical group. And so you're in the public spotlight, and now you're behind the camera, and you're bringing some compelling stories of faith and witness to the world. Tell us a little bit about that journey of how you've have gone from the one to the other.
3: Oh.
2: Yeah. Well, I start.
3: In 2 seconds.
2: In 2 minutes.
4: That's right.
2: Perfect. 50 years in 2 minutes. Great. In fact, Sabrina and I met, there's something like 19 years ago now. Of course, before we met, we had a career in theater, cinema, and almost also artistic in the music for my parts. I was a singer in a French boys band whose name Alliage in 96 until 99. And after this experience artistic, became a long desert without job, without work, without career. And everything was a crash, like a crash plane.
4: Sure.
2: And I lost everything. I lost my career. I lost my faith. I was lost money and possibility to see the future, to have a future. It was terrific. I can't explain now because there is many reasons for that. Anyway, I came to Paris in 1996 became an actor. I thought I was an actor, and I always loved cinema, make movie anyway. And I passed just only one casting. And on this casting, the person asked me if I know singing. My father was a singer, and I said, yes, I can sing. I'm not a singer, but I can sing. And selected for this group. And in 3 years, we made a million album, and we were very famous in France and other countries. And after the show, after this boys band, everything was finished for me. Anyway, I quit France for London for trying to do something in the cinema, not working, and just before suicide, because I was poor, alcoholic, and depressed, deeply depressed. Before I put the last

0: The last call, I called my mom, and my mom said, before you do something very bad, wrong or tragic, before you did something, go to the church. And it's exactly what I said, what I did. I came in a little church in the heart of London, and the peace inside came back. And day after day, I go back to France to see my mom, and she picked me up in a small chapel in south of France, in Nice, and the small chapel named Saint Rita. On this chapel, I met Jesus in my heart, and my life changed at this moment. And many years, not so many, a few years later, I go back to Paris. My life changed completely, because since this day, I had Jesus in my life, and Jesus make miracle, make me meet some Samaritan. People help me, and I can't take the way to the my career, artistic career, and it's this way I met Sabrina in theater with a famous director in Paris, was named Robert Hossein, we met each other's, there's 90 years ago now. We married something like a few months later. Our kids came very fast. Victoria and William now have 17 and 18. And since 2012, something like this, 2012, we create our company of production, filmmaker, Crea filmmaker. And since something's like now 15 years, almost a little bit more, we make movie, we passed together. Back camera together, and we decide to choose to put the power of God in the life of people across many stories. And Sacred Heart, it's—
1: And Testimony.
0: And Testimony. And Sacred Heart is now our ninth movie, but the first in the theaters and the first around the world now.
2: And it's getting some really good reviews already, and I think excitement is building from it. I want you to tell us a little bit about what we might expect. What is this movie Sacred Heart about? But before I do, Steve, I just want to thank you, Steve, and you, Sabrina, for being on the show. And thank you for sharing with us some of your journey, some of your faith life with us, that a life that had some fame and also hitting ground darkness, and then in having a real encounter with the Lord and finding your faith again and salvation through him, and a light that has not only been transformative for you, but what's beautiful in your story is that you are now sharing that with others. And it's through this this means of filmmaking. So thank you for that. And go on, Sabrina and Steve, tell us a little bit about this film, Sacred Heart.
1: Well, Sacred Heart is a docufiction.
0: Docudrama.
1: Docudrama, because we have the part of the interviews of a bishop or and testimony of people like us, with testimony about what the Sacred Heart made in their lives. And also the part of fiction, because we made some reconstitution of what happened in Paris Le Monial with Margaret Marie and Jesus, but also different time of the story. Also the first war, in what happened during the first war with a painter, famous painter here. He was a famous painter, but now an unknown. And with this film, everybody say, wow, we wanted to know more about this painter. It's an incredible story. Anyway, we through

0: we go through the many years from the 17th century until now. And it's incredible for the people to see what Jesus told to Margaret Mary. It's for nowadays, it's for now.
1: Correct.
0: Not something very from the past, but what he said to her is really for not only the French people, it's for all the people all around the world, because the word of Jesus is for everybody. From anywhere.
1: So we appreciate that you've given it to us in English, in fact. So in next week, or a couple weeks from now, June 9th through 11th, and on the 14th, it will debut here in the United States. We're talking, of course, about the film Sacred Heart with filmmakers Steve and Sabrina Gunnell. We've got a clip from the new movie. Let's take a listen.
2: God keeps telling me I love you infinitely more than you imagine. The only question is, will you open yourself to that love?
3: I promise to dedicate my heart to your sacred heart.

0: A Fathom event in theaters here in the United States in the first week of June. Steve and Sabrina Gunnell joining us all the way from France.
1: From France. It's a great story that they have in their own personal lives, but also I want to just compliment you on the way that you're taking the way that God has worked through you to now be evangelizers. So the faith that you've received, not keeping it to yourself, but spreading the good word of God and his light and his love to all people. I'll agree with you so much. That message of the Sacred Heart, which is love, this is something that was not just needed hundreds of years ago. We need it right now in our lives. And to share that current message of the Sacred Heart of Jesus, his love, thank you for sharing it.
0: Well, I think Archbishop, you and your brother bishops have committed to consecrate the United States once again on the 250th anniversary to the Sacred Heart of Jesus coming up in a couple of weeks.
1: We are. When we meet together for our annual summer meeting, we're going to do exactly what you just said. And I'm looking forward to that. It's something that's very intentional. I think most of us feel a disconnect when we don't have charity, love, mercy at the heart of what we're doing. And we're hungry for it. The world is even more hungry for it.
0: Yeah.
1: So it's so we're going to do that intentionally as bishops. And we're going to invite people to join us in different ways of doing 250 hours of devotion,
0: sure,
1: or 250 hours of works of charity, or something to really put this into action. What does the Sacred Heart of Jesus look like in our own lives, and how can we connect to his heart and make it manifest in the world?
0: And as Sabrina was saying, this is a devotion. This is something calling us now, even though the revelation to St. Mary Margaret Margaret Mary Alacoque was 350 years ago, very contemporary. So thank you, Steve and Sabrina Gunnell, for joining us and for staying up with us here on All Good Things with Archbishop Hicks. And you can find out details by just searching Sacred Heart Movie and find out where the movie is coming to a theater near you. It's a Fathom event, which means they kind of buy out the movie theater, so it's your regular movie theaters where you can find this. So again, Steve and Sabrina, thanks a lot for joining us.
2: Thank you very much.
1: Thank you. Merci beaucoup, and many blessings to you. Thank you.
0: I like when you break out the other languages.
1: Yeah. Un petit peu.
0: Petit peu, okay. Well, when we come back, Monsignor David LaPuma, the pastor and rector of Our Lady of Victory National Shrine and Basilica in Buffalo, New York, will talk about faith, resilience, and the legacy of Venerable Nelson Baker and the 100th anniversary of the majestic basilica that he built. That's next on All Good Things with Archbishop Hicks here on the Catholic Channel, Sirius XM 129.
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0: It may be habit forming.
1: Lunch, dinner, anytime. And Tony Ravioli of North Massapequa.
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8: 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Next Tuesday, a major hurricane will cause complete chaos throughout the city. 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
10: Hey!
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13: It's not about exploring the future. It's about helping them build it. It's about taking steps to greatness. About making a connection. It's about proving every kid and teen has what it takes. It's about people in our clubs who bring out the greatness in every kid who enters our doors. It's not just about being on stage. It's about walking across it. Great futures start here. And here, and here.
14: Welcome back to All Good Things with Archbishop Hicks. We're now joined by Monsignor David LaPuma. He is the pastor and rector of Our Lady of Victory National Shrine and Basilica in Buffalo, New York. He'll share with us about the faith, resilience, and legacy of Venerable Nelson Baker and the 100th anniversary of the majestic basilica that he built. Welcome to the show, Monsignor David LaPuma.
15: Thank you so much, Your Excellency. I'm so proud and happy to be with you, and please, very much so. Thank you.
16: Monsignor, we're happy to have you here on the show, and we really look forward to hearing about Father Nelson Baker and him being called the Father of the Fatherless, which is a great title. If you're the Father of the Fatherless, there's something wonderful behind all that. Tell us how he got that name and that title.
15: Certainly. Well, Father Baker, Nelson Baker, was born in 1842, died in 1936, and he was a priest for 60 years here for the Diocese of Buffalo. And in that time period, he spent all of that except for 1 year here, but he built what we call a city of charity. So he began by expanding an orphanage for children that he inherited. He expanded a protectory for troubled youth that housed about 400 boys at one time. He then also went on to build

0: home for unwed mothers. And then he built a hospital, a maternity hospital. And then he built a working home for boys and a working home for girls. And he believed that every young person, every child had the ability to have a second chance at life. And he provided a place where people could come safely. They could place their babies here, their youth here. And he turned their lives around. And that's why he became the father of the fatherless, because in many ways, these are children that didn't have any parents, any upbringing. And Father Baker was there for them.
1: And he never stopped. That's the amazing thing. I really, when there are people like that who put works of mercy into action, when they actually do something to say, we're going to take our faith and we're going to serve the most vulnerable, those who need us most, and do it in a real way and just with this conviction and this zeal, continue to move forward. When I'm sure some people said to him, you're crazy, or stop, or what are you doing, or we can't expand anymore. And there he is with faith in God, following the message and continuing to do such great works.
0: Father Baker was inspired on a pilgrimage when he was a seminarian back in 1874. They went to France and Italy, and he recovered from a very serious illness where he almost died. And he asked the bishop at the time and the rector if he could go on this pilgrimage to give thanks to God. And that's when they stopped in Paris, and he went to the church called Notre Dame des Victoires, which is a smaller church, not the Notre Dame that everyone goes to. But when he went in there, he saw the statue of Our Lady of Victory, and he just knelt down in prayer, and he had this profound experience where he just stood up and said, I'm going to spend the rest of my life dedicating my life to your patronage and spreading your patronage everywhere I go. And he had such deep trust in our Blessed Mother that he knew that anytime he went to her, you know, when he saw that they were finding babies' body parts in the canals when they were dredging for the Erie Canal back in 1906, he went to the Blessed Mother and he said, I need to do something. And he conceived building in 1908 a home for unwed mothers. And young women came from literally all over the country. And he gave them such compassion. He gave them an education. He built the hospital so they could birth their babies, and then gave them the option of either taking their baby home or giving that baby up for adoption. But it's based on a profound, profound faith that he had in our Blessed Mother and the providence of God. And he was also a very smart businessman. His father was a German Lutheran. He was raised in a grocery store in downtown Buffalo. And at a young age, he just learned how to do business. And boy, that acumen really helped him the rest of his life and what he accomplished here. And then his mother, being an Irish Catholic, she would bring him to Mass all the time. And at the age of 9, he asked to be baptized Catholic because he was originally baptized a Lutheran. So it was the combination of a profound faith and a really strong work ethic. And that's why it still continues to this day, because Father Baker was such an inspiration to everyone.
1: And we can't lose your point either of how that was connected to his faith. It would be easy to start saying, well, I've got a successful business model. We're going to continue to grow this because it's the right thing to do. Perhaps that's, you know, the right thing in some moments. But what's inspiring about his story is he did everything consulting Our Lady, the Blessed Virgin, and making sure that through her, his desires and his will were connected to the will of the Father. And that's what becomes inspirational, that he always did it through the lens of faith and making sure that his faith, especially through the intercession of Our Lady, was guiding him. People like him, these types of priests and people in the world, and we meet these wonderful people along the way, they are heroes of mine. And I can see how Father Nelson Baker is a real hero. In speaking of heroes, many of our heroes in our church become our saints. You know, they're ones that were outstanding in holiness. Can you just tell us a little bit, is he on the process to beatification, canonization? Where is he right now?
0: Yes. So he was named Servant of God when the case was opened in 1987. And then after an extensive, actually in 1999, Bishop Mansell, who was the former auxiliary bishop in New York, when he was assigned to us, he went to Rome with Monsignor Wirtz at the time and said, how can we move this cause along? And the cause of the saints said, when you have someone of the virtuous life of Father Baker and the magnificent shrine and basilica that he built, bring him closer to the people. So we actually brought him from the cemetery next door where he's buried with his parents, and he's entombed in the basilica.

0: Mecca at the Grotto of Lourdes. And in 1999, when that happened, thousands and thousands of people came to touch his casket, to experience that closeness. And to this day, every day, people come in to kneel at his tomb quietly and to pray. But he was named venerable by Pope Benedict in 2011 after they did an extensive positio, a position on his life, a very extensive volume, detailing all the things that he did, all the virtues of his life. And that was so impressive that Pope Benedict at that point named him venerable. We are in the process now. We need two intercessory miracles, and that's what we keep praying for. We pray it at the end of every Mass and every gathering in the Basilica. We pray the prayer of canonization for Father Baker, and it's very much in the forefront of everybody's mind. And especially now as we're celebrating the 100th anniversary of the consecration, more and more people are saying, when is this going to happen? So we have some legwork to do with our postulator in Rome, but I truly believe that, especially Archbishop Payou opening this up for us, it's another way to get that message out, because anyone that reads about his life, reads the Father of the Fatherless, you can't help but say this priest, this Father Baker is definitely a saint.
1: That's right. Monsignor, we want to spread the good news that's contained in our faith and in our church. And these are one of those stories, one of these people that we should be inspired by his good works and the way he lived his life and the way that he really evangelized and spread the faith through being the father of the fatherless. One thing I'm curious about, can you talk a little bit about this Our Lady of Victory Basilica and Shrine?
0: So there was a small church. This was called Limestone Hill when he first came here, but there was a small church called St. Patrick, and they were outgrowing it. And he had in the back of his heart and his mind that he always wanted to build a national shrine to honor our Blessed Mother, Our Lady of Victory. So in 1916, there was a fire in the church, and that was the time when he realized that he could now raise the funds to build this national shrine. So he hired a French architect who had emigrated to Cleveland, Emile Ulrich, who himself was an orphan growing up. He had built other churches. Baker heard about him, and he said, I want you to come, and I want you to build this national shrine. And it was inspired by St. Peter's Basilica in Rome when he went there. It's on a much smaller scale, of course, but it's unbelievably beautiful. He started in 1921 when he laid the cornerstone, and he finished it for Christmas Day of 1925. And then it was consecrated in May of 2026, or 1926, I'm sorry. We're getting ready for the big celebration the end of May. But
1: sure.
0: The inside, there are 46 different types of marble, all imported from Italy. The statuary is all from Carrara marble that Michelangelo used to create the Pietà, the David, the Moses. The stained glass windows is over 250. They were made right here in Buffalo by a local artist. They're absolutely stunning. The dome itself, when it was completed, was the second largest dome in the world, or in the country, with the capital in Rome being the number one. Since then, they built another basilica out west, so we're the third largest dome. But the inside work is all beautiful murals. The dome itself depicts the Assumption of our Blessed Mother into heaven, surrounded by the angels and saints, and being crowned as Queen of Heaven and Earth. And it's extremely inspirational. We're open every day from like 6:30 in the morning till 7. We get over 250,000 visitors a year at least. But every day people come through to find a sanctuary to pray, to find consolation, to be inspired. I begin every morning by going in and kneeling at the tomb of Father Baker. And then I look up at Our Lady of Victory. And I just pray for the same guidance and the same inspiration.
1: Amen. Amen to that. It sounds absolutely extraordinary. And there's many of our listeners and viewers who are always looking for a next place of a possible pilgrimage. And it seems like what you've shared with us today, this Our Lady of Victory, would be a great place to learn about the life of Father Baker, be inspired by his life, and continued to be guided by Our Lady. So thank you for sharing his life and his witness with all of us and inspiring us with the faith. God bless you.
0: God bless you, and thank you, and please come and visit.
1: Look forward to it. Thank you.
2: Buffalo. Now, your predecessor, Cardinal Dolan, and I shared a car ride from Buffalo one time when a plane got stranded.
1: How was that?
2: About 8 hours, thank you.
1: good, yeah.
2: We have time for one more. I'll try to make it a quick question for you.
1: Good, easy question, okay.
2: Coming up at the end of the show, we don't want to make it big, thick theology. But actually, this is, I think, I feel for this question. So Leah asks, what does prayer look like when you don't feel like God is listening? And Leah, you're certainly not alone. There are many people in the history of Christianity who have asked this question. I mean, how do I know God's listening? Sometimes I don't feel like it. What is prayer?
1: That's what you just said is exactly true. If your prayer ever feels empty or like no one is listening, know that you're not alone in that feeling. Sometimes we think we're the only one. Everyone else is praying so well and so perfectly, and I am the only one who struggles with my prayer life. That's not true. Even the saints themselves will talk about dry periods and periods of just some desolation and not feeling like they could connect. I think that's where creating the habit of prayer becomes so important, because we need prayer. We need to raise our minds and our hearts to God, be in that relationship, that intimacy with God that comes from a prayer life. So it's part of the Christian journey. It's part of what Jesus himself invites us. Jesus prayed all the time. He was praying. And after his miracles, after he did anything, he's always going back to the Father in prayer. We have to follow his example, do it daily. And if we do it daily, we create the routine, the habit that when it's flourishing and it's good and it's productive, we're loving it and connecting. And sometimes when it's dry, we stick with it because we know that we want to unite our hearts with Jesus' heart to do the will of the Father.
2: Not unlike some other sort of habit or discipline.
1: Sure.
2: Where, like going to the gym, where you, not every single time you
1: don't
2: pick
1: always
2: up
1: feel
2: a
1: like going to the gym or
2: and you don't
1: exercising.
2: Often always
1: right.
2: feel like you're getting stronger either.
1: That's right.
2: So you just kind of stay with it. I think that's what I hear you saying.
1: Stay with it, stick with it. It's a great path.
2: Archbishop, thank you.
1: Thank you, and peace in all good things.
2: Forever and ever, amen, alleluia.
1: Alleluia.
2: And don't forget to drop us your questions at catholicchannel@siriusxm.com, and Archbishop Hicks will answer them next time. This edition, though, of All Good Things with Archbishop Hicks has been sponsored by our friends at the Knights of Columbus, who are making lives better each day through the charitable works of their councils across the United States and around the world. Their website is kofc.org.
1: Hi, this is Archbishop Hicks, and you are watching Catholic Faith Network.

God is true to His word, always. What do we tell God whenever we pray? In Jesus, we find the true worship of God. Do not be afraid. Rather, be prepared. Each one of us a member of Christ. Each one of us a part of Christ. The word has been exposed. Let us now fulfill it. Ciao, mabuhay. You are watching The Word Exposed. Let us behold Jesus, the Word incarnate, revealing Himself to us in the Sunday readings. We are celebrating today the Ascension of the Lord. The eternal Word of God, who became human in Jesus, preached, died, and resurrected that we might have salvation, He is now in the eternal presence of the Father. But before the risen Lord's ascension into heaven, He spent 40 days here on earth. He met with His disciples and taught them again. When the appointed time came, He returned to God while sending His disciples to mission. He told His disciples, "All power in heaven and on earth has been given to me. Go therefore and make disciples of all nations, baptizing them in the name of the Father and of the Son and of the Holy Spirit, teaching them to observe all that I have commanded you. And behold, I am with you always until the end of the age." Today, we are also sent to bear witness to Christ everywhere we go, assured and consoled by Jesus.

First, reading. A reading from the Acts of the Apostles. In the first book, Theophilus, I dealt with all that Jesus did and taught until the day he was taken up, after giving instructions through the Holy Spirit to the apostles whom he had chosen. He presented himself alive to them by many proofs after he had suffered, appearing to them during 40 days and speaking about the kingdom of God. While meeting with them, he enjoined them not to depart from Jerusalem, but to wait for the promise of the Father, about which you have heard me speak. For John baptized with water, but in a few days you will be baptized with the Holy Spirit. When they had gathered together, they asked him, Lord, are you at this time going to restore the kingdom to Israel? He answered them, It is not for you to know the times or seasons that the Father has established by his own authority, but you will receive power when the Holy Spirit comes upon you, and you will be my witnesses in Jerusalem, throughout Judea and Samaria, and to the ends of the earth. When he had said this, as they were looking on, he was lifted up, and a cloud took him from their sight. While they were looking intently at the sky as he was going, suddenly two men dressed in white garments stood beside them. They said, Men of Galilee, why are you standing there looking at the sky? This Jesus, who has been taken up from you into heaven, will return in the same way as you have seen him going into heaven. The word of the Lord.

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1: Try to close the
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11: 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There was 6 weeks on a ventilator, lots of different infections and surgeries. 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
14: Second reading, a reading from the letter of Paul to the Ephesians. Brothers and sisters, may the God of our Lord Jesus Christ, the Father of glory, give you a spirit of wisdom and revelation resulting in knowledge of Him. May the eyes of your hearts be enlightened, that you may know what is the hope that belongs to His call, what are the riches of glory in His inheritance among the holy ones, and what is the surpassing greatness of His power for us who believe, in accord with the exercise of His great might, which He worked in Christ, raising Him from the dead, and seating Him at His right hand in the heavens, far above every principality, authority, power, and dominion, and every name that is named, not only in this age, but also in the one to come. And He put all things beneath His feet, and gave Him as head over all things to the church, which is His body, the fullness of the one who fills all things in every way. The Word of the Lord.
15: Jesus's full authority. In many parts of the world, we are celebrating the solemnity

Solemnity of the Ascension of the Lord Jesus. Jesus in his humanity now enters fully the presence of God, the realm of God, and he is given full authority. He is seated at the right hand of the Father, and from there he continues to intercede for us. There, full of authority, he remains close to us. And from there, he will send the Holy Spirit. So the ascension of the Lord Jesus Christ is like the close of his earthly ministry. But it does not mean the end of his ministry. He will continue ministering to us from where he is seated at the right hand of the Father. The glorious Lord has brought his humanity and has brought all of us, his brothers and sisters, with him in the presence of God. Now let us reflect on the full authority of Jesus. Now, what is the quality or what is even the content of Jesus' authority? Because in our world today, there seems to be this confusion, a crisis in authority. In the first reading from the Acts of the Apostles, we are presented with St. Luke's version of the ascension. So, after the resurrection, Jesus continued accompanying his disciples, appearing to them, sometimes in a manner that is surprising. They did not recognize him, but he taught them. He taught them again and again. And there are many episodes in the scriptures where the appearances of the risen Lord were moments of instruction, formation. And he told them to stay in Jerusalem, to wait for the one that will be sent by the Father. Now, on the day of the ascension, the disciples asked him, "Now, Lord, is it the time now for you to restore the rule to Israel?" Now, remember that Israel at the time was still under a Roman occupation. So even after the resurrection and the formation that Jesus had given to them, the disciples were still thinking of authority in terms of political change of regime. Will we be liberated from the occupying forces? But Jesus said, "Well, that depends on the Father. But you stay here, for you will receive power from on high, the Holy Spirit. And that Holy Spirit will make you witnesses to the ends of the earth." This is the power that Jesus is talking about. Not an ideological, political power, but power from on high that will transform minds and hearts and will make minds, peoples, to be bearers of good news. The triumph of God's love, God's kingdom. Now, in the second reading, St. Paul tells the Ephesians that Jesus has really received full authority. There is no authority in heaven and on earth that would surpass Jesus' authority. But look at how St. Paul describes his authority. Jesus' authority constitutes him as head of the church. But as head of the church, he gives from on high gifts to the members of the church. Hope, diverse gifts and ministries, so that through the church, these gifts could fill the ends of the earth. So we have here an authoritative figure who does not keep all the benefits to himself, an authority that shares, that enables people to be gifted so that they could participate in communion and could be witnesses to the world. An authority that shares, an authority that is humble.

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2: They are the greatest fighting force the world has ever seen. 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
7: 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You can find information there. We can't wait to welcome you on June 9th at the Garden City Hotel. As Lydia always says, tutte a tavola, a mangiare. Ciao.

0: The Proclamation of the Holy Gospel according to Matthew. The 11 disciples went to Galilee, to the mountain to which Jesus had ordered them. When they saw him, they worshipped, but they doubted. Then Jesus approached and said to them, "All power in heaven and on earth has been given to me. Go therefore and make disciples of all nations, baptizing them in the name of the Father, and of the Son, and of the Holy Spirit, teaching them to observe all that I have commanded you. And behold, I am with you always, until the end of the age." The Gospel of the Lord.
1: Jesus' full authority. On this Ascension Sunday, we are marking the entry of Jesus' humanity, bearing our own humanity into the realm of God. Imagine we have a human representative right there in the life of the Trinity, and he receives

receives now from his ministry, his resurrection, and ascension into heaven, full authority over heaven and earth. And his public ministry on earth is finished, but his ministry continues, interceding for us at the right hand of the Father. But what does this full authority mean for us? In the first reading from the Acts of the Apostles, on the day of

ideological. So they were expecting him to liberate Israel from the occupying forces and say, so will it happen now? But Jesus told them, well, if that happens, it happens, but it's only the God, the Father, who knows that. But you wait here, stay here, and wait for the real power from on high, which is the Holy Spirit. The Holy Spirit who will remind you of everything that I have taught. The Holy Spirit that will recreate you. The Holy Spirit that will make you witnesses of the best news. You will become vehicles of the kingdom of God, not the kingdom of this world. This is the power from on high. In the second reading, St. Paul tells the Ephesians that Jesus is truly the possessor of all the powers. No power on earth could supersede his power. But he, as head of the church, how does he exercise his authority? He shares this spiritual heritage with the members of the church. He shares hope. He shares charisms. He equips them so that they could be good witnesses and they could spread to all the world the goodness of the Lord. It is an authority that shares, an authority that enables others to participate. What we now call the model of synodal, servanthood, leadership, according to the authority of Christ. Wonderful. In the Gospel, we have Saint Matthew's final section. We don't have in Saint Matthew the account of Jesus going up to heaven, taken by the clouds. But we can surmise that this is the final apparition of the risen Lord to the disciples, his farewell. And the farewell takes the form of a commissioning. So we are back to a mountain in Galilee where the risen Lord asked them to be gathered. And some were doubting, but when they saw him, they worshipped. This is the attitude, this is the behavior that someone in authority deserves from us, worshiping him, worshiping the risen Lord. Now Jesus tells his disciples, full authority in heaven and on earth has been given to me, affirmed. The risen one has full authority. Now, how will Jesus use that authority with the disciples? So he tells them, go, make disciples of all the nations. So by the authority of Jesus, the disciples are authorized to make disciples of all the nations. Watch this, brothers and sisters. Jesus authorizes his disciples to make other disciples, followers of Christ, not to make enemies, but to make disciples. Then he tells them, baptize them in the name of the Father, the Son, and the Holy Spirit. You are authorized to baptize them, to immerse them into the divine life of the Father, the Son, and the Holy Spirit. What authorization! We, through baptism, we are allowed to immerse people, to participate in the life of God, to be children of God, brothers and sisters of Jesus, temples of the Holy Spirit. So, brothers and sisters, we are authorized by the full authority to immerse people to communion with God. We were not authorized to create division. We are not authorized to be agents of discrimination, of injustice, and divisiveness. And then Jesus tells them, teach them to observe what I have commanded you. So Jesus authorizes them to teach. To teach what? To teach what Jesus had taught. Not to teach lies. Not to teach corruption. Not to teach violence. And then the authority, I will be with you till the end of the ages.
the authority of presence.

This is time to acknowledge Jesus' full authority and to review worldly authority. The word has been exposed. Let us now fulfill it. Hi, dear friends. I am Cardinal Luis Antonio Tagle, Archbishop of Manila. You are watching Catholic Faith Network. May God bless you.

0: Bishop, today, St. Bernardine of Siena, again, 14th, 15th century.
1: Another great Franciscan missionary. In the Office of Readings, we have a selection from one of his sermons. The name of Jesus is the glory of preachers because the shining splendor of that name causes his word to be proclaimed and heard. And how do you think such an immense, sudden, and dazzling light of faith came into the world? If not because Jesus was preached? Was it not through the brilliance and sweet savor of this name that God called us into his marvelous light? Monsignor, sometimes I lose track of just saying the name Jesus, the power of that. It's very much connected to the devotion to the holy name of Jesus. When we say the name of Jesus, there's a power that streams through us, and sometimes we forget the immense power that flows from saying that name in our mind, our heart, or verbally.
0: And, you know, he lived through a tremendous plague, and as a matter of fact, got sick with the plague that was killing people left and right. And he says the name Jesus and the prayer of Jesus is what helped him to become well.
1: Absolutely.
0: So interesting.
1: St. Bernardine of Siena.
0: Pray for us.

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Hey everybody, welcome to Real Food. Glad you're with us today. So interesting thing, you know, we've been talking about influences in our lives through the whole season. Of course, God influences us all the time through different people, right? Through these people he sends into our lives to kind of challenge us and help us to grow. And I was thinking about one of those people the other day, this guy, Monsignor Jim Kelly. And if you're watching on Long Island, maybe you know him in New York, but around the country, you might not know this guy. So, you know, when I was a young seminarian, he was one of the Monsignors, you know, and we all looked up to him, and he was a great guy, and he would have us over every now and then, and I treat us like gold, you know. So we were these young kids thinking about the priesthood, studying for the priesthood, and such a great influence in this Monsignor Jim Kelly. So he wound up becoming the pastor or the rector of the cathedral in our diocese here, Rockville Center on Long Island in New York. And when he kind of retired, they named the parish hall after him, Monsignor Kelly Hall. But we all knew him very, very well, and he was such a wonderful guy, a great influence. There's a number of us whose lives really been touched by his kindness. So anyway, long story short, what happened was he would have us over, and he was into cooking. He was like a bit of a chef, this guy, and he was good at cooking. He had like a lot of good, you know, stuff that he would make and everything. So he had this one appetizer that there was like, we used to look forward to this all the time. This grape meatballs, right? Sounds weird, right? So it took me years and years and years to wiggle the recipe out of him for this. And in his honor, I have the recipe today. It's so incredibly simple, it's sort of embarrassing, but at the same time, it's delicious. So like delicious is what matters. It's not about complexity. It's about, you know, what tastes

good. And this is a way to really like impress and inspire people. And I kind of think about him today. You know, what a great priest. We all probably can think back to when we were kids about the priests who really touched our lives in such a beautiful way. You kind of never forget them, you know? That's how priests are formed, by the way, right? I was a little altar boy, and there was a priest in the parish who was from Taiwan. He was a very, very nice guy, and I'd like kind of latched on to him a little bit, got involved with him and helping and doing stuff with the youth group. Next thing you know, look at me, I'm the old Monsignor, right? And we just had like a seminarian in our parish, and you know, they're looking at me and saying, oh, the Monsignor, you know? So like, it's a funny thing how life's tables turn constantly, you know, and God calls us to constantly influence each other, be an example to one another. So Monsignor Jim Kelly's grape meatball appetizer. Those great people have influenced us. You could all think of somebody, right, who's done that in the priesthood for us, you know, and I think there's something about thanking God for the gift of those people, you know. We're quick to analyze, aren't we? We're quick to say, I can't understand that guy. Oh, I wish he spoke less, blah, blah, blah. But undoubtedly, you've been served by a priest in your life. You know, it's good to be grateful. Grateful to God for the gift of the priesthood and the gift of the way those priests have humbly served throughout your life and my life too. So anyway, on to the meatballs. This is incredibly easy. So first thing I was talking to you about is the meatballs themselves. So if you want, you can make these meatballs super simple. This is not a very hard recipe. I would get 50-50. I do pork and beef. I would roll these with a little breadcrumb, an egg per pound, one egg, a little salt, a little pepper, and then these are just put into the oven, they're just cooked in the oven for a little bit, very, very quick. Or you can go to your local supermarket, go to the frozen section, and buy frozen meatballs. I know that sounds terrible. You're like, oh, Monsignor, what are you talking about? And then I pour ragu on it? No, it's not that bad a show, don't worry. But these meatballs, they don't really require a lot because the sauce is extremely flavorful, and you're gonna kind of need that. So that's kind of the point. Like the meatball itself isn't going to be as important as a super strong sauce. So let me go to the sauce and then we're going to toss these boys in, okay? Yep, you saw it. You're right. Welch's grape jam. Grape jelly, right? This is jam. Interesting, like when you were a kid, when you went to school, did you bring a peanut butter and jelly sandwich every day? I did. And my mother, yeah, Welch's. This was the brand we used. This is a brand everybody used, right? Smucker's was another one, but that was for the high class people. We used the Welch's. So into a pot goes this jam. Just like it is. Now, isn't this odd? Again, this is sort of not my style of cooking, but this works, guys. So that's kind of the story. That's why we're doing this today. And again, like he never told us this recipe and he wouldn't even share it with us. I think the reason he didn't share it with us because he knew it was so simple, you know, such a simple recipe. So this is sort of like a gelatinous sweet thing, right? Grape jam. So it doesn't, because there's like really no fruit that you could identify in this, but it actually makes a beautiful sauce. So that's pretty good. Now, if you wanted to get some hot water in here, you can get every last drop of this out. I feel like we got the lion's share of it going now. Okay, it's all in there. Yeah, so that's it. So that gets in. And then you want to just put this on very low heat. So a very low heat, and this starts to moltenize. Now, people have told me, oh, this is good. You know, if you actually turn this on and get this nice and warm, put it on vanilla ice cream. I don't know. Maybe that would be good. I'm not sure. But right now, it's like a big gelatinous pile, but it will get down to becoming a sauce. When it comes down to the sauce level, which will be pretty fast, that's when we're going to mix in this second ingredient, which is an interesting ingredient too. You've probably walked by it in the condiment aisle 1,000 times, this chili sauce. Now, they make cocktail sauce, Heinz, just like this, right? But chili sauce is one you walk by all the time. It's delicious, actually. I like this better than I like ketchup, and I'm not a big ketchup fan, but this has a little spice in it. It has a little garlic powder in it in such a way that if you put this on a burger, it jazzes up a burger very nicely. So this is not a bad thing to have around. I almost always in a pantry, wherever I live, make sure I have one of these chili sauce things. So this is already starting to come down. I have it on a hot stove, man. These Wolf stoves are hot. Ooh. You know, we're at Chufo Cabinetry, you know, which is a big, big kitchen cabinetry factory on Long Island, but they built this beautiful studio for us here so that we could bring the show to you from here. It's really terrific. And the air conditioning is great in here too, by the way. It's freezing. It's great. Okay, so this is starting to come down. So you could see this is sort of saucy-like now, getting more saucy. And see, it's kind of not lumpy on the spoon now. It's kind of like stuck to the spoon. So now it's chili sauce time. These are just two very simple ingredients, right? So in goes

0: The chili sauce, a whole bottle of it. Yep. Very uneventful recipe for me today, you know? Usually I'm sauteing and I'm doing all these other things and filleting, but this, Monsignor Kelly had this down, I gotta tell you. All right, so there it is. The whole jar is in there. Pretty much got that done. Got this done. Get these out of here. And of course, you know, so much of this is our eyes, right? We eat with our eyes. So it's how you serve this and what you do with it. I mean, and then that's the one of the reasons Monsignor Kelly would never tell us what's in it, because, you know, he kind of said, well, no, it's not about what's in it. It's about like us being together. It's about us having a little hors d'oeuvre before dinner. So you see, you're mixing this together. Now you might be saying to yourself, horrible combination, Monsignor. Horrible. It's not horrible, trust me. There it is. Sort of mixed together. Let it come up to heat a little bit. I'm going to add one thing and one thing only to this. A little black pepper. That's it. Because it just needs a, it's very, very sweet. It just needs a little something, a little bite. So there it is. Now, that's in. You see it now? It's sort of spoons clean. So sort of right. And then in goes our meatballs. So however you make meatballs, but they need to be small because we're talking about little hors d'oeuvres here, right? There it is. No gigantic mess on my part. That's a good sign. Okay. Move this over. And what's going to happen now is you just kind of saute these in there. And they can be in there, you know, for an hour, 10 minutes, 20 minutes, whatever you think. What'll happen, though, is this will start to thicken up a little bit, too, after a few minutes. So I'm going to turn it up the heat here so that you don't have to be here all day. And we'll get that going. So I'm going to show you what I'm going to plate it in. And this is kind of, Monsignor Kelly made me think about this. So if you go to one of these places like eBay, and you can hit in silver plate is always available for, like, no money. It's so cheap. It's unbelievable. So, like, I've been able to get a lot of great silver plates. So what happens is, like, you buy this stuff, and this was stuff that they used at restaurants and stuff like that back in the day. So this is from the Waldorf Astoria. This is from the Waldorf Astoria. This is from the Waldorf Astoria. And the whole thing might have been $15 because, you know, it's old and rotten looking and it's, it doesn't, like, it didn't look nice. But you can dress it up, clean it up, and this doesn't take a lot of time to do. I use this stuff called Cef, C-E-F, and it cleans up the silver beautifully. Look how nice this is. You serve it like this. It's really like a beautiful, kind of nice appetizer. So that's what I'm going to do. I'm going to put it in here. These guys, probably in another world, I make these a lot hotter. Okay, so I'm just going to put them in. I think they're great. And this is like a beautiful little appetizer. If you're having people over, you know, you're having like a little fall gathering, and people are going to say to you, where'd you get these? Right? Who made these for you? You couldn't have possibly made these, Monsignor. They're way too good. You know, that's part of the game, right? So let me clean it up a tiny drop, and I'll show you how you fix it up and make it look beautiful. A couple of frilly toothpicks, right? Kind of dress it up a little bit. Not that this dresses it up, but when I was a kid, that was a big deal. To have the frilly toothpicks made it was, meant it was a good recipe, right? And then I do one thing to, like, annoy all my friends. I have these little Italian flag toothpicks. My friends are always like, you're impossible. So I stick some Italian flags in there. And then what happens is, like, you're sitting down with some folks. You're enjoying some appetizers. And having a little fun, you know, at the same time and laughing it up. People have influenced our lives. You're a great gift to us. Monsignor Jim Kelly, thank you for everything you've done for us. All the priests in your life, too. We offer a little prayer of thanksgiving for them. I got another appetizer for you when we get back. Stick around. More real food to come right after this.
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1: Welcome back. All hail my Italian meatballs. They're not Italian. They're not even close to Italian. I got Italian flags over them. What the heck? Memory of a great priest. Like I said, Monsignor Jim Kelly. Great meatballs here. So now what I'm going to do is a recipe. I kind of picked this up along the way. It's a nice appetizer. It kind of involves some nice shrimp. If you have a good shrimp person, you're in luck. I have Jim Clark in my life. He's a wonderful shrimp guy. He sells shrimp on Long Island here. Look him up. Terrific, terrific guy. He's great. And that's what he deals in. He deals in shrimp. So I'm going to make like a sauce to grill some shrimp to put them out as a little appetizer too. If you just have like cold shrimp, you know, like you cook them in water and serve them out with icy cold shrimp, you can't even get through the crowd, right? Because you just go to the first people and they gobble them all up. So when I go to a party and somebody's serving up the shrimp, I find the shrimp, sure. But this is kind of like on a stick, so people get one. You can't really take three sticks. So it spreads it around the crowd a little bit better. And that's kind of a nice thing too. It's great to gather people, right? I mean, the church does that every Sunday. We gather people, and we gather people who are not perfect, seeking the Lord, looking to grow, looking for God's mercy. So like when we gather around the house, like it's something beautiful about that, gathering with our family and our friends, bringing people together. That's kind of what we're looking at today, you know? So the people who've influenced us and helped us to go and grow in that way. So this is a good recipe. I've kind of put this together kind of over the years with some different people who I've had this with, and then I decided to go hot versus cold with the shrimp, and I think this is going to be a nice recipe. So I have some ketchup base for the sauce that we're going to make here. Shrimp and ketchup kind of been the way it's always been, right? It's kind of like a what we call a dump and stir recipe, because I'm just going to dump it all in here and stir it up, and you'll see what's cooking in a minute. So the ketchup goes in. How spicy do you like your sauce, your cocktail sauce? Because it's going to be a cooked cocktail sauce, so it's going to be almost like a cooked tomato. It's going to be really delicious in that way. So this is horseradish. That's it, all of it. I love it. I love it spicy. So we're going to put it all in there. I have a little Worcestershire sauce, because Worcestershire adds a lot to it. The base of Worcestershire sauce, I know it's going to disappoint you. I'm sorry. Anchovies. So it has like a little anchovy taste, that hidden great ingredient, anchovies. Now this is a little vinegar-based pepper sauce. So this would be like Frank's, you know, hot sauce, Louisiana hot sauce. I love it. My favorite of the hot sauces. So it has a little tang, but it doesn't kill you. You ever have a hot sauce that knocks you down on the ground? You're reeling? Yeah, you don't want that. This is just kind of a simple, like a buffalo hot sauce. Not too bad. And then I'm going to put some lemon in here. So I'm going to start with the zest, because that's the best part of the lemon. Wash your lemons, right? We learned that the hard way here at Real Food. You gotta wash those darn lemons, because they sit out in the field after they pick them in the back of a pickup truck, and they wash them down and do the best they can. But, you know, anything could happen out there in the field, and often does. So I got some zest in here. I'm just gonna zest two. This is gonna be real lemony, spicy, sweet, and charred, because we're gonna grill these. Right, that sounds great, doesn't it, for shrimp? Would you have that at a cocktail party? So you have your great meatballs and then these wonderful charred shrimp. I don't know, it's gonna be great. And like I said, these shrimp that I have here, they're not gigantic. They're large, though. They're nice, big, large shrimp. So, like, there's a lot of protein in this. So when you're serving these up, actually what it does is it kind of gobbles up a lot of people's hunger, which is good, too. Because, like, the pigs in a blanket, how many pigs in a blanket can you eat? Let's be honest with each other here. We're all friends. A lot, right? So this is kind of what's interesting about this. I'll just get this head start on this. With this kind of stuff, you can't really eat as many as you can eat the pigs in a blanket. So pigs in a blanket, I mean, it's ridiculous, right? Everywhere I go, and ever have been, pigs in a blanket. The Hotel Pierre, the Rainbow Room, pigs in a blanket. It's like the number one hors d'oeuvre, right? Everywhere you go. I don't run away from it. I run toward it. I say, okay, if that's what everybody likes, that's what everybody wants. Pigs in a blanket it is. I'll make some pigs in a blanket. I'm not afraid. And I don't even make them like, oh, you must make them like special then. No, I just make pigs in a blanket. People love them. No, they just love them. It's okay. It's sort of like American caviar, right? We love that. So now what I'm going to do is I'm going to take this. I got the metal spoon here. Mix this together. The reason I kept that extra half lemon is because I'm afraid it's going to get too loose, but it's not. This is going to be good. I don't think

This is going to need salt. I'm going to give this a little taste because once you kind of got this flavor, you kind of got this flavor. So just going to, let me just get a little bit of stir here. Do this. Spicy. Oh, it's good. Spicy. It's good though. Delicious. All right. So let me get my shrimp. So as I told you, these are like U12. So there's like 12 of these to a pound. These are pretty big boys. I'm going to leave the tails on because they look nice with the tails. Or I could take the tails off. It's kind of up to you. I'm going to leave the tails on. They're all nice. And these shrimp don't smell at all. Jim Clark's shrimp are terrific. Worth a trip. He's in Floral Park. Go see him. He's got a store and everything. He sells to restaurants and everything else, but he's got a store. So I'm going to put these in here. I got like a dozen shrimp, I think, or something like that. Well, that's good. Then I'm going to stir them a little bit. Now, the marinating would be great. So if the Real Food Show was an hour and a half, I could say to everybody, all right, listen, everybody, let's say the rosary, and when we come back, these will be marinated. We don't have rosary time. I'm sorry. So what we're going to do is quickly make believe that this has marinated for quite a while. I'm going to get my grill pan on now, too. Start to heat this thing up a little bit. We're just going to add, believe it or not, the final ingredient, which will penetrate the shrimp. That's the point. Tequila. I know, that sounds weird. I don't drink, but believe me, tequila works in here. So what happens is the alcohol kind of penetrates the shrimp and gets the flavor in there. That's why I tasted it before I put the tequila in, because I don't want to be drinking in front of you and getting drunk. A funny thing, like how, you know, for some people, I have many friends who struggle with addiction to alcohol. And, you know, it's a funny thing, like how sometimes a thing will pass us by and that won't be our issue. But we pray for those people all the time who do struggle with that, right? There's something about that. And there's a tremendous hope for them, you know, to find sobriety and to find health and happiness in their life, right? So we pray for them all the time. I pray for those people all the time. Dear, dear friends of mine. So now this hand has to get dirty. That's the only way we could do this. So you go in and you're just going to skewer these shrimp nicely like this. And I'm going to hold them over here for a second because I want to do a bunch of them. And then we're going to put them out. And the trick is to kind of get them so they spread out a little bit. So this way they cook beautifully. And this you can put like some nice music on. You get your kids involved in this. You know, Nana and Grandpa are going to come over. They're going to pass out when they see these beautiful shrimp. And I can feel the tequila on my hands because it's sort of like Cutty Sark aftershave, you know. There we go. Okay, we're doing okay. So again, I think this, there you go, something nice about this. I got that grill pan hot. Now, I'm doing this inside. We're going to grill them inside. You know, taking these outside on the outside grill, that's the way to go. A charcoal grill for this, oh my Lord, absolutely terrific, right? Terrific. And these shrimp, like I said, these are big shrimp. So they're kind of, lots of flavor in a shrimp. And they're not inexpensive, but this is a nice recipe. You know, it kind of works. Pointy side, Monsignor. That's right. Pointy side in. Now, this stuff that's left, I'll give you a little hint on this one, because we have a lot of cocktail sauce left here. It's going to have to be a cooked cocktail sauce, right? But you can actually put this in a pan, heat it up, and it serves up beautifully as like a side. You put it in a little bowl when you're serving these guys and just have it on the side. So I got these just about done here. I only have one or two left. Out of skewers. Okay. So those boys will stick around for a minute. Look at these lovely hands I have, right? So let me put this over here. Quick wash of the old hands. And now we'll go over to the grill. So let's see how we do. So here we go. This should be pretty hot by now. It's smoking.

I'm going to do better than 8, I think. I have a little bit of oil on this grill pan. A little bit of oil helps so they don't stick. It's a non-stick grill pan. You probably have one of these in your house. You probably don't use it nearly enough, but it is delicious. All right, I got them all on. Look at that. That's great. So let's let them go for a little bit. I think maybe the better thing to do, take a little break. Why don't we take a little break? We'll let these guys cook. When we come back, I'll be taking them off the grill, and I will be able to offer a couple to you on our TV cocktail party, all right? Stick around. More Real Food right after this.

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4: Welcome back, everybody. 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Back to the Monsignor Vlon Silver collection. I wish this was QVC. I could sell you this stuff, but no. I just went on eBay, you know. You find this stuff on eBay, inexpensive, clean it up at home. Next thing you know, you're serving at the Waldorf, right? Waldorf used to have great silver, and people used to steal it all the time. I think that was a major problem. They actually had like a clemency day at the Waldorf Astoria in Manhattan where you could bring back the silver you stole, and there would be no lawsuit or anything. Like anybody would go and do that. Once it's out, man, it's out. You're never getting it back. So I heated up the sauce. So like you're used to having cold cocktail sauce, right? But this is a cooked cocktail sauce with tequila in it. So I cooked off the tequila. It's really good. Really, I could have that on a bread and just call it a day. Whew. Okay. So I'll show you how we serve this at the rectory. We're having people over. The bishop has just done confirmations. This is kind of how we do it. Take these shrimp. And they are delicious, I have to say. These guys are really, really good. Get these guys. And like the skewer kind of makes it a little bit of clean eating, right? And the fact that it's on a skewer means people can't take 10 of them. I did this for a party not long ago without the skewers, and they got in front of somebody, and he ate like 12 of them. And I was like, oh no, everybody won't get one now. They really turned out beautiful. These shrimp just look great. If you take a look at them, they just look the way they're supposed to look. Kind of get another guy over here. Beautiful, right? That's the idea. Now you may be looking over here a little bit and saying, well, Matsuya, there's a few left. Those are for me. Don't worry about it. So, kind of thing, you know, you're going to have a little cocktail party. You invite people over. You want to have a holiday party, and you don't want to have to make a big dinner. These kinds of things are wonderful to just be able to say, would you like a shrimp? You know, these are really great. They're delicious. You can eat them with your hands. A little sticky, but that's okay. And it kind of works out very nice. You know, it's a great tequila lemon cocktail sauce with the horseradish that we're cooking it in. So it has a beautiful kind of caramelization taste that adds a lot to this dish as well. Think about the people of influence in your life. That's what we've been doing a lot here.

0: And I think about like these different priests who've come through and the different parties I've been to where people have kind of treated me like a king. And you say like, wow, we're so lucky. We're a blessed people. We're blessed because we have each other, you know. Jesus gave us to each other. And there's something about that blessing that's so important in our lives. So we're grateful to God for that as well. And that's an important thing. So if you like this recipe, go to cfntv.org. Click on Real Food. 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It'll all be there. Monsignor Kelly's meatballs and whatever. I can't give this credit to anybody yet. We'll figure out somebody. I think I kind of just developed this, but whatever. We'll see. Lots of different people help me on the way. And then if you want to get a copy of our book, if you go to the same website, cfntv.org, click on Tuscan Style. That's the name of our new cookbook. We'd love to have you get a copy of that as well. I'm happy to sign it to you as well. So we thank God for those gifts of those people. Let's ask the Lord to bless them as we take leave today. Glory be to the Father, and to the Son, and to the Holy Spirit, as it was in the beginning, is now, and ever shall be, world without end. Amen. God bless you, everybody. We'll see you next time on Real Food.
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0: Welcome to Encounter. I'm Monsignor Jim Vlahn, along with Bishop John Barris, the Bishop of the Diocese of Rockville Center. The cross is one of the most powerful and enduring symbols of our faith, representing the central mystery of Catholic belief, the passion, death, and resurrection of Jesus Christ. It serves as a constant reminder of Christ's love and sacrifice, shaping Catholic worship, spirituality, identity, and our life throughout history. The cross of Christ and the crucifixes in our lives stretch and deepen our intimacy and friendship with Christ. And there's many distinctive crucifixes in each of our lives that have cultivated our own life with Christ. Everything is a reminder of the cross. There's something really powerful about that. And that's what we're exploring today on Encounter. Bishop, really a great idea that you had to do this today, because really all of us have a personal experience of the cross that really does span all centuries and all time.
1: What I love about this show is the first part will be, we'll talk about the crosses that the entire world has meditated on, and non-Catholics as well, just crosses that are part of the world's imagination and consciousness. And then the second part, we'll go into, we'll ask people, just giving some examples from our own lives of the crucifixes that the Holy Spirit designed in our lives that have made a big impact on our Catholic mind, heart, and imagination. And it's very powerful. I'm really excited about this.
0: I love all of that. So why don't we start with some of that so we can kind of take a look. I mean, one of the ones when we were talking about this was strong to me because it's been around. It's highly recognizable, particularly with our journey of young people, the World Youth Day Cross, which travels around the world and culminates by being present at World Youth Day, right? The Holy Father blesses this cross, and then the cross itself goes on pilgrimage with kids all around the world, right?
1: Exactly. And say, the our young people are rallying around St. Carlo Acutis, St. Pier Giorgio Frassati. You know, Our Lady of Fatima is about the faith of young children. And so this is, these types of, how powerful that these World Youth Day crosses become part of the heart, imagination, and soul of all the pilgrims to these World Youth Day. And we know very, very, very clearly so many things happen to young people. Vocations to marriage, understanding that they have that vocation. So many people, discern and begin a vocational journey to the priesthood or religious life through World Youth Day. So that cross, what we believe about the cross determines what we believe about life. St. Paul says, I preach Christ and Christ crucified. And I think the cross is so critical, an expression of our Lord's divine mercy. And our love for the cross expands our intimacy with the crucified and risen Christ.
0: I love that. And it becomes very personal, doesn't it? I remember way back when I was at St. John the Baptist Diocesan High School, this was first kind of coming about, and the idea of one of these crosses traveling around. What we did one year is we just got very plain wood. We asked every young person in the school to sign that cross, very small. But the idea, we use it for Holy Week as a symbol to kids that we all bear a cross in some way. And we used it year to year and had more kids sign it as they came in until it literally could not fit another signature. But then it bore such significance to us, that it actually found a home for years in the chapel because we all kind of have that mark of the cross. I think it was John of the Cross said, like we were created in the shape of a cross for a reason, right?
1: Exactly. And Monsignor, just think about the transition from Telecare to the Catholic Faith Network. We were doing the usual kind of branding logo, and I'll never forget being in that room with Bishop Brennan, Archbishop Perez. And we're around, the marketing people and the logo people, and we say, that cross really needs a corpus.
0: Yeah.
1: And every time I see the logo on CFN, and to think about all the places, that beautiful crucifix, it just says everything about what CFN is about.
0: I love that logo, and it's going to be up on your screen, you'll see. It really does, and even my friends who are in like secular business say, you have such an incredibly strong trademark.
1: Yes.
0: It's such a strong trademark with the radiating out, the four gospels around it, the mission of who we are. It really is a very strong, with Christ in the center.
1: Yes.
0: Really makes a lot of sense, right?
1: And what are the other, there's so many large crucifixes, basilica crucifixes, crucifixes that are out in the open around the world that have captured the world's imagination. You know, some of the others are, you know, the papal cross. I think of St. John Paul II's distinctive famous cross.
0: Yeah.
1: And he always saw the cross through Our Lady at the foot of the cross, totus tuus. Or the San Damiano in this all these years yeah. of France, St. Francis of Assisi anniversaries. The San Damiano cross is so critical to the Franciscan imagination and those beautiful stigmata. Talk about identification with Christ crucified, yeah. the stigmata of Francis. And that San Damiano cross, all of these, Westminster Cathedral, the Cross of the Woods in Indian River, Michigan, all of these incredible crosses. Think of the crosses in St. Patrick's Cathedral
0: yep.
1: or St. Agnes Cathedral in Rockville Center. You know, you look up and it's powerful.
0: And they're incredibly meaningful also because what they, though wood or though marble, what they have witnessed over the decades and centuries, right? I think about it at St. Agnes all the time. I remember it at Bishop Murphy's funeral, actually. I'm
1: yes.
0: thinking of it very strongly there. That, like, it was under that cross that the bishop celebrated Mass, shepherded our diocese, ordained people, celebrated funeral masses, ordained deacons, celebrated anniversaries. That cross remains, and it's still
1: exactly.
0: there. And, you know, and for you, too. And for me, as a young guy in 1988, standing before that cross, there's something about that that just gives it incredible meaning for us. And it comes to our lives again in many different ways, right? Like, you know, as parents get sick or something like that, that cross still embraces us.
1: And at Munzer, we could talk about St. Peter's Cathedral. We could talk about the Edicule and Calvary
0: yep.
1: in the Church of the Holy Sepulchre in Jerusalem. That is, it's the center of the universe,
0: yeah.
1: you know? But let's think about our parish churches. I want our audiences, just remember the parishes you grew up in, the parish you're now in,

0: What is the crucifix that I can remember St. Augustine's in Larchmont, where I grew up, going, I would come in the back, and on the left-hand side of the back, there was a very big crucifix, and our Lord had blue eyes looking up, and I can see it. That is part of my soul, that
1: sure.
0: crucifix.
1: Yeah, sure.
0: As a boy coming in, it captured my imagination. It's all about the parish I grew up in, where I learned the faith, the great priests I have memories of, the lay people who inspired me.
1: It links us, right, in so many different ways. I could go back also even to the San Damiano cross. So you've been there, you've seen that, and in that chapel, you sit down. I remember sitting, it was very, very quiet, looking at that San Damiano cross, and of course, it's incredible history, but then the many places in our lives we see that cross, right? It's all around. And matter of fact, here at CFN, we give that as part of a gift when we honor somebody. Because it's all part of that rebuild my church that we're all challenged to.
0: Exactly.
1: Something important.
0: Church reform, rebuilding the church, a new era of vibrant, creative Catholic evangelization in the era of artificial intelligence, certain fundamentals remain. All evangelization flows through the cross beams, the vertical and horizontal beams of the cross of Jesus Christ.
1: I love that. And I think, like, again, there are so many different moments when we just see that and it touches us. And I can think of so many different times. I was telling you before we started today, I was with Dorothy Day's granddaughter at a ceremony a couple of weeks ago. She had the cross, like, I didn't know what she had in her hand. And it was a cross that she got from her grandmother.
0: Yes.
1: And she said, this still brings my grandmother to me. It means so much to me. And I think that's part of it too. Like, it becomes history in our family, some of these things, right?
0: And there are genealogical crosses passed from generation to generation. This was in my grandparents' bedroom. It went to my parents. Now I have it.
1: Yep.
0: I mean, it's so beautiful.
1: How many times I've done a funeral where people choose not to use the cross or the crucifix that's given to them by the funeral home, but they choose to bring the one from the home?
0: Yes.
1: How meaningful that is, you know, that becomes even more important in a way, right?
0: It is so true. Those crucifixes that were in our rooms, in our living rooms.
1: Yeah.
0: All the different dimensions of them are so powerful.
1: Even when I was with the New York Jets, you know, all those years as the chaplain, a lot of the Jets used to carry these little crosses in their pockets, in their uniforms, you know. And the other thing is, like, some of that was probably, you know, good luck charm kind of stuff. But for other guys, though, it was a very meaningful thing that they carry Christ with them no matter what they do. And that's why I have great love for people I see in the street who wear a cross. Because it's not only jewelry, you know, but it's also a sign to the rest of the world that I'm a believer.
0: Exactly.
1: And I love that kind of thing, you know, it's important.
0: So true. And the cross, like the cross in marriage, when a couple understands that when they pronounce those vows, I promise to be true to you in good times and in bad, in sickness and in health, I will love you and honor you all the days of my life through the power, the awesome, mysterious power of the cross of Jesus Christ. When married couples are, you know, have the cross, the Paschal mystery, the death and resurrection of Christ, dying individually and together to the seven capital sins, to especially to pride, ego, bitterness, lack of forgiveness, when they rise through the cross and the resurrection of Christ, marriage becomes this beautiful salt in life.
1: And I can't help but think,
0: incredible.
1: Bishop, you know, not to embarrass you, but we had our producer, our executive producer, Michelle, was married recently.
0: Oh.
1: And what did you give them as a gift for their marriage, right?
0: A crucifix.
1: How beautiful.
0: It's the whole thing.
1: Yeah.
0: It's the greatest gift you can give.
1: Yeah.
0: You know what I do? I've been baptizing a lot of grandnieces lately. And I buy a crucifix, and then, you know where I bless it? After I baptize them, I put the entire crucifix in the baptismal water.
1: Wow.
0: The waters where they were baptized.
1: Wow.
0: And that is powerful.
1: That's something.
0: And so the parents will always say, this cross was blessed in your baptismal water. I baptize you in the name of the Father and of the Son and of the Holy Spirit.
1: So
0: amen.
1: You're creating like a spiritual heirloom there in a way that
0: will
1: be preserved throughout that family's life.
0: Exactly.
1: That's really amazing. Okay, we're going to take a quick break, but we'll be back with more Encounter right after this.

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9: Welcome back to Encounter, everyone. We're talking about the importance of a crucifix and the crosses in our lives today. It's really kind of a beautiful thing. So like a little session of personal things and how these crosses have touched us. So Bishop and I both brought a couple into the studio today. This one that means a lot to me is from when I was a young boy. So this was the cross that actually hung in my parents' bedroom. And when we were little kids, my sister and I, we'd say our prayers at night. And my mom and dad would say, okay, let's go inside. And we'd say the Our Father before the cross. And then my dad would take this cross off the wall every night. It's all beat up in the back here. And we would kiss Jesus before we went to bed. So that's why the face is kind of, the copper's a little worn off, because my sister and I and they would kiss Jesus every single night as long as we were home. And this was still hanging in their bedroom right up until I emptied out their condo.
10: Let's say your parents were catechetical geniuses.
9: Right? Think of it, right? Yeah. What a great gift, right, that they did this all those years.
10: About intimacy, relationship with Jesus through the power of the cross. As children, your Catholic imagination, the expansion of your hearts, minds, and souls by kissing that every evening. I'm so moved by it.
9: And I'll have to tell you, like on Good Friday, Bishop, when we venerate the cross, you know, when I venerate that cross, it brings me right back to the 12, 13 years every single night I kissed this cross before my mom and dad. You know, it was incredible. Yeah, it was really beautiful. And then I think what happened is when I became a teenager, you know, they let me stay out a little later. I was like, they was allowed to stay up till like 9:30 or something like that. And sometimes they'd be in bed. So then my dad, smart guy, he moved this cross to right outside their door. So I wouldn't have to wake them up, but I could come into the house, ride my bike back home, come into the house, go to the top of the stairs, say my Our Father, kiss Jesus, and go to bed. It was always ended with that. That's how the day always ended.
10: Amazing.
9: Kind of beautiful.
10: Beautiful.
9: Now you brought some too, right?
10: Yes, this one is really important to our family. My parents were good friends with Frank Sheed, the great Catholic apologist and book publisher, author of Theology and Sanity, Map of Life, the Sheed and Ward publishing firm.
9: Big, big company.
10: And they published my father's book in 1955, One Shepherd, One Flock. So they were close to Frank Sheed, and Mr. Sheed gave this crucifix to my mother, Marjorie, and it was carved by the great English mystic, Carol Houselander. And so every one of those carvings are an expression. She really struggled with mental illness. She saw mental illness in the world as an expression of the third sorrowful mystery in the rosary, the crowning of thorns. And so, you know, in every one of these carving strokes, there's some expression of Christ crucified in the experience of mental illness. And there's a beautiful quote from the Psalms in the back that she carved, "When thou shalt go through the waters, I shall be with thee."
9: Yeah.
10: So what I love is that in England, she had this charism, having struggled with mental illness herself and, you know, discovered this rich Catholic mysticism. You know, when I read her book, The Rede of God, it just transformed how I saw Marian devotion and the cross. But priests and psychiatrists would refer some of their most struggling patients to her.
9: Wow.
10: And she had, talk about, you know, the wounded healer, talk about an instrument of the divine mercy, an ambassador of Christ's mercy. She had this way with the mentally ill and the crown of thorns that they were wearing, the struggles, you know, the agonies within our families. Wow. And all that families go through. They knew she understood them, and they did experience some dimension of healing.
9: Sure.
10: Through her presence. Yeah. And she gave them a path. So this one means a lot to me in terms of our family, my dear parents, Mr. Sheed, who was a great mentor to me personally and a great example of intrepid Catholic evangelization at Hyde Park in London and so many different places.
9: Where did it end up in your house? Where was it?
10: I keep it. I have it.
9: As a little, when you got it, well, you were a younger guy.
10: It was pretty close to the end of Mr. Sheed's life.
9: Okay,
10: you know,
9: so
10: probably in the 70s.
9: Okay, got it.
10: And so my mother had it. And so when my mother passed, I take good care of this.
9: That's great. That's beautiful. That's really nice. I have one here, too, that I brought. This means a lot to me. Now, this is not all that special looking, but the meaning behind this is absolutely incredible for me. So go to 1988. I've just been ordained a priest. It's June. Might I just get to the parish? I'm at St. Mary's in East Islip. And the pastor there, Monsignor Chiara, is showing me this is where the masses are. This is how you find out what mass you have on this board. And there's a funeral Monday morning, and I'm on duty on Monday. And it's for a 17-year-old boy, Gary Carey. He was killed in a car accident. And he says, oh, yeah, you got that funeral on Monday. So I stayed up all night, a wreck over this. Like, I thought I would maybe be able to bury like a 95-year-old man who lived a beautiful life, not the tragic teenager killed in a car accident. So I went to the pastor and I said to him, you know, I don't think I should do that funeral Monday. Maybe you should do it because I'm brand new and I don't know what I'm doing. You know, I don't feel comfortable doing this. He goes, you know, I was at your ordination the other day. He goes, and you were ordained duly a priest. You really were. It was beautiful. You're ready. And that was it.
10: What incredible wisdom.
9: So I did this funeral shaking.

0: nervous, tears coming down my own face. It was such an incredibly sad, you know, moment, and I hadn't, you know, you don't get your fastball right away. You know, I wasn't really, but you know, I brought my heart to it. And that night after the funeral, that Monday night, the rectory, I was on duty. Remember duty, right?
1: Yes.
0: So the rectory doorbell's ringing and ringing and ringing, and I get up at 10 o'clock at night. I go downstairs and I answer the door. It's Gary's mother, and she's got this in her hand.

0: Oh,
1: and
0: my
1: she said,
0: Lord.
1: I want you to have this, because this was in his room. And I want you to have this as a reminder of that day. So can you imagine that?
0: Incredible.
1: What incredible thing.
0: How beautiful.
1: And I never forgot that. You know, and I always pray for Gary. And I have this in my room, in my bedroom in the rectory.
0: Yes.
1: And every morning I say a little prayer for all the young people whose lives we come into through tragedy.
0: Yes.
1: You know, because sometimes that happens in a priest's life, right?
0: Exactly.
1: We get called into people's lives in tragedy. And, you know, we're there for a while, not forever, but for a while to help people kind of get through that, you know? And I always pray for them with this, you know?
0: It's wonderful.
1: Beautiful thing, right? How that
0: wonderful.
1: Is. Well, you have another, the other cross you brought, I mean, that one is the one I'm thinking about right now, Bishop, because that's from a young person too, different situation.
0: Yes, this was, you know, I was a new bishop in Diocese of Allentown, Pennsylvania. It was Notre Dame High School, the commencement exercises, out in the football stadium, beautiful day. And the principal came up to me beforehand with a young woman. She was a senior graduating. And she had, you know, they had a wonderful kind of pottery and kiln making in the high school. And this, you know, we get so many gifts, which are really appreciated. This is the one I think I've appreciated so much because I didn't get to know, but the young woman came up to me with the principal and her parents, and she presented this to me. And I just love this. In the young woman's intuitive Catholic faith, the way she carved this out, some of her own suffering shines through this.
1: Yeah,
0: and I don't know what it was,
1: sure,
0: but it's so beautiful. For me, it symbolizes my role as a priest and a bishop in terms of the young people of every age and presenting the power of the cross to them. Because the cross brings depth in Catholic faith, depth in intimacy with the Trinity, depth in their vocational calling, whether it's marriage, priesthood, religious life, depth in their path, their missionary path till the day that they die.
1: And that girl is probably how old? She was maybe 18 then, 17 then. So now how old about she'd be?
0: I'm saying 10, 16. She's probably 34.
1: Imagine that.
0: Yeah.
1: Imagine that. Hope she gets to see that.
0: Yeah. It'd be unbelievable.
1: Great. Now, talk about, I know you were looking at your pectoral cross. So a lot of people don't even understand exactly what this is about. But there's a tremendous meaning in the bishop's pectoral crosses, the crosses they wear. Sometimes you just see a chain, you know, with Bishop Barris, you just see a chain. But there's a cross at the end of that that has tremendous meaning for us, right?
0: This very personal. Bishop Robert Mulvey, who ordained me to the priesthood on October 21st, 1989, in the Cathedral of St. Elizabeth's Parish, where I served, and where Bishop William Koenig was ordained and installed.
1: Wow, that's
0: you
1: great.
0: Know, talk about
1: circle of life.
0: Incredible. But Bishop Mulvey's great friend. I did preach his funeral, which was an incredible honor. But his good friend, Father Burt, gave me this crucifix, which the bishop had, and it's a Paul VI crucifix, probably from a pallium. And it's St. Peter and St. Paul around the crucified Christ. And a pectoral cross for a bishop is you're following in the path of Christ. You're following the Paschal mystery, and you preach Christ and him crucified, the words of St. Paul. Everything you do goes through the cross. And so I love the Peter and Paul archaeology in Rome. You know, the late 1930s, Pope Pius XII commissions these archaeology to find the tomb of St. Peter, and they find the tomb of St. Peter, and it makes you think that obelisk that Peter could see on Vatican Hill, he chose to be crucified upside down because he wasn't worthy of the Lord. But, you know, I love what G.K. Chesterton said, that it was only when he was crucified upside down and was seeing the world from upside down that he could see the cross, the Paschal mystery, salvation history, his role in it, right side up.
1: Incredible, right?
0: And then St. Paul, we know, the year of St. Paul, 2008, 2009, there was a lot of, you know, there was always a sense, okay, Paul's sarcophagus is under the altar at St. Paul outside the walls in Rome, but they did very sophisticated archaeology and they said, yes, this is where his sarcophagus is. We confirmed it. And, you know, it makes us realize, you know,

0: How did we lose track historically of where St. Peter's tomb was, where St. Paul's sarcophagus was? Well, it's a reminder to us that these truths of our Catholic faith, we need to bring them, do an archaeological dig, bring them up to the surface of the 21st century, and believe what we say we believe, that the church is the universal sacrament of salvation, and that we are a missionary church, and that there is the Word of God is ever new at every moment in history, with a great intercession of these apostles, Peter and Paul.
1: And when you young people see Bishop Barris somewhere, ask him to show you his pectoral cross. You can see it up close like that, and he'll bless you with it too. Think of these crosses in your life and the beauty of that gift of Jesus Christ in the crucifixes of our lives. They're there. And if you think about it, they only lead us to more reflection and more connection.
0: And Monsignor Vallone, the whole purpose of our personal crucifixes was to spark in our television audience, what are yours?
1: Yeah.
0: Was it the crucifix on your dad's casket? Was it the crucifix above your parents' bedroom? You know, all those things.
1: Yeah, that we all have them, and they're all such a beautiful sign to us and a challenge to us as well. Well, we have to go, but for Bishop John Barris, I'm Monsignor Jim Vallone. We thank you for joining us. For more information on Encounter, you can visit cfntv.org. God bless everybody. We'll see you next time. We're the CFN broadcast team, and you're watching Catholic Faith Network.

The Lord be with you. A reading from the Holy Gospel according to John. On the evening of that first day of the week, when the doors were locked where the disciples were for fear of the Jews, Jesus came and stood in their midst and said to them, "Peace be with you." When he had said this, he showed them his hand and his side. The disciples rejoiced when they saw the Lord. Jesus said to them again, "Peace be with you. As the Father has sent me, so I send you." And when he had said this, he breathed on them and said to them, "Receive the Holy Spirit. Whose sins you forgive are forgiven them, and whose sins you retain are retained." The Gospel of the Lord. Happy Pentecost, everybody. So I'm a little bit ashamed to admit this, but I would say that before I entered the seminary, I wasn't necessarily the most open about sharing my faith with people. I was often afraid to tell people that I was Catholic, that I was even, maybe not that I was Catholic as much as that I was practicing my faith. I remember being in college and leaving to go to Mass, and people were asking where I was going, and I'll be honest, I didn't want to say that I was going to Mass. But I was with someone else who was brave, and she said that we were going to Mass. I'll be honest about that. But as I was getting closer to God, and especially after I entered the seminary, it was a little bit easier for me to start sharing my faith with people, to say that I was Catholic, to say that I was studying to be a priest. And then eventually, after I got ordained, I wear my collar almost everywhere I go, so it's all there for everybody to see. There's no hiding at this point. But I remember a specific moment as I was starting to get more comfortable telling people about my faith, people, strangers, not necessarily friends. Friends knew that I had faith, but strangers. And I was in the city with my brother, and we were waiting to meet up with a friend, and we were hungry. So we stopped at a place that made crepes. And we were talking to this man who was making the crepes, and he was very happy to talk to us. I think he was from Morocco. And we were there, and we were having a conversation going back and forth, and he looked at us.

us and he said, "Why are you guys so happy?" And I was about to say, "Because of my faith." But before I could get the words out, my brother said, "Because we have Jesus Christ in our life." And that ended the conversation. The man stopped talking to us. He finished making crepes. He goes, "All right, this is 11:50 or whatever it was." Gave us the crepes, and that was the end of it. And I think that's a lot of times our fear about sharing our faith with other people. We're afraid to tell people because of how they might react. We don't want to say something because, oh, what if they get mad? What if they get upset? What if they get offended? What if this? What if that? What if this? What if that? And when we think about the apostles who are hidden in the upper room in the gospel passage, but also when they receive the Holy Spirit like tongues of fire, which we see in the Acts of the Apostles, we see that they are afraid. They are afraid of those who crucified Christ. They are afraid of what will await them. And fear is a natural part of what it is to be human. And yes, sharing our faith can be scary at times because we don't know how people are going to react. But all of us who have been baptized and confirmed have received the Holy Spirit. And it's important to understand that the Holy Spirit has not been diluted over the years. It's not like the apostles received a more potent version of the Holy Spirit than we receive. We have received the same Holy Spirit that they have. And because of that, just as they were able to go out and preach the gospel, so can we. And so should we. And there is a chance that we will be afraid at times to tell people about our faith. But we need not be afraid because God is with us. The Holy Spirit will lead us and guide us. And one of the questions that I get asked so often, if we're talking about our faith and someone asks a question that we don't know the answer to, what do? We say, "I don't know the answer to that question." And then we can look it up. I'm sure it's in the catechism. You could speak to someone else that you might know who might have the answer. We can Google it. There are all sorts of ways to find the answers to the questions that people may raise about faith. But we don't need to be afraid. And when we think about it, yes, it's a human nature sometimes to get nervous and to get afraid. And we hear Jesus say, "Peace be with you." But the peace that Jesus brings us isn't just a lack of fear or a lack of discomfort or a feeling of consolation or a feeling of goodness, but it's a peace that goes even deeper than that. That we know that He is with us. We know that the Father is with us. We know that we are temples of the Holy Spirit and that He loves us and desires us to be in relation with Him. Therefore, we need not be afraid. What is the worst that can happen to us? I don't imagine that if you share your faith with somebody at the grocery store, you're going to end up martyred in the way that the apostles were martyred. You might get a dirty look. You might get the end of the conversation like the story I was telling before. You might have somebody get mad, and maybe at worst they might yell at you. But if we truly believe what the Lord has taught us, we should not be afraid to share it. So often, as a college chaplain, I work with students who can get very nervous to share their faith. What if this? What if that? What if, you know, what if my teacher doesn't like the paper that I wrote because I believe in God? What if this? What if that? What if, you know, if we don't get an A, we'll live, right? And I understand, because I was in that situation myself. Tempted to not share my faith because of how people would react. I get it. I 100% get it. And even to this day, sometimes, like when I get on a plane and everyone stares at me because I'm wearing a Roman collar and they know that I'm a priest, I get worried about what is the person going to say that sit next to me? Are they going to, you know, tell me all their problems with the church? Are they going to tell me that they don't believe that Jesus is God? Are they going to... None of those things ever happen. They just usually don't talk to me. I'll say hello, I'll be polite, and then they usually just put the movie on and that's the end of it. But it's natural to be afraid. But we want to have

have that trust that God is going to give us what we need. All of us are called in whatever way that we are specifically called to share the gospel. And that's the beauty of Pentecost, one of the many beautiful things of Pentecost, that these men who were hidden in the upper room, afraid of the consequences of what might happen now that Jesus ascended to the Father, what are they going to do? They receive the Holy Spirit and they go out and they preach what they have experienced. Because if God has changed our lives, we should be able to share that with other people. I remember hearing a story of the magician, Penn Jillette. He's famous for the Penn and Teller. They're a duo. And Penn Jillette is a famous atheist. And he was, I guess, I don't know if he was doing a book signing or it was after one of their shows. I don't remember exactly what it was. But there was a man who came up to him who was a Christian. And he said to Penn, "I know that you're an atheist, but I believe that God is real. I believe that Jesus Christ is God, and I care about your eternal soul." And he gave him a Bible. Now, Penn, who is an atheist, is sharing this story on a podcast or a news station. I don't remember where I saw it. And he said that he was very, very grateful for that, because even though he didn't believe in God, he saw that that man really did, and that man cared about him enough to share the Gospels with him, literally, to share the Bible with him, to give him the gospel so that he can read the Bible and come to know Jesus. We never know how people are going to react. We never know what might happen. But if we say nothing, then we know that we might miss an opportunity to share Jesus Christ with people. So as we celebrate this Pentecost Sunday, we ask for the Holy Spirit to fill our minds, to fill our hearts, that we may go and tell everyone that we encounter, in whatever the way the Lord asks us to, how good God is, how much He loves us, and how He died and rose again for us so that we can be with Him forever.

0: Hi, dear friends. I am Cardinal Luis Antonio Tagle, Archbishop of Manila. You are watching Catholic Faith Network. May God bless you.
1: My name is Dre, and I had a stroke when I was only 16 years old.
2: It was a normal Saturday. He played two games back to back. During the games, something was off. He said his arm felt heavy. By 1 a.m., he was in emergency brain surgery because he was having a stroke.
1: I didn't want to, but I felt like I was just giving up.
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0: It will start with the sign of the cross.
1: Nel nome del Padre, del Figlio e dello Spirito Santo. La pace sia con voi.
2: A reading from the letter of St. Paul to the Ephesians. God has made known to us the mystery of his will, according to his good pleasure that he set forth in Christ, as a plan for the fullness of time, to gather up all things in him, things in heaven and things on earth. The word of the Lord.
0: Dear brothers and sisters, good morning and welcome. Today we begin a new series of catechesis on the first document issued by the Second Vatican Council, the Constitution on the Sacred Liturgy, Sacrosanctum Concilium. In drafting this constitution, the Council Fathers sought not only to undertake a reform of the rites, but lead the Church to contemplate and deepen that living bond which constitutes and unites her, the mystery of Christ. Indeed, the liturgy touches the very heart of this mystery. It is at once the space, the time, and the context in which the Church receives her very life from Christ. For in the liturgy, the work of our redemption is accomplished, which makes us a chosen lineage, a royal priesthood, a holy nation, a people whom God has acquired for himself. As manifested by the threefold renewal, biblical, patristic, and liturgical, that the Church underwent through the course of the 20th century, the mystery in question does

0: not designate an obscure reality, but God's salvific plan, hidden from all for all eternity and revealed in Christ, according to St. Paul's affirmation. Here then is the Christian mystery. The Paschal event, that is to say, the passion, death, and resurrection, and glorification of Christ, which is made sacramentally present to us precisely by the liturgy, so that every time we take part in the assembly gathered in His name, we are immersed in this mystery. Christ Himself is the inner source of the mystery of the Church, the holy people of God, born from His side, pierced on the cross. In the Holy Liturgy, through the power of the Holy Spirit, He continues to act. He sanctifies and unites the Church, His bride, to His offering to the Father. He exercises His utterly unique priesthood. He who is present in the proclaimed word, in the sacraments, in the ministers who celebrate, in the gathered community, and in the highest degree in the Eucharist. Thus, according to St. Augustine, in celebrating the Eucharist, the Church receives the body of the Lord and becomes that she receives. She becomes the body of Christ, a dwelling place of God in the Spirit. This is the work of our redemption, which conforms us to Christ and builds us up in communion. In the Holy Liturgy, this communion is achieved through rites and prayers. The rituality of the Church expresses our faith in accordance with the familiar saying, Lex Orandi, Lex Credendi. At the same time, shapes ecclesial identity. The proclaimed word, the celebration of the sacrament, the gestures, the silences, the space, all these represent and give form to the people gathered by the Father, the body of Christ, the temple of the Holy Spirit. Every celebration becomes thus a true epiphany of the Church in prayer, as St. John Paul II recalled. If the liturgy is at the service of the mystery of Christ, one understands why it has been defined as the summit towards which the activity of the Church is directed. It is the font from which all her powers flow. It is the truth that the action of the Church is not limited to the liturgy alone. However, all activity, preaching, service to the poor, the accompaniment of human realities, converges towards this summit. Conversely, the liturgy sustains the faithful by immersing them ever and anew in the Pasch of the Lord, and thus through the proclamation of the word, the celebration of the sacraments, and the communal prayer, they are refreshed, encouraged, and renewed in their commitment to faith and in their mission. In other words, the participation of the faithful in the liturgical action is at once eternal, internal and external. This also means that it is called to unfold in a tangible way throughout daily life, in an ethical and spiritual dynamic, so that the liturgy celebrated is translated into life and demands a faithful existence capable of making concrete that which has been experienced in the celebration. It is in this way that our life becomes a living sacrifice, holy and acceptable to God, fulfilling our spiritual worship. In this way, the liturgy daily builds up those who are within into a holy temple of the Lord and forms an open community welcoming all. Indeed, it is inhabited by the Holy Spirit. It introduces us into the life of Christ. It makes us one body, and in all dimension, it represents a sign of the unity of the entire human race in Christ. As Pope Francis said, the world still does not know it, but everyone is invited to the supper of the wedding of the Lamb. Dear friends, let us allow ourselves to be shaped internally, inwardly, by the rites, symbols, gestures, and above all, the living presence of Christ in the liturgy, which we'll have the opportunity to explore in the coming catechesis.
1: Most Holy Father, the English-speaking pilgrims and visitors wish to express to you their sentiments of deep respect and esteem, and to assure you of their prayers for your ministry as a successor of Peter. At the end of the audience, we will sing together the Our Father in Latin. His Holiness will then impart his apostolic blessing, which he extends in a particular way to the members of your families at home. He also intends to bless any religious articles you may have brought for this purpose. And in a special way, his blessing goes to your children, the elderly, and those who are sick.
2: Dear brothers and sisters, as we continue our series of catechesis on the Second Vatican Council, today we consider the dogmatic constitution on the sacred liturgy, Sacrosanctum Concilium. This document teaches that the liturgy immerses us in the mystery of Christ's passion, death, resurrection, and glorification. Through liturgical rites and prayers, and by the power of the Spirit, Jesus exercises his priesthood and sanctifies the church, his spouse, uniting her to his own oblation to the Father. Indeed, Christ is present in the word that is proclaimed, in the sacraments, in the ministers, in the community, and most of all, in the Eucharist. Let us allow ourselves to be shaped from within by the rites, symbols, gestures, and above all, by the living presence of Christ in the liturgy, which we will have further opportunity to explore. I greet this morning all the English-speaking pilgrims and visitors taking part in today's audience, particularly the groups from England, Ireland, Tanzania, India, Japan, Malaysia, the Philippines, Vietnam, Canada, and the United States of America. As well as the patrons of the arts and the Vatican Museums from Canada. Upon all of you and upon your families, I invoke the joy and peace of the risen Jesus. God bless you.

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2: We hold in our hearts a universal truth, a mission greater than any one man, rooted in the vision of Blessed Michael McGivney and waiting to be lived out through us. As Brother Knights, who will bring light to a world in need? It's your turn to defend what's right, to lead with courage, to serve with faith, and to answer the call. The time is now. You were born a man. You become a knight.

In Haifa, thousands of faithful at the procession of the Madonna of Carmel. After months of suffering, the Virgin returns to console her children. On May the 5th, the international and interfaith pilgrimage promoted by the association Way to Jerusalem took place, in the sign of dialogue and understanding among peoples. In the village of Al-Khader, Metropolitan Benedictos, Greek Orthodox Patriarchal Vicar in Bethlehem, presided over the feast of St. George the Great Martyr, called the Victorious, in the presence of numerous faithful. In the St. Francis Hall of the Custody of the Holy Land, a conference of the Studium Biblicum Franciscanum was held on St. John the Baptist in Transjordan, and the recent excavations at the baptism sites in Machereus with Professor Giozo Voros, Director of the Hungarian Academy of Jerusalem. On May the 13th and 14th, Franciscans of the Custody and local Christians made the pilgrimage to the holy place of the Ascension. In the Edicula is preserved the stone that, according to tradition, marks the place of the ascension of Jesus to heaven before his disciples.

With great devotion and faith, thousands of Christians from the Holy Land gathered in Haifa on Sunday, May the 10th, to participate in the traditional procession of the Virgin of Mount Carmel. Considered one of the most important Christian events in the region, the pilgrimage covered the route between the Latin parish of Haifa and the Stella Maris Monastery, a place deeply linked to the tradition of the prophet Elijah and the birth of the Carmelite order. Amidst songs, prayers, and expressions of faith, the faithful from various communities accompanied the image of Our Lady of Mount Carmel along the route, renewing a tradition that unites spirituality, identity, and hope for the Christians of the Holy Land. Several religious authorities also participated in the procession, including the Latin Patriarch of Jerusalem, Cardinal Pier Battista Pizzaballa, the Latin Patriarchal Vicar, Monsignor Rafik Nahra, and the Apostolic Nuncio, Monsignor Giorgio Lingua. Mary and devotion in general, and

0: Carmelite devotion in particular, is considered a common ground that unites the faithful of different churches, such as Catholics, Orthodox, and sometimes even some Eastern Protestants. Among the most significant aspects of this influence are shared prayer and pilgrimage. Many faithful of different confessions visit the monastery of Our Lady of Mount Carmel in Haifa, especially on the Feast of Our Lady, July the 16th. These visits create a spiritual encounter that transcends confessional divisions. But there is also much shared symbolism with the Virgin Mary. In fact, the figure of Mary is widely venerated in almost all of Eastern Christianity. Therefore, the title Our Lady of Mount Carmel reminds the faithful of their common spiritual roots, in particular those linked to the prophet Elijah and Mount Carmel, which occupies a significant place in different Christian traditions.
1: Okay, so I feel so blessed that I'm from Holy Land, and I really thank God for everything that's happened before, and thanks God for the fire that it's done for in the meantime. Basically, I don't know what to say, but you need to come and visit and try this experience, because it's really, really blessing for everything, especially Nazareth, because I live in Nazareth, which is, you know, the basilica, the biggest basilica in all of Nazareth.
0: At the conclusion of the procession at the Stella Maris sanctuary, the solemn blessing was imparted, concluding a day marked by prayer for peace and unity. We find ourselves here in Haifa, a city that has suffered enormously during the war due to attacks and destruction. Today's procession of the Madonna recalls the one celebrated right here during the conflict when Haifa was in danger. On that occasion, the entire Christian community entrusted itself to the Blessed Virgin Mary. Still today, we, the inhabitants of Haifa, together with all the Christians of the Holy Land and the Middle East, can do nothing else but entrust ourselves to the protection of the Virgin Mary, so that she may help us to live these difficult times, to overcome them, and to work together for peace.

0: In a scene that reflects the spirit of openness and encounter, the Holy Land welcomed an international interfaith pilgrimage on May the 5th, which brought together participants from different regions and cultural contexts, from the Far East to the Far West, in a spiritual and human experience. The pilgrimage was organized by the association Way to Jerusalem.
1: The vision of the project is to allow every person coming from Israel and from all over the world to perform a pilgrimage toward Jerusalem, crossing through the local communities.
0: The pilgrimage on foot toward the Holy City started from the city of Jaffa, where the pilgrims discovered its history and the main symbolic places. Then they continued the journey by participating in guided visits in the cities of Holon and Rishon LeZion. Subsequently, the route continued toward Jacob's Well in Ramla, to the monastery of Latrun, Emmaus, to Abu Ghosh and to Ein Karem, where the participants were able to meet local communities. The interfaith pilgrimage strengthens the image of the region as a place of encounter and not of conflict. The pilgrims showed a very positive participation and a lively interest in deepening the historical and religious understanding of the holy places.
1: When an Israeli Jew enters a monastery for the first time, he enters with humility and simplicity and then says thank you. And when a Christian enters a synagogue, he wears the kippah on his head and receives the blessing of the journey. He also enters with humility and simplicity and then says thank you.
0: The participants expressed a profound emotion for this experience.
1: I liked the Mass at Latrun very much. The rhythm of the celebration transmitted serenity to me. I arrived tired with aching legs, but after the Mass I felt well, even if I did not understand much.
0: Regarding the reason for her participation in the pilgrimage, Sujo, coming from Taiwan, said,
1: Because it is very important for all nations.

0: Christians.
1: Faith, even in its different expressions, can be a bridge and not a barrier.
2: Everybody helped each other along the way. Everybody learned from each other and tried to maybe teach a little bit so that everybody understood a little bit about each other. Became very good friends.
3: In Israel in general, we are very closed. I wanted to meet people coming from all over the world and open myself to the realities that I do not know, things with which I normally do not come into contact.
1: After having traveled 111 kilometers on foot, the pilgrims arrived in Jerusalem on the sixth day, with evident signs of emotion and joy on their faces. There they received two certificates, the first from the association Way to Jerusalem, which attested to the participation in all the stages of the pilgrimage on foot, and the second from the Ministry of Tourism, which gave them official welcome.
3: The Ministry of Tourism welcomes with great favor the initiative of the founders of Way to Jerusalem, Yael and Golan, as we consider it an initiative of interfaith dialogue that harmonizes with global orientations towards sustainability, such as Laudato
4: Si.
1: Experiences like this demonstrate that authentic human encounter is capable of overcoming divisions and building bridges of trust and mutual respect in a world that needs them more and more. The village of Al-Qadr celebrated on March the 6th the feast of St. George the Great Martyr, called the Victorious. The solemn liturgy was presided over by Metropolitan Benedict, Patriarchal Vicar of the Greek Orthodox in Bethlehem, in the presence of numerous priests and numerous faithful who arrived from all over the region. Today is the feast of St. George, Al-Qadr. We celebrate the liturgy with the blessing of His Beatitude, the Patriarch. We priests of Bethlehem pray together with the faithful for each of you, so that St. George may grant you health, blessing, and love.
3: St. George teaches us steadfastness. He teaches us faith. He teaches us that evil cannot prevail over us and that nothing can defeat us spiritually, because in the faith in Jesus Christ we find the strength to remain firm. St. George managed to overcome the poison, the wounds, and the pain. He overcame the tortures and healed, until living eternally in the kingdom with Christ.
1: This year's celebrations took place in exceptional circumstances. The faithful were forced to walk on foot toward the church because of the restrictions. An image that represents a new Via Dolorosa traveled by the local Christians to reach the holy places and fulfill their religious vows.
3: The conditions are very difficult, but the faith remains the same in every circumstance, every year, in every war, under every restriction, closure, or checkpoint. It was our faith that helped us to reach this place and to pray.
1: As Palestinian Christians in this land, we always face obstacles and difficulties. We are rooted in this land despite all the challenges, even those of this morning. We managed to arrive to participate in the liturgy and celebrate the feast of the great martyr, so that peace, security, love, and serenity truly reign. These are our prayers. This is our hope. The Feast of Al-Qadr, as it is called locally, remains an annual appointment to renew the vows and promises of the local Christians, and a living witness of the fact that the bells of the churches of Bethlehem will continue to ring for truth and freedom, drawing strength from the life of the victorious saint, defeated by death, but triumphant in life.
5: On May 5th, the Studium Biblicum Franciscanum organized a conference at the Custody of the Holy Land on the theme St. John the Baptist in Transjordan, the latest excavations and developments at the baptismal site and Machairos, presented by Professor Giusto Voros, Director of the Hungarian Academy

0: He in Jerusalem and a member of the Pontifical Roman Academy of Archaeology.
1: The most important place for us Christians in Jordan is naturally the baptism site, where in Bethany beyond the Jordan, John the Baptist baptized our Lord, and also this is the place where the first five disciples were collected, according to the Gospel, according to John. So this is like the birthplace of Christianity.
0: But John the Baptist, patron of the Kingdom of Jordan, is also connected to another historic site, Machaerus, located 7 kilometers from the Dead Sea and 1,100 meters above it. The professor explains, it rises like an eagle's nest, dominating the horizon. It is the only Herodian royal city outside the modern state of Israel, and was the seat of Herod Antipas.
1: We know from Josephus that it was Machaerus where John the Baptist was imprisoned and killed. He's the most important first century historian of the Roman world. Everybody accepts his testimony. And also Eusebius in his church history repeated this very important information that John the Baptist was imprisoned and killed in Machaerus. So not the Jews, not the Muslims, nobody is questioning it, even not the archaeologists.
0: History, geography, and archaeology come together in this place, giving it a fascination that goes far beyond the academic world, so much so that the several popes have visited it as pilgrims. A great part of the excavations of the Herodian royal city and the Citated Palace, in which the professor has participated for 18 years, is due to the late Father Virgilio Corbo and Father Michele Picerello, both professors at the Studium Biblicum Franciscanum, and to Father Eugenio Aliata. More recent scholars have continued this work, bringing new discoveries and documentation of great significance for archaeological research. For the students, teachers, and archaeology enthusiasts present, the conference offered a new and enriching perspective on the biblical and archaeological history of the Holy Land.
2: So it was an amazing experience to come here and actually to participate in this beautiful conference about the baptism site. The best lectures I have ever listened in my life. The professor was really profound, but deeply in Christ, and it was very personal and very scientific in the same way, so it was absolutely incredible. Thankful to Custody for the beautiful opportunity to have it here in the center of the Christian life in Jerusalem.
3: The preparations for the celebrations on the Mount of the Ascension begin the previous day, when the workers of the custody set up the tents that will serve as support for the liturgy and for the welcoming of the brothers who, for 2 days, will transform this place into a space of prayer. The solemnity of the Ascension is lived as a pilgrimage, immersed in the prayer of the Psalms, in the listening to the Word, and in contemplative silence, an opportunity to experience the encounter with Christ. We are here like disciples and the ancient pilgrims, as a professor from the Pontifical Oriental Institute in Rome recalls, having arrived in Jerusalem for a period of study at the Hebrew University. I am here specifically to teach a course called Christian Liturgy from the time of Constantine until the Crusades. And we are reading texts like Egeria, ancient Armenian and Georgian lectionaries, but also texts in Greek, which describe precisely how the pilgrims since the 4th century have made this same pilgrimage, visiting the holy places and living a wonderful experience of the liturgical celebration in the holy places. Tradition has also preserved a material element, this stone, which we venerate in a special way during the celebrations, on which imprints are seen that indicate the last presence of the Lord in this place, and even more, the promise of his return.
4: It is a time of grace where we feel that he has not gone away, but has prepared us to face, to live what he taught before. I am happy because after 2,000 years, I am in the same place and I hear the same words of life.
3: the celebration.

Celebrations of these 2 days, which include Vespers, Compline, the Vigil, and the Mass of the day, are traditionally presided over by the custodial vicar. According to Brother Ulisse, coming here as pilgrims puts us in the long historical line of those who for centuries remember the mystery of the Ascension, and we enter into communion with all the people of God, a pilgrim in this land. Therefore, despite the centuries having passed, we are still united to all these pilgrims. Secondly, we also feel the duty to make this pilgrimage in the name of all the pilgrims who at this moment cannot come to the Holy Land. In this sense, we are in communion with them to celebrate, live, and contemplate this mystery of love that we celebrate precisely in this holy place. Throughout the night, vigils were held, and the parish communities of the Holy Land organized themselves for the celebration of the Holy Masses. The solemnity concluded with a solemn Holy Mass of the morning. But what does it mean, according to the Fathers of the Church, to celebrate the Ascension of the Lord? What is the profound meaning of this solemnity? The Fathers had a very broad vision regarding the mystery of Christ. The Lord so loved the world, all of us, that he sent his only begotten Son. The Lord becomes incarnate and then dies on the cross for each of us and reaches the peak of his kenosis, of his humiliation, of his way of making us see that he loves us and saves us. But he does not remain there. The Lord, with that humanity assumed, embraced, is risen. He rises from death and then is brought beside the Father. And the most beautiful thing about this, according to Irenaeus of Lyon, is that he, assuming our humanity, made us enter into communion with the Father, in communion with all the Trinity. And we pilgrims in this world are also called to keep burning the hope that is infused in us in this solemnity, that one day, finally, we will be beside him.

0: On Saturday, May the 9th, the movements and new communities present in the Holy Land met with the Patriarch Cardinal Pier Battista Pizzaballa for a reflection and dialogue on his pastoral letter published on April the 25th, 2026, titled They Returned to Jerusalem with Great Joy, a proposal to live the vocation of the Church in the Holy Land. Brother Francesco Jelpo, Custos of the Holy Land, accompanied by the custodial vicar Brother Ulises Zarza, visited the center and the commissariat of the Holy Land in Madrid and participated in the Day of the Pilgrim organized by the Spanish Association of the Friends of the Holy Land.
1: Hello friends, my name is Bishop Andrzej and you are watching Catholic Faith Network.

0: A cooperative brother is someone who has given his life to Christ through the evangelical councils, poverty, chastity, and obedience, but who hasn't discerned a call to the priesthood, but remains a lifelong brother.
1: Cooperative brothers and priest friars have always made the same vow of obedience to God, Mary, and Blessed Dominic through the hands of the master and their local superiors. And we've always shared the same guardians of those vows, the living in community, cloister, silence, the wearing of the habit of the order. And in that, we've really shared a common life lived out through the vows.
2: The Evangelical Council of Poverty means that we share all things in common, and we try to imitate the apostles in this way. Additionally, we live lives of chaste celibacy, and we also live lives of obedience to our superiors and to the church, meaning that we stay firmly within the flock of the church, and we're able to become obedient as Christ was obedient.
3: When St. Dominic founded the order, actually, he didn't find them strictly for the priesthood. He found a community of brothers. Some were ordained and some were not ordained. But he founded the cooperative

0: Operator Brothers when he founded the order. So they are an integral part of it from the very beginning.
1: Among the original friars was Blessed Odoric. So Dominic wanted the Cooperator Brothers to be a part of the life of the Dominican friars and wanted them to participate in the community.
2: In fact, a Cooperator Brother was sent in the second mission of brothers to Paris, right after the original dispersal of the brethren.
3: The main work has always been to keep the home fires burning, you might say, and to keep things functioning so that the friars could go out and preach, could study, and everything would be in order.
4: We have history.

0: artist. James Devalm was a stained glass artist. In Lima, Peru, we have Martin de Porres, who was a significant contributor to the building up the faith in Lima, as well as Juan Macias. Since then, of course, we have a long history of the number of brothers who were martyred for the faith in the Spanish Revolution, and as well as many other religious communities.
1: Blessed James of Ulm, who was a stained glass maker, and he was my model when I entered the order.
2: St. Martin de Porres was a great saint. He had a difficult childhood. He was born out of wedlock to parents of different races. And this was a great trial for him at the time, and he wasn't accepted by many people in society. But he was able to be trained as a barber surgeon and was able to use his skills in the order to advance the order's mission by helping out the community and by also providing for the poor.
3: I'm particularly drawn to Simon Balaki, who's a very early cooperator brother blessed of the order. He was a gardener, but not only was he growing vegetable for brethren to eat, but also various kinds of herbs and medicines to help the brothers be cured from various kinds of illnesses. And he was also really known as an early mystic of the order.
0: So, however, the brothers continued to serve in significant roles in the church.
2: There are many professional fields that cooperative brothers have been involved over the years. Some of these fields include architecture, nursing, and serving in soup kitchens and homeless shelters.
0: Even though we don't have the canonical authority to do the pulpit preaching, we preach in many different pulpits, therefore our message must be informed by serious efforts of study, in whatever form it may take.
2: Study is a central part of the Dominican charism. Perhaps it even sets apart the Dominican order somewhat, in that there's such an intense focus on study.
0: There's one vocation to the Dominican life, but it's expressed in the vocation of the brother, the vocation of the priest, but they all, the common bond is the fraternal life. That gives credibility, integrity, and authenticity to what we say to the people.
4: We've been so blessed in the number of peer candidates we're getting, you know, for both the, I just wish we had a few more cooperative brothers coming. I hope we pick up on that a little bit.
0: The Lord will send you vocations as you need them. I think that the fuel behind the resurgence of vocation of brothers is centered clearly in renewal of fraternal life.
1: The problem is now that there are so few that a lot of the young men don't know what the brothers can do and how they can profit a community. But once they see, then they realize, well, we need brothers.

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4: Mary's Meals is a simple, practical work of love carried out in the name of Mary, the Mother of Jesus. 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
2: Attention travelers, next Tuesday, a major hurricane will cause complete chaos throughout the city. 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
3: Disasters don't plan ahead. You can. Talk to your loved ones about how you're going to be ready in an emergency.

The glorious mysteries of the Rosary. In the name of the Father, the Son, and the Holy Spirit, amen. I believe in God, the Father Almighty, creator of heaven and earth, and in Jesus Christ, his only Son, our Lord, who was conceived by the Holy Spirit, born of the Virgin Mary, suffered under Pontius Pilate, was crucified, died, and was buried. He descended into hell. On the third day, he rose again from the dead. He ascended into heaven and is seated at the right hand of God, the Father Almighty. From there, he will come to judge the living and the dead. I believe in the Holy Spirit, the Holy Catholic Church, the communion of saints, the forgiveness of sins, the resurrection of the body, and life everlasting. Amen. Our Father, who art in heaven, hallowed be thy name. Thy kingdom come, thy will be done, on earth as it is in heaven. Give us this day our daily bread, and forgive us our trespasses, as we forgive those who trespass against us. And lead us not into temptation, but deliver us from evil. Amen. Hail Mary, full of grace, the Lord is with thee. Blessed art thou amongst women, and blessed is the fruit of thy womb, Jesus. Holy Mary, Mother of God, pray for us sinners, now and at the hour of our death. Amen. Hail Mary, full of grace, the Lord is with thee. Blessed art thou amongst women, and blessed is the fruit of thy womb, Jesus. Holy Mary, Mother of God, pray for us sinners, now and at the hour of our death. Amen. Hail Mary, full of grace, the Lord is with thee. Blessed art thou amongst women, and blessed is the fruit of thy womb, Jesus. Holy Mary, Mother of God, pray for us sinners, now and at the hour of our death. Amen. Glory be to the Father, and to the Son, and to the Holy Spirit, as it was in the beginning, is now, and ever shall be, world without end. Amen. The first glorious mystery, the resurrection. You need not be amazed. You are looking for Jesus of Nazareth, the one who was crucified. He has been raised up. He is not here. See the place where they laid him. Our Father, who art in heaven, hallowed be thy name. Thy kingdom come, thy will be done, on earth as it is in heaven. Give us this day our daily bread, and forgive us our trespasses, as we forgive those who trespass against us. And lead us not into temptation, but deliver us from evil. Amen. Hail Mary, full of grace, the Lord is with thee. Blessed art thou among women, and blessed is the fruit of thy womb, Jesus. Holy Mary, Mother of God, pray for us sinners, now and at the hour of our death. Amen. Hail Mary, full of grace, the Lord is with thee. Blessed art thou among women, and blessed is the fruit of thy womb, Jesus. Holy Mary, Mother of God, pray for us sinners, now and at the hour of our death. Amen. Hail Mary, full of grace, the Lord is with thee. Blessed art thou among women, and blessed is the fruit of thy womb, Jesus. Holy Mary, Mother of God, pray for us sinners, now and at the hour of our death. Amen. Hail Mary, full of grace, the Lord is with thee. Blessed art thou among women, and blessed is the fruit of thy womb, Jesus. Holy Mary, Mother of God, pray for us sinners, now and at the hour of our death. Amen. Hail Mary, full of grace, the Lord is with thee. Blessed art thou among women, and blessed is the fruit of thy womb, Jesus. Holy Mary, Mother of God, pray for us sinners, now and at the hour of our death. Amen. Hail Mary, full of grace, the Lord is with thee. Blessed art thou among women, and blessed is the fruit of thy womb, Jesus. Holy Mary, Mother of God, pray for us sinners, now and at the hour of our death. Amen. Hail Mary, full of grace, the Lord is with thee. Blessed art thou among women, and blessed is the fruit of thy womb, Jesus. Holy Mary, Mother of God, pray for us sinners, now and at the hour of our death. Amen. Hail Mary, full of grace, the Lord is with thee. Blessed art thou among women, and blessed is the fruit of thy womb, Jesus. Holy Mary, Mother of God, pray for us sinners, now and at the hour of our death. Amen. Hail Mary, full of grace, the Lord is with thee. Blessed art thou among women, and blessed is the fruit of

thy womb, Jesus. Holy Mary, Mother of God, pray for us sinners, now and at the hour of our death. Amen. Hail Mary, full of grace, the Lord is with thee. Blessed art thou among women, and blessed is the fruit of thy womb, Jesus. Holy Mary, Mother of God, pray for us sinners, now and at the hour of our death. Amen. Glory be to the Father, and to the Son, and to the Holy Spirit, as it was in the beginning, is now, and ever shall be, world without end. Amen. O my Jesus, forgive us our sins, save us from the fires of hell, lead all souls to heaven, especially those most in need of thy mercy. The second glorious mystery, the Ascension. Then after speaking to them, the Lord Jesus was taken up to heaven and took his seat at God's right hand. Our Father, who art in heaven, hallowed be thy name. Thy kingdom come, thy will be done on earth as it is in heaven. Give us this day our daily bread, and forgive us our trespasses, as we forgive those who trespass against us. And lead us not into temptation, but deliver us from evil. Amen. Hail Mary, full of grace, the Lord is with thee. Blessed art thou among women, and blessed is the fruit of thy womb, Jesus. Holy Mary, Mother of God, pray for us sinners, now and at the hour of our death. Amen. Hail Mary, full of grace, the Lord is with thee. Blessed art thou among women, and blessed is the fruit of thy womb, Jesus. Holy Mary, Mother of God, pray for us sinners, now and at the hour of our death. Amen. Hail Mary, full of grace, the Lord is with thee. Blessed art thou among women, and blessed is the fruit of thy womb, Jesus. Holy Mary, Mother of God, pray for us sinners, now and at the hour of our death. Amen. Hail Mary, full of grace, the Lord is with thee. Blessed art thou among women, and blessed is the fruit of thy womb, Jesus. Holy Mary, Mother of God, pray for us sinners, now and at the hour of our death. Amen. Hail Mary, full of grace, the Lord is with thee. Blessed art thou among women, and blessed is the fruit of thy womb, Jesus. Holy Mary, Mother of God, pray for us sinners, now and at the hour of our death. Amen. Hail Mary, full of grace, the Lord is with thee. Blessed art thou among women, and blessed is the fruit of thy womb, Jesus. Holy Mary, Mother of God, pray for us sinners, now and at the hour of our death. Amen. Hail Mary, full of grace, the Lord is with thee. Blessed art thou among women, and blessed is the fruit of thy womb, Jesus. Holy Mary, Mother of God, pray for us sinners, now and at the hour of our death. Amen. Hail Mary, full of grace, the Lord is with thee. Blessed art thou among women, and blessed is the fruit of thy womb, Jesus. Holy Mary, Mother of God, pray for us sinners, now and at the hour of our death. Amen. Hail Mary, full of grace, the Lord is with thee. Blessed art thou among women, and blessed is the fruit of thy womb, Jesus. Holy Mary, Mother of God, pray for us sinners, now and at the hour of our death. Amen. Hail Mary, full of grace, the Lord is with thee. Blessed art thou among women, and blessed is the fruit of thy womb, Jesus. Holy Mary, Mother of God, pray for us sinners, now and at the hour of our death. Amen. Glory be to the Father, and to the Son, and to the Holy Spirit, as it was in the beginning, is now, and ever shall be, world without end. Amen. O my Jesus, forgive us our sins, save us from the fires of hell, lead all souls to heaven, especially those most in need of thy mercy. The third glorious mystery, the descent of the Holy Spirit. All were filled with the Holy Spirit. They began to express themselves in foreign tongues and make bold proclamations as the Spirit prompted them. Our Father, who art in heaven, hallowed be thy name. Thy kingdom come, thy will be done on earth as it is in heaven. Give us this day our daily bread, and forgive us our trespasses, as we forgive those who trespass against us. And lead us not into temptation, but deliver us from evil. Amen. Hail Mary, full of grace, the Lord is with thee. Blessed art thou among women, and blessed is the fruit of thy womb, Jesus. Holy Mary, Mother of God, pray for us sinners, now and at the hour of our death. Amen. Hail Mary, full of grace, the Lord is with thee. Blessed art thou among women, and blessed is the fruit of thy womb, Jesus. Holy Mary, Mother of God, pray for us sinners, now and at the hour of our death. Amen. Hail Mary, full of grace, the Lord is with thee. Blessed art thou among women, and blessed is the fruit of thy womb, Jesus. Holy Mary, Mother of God, pray for us sinners, now and at the hour of our death. Amen. Hail Mary, full of grace, the Lord is with thee. Blessed art thou among women, and blessed is the fruit of thy womb, Jesus. Holy Mary, Mother of God, pray for us sinners, now and at the hour of our death. Amen. Hail Mary, full of grace, the Lord is with thee. Blessed art thou among women, and blessed is the fruit of thy womb, Jesus. Holy Mary, Mother of God, pray for us sinners, now and at the hour of our death. Amen. Hail Mary, full of grace, the Lord is with thee. Blessed art thou among women, and blessed is the fruit of thy womb, Jesus. Holy Mary, Mother of God, pray for us sinners, now and at the hour of our death. Amen. Hail Mary, full of grace, the Lord is with thee. Blessed art thou among women, and blessed is the fruit of thy womb, Jesus. Holy Mary, Mother of God, pray for us sinners, now and at the hour of our death. Amen.
Hail Mary, full of grace, the Lord is with thee. Blessed art thou among women, and blessed is the fruit of thy womb, Jesus.

Holy Mary, Mother of God, pray for us sinners, now and at the hour of our death. Amen. Hail Mary, full of grace, the Lord is with thee. Blessed art thou among women, and blessed is the fruit of thy womb, Jesus. Holy Mary, Mother of God, pray for us sinners, now and at the hour of our death. Amen. Hail Mary, full of grace, the Lord is with thee. Blessed art thou among women, and blessed is the fruit of thy womb, Jesus. Holy Mary, Mother of God, pray for us sinners, now and at the hour of our death. Amen. Glory be to the Father, and to the Son, and to the Holy Spirit, as it was in the beginning, is now, and ever shall be, world without end. Amen. O my Jesus, forgive us our sins, save us from the fires of hell, lead all souls to heaven, especially those most in need of thy mercy. The fourth glorious mystery, the Assumption. You are the glory of Jerusalem. You are the splendid boast of our people. God is pleased with what you have wrought. May you be blessed by the Lord Almighty forever and ever. Our Father, who art in heaven, hallowed be thy name. Thy kingdom come, thy will be done on earth as it is in heaven. Give us this day our daily bread, and forgive us our trespasses, as we forgive those who trespass against us. And lead us not into temptation, but deliver us from evil. Amen. Hail Mary, full of grace, the Lord is with thee. Blessed art thou among women, and blessed is the fruit of thy womb, Jesus. Holy Mary, Mother of God, pray for us sinners, now and at the hour of our death. Amen. Hail Mary, full of grace, the Lord is with thee. Blessed art thou among women, and blessed is the fruit of thy womb, Jesus. Holy Mary, Mother of God, pray for us sinners, now and at the hour of our death. Amen. Hail Mary, full of grace, the Lord is with thee. Blessed art thou among women, and blessed is the fruit of thy womb, Jesus. Holy Mary, Mother of God, pray for us sinners, now and at the hour of our death. Amen. Hail Mary, full of grace, the Lord is with thee. Blessed art thou among women, and blessed is the fruit of thy womb, Jesus. Holy Mary, Mother of God, pray for us sinners, now and at the hour of our death. Amen. Hail Mary, full of grace, the Lord is with thee. Blessed art thou among women, and blessed is the fruit of thy womb, Jesus. Holy Mary, Mother of God, pray for us sinners, now and at the hour of our death. Amen. Hail Mary, full of grace, the Lord is with thee. Blessed art thou among women, and blessed is the fruit of thy womb, Jesus. Holy Mary, Mother of God, pray for us sinners, now and at the hour of our death. Amen. Hail Mary, full of grace, the Lord is with thee. Blessed art thou among women, and blessed is the fruit of thy womb, Jesus. Holy Mary, Mother of God, pray for us sinners, now and at the hour of our death. Amen. Hail Mary, full of grace, the Lord is with thee. Blessed art thou among women, and blessed is the fruit of thy womb, Jesus. Holy Mary, Mother of God, pray for us sinners, now and at the hour of our death. Amen. Hail Mary, full of grace, the Lord is with thee. Blessed art thou among women, and blessed is the fruit of thy womb, Jesus. Holy Mary, Mother of God, pray for us sinners, now and at the hour of our death. Amen. Hail Mary, full of grace, the Lord is with thee. Blessed art thou among women, and blessed is the fruit of thy womb, Jesus. Holy Mary, Mother of God, pray for us sinners, now and at the hour of our death. Amen. Glory be to the Father, and to the Son, and to the Holy Spirit, as it was in the beginning, is now, and ever shall be, world without end. Amen. O my Jesus, forgive us our sins, save us from the fires of hell, lead all souls to heaven, especially those most in need of thy mercy. The fifth glorious mystery, the Coronation. A great sign appeared in the sky, a woman clothed with the sun, with the moon under her feet, and on her head a crown of 12 stars. Our Father, who art in heaven, hallowed be thy name. Thy kingdom come, thy will be done, on earth as it is in heaven. Give us this day our daily bread, and forgive us our trespasses, as we forgive those who trespass against us. And lead us not into temptation, but deliver us from evil. Amen. Hail Mary, full of grace, the Lord is with thee. Blessed art thou among women, and blessed is the fruit of thy womb, Jesus. Holy Mary, Mother of God, pray for us sinners, now and at the hour of our death. Amen. Hail Mary, full of grace, the Lord is with thee. Blessed art thou among women, and blessed is the fruit of thy womb, Jesus. Holy Mary, Mother of God, pray for us sinners, now and at the hour of our death. Amen. Hail Mary, full of grace, the Lord is with thee. Blessed art thou among women, and blessed is the fruit of thy womb, Jesus. Holy Mary, Mother of God, pray for us sinners, now and at the hour of our death. Amen. Hail Mary, full of grace, the Lord is with thee. Blessed art thou among women, and blessed is the fruit of thy womb, Jesus. Holy Mary, Mother of God, pray for us sinners, now and at the hour of our death. Amen. Hail Mary, full of grace, the Lord is with thee. Blessed art thou among women, and blessed is the fruit of thy womb, Jesus. Holy Mary, Mother of God, pray for us sinners, now and at the hour of our death. Amen. Hail Mary, full of grace, the Lord is with thee. Blessed art thou among women, and blessed is the fruit of thy womb, Jesus. Holy Mary, Mother of God, pray for us sinners, now and at the hour of our death. Amen. Hail Mary, full of grace, the Lord is with thee. Blessed art thou among women, and blessed is the fruit of thy womb, Jesus.

Jesus. Holy Mary, Mother of God, pray for us sinners, now and at the hour of our death. Amen. Hail Mary, full of grace, the Lord is with thee. Blessed art thou among women, and blessed is the fruit of thy womb, Jesus. Holy Mary, Mother of God, pray for us sinners, now and at the hour of our death. Amen. Hail Mary, full of grace, the Lord is with thee. Blessed art thou among women, and blessed is the fruit of thy womb, Jesus. Holy Mary, Mother of God, pray for us sinners, now and at the hour of our death. Amen. Hail Mary, full of grace, the Lord is with thee. Blessed art thou among women, and blessed is the fruit of thy womb, Jesus. Holy Mary, Mother of God, pray for us sinners, now and at the hour of our death. Amen. Glory be to the Father, and to the Son, and to the Holy Spirit, as it was in the beginning, is now, and ever shall be, world without end. Amen. O my Jesus, forgive us our sins, save us from the fires of hell, lead all souls to heaven, especially those most in need of thy mercy. Hail, Holy Queen, Mother of Mercy, our life, our sweetness, and our hope. To thee do we cry, poor banished children of Eve. To thee do we send up our sighs, mourning and weeping in this vale of tears. Turn then, most gracious Advocate, thine eyes of mercy toward us. And after this our exile, show unto us the blessed fruit of thy womb, Jesus. O clement, O loving, O sweet Virgin Mary, pray for us, O Holy Mother of God, that we may be made worthy of the promises of Christ. Let us pray. O God, whose only begotten Son, by his life, death, and resurrection, has purchased for us the rewards of eternal life, grant, we beseech thee, that by meditating on these mysteries of the Most Holy Rosary of the Blessed Virgin Mary, we may imitate what they contain and obtain what they promise, through the same Christ our Lord. Amen. Most Sacred Heart of Jesus, have mercy on us. Immaculate Heart of Mary, pray for us. In the name of the Father, and of the Son, and of the Holy Spirit. Amen.

0: maybe have it for me.
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2: We hold in our hearts a universal truth, a mission greater than any one man, rooted in the vision of Blessed Michael McGivney, and waiting to be lived out through us as Brother Knights. Who will bring light to a world in need? It's your turn to defend what's right, to lead with courage, to serve with faith, and to answer the call. The time is now. You are born a man. You become a knight.
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Lord, not let your servant go in peace. Your word has been fulfilled. My own eyes have seen salvation which you have prepared in the sight of every people, a light to reveal you to the nations and the glory of your people Israel. Glory to the Father, and to the Son, and to the Holy Spirit, as it was in the beginning, is now, and will be forever. Amen.

Welcome to the Cathedral of St. Agnes in Rockville Center, New York. Today is the memorial of St. Bernardine Priest. Welcome all those joining us through the Catholic Faith Network. The celebrant of this Mass is Father Chris Heller.

0: In the name of the Father, and of the Son, and of the Holy Spirit. Amen. The Lord be with you.
1: And with your spirit.
0: Today as a church, we celebrate the feast day of St. Bernardine of Siena, the great Franciscan preacher and priest of the 14th century. And brothers and sisters, let us acknowledge our sins and so prepare ourselves to celebrate the sacred mysteries. I confess to Almighty God and to you, my brothers and sisters, that I have greatly sinned in my thoughts and in my words, in what I have done and in what I have failed to do, through my most grievous fault. Therefore I ask Blessed Mary, ever Virgin, all the angels and saints, and you, my brothers and sisters, to pray for me to the Lord our God. May Almighty God have mercy on us, forgive us our sins, and bring us to everlasting life.
1: Amen.
0: Lord, have mercy.
1: Lord, have mercy.
0: Christ, have mercy.
1: Christ, have mercy.
0: Lord, have mercy.
1: Lord, have mercy.
0: Let us pray. O God, who gave the priest, St. Bernardine of Siena, a great love for the holy name of Jesus, grant through his merits and prayers that we may be ever set aflame with the spirit of your love. Through our Lord Jesus Christ, your Son, who lives and reigns with you in the unity of the Holy Spirit, God forever and ever.
1: Amen.
2: A reading from the Acts of the Apostles. At Miletus, Paul spoke to the presbyters of the church of Ephesus. Keep watch over yourselves and over the whole flock of which the Holy Spirit has appointed you overseers, in which you tend the church of God that he acquired with his own blood. I know that after my departure, savage wolves will come among you, and they will not spare the flock. And from your own group, men will come forward, perverting the truth, to draw the disciples after them. So be vigilant and remember that for 3 years, night and day, I unceasingly admonished each of you with tears. And now I commend you to God and to that gracious word of his that can build you up and give you the inheritance among all who are

0: consecrated. I have never wanted anyone's silver or gold or clothing. You know well that these very hands have served my needs and my companions. In every way, I have shown you that by hard work of that sort, we must help the weak. And keep in mind the words of the Lord Jesus, who himself said, "It is more blessed to give than to receive." When he had finished speaking, he knelt down and prayed with them all. They were all weeping loudly as they threw their arms around Paul and kissed him, for they were deeply distressed that he had said that they would never see his face again. Then they escorted him to the ship. The word of the Lord.
1: Thanks be to God.
0: Sing to God, O kingdoms of the earth. Sing to God, O kingdoms of the earth. Show forth, O God, your power, the power, O God, with which you took our part. For your temple in Jerusalem, let the kings bring you gifts. Sing to God, O kingdoms of the earth. You kingdoms of the earth, sing to God. Chant praise to the Lord who rides on the heights of the ancient heavens. Behold, his voice resounds the voice of power. Confess the power of God. Sing to God, O kingdoms of the earth. Over Israel is his majesty. His power is in the skies. Awesome in his sanctuary is God, the God of Israel. He gives power and strength to his people. Sing to God, O kingdoms of the earth.

0: The Lord be with you.
1: With your spirit.
0: A reading from the Holy Gospel according to John.
1: Glory to you, Lord.
0: Lifting up his eyes to heaven, Jesus prayed, saying, Holy Father, keep them in your name that you have given me, so that they may be one just as we are one. When I was with them, I protected them in your name that you gave me, and I guarded them, and none of them was lost, except the son of destruction, in order that the scripture might be fulfilled. But now I am coming to you. I speak this in the world so that they may share my joy completely. I gave them your word, and the world hated them, because they do not belong to the world any more than I belong to the world. I do not ask that you take them out of the world, but that you keep them from the evil one. They do not belong to the world any more than I belong to the world. Consecrate them in the truth. Your word is truth. As you sent me into the world, so I sent them into the world, and I consecrate myself for them, so that they also may be consecrated in truth. The Gospel of the Lord.
1: Praise to you, Lord Jesus Christ.
0: Today we celebrate the feast day of St. Bernardine of Siena, who's a Franciscan preacher and missionary. And St. Bernardine, the core of his own preaching of the gospel was the holy name of Jesus. He believed that if you just preached about the name of Jesus and the power in that name, that you could convert many souls to God. Think of the commandments. We often think that taking God's name in vain would be just to use God's name as a curse or in a bad way. But really, taking God's name in vain is kind of not understanding the power that is held in God's name, in the name of Jesus, kind of not realizing that just saying the name of Jesus is so powerful in our life and so powerful that it can convert hearts to God. We see we've been working through in these last days the 17th chapter of John, Jesus kind of speaking to his Father in these last moments towards the end even of his life. And truthfully, it can be kind of confusing to listen to what Jesus is saying, but today's message is kind of clear. He begins by saying, Father, keep them in your name that you have given to me. That Jesus sees the goal of his mission from the Father is to make known, to reveal God the Father, to reveal his name by revealing

0: revealing his own name, Jesus, to his people. We see the missionary journeys of St. Paul have also been coming up a lot in the readings, and that's all that St. Paul did. What did he say? I proclaim to you Jesus Christ and him crucified. Paul was a successful missionary because he just spoke the name of Jesus over and over again to people who had never heard about him. And so Jesus doesn't ask us to withdraw from the world. He's very clear about that in the gospel passage today. He says, no, I don't ask you, Lord, to take them. Holy Father, don't remove my disciples from the world. Keep them in the world that we know they don't belong in, but I ask that you might consecrate them in the truth. Have them proclaim my name into the world so that people can come to know it, so that the world can become sanctified by the name of Jesus. And if we think about maybe our own sort of conversations, just think about all the different things we talk about in a week at work or at home, just our casual conversations with friends. Do we bring the name of Jesus into those places? Have we consecrated all these different places in our own life and in the world to God by speaking the name of Jesus? Or do we take God's name in vain? Not that we're so bad that we would use God's name in a curse, which some people do, and we're sorry for that. But do we bring the name of Jesus into every place of our life? Do I speak about him to people, even people that know him? Does my conversation suggest that I'm a disciple of Jesus Christ, or would nobody know that I was a disciple of Jesus Christ because I don't speak the name of Jesus? And in that way, I could take God's name in vain because I don't realize the extraordinary power that I have through my own baptism, the extraordinary power I have to change somebody's life and somebody's day just by speaking the name of Jesus. And so in bringing Jesus deeper into the world and deeper into our life and conversation, we ask St. Bernardine of Siena to pray for us. Calling upon the goodness of God, we bring our prayers and our needs before the Lord.
1: For our parish community, that we may live as Easter people, rejoicing in Christ's victory over death, let us pray to the Lord.
0: Lord, hear our prayer.
1: For our elected leaders, may the Lord give them wisdom in defending all human life. Let us pray to the Lord.
0: Lord, hear our prayer.
1: For the sick and suffering of our community, that they might be consoled by the healing presence of Christ, let us pray to the Lord.
0: Lord, hear our prayer.
1: For the intention of this Holy Mass, Catherine and William Donovan, and for the needs and intentions we hold in the silence of our hearts and the hearts of those watching on Catholic Faith Network. Let us pray to the Lord.
0: Lord, hear our prayer. Draw near, Heavenly Father, and in your great love, hear and answer the prayers of your church gathered before you, for we ask them through Christ our Lord. Amen. Amen.

purpose, Mom.

0: Pray, brothers and sisters, that my sacrifice and yours may be acceptable to God, the Almighty Father.
1: May the Lord accept the sacrifice at your hands for the praise and glory of his name, for our good and the good will of his holy church.
0: Look with favor on our supplications, O Lord, and free us from every fault, so that through the purifying action of your grace, we may be cleansed by the very mysteries through which we render you service, through Christ our Lord. Amen. The Lord be

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1: And with your spirit.
0: Lift up your hearts.
1: We lift them up to the Lord.
0: Let us give thanks to the Lord our God.
1: It is right and just.
0: It is truly right and just, our duty and our salvation always and everywhere to give you thanks, Lord, Holy Father, Almighty and Eternal God, through Christ our Lord. For as in the festival of St. Bernardine you bid your church rejoice, so too you strengthen her by the example of his holy life. Teach her by his words of preaching, and keep her safe in answer to his prayers. And so with the company of angels and saints, we sing the hymn of your praise, as without end we acclaim.

You are indeed holy, O Lord, the fount of all holiness. Make holy, therefore, these gifts, we pray, by sending down your Spirit upon them like the dewfall, so that they may become for us the body and blood of our Lord Jesus Christ. At the time he was betrayed and entered willingly into his passion, he took bread and, giving thanks, broke it and gave it to his disciples, saying, "Take this, all of you, and eat of it, for this is my body, which will be given up for you." In a similar way, when supper was ended, he took the chalice, and once more giving thanks, he gave it to his disciples, saying, "Take this, all of you, and drink from it, for this is the chalice of my blood, the blood of a new and eternal covenant, which will be poured out for you and for many for the forgiveness of sins. Do this in memory of me."

0: Therefore, as we celebrate the memorial of his death and resurrection, we offer you, Lord, the bread of life and the chalice of salvation, giving thanks that you have held us worthy to be in your presence and minister to you. Humbly we pray that partaking of the body and blood of Christ, we may be gathered into one by the Holy Spirit. Remember, Lord, your church spread throughout the world and bring her to the fullness of charity, together with Leo, our Pope, and John, our Bishop, and all the clergy. Remember also our brothers and sisters who have fallen asleep in the hope of the resurrection, and all who have died in your mercy. Welcome them into the light of your face. Have mercy on us all, we pray, that with the Blessed Virgin Mary, Mother of God, with Blessed Joseph, her spouse, with the blessed apostles and all the saints who have pleased you throughout the ages, we may merit to be co-heirs to eternal life, and may praise and glorify you through your Son, Jesus Christ.
1: Through him and with him and in him, O God, Almighty Father,

At the Savior's command, informed by divine teaching, we dare to say, Our Father, who art in heaven, hallowed be thy name. Thy kingdom come, thy will be done, on earth as it is in heaven. Give us this day our daily bread, and forgive us our trespasses, as we forgive those who trespass against us. And lead us not into temptation, but deliver us from evil. Deliver us, Lord, we pray, from every evil. Graciously grant peace in our days, that by the help of

0: your mercy we may be always free from sin and safe from all distress, as we await the blessed hope and the coming of our Savior, Jesus Christ. For the kingdom, the power, and the glory are yours, now and forever. Lord Jesus Christ, you said to your apostles, "Peace I leave you, my peace I give you." Look not on our sins, but on the faith of your church, and graciously grant her peace and unity in accordance with your will, who live and reign forever and ever.
1: Amen.
0: The peace of the Lord be with you always.
1: And with your spirit.
0: Let us offer each other the sign of peace.

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Blessed are those called to the supper of the Lamb. Lord, I am not worthy that you should enter under my roof, but only say the word and my soul shall be healed.

0: Let us pray. By the power of this mystery, O Lord, confirm your servants in the true faith, that they may everywhere profess in word and deed the faith for which Blessed Bernardine never ceased to labor, and for which he spent his whole life, through Christ our Lord.
1: Amen. Amen.
0: The Lord be with you.
1: And with your spirit.
0: May Almighty God bless you, the Father, and the Son, and the Holy Spirit. Amen. Go forth, the Mass is ended. Thanks be to God.
1: The recessional hymn, number 674, is We Walk by Faith.

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1: I am studying to be a NICU nurse to give back that same care that I received. I was born at 26 weeks and was in the NICU for 89 days.
2: There were ups and downs. There was 6 weeks on a ventilator, lots of different infections and surgeries that did not end at her discharge.
3: Even when she was hooked up with a lot of wires on her, I knew that she seemed to be a fighter.
1: The U.S. remains among the most dangerous developed nations for childbirth due to access to care, health inequities, and priority of maternal and infant health care. 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
6: 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And Catholic mom, speaker, and author Katie Warner is here to share her new children's book, White Smoke, 2 Gulls, and a Pope. 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

0: Hello and welcome to CFN Live on this Wednesday, May 20th. I'm Jackie Lucas.
1: And I'm Colleen McVeigh. Here's a look at what's trending now.
0: During a papal audience, Pope Leo encouraged Catholic Extension Society in its mission of supporting poor and remote Catholic communities across the United States, Puerto Rico, and Cuba. The Holy Father met with members of Catholic Extension's Board of Governors, and he expressed thanks for the organization's work in underserved dioceses and its outreach to immigrant families, saying that love for our neighbor is tangible proof of the authenticity of our love for God. The United States Conference of Catholic Bishops will hold its 2026 Spring Plenary Assembly in Orlando, Florida on June 10th to the 12th. As part of their assembly, the bishops will celebrate Mass and consecrate the United States of America to the Sacred Heart of Jesus. The act of consecration will take place on Thursday, June 11th, and the bishops will hear reflections on the Sacred Heart ahead of the Mass. The consecration comes as the U.S. celebrates its 250th anniversary and the signing of the Declaration of Independence on the 4th of July. And today is the feast day of St. Bernardine of Siena, who is known as the Apostle of Italy. St. Bernardine was a Franciscan priest who was, from an early age, was concerned about taking care of the poor and sick. He was a gifted preacher and became known as Italy's greatest speaker. He traveled throughout the country, drawing massive crowds. His preaching helped revive the Catholic faith in Italy during the 15th century. And that is a look at what's trending now.
1: Happy Wednesday.
0: Happy Wednesday. That's it. Every time we're here together, it is Wednesday.
1: You know, your week is halfway over.
0: Yeah, that's the positive sign today, seeing me and Colleen. Yeah, we have a great show today. Mm-hmm. So coming up, Colleen's going to be back with your latest news from the Vatican and around the world. And we are going to share Sophia Institute's

0: Very special new devotional, A Rosary for Every Heart, meditations in four spiritual styles. We're going to have more after the break.
1: We're all unique.
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7: 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You have options, but at Catholic Health, we'd like to remind you to choose you first, because we did too. 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
8: Yo, hi everybody, this is Dion. You're watching the Catholic Faith Network. I keep away from a run around sewer, yeah.
0: Welcome back to CFN Live. In world news, the Archbishop of Penang says the church in Malaysia is vibrant and alive. Cardinal Sebastian Francis is in Rome for meetings with the Dicasteries and Pope Leo. He talked to Vatican News about the visit.
9: Well, it's very well organized. It's very systematic. And it's not a holiday. We are expected to give reports and to... I find it very good. It's very disciplined, but it's also very peaceful. So I'm very relaxed, but I'm kind of focused.
10: What are you hoping will come from the ad limina visit?
9: Well, it will strengthen the bond among us, bishops of Malaysia, Singapore, Brunei, and it will surely strengthen our unity with the Universal Church under Pope Leo. It's a wonderful feeling of solidarity that I just feel it. I can't explain it, but I feel it.
10: So you mentioned the Pope. What about some of the meetings with the Vatican Dicasteries? What are you hoping comes from that?
9: Well, so far we have met three. We are going to meet the fourth today. And I'm surprised at the quality of the discussions. I'm surprised that this time it was much more intense, much more meaningful, much more focused, much more. Very good, actually. Very good. I'm very happy with the sacrifices made by all the dicasteries so far. I think that is the spirit that's I feel in Rome these days.
10: To move the focus slightly from Rome over to your part of the world, what can you tell us about the church in Malaysia and Singapore and Brunei?
9: Well, it's kind of a peaceful, the three countries that we represent, Malaysia, Singapore, Brunei. Two of the countries are very developed, Singapore and Brunei, and Malaysia is a developing country. The politics are quite stable, and it's quite vibrant, the church. It's quite alive, and we have many people inquiring about the Catholic faith as adults, and many of them requesting for baptism as adults. So that keeps us on our toes.
10: What are some of the challenges maybe for the church in these countries?
9: Challenges are, of course, it is multi-religious, it is multicultural, it's multilingual, but enough of thinking of them as challenges. Maybe we should think of them as assets. That diversity is an asset, really. And equality in diversity.

0: unity in diversity is an asset. Diversity is not a threat. And within diversity, there's equality. So it's at these three things, unity, diversity, and equality, it's really about the Trinity, and it's about us. And that's very, very exciting, actually. And of course, with the right orientation, we can face the challenges together. Even if other parts of Asia may still be experiencing some kind of persecution, but we should not fall into a trap of having a minority complex, persecution complex. Of course, there are real issues, but we will continue to tell the story of Jesus in Asia.
1: In Vatican News, this Saturday, Pope Leo will travel to the Diocese of Acerra, in an area known as the Triangle of Death because of years of illegal dumping and the burning of toxic waste.
2: On Saturday, May the 23rd, Pope Leo XIV will travel to what is known as the Land of Fires, or the Triangle of Death. This name refers to the years of toxic waste-burning fires and illegal trash dumping that have occurred in the territory, turning the area into an epicenter of pollution and poisoning the health of its inhabitants. Unfortunately, the phenomenon of the Land of Fires originated from the disposal of toxic waste and illegal waste, which at a certain point poisoned the air of these countryside areas and our cities. And yet they continue to be so fertile that they once produced as many as three harvests a year, three harvests of excellent products. Just a few kilometers from Naples, this city has benefited from the richness of its farmlands, which over the years has shaped the agricultural livelihood of its 60,000 inhabitants. It was fundamentally born with an agricultural vocation, and so to speak, it has a part that is the heart of the city, which still preserves this cultural and religious character, still tied to the agricultural world and to the world of the past, we could say. The Pope's visit to a place that has suffered such severe environmental damage has, therefore, a very clear purpose: the call for care of creation and a reminder of the need for stewardship. Pope Leo will come above all to commemorate the 11th anniversary of Laudato Si by Pope Francis on the care of our common home, precisely on the care of creation. The Pope's trip will include a pastoral visit to the city's cathedral, where he will meet with bishops, priests, and affected families in a moment of prayer and encounter with the local community. The heart of the visit will then be in the cathedral, a meeting, so to speak, that will certainly be emotional between the Pope and the families. Families who have lost young sons, even teenagers and children, in recent years to tumors that doctors themselves identified as anomalous, unlike anything they have ever seen before. Before returning to the Vatican, Pope Leo will also hold a public meeting with local authorities and faithful from different municipalities in the area. There, he will deliver a message about stewardship of creation, social responsibility, and solidarity with those communities suffering from the consequences of pollution.
1: Now, this is the month of Mary. Today, a religious sister in Wauchula, Florida, talks about devotion to Our Lady and seeking Jesus through his mother.
3: Mary is so important as the mother of Jesus Christ, as the one who was created immaculately, created perfectly, without any sin. It is right and just that we give her a whole month to honor her as the mother of Jesus. And I think the more that we honor Mary, the more that we will love Jesus Christ. We can look to Mary to see how we can imitate, how we can be, how God has created women to be. And with her yes, gives us this great, beautiful example that we can always say yes to God. We can open our hearts. We dedicate this whole month so that we can really honor her, study her, love her, grow in love with her more and more. Especially during the month of May, a lot of people will do May crownings during the month of May, during Mass. But then also we can do May crownings in our own homes. We can give Our Lady flowers. Obviously pray the rosary, the most perfect prayer that Our Lady has given us. We pray to Mary, we're asking her intercession. And just like we ask somebody if we're having a test or if we need extra prayers, we ask one of our friends to pray for us, and they do, because it's natural for us to ask for help. What more

0: perfect intercessor. What more perfect person as the mother of Jesus? As Catholics, if we ask through her intercession, if we look to her as a model, if we pray to her for peace, if we just be proudly Catholic of who we are, of what we believe, I think we can really bring our faith into the public square. And with that comes all of the beautiful virtues that the Catholic faith brings, the sacraments. And then the more people that know Mary, the Blessed Mother, the more people will know Jesus Christ. As we can welcome her, as we welcome Our Lady, we can welcome those around us, we can pray for them. We can always entrust ourselves to Our Lady, knowing that she will always protect us and she'll always bring us closer to Jesus, no matter what the outcome. I think people are now turning to Our Lady, they're turning to our Catholic faith, and I'm sure heaven is rejoicing as they see so many souls wounded and broken that are coming to Jesus and that are coming to our faith. And I think it's a great cause for rejoicing that we can give thanks for.
1: Now back to Jackie.
2: Thank you, Colleen. Well, my first guest's latest book invites readers to rediscover the Rosary as a living personal encounter with Jesus and Mary. The devotional is called A Rosary for Every Heart, Meditations in Four Spiritual Styles. And joining us now from New England is author and speaker Janessa Terracino. Janessa, thank you so much for joining us.
3: Thanks for having me, Jackie. Great to be on.
2: It's so great to have you on. And I just love, before we delve into this amazing book that you put together, just tell our viewers a little bit about you and your background.
3: Sure. I just had my sixth baby.
2: Wow. Congratulations.
3: I have a background in theology. I went to Christendom College's graduate school to study moral theology, and I served as a youth minister in the Arlington Diocese before meeting my husband and moving up to New England.
2: So, all right, so the theology background. I said, how did she write something like this? And now it all makes sense because it's incredible. Tell me about, you know, because there are so many different books out there, you know, that help us, you know, navigate the rosary. Tell me about the inspiration behind this book and why you thought it was time to write it.
3: Sure. I've been really interested in the temperaments for a while, but actually it probably came from my mom, who really helped our family engage with our faith more. We were always Sunday Mass goers, but she really drew in to daily prayer and wanted all of us to sort of follow her. But at first I was taken back because I was realizing I didn't really want to pray like my mom. And I thought, uh-oh, is this bad? Like, can I still have a relationship with Jesus if I don't connect with her prayer style? So as I got older and recognized the various orders, religious orders there are and different temperaments, I realized actually everyone is called to connect to Jesus a little differently. And we all have our own spirituality. So as great as my mom was and as great as she wanted us to draw in with Jesus, that's obviously what we should do, but maybe not like our mom or our dad or our friends. We have to find that way that we connect uniquely to Christ. So, and that's totally part of the universal church. So I thought it would be really great to connect that to the rosary. How would we pray the rosary through our personal spirituality?
2: Absolutely. And then, so you break it down into four different spiritualities. Which were the four that you chose and why did you choose them?
3: Sure. There are other spiritualities than these, but they're kind of the most common and that people can connect with. So Thomistic spirituality, which is really people who seek the knowledge of God. So they feel closer to God through knowing him. How I focused on how the old is fulfilled in the new. We even read this in the Easter season about the Emmaus Road. So Jesus says on the road to the two men that it says that he began with Moses and the prophets and interpreting the scriptures to them and how he fulfilled them. So even Jesus says, this is how scripture is written. And we can see this in the rosary too. And then Augustinian, which is my personal spirituality, is really seeing scripture and the rosary mysteries as a love letter, that this is these things, the word is alive and God wants to speak uniquely to your heart. He has something to say to you. And then the Franciscan, won't be surprised. A lot of people have the statues in their yard of St. Francis with all the birds and animals around. And so Franciscans are very much connected to God through creation. So I went through the rosary mysteries and said, where did this mystery happen? What did it look like then? What's there now? Are there shrines? And interestingly enough, a lot of the shrines and religious sites are are run and taken care of by the Franciscans.

0: But then I also call to mind our senses. So sometimes I dive into mysteries through sourdough bread or trees, or how can we see God through creation and be connected to the rosary mysteries. And then the Ignatian spirituality is about your imagination. So maybe the fiction readers out there might connect this way, just finding yourself in the scene, either as a character or as yourself. So how would you, if you were there, how would you experience this mystery?
1: I love it. And so what's I guess fun about this book is that in the beginning, you take this kind of quiz to figure out what spirituality maybe you fit most in. But I have to say that I kind of was all over the place. I felt like I didn't really have a concrete spirit. So what do you say to someone like me who takes this quiz and then I'm kind of, you know, a little bit of all of them, and I don't, you know, I guess you could go through all the different spiritualities, right? You don't just have to focus on the one, right? Or...
0: Yeah, you're funny. I had one other reader and friend tell me she didn't know what she was. Largely, people do know specifically, but I think that's totally okay. And I kind of do say that in the introduction. So, of course, we often go with what we're comfortable with. So for those who do take the quiz and find what spirituality they are, definitely start there. But I surprised myself as a writer because I was stretched in certain ways, definitely for Franciscan and Ignatian. At first, I'm like, I don't know how I can write these, but really called the Holy Spirit down and ended up loving those spiritualities. So I think that people can be stretched. I call it a choose your own adventure rosary book because you might go with your spirituality, but maybe you would find that you could grow and change by diving into some of the other spirituality approaches. So
1: yeah, absolutely. And I feel like a book like this is great for someone who maybe wants a little, they pray the rosary every day and they want a little bit more, maybe of a revival, or someone who is a little intimidated to start praying the rosary. And this could really be a great way to, you know, connect and really meditate and, you know, and reflect and connect with their spirituality and grow closer to Jesus and Mary.
0: Yes, that's always how I approach my writing is I'm not looking to change truths, but to renew, to kind of give a new, fresh perspective. So it is a great devotion to pray the rosary daily, but it can feel dry sometimes. So I hope that this sort of renews a spark for people to go deeper and always know that Mary and Jesus are there with you and speaking to you.
1: Yeah, absolutely. I know you mentioned the Emmaus reflection, but do you have any, is there a favorite reflection that you meditated on that you were surprised and now it is your favorite?
0: Yeah, like I said, I'm normally Augustinian. I'm all about God's love letter, but I ended up loving a lot of the Franciscan reflections. So my favorite is one on the crucifixion where I talk about trees. So I start with Tolkien, who had a love for trees. And I quote I've always found it a really peculiar verse in scripture where Jesus heals the blind man and he says, I see people walking, looking like trees. I'm like, what does that mean? But I thought maybe that inspired Tolkien in his work. So if anyone's read The Lord of the Rings, we see walking trees. We see characters who love trees. We see characters who are trying to destroy trees. But we also see in scripture that Jesus was hung on a tree, a lot of reflections. So we see in Genesis, the tree of knowledge of good and evil, bringing in sin. We see also in that garden, the tree of life, which we think is Jesus. And then Revelation, there's a lot of verses about trees and how we're going to eat of the fruit of the tree and eternal life. So kind of neat reflection as we burst into summer here and are going to be enjoying the trees outside.
1: Yeah, absolutely. I love that. We're running out of time, but I love that you say the rosary doesn't have to be a one size fits all souls kind of prayer practice. And I think that that is exactly what this book brings for everybody. It's a beautiful book too. I love that it's like color coordinated and on a hard little cover here and stuff. So
0: I realized I matched.
1: Here we go. Just everybody's going to show their books. It's a Rosary for Every Heart, Meditations in Four Spiritual Styles, published by Sophia Press Institute. Janessa, it was such a pleasure having you on. Thank you so much for sharing your book. And I'm sure you're working on some other stuff. So you got to come back to CFN Live.
0: Thanks so much.
1: Thanks. Coming up next, Colleen's going to be back with your latest news from the Vatican and around the world. And we're going to bring you another episode of God is My Light, our special series we have with Catholic University of America. For CFN Live, after the break.

0: It's important to not wait until something happens. So we have a child who's got autism, and so it was really to plan out and get a trust put forth for him and take care of all of our needs, but that was really at the top of our list.
1: I have a disability, I have autism, and I needed people who I can really trust, and with Rusa Law, they are patient, honest, and they are very much supportive of how they can give us all the tools that they need for me to have a successful life.
2: It's the parents' worst concern about what's going to happen when you're not here anymore, and we have all the confidence in Rusa Law Firm that he's going to be taking care of everything in a trustworthy, capable manner. We don't have any doubts.
3: I never wanted to be associated with heart disease. I never wanted to be the poster child for heart disease. I never wanted people to know that there was something wrong with me.
4: Going through recovery from open heart surgery or being affected by heart disease can be incredibly isolating.
5: It's not easy on your body, on a woman's body.
6: I felt really alone because no one my age really had this problem, never had this issue.
4: And just knowing that there's a circle of women who know exactly the struggles I face every day and are there for me is so empowering.
6: I realized that I wasn't alone, and no matter your age or race, I made friends and found sisterhood and really found a second family that made me feel that I wasn't alone anymore.
3: There's so many ways that you can get involved. You can join the movement, you can volunteer, you can be an advocate, and you can donate. All you have to do is go to goredforwomen.org.
7: Welcome back to CFN Live. In Sydney, Australia, the Sistine Chapel exhibition is bringing one of the world's greatest artistic achievements to life through an immersive experience. It's offering visitors a profound encounter with the art, history, and imagination of the Renaissance.
8: Right in the center of Sydney, Australia, besides the cathedral and the towering skyscrapers, an impressive pavilion recreates the Sistine Chapel. Inside this cube, an immersive experience dedicated to the work of Michelangelo allows visitors to understand the history of salvation.
9: Exhibition of its kind globally, that's working with images from the Vatican. So there was a real sense of responsibility around how we approach this project to ensure that we were doing justice.
8: With an introductory route that provides the historical, artistic, and religious perspective of the chapel, the exhibition offers a half-scale replica of the original. In that room, the frescoes decorating the chapel are projected in high definition, revealing details not visible to the naked eye and helping visitors understand their meaning.
9: I hope the visitors will be inspired. I hope people will leave the experience feeling like they've learned something, that they are inspired by Michelangelo's work, that they're intrigued, that they experience that sense of wonder, and that sort of breathtaking scale of being in the Sistine Chapel.
8: The exhibition, titled Revelations, is the result of more than 3 years of work by the Roman Catholic Archdiocese of Sydney in collaboration with the Vatican Museums. A powerful evangelizing initiative, it was commissioned in Sydney under Archbishop Anthony Fisher as part of the journey toward the International Eucharistic Congress in 2028.
10: Yeah, just the fact that it's not just a gallery, but it's a portrayal of your life and who you are through Christ. So I'm glad I got that experience, and I can't wait to invite my family and friends to it.
8: And this immersive exhibition will not remain limited to Sydney. Its next destination will be the Roman Catholic Diocese of Dallas in Texas.
7: Well, 16 years ago, PJ Shanahan was paralyzed after being shot during an attempted robbery. Well, now the father of two and member of the Knights of Columbus is on a joyful mission to help others and make a difference.
11: My life was full of adventures. I completed 2 bucket lists, which has included my skydiving, bungee jumping, and reggae on the river, playing golf in Ireland. I had both of my beautiful daughters. I was ready for more, but God had other plans for me.

I'm a wheel and billboard for Jesus's mission. I became aware that there were needy kids in America that also needed wheelchairs. And I found out through a friend of mine who is a Knight of Columbus that they have a wheelchair mission. So I set a goal. I wanted to buy 10 wheelchairs in honor of 2010 when I was shot.

0: love and support from you guys. My family means the world to me. All my friends, my brothers, I call you all brothers. When I get up in the morning, you guys are the ones that inspire me to just keep on loving life. All right, here we go. All right, now have fun.
1: PJ's mission of charity and giving back and sharing his joy, it just spills over to others.
2: The impact of that bullet is still ricocheting and echoing through our lives. There's rarely a day that doesn't go by where he's not inspiring us.
3: He always calls out people that are in the dark zone, you know, thinking about bad things, and he drags them out.
0: Right there! That's the winner, boy! That's the winner!
1: I think the golf tournament has been a community in itself, and I think it will live long past our lives.
3: The future for the Knights of Columbus and PJ is a growing bond, I think, that could be bigger and bigger and affect a lot more people in this world.
4: I'm grateful to be a member now of the Knights of Columbus. It's truly important to be able to share my faith wherever I go, especially in this wheelchair, smiling and grateful each day.
5: Love and life, my friends, is all about today, this moment. Is most important, and the future's up to God.
6: Love and life. Now back to Jackie.
7: Very nice. Thank you, Colleen. Well, now another episode of God is My Light, our special series with the Catholic University of America. Today, CFN's Angelica Carlos talks to Patricia Andrasik, associate professor at the School of Architecture and Allied Arts, about how Catholic University of America's commitment to social justice is integrated into her course's content.

0: Thank you, Patricia, for being with us today. My first question for you, your work connects technology, social justice, and high-performance building. How does the Catholic University mission inform this unique intersection in your research?
1: Wow, that's a great question. Well, the mission of the university is really at the crux of faith and reason. And certainly where science stops, God begins, and vice versa. You really can't have one without the other within the perspective of the Catholic faith. So my position here and the type of research that I do is primarily at the intersection of true social justice. And when I say that, I mean the social justice that is prescribed by the Catholic Church. What I mean is life, the sanctity of life that includes the environment. So we're not excluding anyone. We're not excluding any humanity in this. We're not excluding any type of environmental systems either in the idea. And how does this intercede in architecture? Well, architecture means meaningful spaces, designing

0: meaningful spaces for people. And it's not designing meaningful spaces for ants or any other being, it's for people. So we primarily have a role as architects to gingerly tread on the environment, to treat people humanly with dignity, regardless of their status in life, regardless of from where they're from, and to do that with a mind of environmental ethics as the beginning and the end of all architectural design, but not negating aesthetics.
1: How does CUA's commitment to social justice influence your environmental design course content?
0: It's integrated, it's integral, it's the beginning. We have a course called Ethics and Stewardship, where we take apart papal encyclicals, and we even use the premise of environmental ethics, which is Genesis, where the Bible tells us that humans were designed to be symbiotic with the earth, as in Adam and Eve. The fissure that occurred at that time when they separated from the paradise is similar to the idea of separating the ethics of the environment with architectural design. We build buildings for people in the environment, not outside of the environment. So at the Catholic University, we make sure that the premise and the integration of environmental ethics begins with the premise of what our God said and of what Jesus disseminates through his teaching.
1: How important is it for students to learn the infusement of ethics and metrics?
0: I believe that's the definition of true sustainability. You can't have a sustainable building when you're treading on the environment of a city that's downtrodden, but the building is the gem within that city, but it's taking over the resources of the people that need those resources. At the same time, you can't have people in a city that are coexisting within a building that's only focused on environmental imperatives, ignoring the people that are occupying it. It's symbiotic. The students in the Master of Science and at Zero program learn first the ethics in their first class, and then go into understanding the metrics of a building. So we teach students to learn about the ethics at the beginning, understand the software, and through the software, the tools and the ethics that we learn at the beginning, create beautiful buildings that embrace aesthetics in a community, in a city, and hopefully mitigating the environmental impact on the entire earth through the premise of Catholic social teaching and basic Catholic principles and Christian bases.
1: Catholic University focuses on students evolving their whole person. You have a beautiful story coming to the Catholic University. Can you share a little bit about your story and how it has helped you?
0: I remember when I was a practitioner in various architectural firms, when I was right after I finished, when I graduated from college, and I would have a crucifix on my desk. And no one else had a crucifix on their desk. Professionally, fulfilled the requirements of the project, passionate about architecture, loved designing buildings for people, loved integrating environmental considerations. But I was not able to fully practice the intersection of faith and science in a firm because the natural secular proclivities of standard corporations in America. When I was invited to teach at Catholic University, the one thing that drew me here was the ability to practice excellence in architecture, to teach it, and to do it from a perspective of my Catholic faith.
1: I'm glad that you had the opportunity to do that and continue to do that with your students, because I think that's a very valuable lesson for them to have learned. So thank you so much.
0: Well, thank you very much.
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0: babies like mine that were in the hospital NICU.
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7: Welcome back to CFN Live. As the United States prepares to mark its 250th anniversary, the host of the USCCB's Catholic Current, Maura Moser, talks to historians Timothy O'Malley from the University of Notre Dame and Maria Cecilia Ulrichsen from the Catholic University of America about the influence of American culture on the Catholic liturgy and devotions.
8: What effect has American culture had on Catholic liturgy? And is there something that makes Catholic worship in this country distinctly American?
9: This is a spicy question. So I'm going to go out on a limb and I'm going to say no, that there is no such thing as an American Catholic liturgy. And that the thing that would be most distinctively American to me would be something that actually still bears the traces of the immigrant group. So the Our Lady of Guadalupe procession that is entirely Mexican and filled with strange bells and whistles and people dressed in gorgeous costumes and you have no idea what's going on if you are not Mexican, that is American because it is so immigrant. And once you get to a more bland or diffused devotion, I don't want that to be American.
10: Yeah, I mean, I think actually that's my fear is that there is an American liturgy
9: And it's the bland one.
10: And it's bad. right? You know, it's efficient, it's speedy, it erases kind of devotional life. It's predominantly sort of pushed by like musical choices that are often very commercialized, right, that are sort of sold. You know, this was a huge debate in the 1980s was, you know, is there an American rite, right? And properly, I think everyone said, no, there isn't, right? The theologians made a determination that there isn't. And of course, the liturgy takes on particular instantiations, right? I mean, what does it even mean to think about American liturgical life in the Catholic Church? What does that mean? Have you been to San Antonio or Nashville or Boston or Los Angeles? Those are like being in different countries.
9: Unless you're in the suburbs, in
10: right.
9: which case it does look somewhat similar. And I think this is I don't want suburban American Catholicism to be the only thing that we call American Catholicism.
10: That's right.
9: Yeah.
10: Yeah. There's still barbecue.
9: Very good
10: in
9: barbecues.
10: Certain places. And not. No, I mean, yeah, that I agree with you. Yeah, that's not. But, you know, I always think you can't even think about the American Catholic Church.
9: Well, so I do think that there is one way that you could say that there is an American practice of devotion. And that's in the practice of representing political concerns in the public sphere. And this is not formally a devotion, but when you think about the American practice of participation in the democratic world, in the public sphere, you find that there's this incredible fusion of that American principle and Catholic social teaching on every and at every moment of the spectrum. So the fact that you have pro-life groups and these pro-life groups are coming to march on Washington, D.C. right now. And you also have

0: lay Catholic groups who are praying for the conversion of ICE and Catholic groups that are focused on the ministry to the homeless. Like, this kind of activity has its own sacramentals. Like, right, you're praying and advocating to God. You're also doing something that is very American. I don't think you find that in European Catholicism. I don't think you find that in African Catholicism. It's a way that American Catholics show their Catholicism.
1: Yeah, that's interesting. Yeah, I think I was more saying that I don't think San Antonio is the same as Nashville.
0: And I'm glad.
1: And
0: Those differences are good.
1: so we have regional distinctions. I mean, when you think about like German Catholicism, there's distinctions, right, between Munich and Berlin, but there is a kind of cohesion, whereas you think about like Boston and LA, you might as well be in different places. Especially how people think, they worship, they organize their lives. And so in that sense, when we come together, I was at the National Eucharistic Congress last year. I think that that kind of vision, to your point, is a kind of remarkable Catholicism of the US, right? The liturgy was going on, but of course there were myriad of ethnic devotions along the way, right? There was this sort of massive prayer, but everyone came together for this, even across the these sort of national, regional distinctions. But it was, so that in a sense is impressive. And maybe that is ideally what American Catholicism should be, which is that, the church is brought together and is united in a mystery of love, right, grounded in Christ, and it's not a project simply for ourselves, right? This is not merely a project of like, well, we've got to diversify.
0: No, and the external facing part, I think, is that part that takes on an American quality, that this point I'm making about entrance into the public sphere, I think, right, of course, we are officially out of the world of devotions there, but you could make a religious studies argument that they
1: Oh,
0: count.
1: no, I'm with you.
0: Yeah.
2: Maria Cecilia, Tim, we're getting towards the end of our conversation, but I did want to give you an opportunity. If there's anything you've been thinking about that you want to share before we conclude, Tim, we'll see anything on your mind that you'd like to add to the conversation?
1: Well,
2: Anything
1: like
2: we
1: in
2: missed?
1: this mark of the 250 anniversary of the country, as we're talking about this, I think like it is a key moment for us to take a step back and think like, well, what does public religiosity look like today? What does it look like in different places, right? Suburbs exist. So if you have a suburban Catholicism, how do you have public religiosity? What does a Eucharistic procession, for example, in the suburbs look like? It's going to be different, but it's got to, it still can be sanctified, right? All space and time can be sanctified. So it's really, what does public religiosity mean in the United States? Here we are in the 21st century, right, with everybody taking a video of it and then uploading it.
0: And something that I'm thinking about more as this conversation progresses is, excuse me, the distinction between liturgy and devotion, because we've been talking about these together, but I think that devotions especially provide an opportunity for the retention of this richness that we've been talking about. And why do I say the devotions? Because they are lay driven usually, as opposed to ha necessarily having to happen in a particular place that's owned by a particular group. They are also something that's sufficiently flexible that they can happen in many different languages or in the stable language and still be accessed by people who didn't grow up with it but who are interested in it. So I have a lot of hope that the devotional life of individual American Catholics can be a place where we see retention of the richness and also entrance of new American Catholics into that.
3: Now back to Jackie.
4: Thank you, Colleen. Well, in the new children's book, White Smoke, Two Gulls, and a Pope, young readers are invited into the excitement and mystery of one of the church's most significant moments. And joining us from Marietta, Georgia, to share more about this book is Catholic mom, author, and speaker Katie Warner. Welcome back to CFN Live, Katie. So good to have you on.
5: So good to be back with you again. Thanks for having me again.
4: I love having you on. I think, is this your 20th children's book? Is that right?
5: I think it could be 19, but you're quizzing me and I'm not prepared to give you that answer.
4: I'm going to say it's your 20th. I love this book. It's so exciting because, when we were, covering the conclave and stuff, we were all here in the studio.

0: You know, waiting for the smoke. And I remember the moment that the camera went on the birds. And I was like, oh my God, the birds, the seagulls are there. And it was such a cute thing. And it was almost like God being like, let's pay attention because now the white smoke's about to come. And I love that you incorporated it in a book. Tell me about the book.
1: Yeah, so like you mentioned, so many of us were gathered around our TV screens that day, excitedly awaiting the announcement of the new Holy Father. And you weren't the only one to notice the birds. There were children all around the world who were admiring those little seagulls, who kind of became known as the first witnesses or heralds of the white smoke. So kids love those little birds so much, who got to participate in such an incredible moment in history. And some friends of mine from our parish even started sending messages amongst each other saying, wouldn't it be fun for Katie to write a children's book about the birds? And so I decided to do just that. And I surprised him. I didn't tell him I was working on it. But that day was filled with so much joy and awe and wonder and gratitude over the beauty of our church and the legacy of the 2,000-year-old papacy. We all felt it that day through chills and happy tears and rejoicing, just what a gift it is to be Catholic. And so it's so fun that we got to capture that powerful historical moment and all of the beautiful lessons about our faith that it brought with it forever in a children's book. And I'm just so excited because the story is really sweet and poetic and the artwork is just fantastic. So it's one of those books that kids are just going to want to read and cuddle up with over and over again.
0: I really think so. And I love, you know, obviously the you know, the birds are the fun little aspect, you know, that kids love and stuff. But I think that you incorporated for a children's book really a way to teach kids about the faith and how also electing a new pope works, right? And the excitement behind it and everything.
1: Absolutely. You know, the art itself teaches a lot of lessons in this book. So you mentioned the birds. Children absolutely love animals and art. So they love the opening scenes where they get to see these adorable seagulls and have so much fun spotting birds on every page of the book. The illustrators make sure that there were always birds to look out on every page. And I love how the reader gets this look down at the Vatican and the body of Christ, the church militant, from above, from this lofty angle of the birds in the air, because it just makes you reflect on how wondrous this moment is. Even and especially from above, I think of the prayers of the saints that were joining ours on earth that day, heaven looking down on us as we were revering the gift of the church and apostolic tradition and the papacy in this super special moment. But there's also lots of other really amazing teaching moments, especially in the artwork. First of all, the universality of the church. My children instantly loved and noticed all of the flags waving in the crowd in the Vatican Square. The faces of the pilgrims also represent people of all places and races and ages. And so it's so powerful for our children to see this global church, one, holy, Catholic, and apostolic, gathering together in prayer and praise. And then the illustrations also beautifully depict the grandeur of St. Peter's Square and the Vatican and the humility of the Holy Father in that moment on the balcony. And then most especially the incredible joy and excitement and gratitude of the laity and priests and religious who were gathered in the square that day, first prayerfully anticipating and then joyfully celebrating the white smoke and the announcement of the new pope. It's just really neat to see that, you know, in the illustrations coming to life in the book.
0: Yeah, absolutely. Do you have a particular favorite illustration?
1: Oh, that's tricky. One thing that's really fun is that the illustrators actually, who were twins, Leah and Cora, they actually illustrated themselves with their little baby girls
0: The
1: story. So it was really fun to spot them in the story. And then also to just, one of my favorite things about this book is that it introduces children to Pope Leo XIV and his childhood in the back, because, which is really neat because we can tell our kids, hey, the Pope is a lot like you. You know, first of all, how neat that he's American. Right now, a pope's heritage is far less important than the special role that he's chosen to play in God's church, because we know the word pope comes from the Latin word papa, meaning father, and he's a true spiritual father to Catholics all around the world. But he does have the same heritage as our American children. He grew up in a city like theirs and in a home like theirs. He went to Catholic school and he sang in the choir and served as an altar boy in the parish that his family belonged to. He talked about really admiring his parents' faith and prayer life as well as their devotion to Mary, and also played mass at home, hoping to be a priest someday. So these are things that all of us can relate to in our own family life. And so we share some of those neat facts in the back back of the book after the story, which I think really helps young ones connect in such a personal way with the Holy Father.
0: Yeah, because I love the fact that the book itself is just so cute with the illustrations, but like we just showed you on the screen, that you really, if you wanted to, with your family, kind of delve into the papacy, Pope Leo, who he is,

0: about, you know, where the name came from and everything. You really learn so much in the back of this book. Why was it so important for you to put that in there?
1: Yeah, so like you said, I really wanted both children and adults to be able to have these really neat conversations about Our Holy Father in particular, and also about things like you mentioned the papal name, which in this case, Leo dates back to the 5th century to Pope St. Leo the Great, who was known for his holiness and defending the faith and for persuading Attila the Hun to spare Italy from invasion.

0: the Holy Rosary and for encouraging the faithful to pray the St. Michael the Archangel prayer after Mass, which is such a gift to the church, and then also for speaking out against errors plaguing the world at the turn of the century. So we can talk to our kids about how Pope Leo XIV chose the name Leo for a reason, and five of the previous Pope Leos have actually been canonized. So it's super neat to be able to introduce our children to what an important and impactful legacy the papal name Leo has, in addition to other notes we make in the back about the papacy, like the fact that the church has seen many holy popes throughout history, but not all popes have been model leaders. And this is important because we can teach our kids that no matter how holy or less than holy a pope may be, the office he occupies was instituted by God and thus remains holy itself. So whether a pope is good or bad, Jesus never abandons his church. He is the true head of the church, and the Holy Spirit is always guiding the church toward truth. So what a gift it is to be Catholic and to be a part of this Holy Spirit-led church.
1: Absolutely, I love it. Katie, we love having you on. It's your 19th or your 20th book, we're counting, you know, anyway, more than a dozen, almost two dozen. Firstfaithtreasury.com. You can also go to katiewarner.com to get White Smoke, Two Gulls, and a Pope. Katie, it is always a pleasure having you on. Thank you so much for joining us.
0: Thanks so much, it's great to be with you again. Praise
1: Thank
0: be to God.
1: You. 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
1: Colleen, God gave us the gift of sport, and do you see it's a little orangey blue right now? A lot of happy Knicks fans in the studio today. 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
3: Very happy.
1: Very happy.
3: It was a crazy night.
1: It's the CFN colors, too, you know, kind of. All right, that's it for today's show. We hope you'll join us again tomorrow right after the Mass. I'm Jackie Lucas.
3: And I'm Colleen McVeigh. Thanks so much for joining us.

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Welcome to Encounter. I'm Monsignor Jim Vlaughan, along with Bishop John Barris, the Bishop of the Diocese of Rockville Center. The book, Word, Sacrament, Charism, The Risks and Opportunities of a Synodal Church, explores how the church can live more fully as a synodal community, one that listens, discerns, and walks together in faith. Well, joining us now is the book's author, Cardinal Mark Ouellette, the Prefect Emeritus of the Dicastery for Bishops. Your Eminence, it's an honor to have

0: have you with us. We're glad you joined us.
1: Thank you very much for inviting me. So I am pleased to be with you.
0: Now, your history could be a seven-hour show easily, but can you tell us a little bit about your own, you know, biography and your involvement in the life of the church? You've been involved in so many synods. My Lord Almighty, you have tremendous and unbelievable experience in this.
1: So I am French-Canadian, as you know, born in Northwest Quebec, and I became a priest, and I joined the Sulpician Fathers, who are dedicated to priestly formation. So I've been working for 20 years in priestly formation in different seminaries from Latin America, in Canada, in Montreal, in Edmonton. And then I was invited to teach in Rome at the John Paul Institute for Marriage and Family. And when I was there, I was called to join the Roman Curia at the Dicastery for Christian Unity. And then I was sent to as Archbishop of Quebec City for about 7 years. And in 2010, Pope Benedict called me back to Rome at the Dicastery for Bishops and as the president also of the Latin American Commission, Pontifical Commission. And all this time, I've been very much dedicated to theology, because that I would say that's my first love. And I was a teacher, so I continue to be very much interested in theology, to follow the life of the church. And as you said, I participated in all the synods since 2005, up to now.
0: It's amazing. You know, one of the things I almost sometimes laugh at a little bit is that I'm not sure that anyone really has a great definition of synodality. I hear lots of different ones along the way, but you're such an expert. Can you help us define synodality?
1: You know, it means it's more a description than a definition. It is walking together as a church, as a church community, and listening to each other, and be respectful and also discerning together. So that's why we need to listen between bishops and priests and religious and lay people. We need to get together and listen to the Holy Spirit, who is speaking through all the different members of the church, but because the church is the body of Christ, is the people of God, but the body of Christ. So we are members of one another. And so we receive a gift of the Holy Spirit. And so when we invoke the Spirit, so he is bringing us together in unity, in search for a better organization. And I would say, more than a better organization, he would keep us alive in faith. And he would help us to be aware of who we are, son and daughter of God, and to walk together. So I think that the convocation of Pope Francis was meant, you know, to foster a better sense of mission, because when we come together as a community, so we become more aware of the presence of God, the presence of Christ, the gift of the Spirit, and our responsibility to bring through society onto the world at large, you know, the joy of the faith, you know, the substance of our happiness and of our mission.
0: Well, you just kept all our viewers with that, so thank you for that. That's why I wanted to ask you that early, because I think it's very inviting what you're talking about. It's fascinating and inviting for people, all Catholics, who are watching us right now. How about the in 2015 and Pope Francis, the anniversary of the Synod of the Bishops, Pope Francis says the path of synodality is what God expects of the church in the third millennium. Can you comment on that a little bit?
1: It was a bold statement.

0: I was there, you know, I was there listening to Pope Francis, and I had been in many synods before. But, you know, I had the sense that the Pope was very much aware of the solemnity of the moment, and that he wanted to give a direction for his pontificate, and not only for his time, but also for the future. Second Vatican Council wanted to do and to create a spirit of communion in the church, a spirit of really equality as baptized persons, but with different talents and charism. And so, but we all need each other, and we all need to bring to the community the riches we have received from God. And so this spirit of communion is, you know, the goal was, I would say, the goal of the Second Vatican Council when he speaks of the sacramentality of the church. The church is sacramental because it is embodying in some way the Trinitarian communion, the gift of God who is opening and giving himself, you know, and it is something that is lived out within the community. So we have to become more aware of this mystical dimension of the church. That is one thing I found weak in the last synod. So we were focusing too much on better organization. And so, but the church is more than an organization. The church is the mystery of the presence of God in our midst. And so, and we need more to cultivate this awareness. So that means to ask God for a better faith, a more vivid faith, and I think we take for granted that we believe, and we take that as something that we don't have to care for, and that should be our first concern, to hand on the faith and to keep the faith alive. So that was a part of my criticism of the last synod. We were too focused on organization and not enough on handing on the faith and keep the faith alive. And the place of the sacraments, for example, for me was not enough exposed at this synod. Anyway, we are in a long process, as you said. Pope Francis gave us an orientation that will last, because it is what the Second Vatican Council wanted to do for the end of the second millennium and the beginning of the others, and because that's the essence of the church, to be a communion of persons.
1: Eminence, not only have you served Pope St. John Paul II, Pope Benedict XVI, and Pope Francis, one of the great contributions of this book is that you've integrated their pontificates around this theme of mutual listening around the deposit of faith as exemplifying the synodal process.
0: Yes, obviously, because, you know, I was part of the Synod on the Word of God. So this was a big commitment for me in 2008. And I remember, you know, what I wrote on the Word of God at the beginning. I insisted on a new paradigm, a Marian paradigm, you know, to develop the Word of God, the listening to the Word of God first and foremost, you know. And I think this is has borne fruit in the spreading of the Lectio Divina. The Lectio Divina is a way of meditating the sacred scripture. And I think that this is fundamental.

0: at all ages of the church. When there is renewal in the church, there is a Marian listening to the word of God and sharing the word of God. And so the dynamism of the Holy Spirit through the power of the word, it brings us further, brings us in at the mission, at witnessing the gift of God and the word of God with Jesus Christ, the risen Christ.
1: Your Eminence, we're just going to take a quick break. We'll be right back with more Encounter right after this.
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1: Welcome back to Encounter. Your Eminence, what made this time in the life of the church, in the life of our world, the right time to write this book, your 14th book? What made this the right time?
0: Yeah, that's a good question. I wrote it between the two sessions on synodality, you know? But not everything was written. The part on charism, that's the provocation of my book. Because to put on the title, you know, word, sacrament, charism, it's a way of saying that charism in the church is as important as word and sacrament. But this is not so much acknowledged. It is still in a state of work in progress, you know, to enhance the status of charism in the church. And so what I have observed is that, and

0: history of the church, when you ask yourself, who did the evangelization of the world? Certainly, the ministers have been very important. The bishops have been very important. But when you think of going ad gentes to other people, to open space, to create new means of evangelization, you have to think of charism. You have to think of the Benedictines, of the Jesuits, on Dominicans, on Franciscans, on thousands of feminine communities with their charisms, and they have spread the gospel. You know, the world was evangelized because of charisms. And so this is not enough acknowledged. And that's why I wanted to insist on this aspect in the life of the church. And I have observed that during the two sessions on synodality, the part of religious life was not enough recognized and taken into account. So that's one of the basic reasons of my book.
1: I think that's so true. And you write about that. The synodal process suffers from a lack of theological reflection. And you're mentioning some of that now. What do you think is the greatest theological deficiency undermining the synodal effort?
0: When we speak of synodality, we speak first and foremost of the Holy Eucharist. Because synodality is not only that the people of God is walking together. It is that God is walking with us. And God is walking with us from the sacraments, from baptism, we are son and daughter of God, and from the Eucharist, so Christ is alive, present, given. We enter into the relationship between the Father and the Son, and we receive the gift of the Holy Spirit. So this is the heart of synodality, because that's why we have the Holy Eucharist regularly every Sunday for the Christian community, so that we remain in communion with God, and so we walk with him. He is alive in us because we have a faith that is alive. And so we discern with him. And we go forward. We go forward. He is pushing us out of our borders, you know, to reach out to others, because the gospel and the risen Lord is for the whole world. It's not only for the community of baptized. It is given to us in order to be also given to others. And God wants us to be sacraments, to be signs, to be instrument of his grace, of his gift. And so that's why I think that this dimension, this mystical dimension, was not enough developed at the Synod on Synodality. Because as I said, it is a long process. My book is there to indicate a way of deepening the way we want to practice synodality and to be in continuity with the whole life of the church.
1: Eminence, talk about the balance of synodality and doctrinal clarity. There is a balance between the two, and maintaining that is going to be key, don't you think?
0: Yes, that's true. So I recognize that at the beginning, you know, the first session was a bit confused because there, you know, everybody was saying what was in their mind and heart and so on. And it was, there were many people invited, not only bishops, but also lay people, religious, of different orientation. And we were there to practice synodality. That means to not only to be there between bishops and to listen and together to find, to make a discernment.

0: But we wanted to practice this mutual listening. You know, that's why there was a good reason to have one quarter of the assembly that were also lay people and religious and priests and so on. So this is, I think, one aspect that was important. This being together and in a learning process. Some confusion at the beginning created a sort of a reserve. You know, you had people that were not enthused with the synodality because they feared that the confusion in Germany, in the synod in Germany, right, would invade, you know, the universal process of the Catholic Church. This did not happen, and it will not happen. And but you know, I understand that since you know, all kind of ideas were circulating at this time, there was some confusion, and people were a bit taken aback about this. So okay, in the second part, you know, the discussion was much more focused on what is to be church together. And so we did not address any anthropological, any moral question or structural or ideologies. No, we were focusing on what is to be church together, to walk together.
1: Eminence, I can have great memories 6 years ago when you met with the New York State bishops during our ad limina. About a very vibrant conversation we had with you about the possibility of John Henry Cardinal Newman becoming a doctor of the church. And lo and behold, Pope Leo XIV has proclaimed it. What can we get from this new doctor of the church in regard to his theology and spirituality? And what is the harmony with this whole theme of synodality?
0: Oh, thank you for the question. You know, the canonization of John Henry Newman was probably one of my best moments in the Roman Curia. Yeah. I remember, you know, meeting the delegation coming from England and speaking in a panel on the John Henry Newman and on his testimony and on his theology also, and then saying at the end that I expected him to be declared eventually doctor of the church. And I have never received such an applause in Rome, in the Roman Curia. So, you know, but what I think we should keep from Newman, you know, that's his love for the fathers of the church. This man had a sense of he discovered the identity of the church, you know, studying the fathers and seeing how the faith was kept by the people of God, especially in the time of Arianism. At this time, most of the bishops were Arian, but the people of God in Constantinople, they kept the faith, and they forced the bishop also to remain in the Catholic profession of faith. And I think he discovered the permanence of the church as a subject, as a community, as a one community walking through the century. So he had this sense of the unity of the church, that is a body, a subject, you know, keeping the same identity and going through different cultures, you know, in history. So I think this is an extraordinary contribution, a sense of ecclesiology, and at the same time, the sense of the development of doctrine. and how

0: the cultures may be diverse, but you have the same identity of the faith through the centuries. And this is, I think he has helped very much to develop a sense of the history of doctrines in the church. So this man, you know, at 45 years old, more or less, when he converted to Catholicism, and so it was an extraordinary testimony. And he was already a man of great stature in Anglicanism, and to do such a step, it was a very courageous gesture, and it was for him, to some extent, a crucifixion, and he became Catholic. And his apostolate then was not so easy. You know, his foundation of a university was not an easy endeavor, but he did the best he could. And when he became Catholic, it was not also very easy for him. Even when he was in Rome, he was not understood at the same level. So he suffered all his life, you know, as a witness to the faith, to the Catholic faith, and to the retrieval of ecclesial identity. So I think we have to learn to go back to Newman and to read his letters, and he has splendid letters and splendid sermons, and I think we will have for generations, you know, a sort of nurturing for not only for Catholic, also for Anglican, for ecumenical faith.
1: Your Eminence, we only have a minute left. I wish we had another hour, actually. This is so interesting. How do you think Pope Leo will change the process of synodality in the church, or enhance it, better yet?
0: I think he will continue. So he said it clearly, and because I think that's the line of the Holy Spirit for the future of the church. I am sure that he is a theologian, he is a disciple of St. Augustine, he has a sense of the continuity of the church, and I think he will be very prudent with the work of the commissions. You know, you have 10 commissions that are working on different questions, different topics that have to bring to the church elements for discernment on different matters. And I think he will take that, you know, with prudence, with calm, and he will take his time also for any decision that would engage the future of the church. But I think that the process will continue, and I hope personally that he will encourage the fostering of vocations. You know, I spoke of charism. But charism, that means vocation. The church needs vocation, baptized, married vocation, religious, priestly vocations. I think the process is synodality, is really to foster and awaken up vocations in the church, you know, for a better testimony given to Jesus Christ.
1: Great answer. Your Eminence, thank you so much for being with us today. It's a real honor to have you, and thank you for your articulate words and this great book that you've written. Really, it's just been a pleasure to have you with us.
0: Thank you very much. It was a pleasure to be with you, and I pray for you, I pray for your bishop, and for the whole diocese. Thank you so much.
1: Thank you. God bless. For Bishop John Barris, I'm Monsignor Jim Vlorn. Again, we thank you for joining our discussion today. For information on Cardinal Ouellette's book, you can visit cfntv.org. You can find out more about Encounter there, too. God bless. We'll see you again soon. I'm Monsignor Jim Vlorn, and you're watching the Catholic Faith Network.

0: and they think for some reason our kids, just because they can't necessarily speak or they can't sit still, you know, for some reason they think that they need God less or that they need that community less.
1: I like to listen to God and I love Him. To say prayers and say grace when you have dinner. Now here I see,
0: looking back on life. All that they may get, especially the first year, is this is church and this is home. Like, they is the association, God and church and home and safety and peace.
1: My mom loves me. I should get a picture of her.
2: Yeah.
1: To put her on my phone

0: if anybody knows about a child being different from anybody else, it's the Blessed Mother. And I think about that all the time. I think about the Blessed Mother's son. Here she is, has her only child, and he's different. And not different in the way our kids are different, but different in so many other ways. He was rejected. He was criticized. He was looked at funny. He was thought of as strange. And yet, here he is, the savior of the world. And she had to endure all of that. Totally unexpected. If anybody didn't have a parenting manual, it was the Blessed Mother. So I think about her acceptance. Acceptance is the biggest quality, and that's what I still find I have to work on, is accepting what is and what has happened. And if any mother knows about seeing her child go through struggles, seeing her child go through unbelievable pain and suffering, she knows that. She experienced it. She was there.
1: Honestly, it was hard to be first accepting of the fact that my kid is going to have challenges, and he's probably going to have these challenges forever. So our prayer was as much for him as it was for us as parents. What was God thinking, and why did he choose us for him?
0: She was present. She didn't say, I got to get out of here. She accepted it, and she was there for him the whole time.
1: Our prayer was, help us to guide him to be the best person he can be. And what from our other three kids can we take and help develop him into a strong, good Christian boy? And we prayed a lot through that.
0: I'm not the Immaculate Conception. I am not anywhere near it, but I am a mother like she is. And to keep that in mind, that she was there, she was present, she didn't shy away from that. There are families who do struggle and just throw their hands up and say, I'm done. And not saying that I haven't been tempted, but the faith roots you. The faith roots you, and she roots you into remembering, don't give up. Don't give up. This is a special child. You were given this child for a reason, just as she was given Jesus for a reason. We have to keep that reason in perspective. And that's what she helps me to do.
2: In the Bible, it says that Jesus Christ is the rock that the builders rejected, and that it's become the cornerstone. You see,

0: A stone like this is so much easier to build upon than a stone like this. And this is what the world would say is the ideal. And yet this is what God says is the ideal. Now the beauty and the truth is that people build upon stones like this all of the time. It just takes a whole lot more care and a whole lot more attention. And yet that's what God builds his church on. He builds his church on the rock that the builders rejected. God says that the ideal rock to build upon, the ideal cornerstone, is a stone that requires our full attention as we try to stack one upon the other. The stone that the builders rejected has become the cornerstone. And that cornerstone, the Bible says, is Jesus Christ, the God with whom we're all called to have a personal relationship. And having a relationship with Jesus Christ calls us to have relationships with people whom the world would reject as inconvenient and difficult to build a life around. Having a relationship with Jesus Christ invites us to challenging relationships that actually, in the end up becoming the most beautiful relationships. You see, having a relationship with Jesus Christ requires paying attention, and sometimes it's frankly inconvenient. And yet having a relationship with Jesus Christ is one of the most beautiful things we could ever do in this world.
1: The parents, they have to fight for everything. I mean, they have to fight in public school to get the kids the IEPs they need. They have to fight against judgmental people in the grocery store when their kids are, you know, having behaviors that other people want to look at, or they're flapping their hands, or, you know, there's just so much fighting that these parents have to do. And I feel like our church and this place should not be somewhere that the parents have to fight. You know, this should not be something that they have to fight for years and years and years so that our kids can get communion. You know, so our kids can figure out a way to receive reconciliation. Or we have a couple kids now receiving confirmation. I mean, like 5 years ago, we never would have thought we'd have kids that are getting ready to receive confirmation who are nonverbal, you know. It's just so important because this is the mission of the church. You know, the members of our church shouldn't have to fight for their kids to have a relationship with Christ. It should just be something we do.
2: One of the challenges came with getting him to church and getting him to want to go to church. He's very excited about heaven and hell, and it's always been his goal to go to heaven. So we leaped onto that and got in touch with Father Kyle, who was more than willing and accepting to baptize him. And to see that through a parent's eyes, Father Kyle let him go on the altar with him. Father Kyle let him stand next to him and bless his mom and dad. And he looked at Shane and watched Shane mimicking him. And this is the kind of parish St. Andrew is. There was Shane at the altar, and we're presenting our son and saying, we need him, we want him to be accepted by this community. We know God's going to accept him. And the way he was born and the situation he was in is what God wanted for him, and we're at this moment. Here we are on this altar. Please bless him. And there he is blessing us. And Father Kyle went with him. He looked at him and he showed him how to bless us and let Shane do it right next to us. And I thought, how prophetic is that? We're praying and praying for this kid to be accepted into our parish and into God's family. And Shane is teaching all of us that we're really all blessed by being a special needs parent, by looking at the world through different lens of not everybody's the same. Everyone has different challenges. We learn differently, we pray differently, but when we're all in that church together on a Sunday, we're all God's children. And that's what we want for him. We wanted his baptism to be private because we thought, you know, he's the old one, he's not a little baby, he's 10 years old. And sure enough, there were over 40 people there because our family and our friends, we invited like 10, 40 showed up. You know why? Because it is a family. And it's not that I'm ever ashamed that I have a special needs child, it's not that, you just want him to feel accepted. And sure enough, there he was. We got a note from his St. Andrew CYO basketball coach. I heard Shane got baptized, congratulations. That's what having a special needs family in St. Andrews is like.
3: But Richard's diagnosis threw us, it really threw us for a loop.
2: right after he was

0: born. And so it was after age three, it was a lot of juggling of finding the right care. So it was a lot of different schools, a lot of different therapists, a lot of different issues. What did he need? What did he not need? And as a parent, you really, parenting doesn't come with a manual. It never does. But with a special needs child, you really have to, it comes with an extra layer of things that you have to get to know. You begin as a parent and just taking care of the basics as a baby, but then you become therapist, teacher, advocate, speech therapist, occupational therapist, behavioral specialist. But in the same time, I wouldn't have it any other way. It's been a blessing in the fact that he's a special kid, and somehow I got chosen to be his mother, and my husband got chosen to be his father, and we wouldn't trade him for anyone, for anybody else's kid. So, and both of my children.
1: When I think of these mothers, of these special needs children, I think of Mary. I think of the first mother who welcomed the stone that the builders rejected, which became the cornerstone for the church and the kingdom of heaven itself. In fact, it became the cornerstone for the whole world. In Jesus Christ, God reveals that he thinks differently than we do about people. In Jesus Christ, God reveals that he thinks in a way that's beyond convenience and greater than the ideals that the world sets forth. In Jesus Christ, God reveals a beauty in the midst of rejection and in the midst of brokenness. And so when I see moms welcoming their special needs children, I see Mary. I see moms who are courageously welcoming something that's challenging and something that's beautiful all at the same time.
2: I like to listen to God and I love him.
1: And what have you learned here at Religious Education?
2: I love God.
1: What do you think everybody should know about?
2: To say prayers and say grace when you have dinner.
3: In the kids, you can see they have relationships with us. And if we can teach them to have relationships with God, then that's such a huge, powerful thing, because our kids get frustrated. They know sometimes that they can see their peers doing things that they can't do, and it's frustrating. They can see that they want something and they're unable to communicate with it. And I think a relationship with God, I mean, think about what it does for us when we're struggling. It gives us so much solace and peace. You know, I want that for them. I want that for our kids. It's important.
0: As a special needs mom, it's a daily struggle. As a special needs parent, it's a daily struggle. And the struggle does wear you down. It wears you down, and it can lead to emotions that you weren't really ready for. Despair, doubt, self-doubt, worry, anxiety about the future, about what is going to happen, because there are things that are probably not going to happen in my son's life. You know, in terms of his education, in terms of his abilities to do things, in terms of the way he's going to be living, who he's going to be living with, being able to be independent. So your whole expectations, everything that you thought you were going to have as a family dynamic and seeing your children, your child be able to do this, that changes.
4: And just take what you are given and grow with it. That's what I see through Mary's journey. And sometimes things are going to be painful, and sometimes things are going to be really hard, but they're all God's will. And we have to just keep going with that and growing with that, I think. And so I would say acceptance of God's will would be number one. And I believe her patience, like just the beauty of her calmness and her love of her very own son is just to be emulated by everyone. You know, she's what every mom should strive to be for so many obvious reasons.
1: As I traveled all around Newtown, where I live in Bucks County, PA, I noticed all kinds of structures that were built upon stones that the builders would have rejected. I noticed all kinds of buildings that were not built with traditional brick, but were actually built with these incredibly inconvenient stones. I noticed a whole world of beauty and challenge. A whole world where structures were built on uneven rocks, just like this. I noticed buildings and bridges and homes that were built on rocks, just like this one. Homes that were built on a foundation laid upon uneven rocks, a foundation that required so much care and so much attention, and yet a foundation that's obviously reliable, because these homes and these buildings have been standing here, some of them, for hundreds of years. And so these stones that the builders would traditionally reject have become the cornerstones all around us. I noticed it at our local park. I noticed pavilions and waterfalls that were built from these stones that the builders would traditionally reject. I even noticed a bridge that was over 100 years old, a covered bridge that was built upon the foundation of stones just like these. You see, all the time in our world, we work around inconveniences, and it actually provides beauty. And yet sometimes when it comes to our families and the people that we love, for some reason we're unable to see and appreciate the beauty that God surrounded us with. The truth is that a child with special needs is just like the stones that the builders would reject, that have become cornerstones everywhere I look. The truth is that special needs children are just like Jesus Christ himself. Stones that perhaps worldly builders would reject, but stones which God has decided to make the cornerstone in his kingdom. And so when I see families like this, I inescapably see Jesus Christ, and I inescapably see the church. And I inescapably see a beauty that transcends our understanding. I inescapably see God.
4: Every kid has their own journey. And whether you gave birth to your kids, you adopted them, whatever their history is, they come the way God made them. And we not only have to accept that, but it's our job to accept it and to help them through life, to guide them. And the best way we can do that is through their faith. It's to make them stronger Christians and community members. And the way to do that is to bring them to their trainings, to bring them to Mass. And I really didn't think that Shane would have that opportunity coming in so late. And having taught CCD, I just knew he couldn't handle that classroom situation. So as a mom, being able to come here and be accepted as this kind of a mom and be able to push him in his faith and make him that way. You know, Mary, she didn't get a choice about even having Jesus, really. She was just so accepting of it. So even when I say the rosary, actually Peggy taught me this, even when I say the rosary, I am so thankful at this point in my life that I have Shane, because he's taught me to take the time to pray and to take the time to accept. And I think everyone in our parish needs to learn that all of these kids, all of our kids, are who we were meant to have as parents. And it's our job, like it was Mary's job, to bring them closer to God.
0: Compassion, understanding, Jesus, that's what Jesus had for the downtrodden, the sick, the people maligned by society. And they were, because in his time, people were shunned when they had a disability or a mental illness or a disorder of some kind. They thought they were sinners, and which is absolutely not the case. It is no fault of their own. They were just born this way. And so to reach out to that community, don't be afraid to say hello. Don't be afraid to talk to people, and even if they're different from you. And that's what I've learned along this journey, is that even through my own son and my own experience, so all the kids here, say hello to them. Treat them as you would treat anyone else. Do unto others as you would have them do unto you.

0: he can't always say the prayer before the basketball game, but he's there going because his English isn't that good. But there he is, feeling like he's kind of saying the prayer with those kids. And there was a community of boys that he came to and was totally accepted by. You know, he also has some physical disabilities as well, and the boys never said a word. They never say anything that his English isn't that great yet, or that he didn't know all the prayers before the practices. Because their coaches taught him through their actions, we're all together. This is our team. And how wonderful that it's not just about going to church and going to CCD. Like, he's accepted in other spots in our parish, and that's awesome.
1: That is the most important lesson. And so people in this kind of population exist so we can have an open heart, so we can have understanding and caring for everyone, whatever they're going through. Doesn't matter if they have special needs or not. Be the welcome committee. Be the welcoming environment and make sure everybody, because if everybody feels accepted and loved for who they are, that will just spread to others. And that's a good thing. And that's exactly what Christ wanted us to do.
2: I hear it all the time from people who don't know God. I just want a normal family. I just want normal children. I just want normal circumstances. The reality, however, is that God's plans for you are not normal. God's plans for you are extraordinary. And the circumstances that God has put you and all of us in are fundamentally extraordinary circumstances. If there simply is a God, if there simply is a God out there who created all of this, we live in the midst of extraordinary, very extraordinary circumstances. And so to seek normal in the midst of the extraordinary is to miss out on the God who created all of us. God's plans for you and God's plans for your children are not normal. God's plans are extraordinary. The truth is, however, that special needs children and special needs families are a very direct and fundamental reminder of that truth. There's just something about a special needs family that reminds us about what's really valuable and what's really important in our world and in God's eyes. There's just something about a special needs family that changes things. And that's why we need our special needs families at St. Andrew's and in the entire Catholic Church. We need our special needs families because in a unique way, they are the salt and the light of the world. They are the cornerstone, the stone the builders have rejected, but that God has made the cornerstone. They are the presence of Jesus Christ visible in our world in a way that we cannot ignore. There's just something about a special needs family and a special needs child that forces us, that requires us to see Jesus Christ. Frankly, without Jesus Christ, I don't know how any of these families and any of these moms do it. If all they're looking for is normal and all they're looking for is something outside of God's extraordinary plans, then they're going to be fundamentally and eternally disappointed. But if in the midst of their circumstances, they're looking for God, they're going to be fundamentally and eternally delighted and surprised by the beauty and the truth in the midst of the challenge of their children. And you see, that's why we need our special needs families, because they reveal beauty and truth and God's intentions for our world, perhaps more than any other family.
1: Have that empathy, have that kindness, and be supportive. Whether it's just saying just a simple hello, and not to ignore or shun or malign this population of people, because they have been ignored for far too long. To the special needs parents, I say, don't give up. It's never too late. Come to church. It's a welcoming environment.
0: That they all learn in different ways. So not only do we have to accept that they need to learn these things differently, but they deserve the right to do it and to be celebrated at Mass with them. And when we're all there, that we're all on this faith journey together. And just like learning in school is a different journey for some kids, some can read, some can write, some kids here can't even speak, but they can all pray. And we're all blessed. And we're blessed to have them in our lives, just like parents of regular ed kids celebrate their life milestones. These kids want to be celebrated too. And this program allows that opportunity. we get to celebrate

0: celebrate sacraments. We get to celebrate Mary with flowers, and all of those things have to be reached at different levels for different kids. And the fact that St. Andrew's is so open to, we have kids like this in our parish. Let's celebrate them, let's bring them to the table with us and celebrate together, because we are all one family.
1: Whether you are a special needs parent or a special needs person or not,

need God. There are some circumstances in our lives that make our need for God more obvious. Perhaps sometimes special needs children and special needs families are one of those circumstances. And that's why they provide such a tremendous beauty and presence of God's truth in our church. And yet all of us need to accept the stone that the builders have rejected. All of us need to accept Jesus Christ and His plan for our lives. If you'd like to make a more fundamental and personal decision to welcome the cornerstone that the world has rejected, to welcome Jesus Christ personally, won't you say this prayer with me? In the name of the Father, and of the Son, and of the Holy Spirit, amen. Lord, I thank you for being willing to be the stone which the builders have rejected, so that you could become the cornerstone in my life. I thank you for dying for my sins, so that I could be accepted as an imperfect person. I welcome your plans for me personally, just as Mary did. And I welcome your Son, Jesus Christ, to be the cornerstone in my life. Amen. In the name of the Father, and of the Son, and of the Holy Spirit, amen. If you've prayed a prayer like that, we believe that you've consciously decided to welcome and cooperate with the grace of your baptism. Now go and make a good confession, and then go and receive the Eucharist regularly, so that you can continue to grow in your Catholic and personal relationship with God in the midst of this extraordinary world that God has created.

0: So that's what we teach here at the school. That's what we teach here at the parish. Improved by leaps and bounds. But there are so many others that maybe still be left in the dark, or are afraid, or parents or parishioners are afraid to bring their kids to church because they're afraid of stares. They're afraid of the looks, or they're afraid of the comments behind their backs. I'm not, and I don't think anybody else should be either.
1: At first we used to joke, to be honest with you, like, what was God thinking? Like, he has overestimated this couple. And we came a lot through our faith to just say, okay, this is what it is. We can do this, but we can't do it alone.
2: I mean, just look at all of us. Not all of us are the most wonderful people our whole lives. Not all of us are the smartest. Not all of us are the anythingest. I am very not coordinated. I drop stuff all the time. I fidget with things all the time, but still, God is there for all of us.

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1: He's stronger than your fear.
2: Or that the projections would be blood next Thursday?
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0: Can't you just feel it? The conflict is becoming apparent in our culture. It reminds me of those words of John Paul II. We're now living in the final confrontation between the gospel and the anti-gospel, between the church and the anti-church, between Christ and the antichrist. And if we don't choose to know God's word, to believe God's word, and follow God's word, we're going to be a sitting duck for all kinds of confusion, all kinds of disorder. Those are really important choices that people have to make.
1: And these choices are difficult. Who am I going to marry? What kind of life am I going to live? How am I going to raise my kids? What am I going to do with my time, my talent, and my treasure? And I have to make a choice today. Jesus says to each one of us, I came that you might have life and have it to the full. The question is, do we want it?
0: Hey, welcome to another week of The Choices We Face. And it's a very special program today. You know, my wife Ann and myself, we have 6 children and 19 grandchildren. And one of those grandchildren is here today, Annie Vildante. Welcome, Annie.
2: Thank you so much.
0: Well, it's really great to have you. Now, we have 19 grandchildren, but only one of my married daughters lives near us here in Michigan, Catherine and her husband, Steve. Their last name is Baldante. And so Annie's one of the few grandchildren we get to see regularly. Her older brother, Charlie, who just started this year as a freshman at Franciscan University, and her younger brother, Thomas, who really likes to go fishing, doesn't he?
2: Yes, yeah. He's a big fisher.
0: Yeah, and then 2 cute little younger sisters, you know, who—
2: Maggie just started kindergarten.
0: Yes, yeah. I know, yeah. And Gracie, you know, with her necklace, you know, that she really likes to wear all the time going into 4th grade. So we're so blessed to have some of our grandchildren near us. And, you know, we periodically have dinner together or whatever, the thing like that. But there's been a lot of suffering in the family, hasn't there, Annie? Yeah. I mean, Charlie's had so many concussions and, you know, injuries, and his sports dreams kind of have been put on hold in different kinds of ways. And you've had your own sufferings, and, you know, life has suffering in it sometimes, doesn't it?
2: Yeah, for sure.
0: Yeah. But I know that something kind of special happened to you a couple of years ago at Pine Hills Camp. Was that it?
2: Yeah.
0: So tell us a little bit about you growing up in a Catholic family, and then something seemed to accelerate things a couple of years ago.
2: Yeah. So I grew up in a Catholic family. I went to Mass every Sunday, and I would pray the rosary with my family, pray before every meal. And it was just something that was always chosen for me. And, you know, I take it for granted all the time. It was such a blessing to grow up in a Catholic family and be able to go to Mass every Sunday with my family. But for me, it wasn't really a personal thing. It was kind of just like something that I did with my family. And I went to a Catholic school, so it was like a class that I would take. But I knew all these facts about Jesus. Like, I could tell you all of the books of the Bible, but I didn't know him personally. And my first year at Pine Hills, I was, I think, 12 years old.
0: Explain what Pine Hills is.
2: Okay, so Pine Hills is a Catholic girls' camp. There's a boys' camp, too. But basically what it is a week of talks, skits, praise and worship, adoration, and just time to be with Jesus and grow closer to him, but also grow closer to the other girls that you're with. And it's run by Be Love Revolution and Debbie Herbeck.
0: It's a branch of Renewal Ministries.
2: Yes, yeah. And it starts in 6th grade, well, going into 7th grade. And then you have 3 years. And then you could be on service team or senior service team or be a counselor. And so this was my first year. And
0: you were going into 7th
2: grade. Going into 7th grade, yeah. I was 12 years old. And I was very scared and insecure. And, like, I remember, like, during adoration the first time for it was, like, praise and worship with – I was actually with 2 of my cousins. And I heard the voice of God say to me, are you going to choose me? And I kind of, like, opened up my heart to him for the first time. And I remember I was so nervous and I was so scared because, like, there were so many people that I

0: I knew around me. And I was like, what are they going to think of me? Like, how is this going to affect me in the future? But I really heard God like clearly say to me in that moment, almost like in our own secret language, like it didn't matter about the future. Like he was going to take care of the future. What mattered was that just in this moment, I just took one step closer to him. And so I chose to take a step closer. I like opened my hands in worship and I was like looking around like nervous. But that moment, I have never experienced that kind of peace and that kind of joy and that kind of freedom. And it really just sparked my love for the Lord. And I think that love has carried me throughout the rest of middle school and high school. And it really has fueled my faith.
1: Yeah. When you say you heard the Lord, what was that really like? What do you mean exactly?
0: So I think like when you hear the words, I heard the Lord, like you just think of like someone being like God just saying like, take a step closer to me. But like for me personally, it really wasn't like that. It was kind of just like words that he put on my heart and like an understanding. And like he kind of just spoke to me through like my feelings and like what was going on around me and just like this like sense of like what I was supposed to do.
1: Yeah.
0: And I think it's hard sometimes because we don't exactly hear like a clear direction, but it was almost more beautiful because it was like our little secret hidden relationship and our own language that we have together.
1: Yeah. It's just something like the Lord put a sense in you that you knew what it was and you knew it was from him and you said
0: exactly.
1: Yes. You said yes to it.
0: Yeah.
1: That's great. Yeah. Well, tell me now, I know middle school is kind of tough, you know, like there's a lot of stuff goes on in relationships, you know, cliques and these things and girls being fickle in their relationship and academic challenges. And then it goes on into high school. Tell us how you've kind of navigated all that, you know?
0: Yeah. So I went to a really small middle school. There were 17 kids in my class. And when I was in middle school, I didn't really know who I was. And I didn't really have like a firm like identity, like place in anything. I would kind of just be like, okay, like these girls are doing this. Like I'm just going to follow what they're doing and wear what they're wearing, say what they're saying. And I think I was a very insecure person. And there was just so much drama and clickiness and like, as you were saying, which is expected in middle school. But really, I think it was also a really good time for me to grow and also find myself. But it wasn't really like finding myself. It was actually like finding God.
1: Yeah.
0: Because like, I think in middle school, there's this huge like expectation. And even just like in your life, there's this huge expectation to like know who you are. But like, we can't know who we are if we don't first know God, because he actually knows who we are because he created us.
1: Yeah.
0: And so the more that I started to pursue a personal relationship with God through like personal prayer time and like actually going to mass and like being a part of the mass, not just like saying the words, I found God, but I also kind of learned more about myself and who he created me to be. And that made me so much more confident. And I think that made middle school a lot easier for me. And I'd say like maybe like halfway through seventh grade, it was actually like so much better because I was like, I'm not even like living for myself anymore. Like I'm just like living for God. And it's like my goodness like comes from him. And like he is eternal and he is good. So like, and I was made in his image and likeness. So my goodness is also eternal. And like nobody can take my goodness away.
1: Amen.
0: Yeah.
1: Well, you know, one thing your mom would tell me, she says, you know, Annie is very disciplined. Every morning she has a prayer time. She has reading the scripture or God calling or whatever, you know, and that you, so somehow early on, you realized that you had to take some time for prayer and meditation. And tell us a little bit about that.
0: Yeah. So, I mean, any relationship takes time spent with that person. And I think I realized early on that it wasn't just like that big moment of like choosing God where it was like, okay, that's it. Now I'm done. Like I can just like be free for the rest of my life. But really it's like choosing him in every moment. And I think to be able to choose him and to be able to like see the good in things and like be able to hear his voice, you need to have a personal prayer time.

0: And for me, it honestly, like, it looks different at different stages in my life. Mm-hmm. Like, sometimes I'll wake up and just sit in silence with the Lord and just listen for his voice. And sometimes I'll read Jesus Calling. Sometimes I'll actually read one of your books or just pray. Sometimes it's Our Fathers and Hail Marys. Sometimes it's scripture. But the important thing is that I'm spending time with the Lord. And I think, like, I have gone through different stages of my life where I maybe am not doing a personal prayer time as much because I'm busy or, like, stressed or sometimes even just lazy.
1: Yeah.
0: Which is obviously the devil working against us. But and I notice a difference in my life. I think when I do start my day in prayer and give it all to the Lord, like, I have so much more peace and security, and it just fuels my day.
1: Yeah.
0: So I've really made that a priority in my mornings and at night.
1: Yeah, and it's totally, totally normal. I've been at this a lot longer than you. And very early on, I made a decision. I needed to pay attention to the Lord. I need to have a daily personal prayer time. But it varies. You know, sometimes it's easy. Sometimes it's hard. Sometimes, you know, you shorten your prayer time. Sometimes you're distracted. But if you just keep showing up and just keep pointing towards the Lord, it allows him to keep a hold on you. And when you don't do that, it really is a difference.
0: That's so good. Yeah. Also, something that I've realized is, like, the harder that you chase after God, like, the harder the evil one's going to chase after you, because, like, he sees that there's something good in you and he doesn't want you to be close to God. And so, like, I do have, like, even just coming here and being here, it's like I have so much spiritual warfare and, like, attack against me. But I think, like, knowing that it's the devil and, like, recognizing it and being like, I'm not going to let you stop me from praying. I'm not going to let you stop me from doing this good thing. And, like, you know, saying a Hail Mary and just defending against that with God, because he really is just a bunch of lies.
1: Yeah.
0: That's also been something that's been really good for me.
1: Yeah. He's the father of lies and a murderer. He wants to keep you from life. He wants to keep you from goodness.
0: Yeah,
1: learning how to do spiritual warfare is pretty important, because it's going to go on for the rest of our life. We just need to know that Christ is more powerful than the devil. And if we just keep the scripture says, resist the devil and he'll flee from you. So you did a good job this morning coming here resisting the devil.
0: Thank you.
1: And the Lord got you here. So now, you were over our house for dinner just a couple nights ago, and I was just very inspired by something you said. You said, you just really want to keep your eyes on the Lord. You want to pay attention to what the Lord thinks about you, and you want to help other people come to him. So in your heart, in your soul, is a desire to help other people come to know the Lord. Tell us a little bit how that kind of developed in your life.
0: Yeah, well, I think how much my life changed when I started really following the Lord. It was really amazing, and so much good came from it. And I was like, I want this for my family. I want this for my friends. And actually, I want this for everyone, because it's such a good thing. And, like, that's what everyone wants. Like, the deepest desires of their soul are to be close to the Lord. And I think I started to kind of get into youth ministry and helping at different churches to help middle schoolers and younger kids. And it's been so amazing just to, like, see kids, like, encounter God for the first time. And it's like, it's just so powerful. And actually, this summer I went to Washington.
1: The state of Washington.
0: Yeah, not Washington, D.C.
1: Yeah.
0: And it was a crazy experience, because Washington's very different. It's not like Michigan. It's not like Ann Arbor. Like, people aren't as on fire. And a lot of the family situations there were really hard. And a lot of the girls had no idea who the Lord was. And so to go there and to be a witness to them, and to, like, bring Jesus to them and show them the love of the Father and, like, watch them, like, receive it and be like that light bulb moment almost, and be like, wow, like, life is so much better with the Lord, and watch them encounter God for the first time and have those powerful moments that I once had. It was such a full circle moment, and it was seriously so fulfilling. And, like, I just feel like it's put on my heart that, like, he can do those big things in those big moments, like when I go to Washington or at my youth group, but also, like, he's calling me to love the people in my life every day. And I get to be a witness every single day. And I just so, I know, like, so clearly that

0: like the love that God has for me, he also has for all of the other people in my life. And I want to be able to like open their eyes up so that they can see that, because seeing it and like walking in that and living in it is life changing.
1: Yeah, it's honestly, Annie, the same thing happened to me when I went through a conversion when I was a senior at college. And it was knowing God's love, but also wanting other people to know it too. You know, mm-hmm. it kind of goes together, doesn't it?
0: Yeah.
1: You know how to taste to see how good the Lord is, and you want other people to taste to see how good the Lord is. And so we're called to union with him, but we're also called to mission with him, because Jesus wants to, he's here to seek and to save those who are lost, and he wants to do it through us. And it's so wonderful how you've said yes to the mission part of this, as well as to the union with him part. Yeah.
0: Yeah. It's almost like you watch like a really good movie, and it's like you want all of your friends to see that movie. Like, I wouldn't go and watch the best movie of my life and not tell my friends about it. Like, I have to tell my friends. Like, they need to know this really good thing.
1: Yeah. Now, every now and then, you know, we'll be over at your house for dinner, but you won't be there. And so, where's Annie? Well, she's at fire or flame, or I don't know. What are? I mean, you're out a lot doing, helping people. What are the different groups that you're involved in?
0: So I'm involved in Wildfire, which is at, so you were close. You were really close.
1: Okay.
0: It's at St. John the Baptist Catholic Church in Ypsilanti. And it's a youth group for middle schoolers. And I actually went to it when I was in middle school. And basically what it is like a youth group for kids that are preparing to be confirmed. And basically I will go and I'll give talks or like help with praise and worship or small groups. And it's really cool. We meet every Sunday, every other week. So some weeks it'll be like a planning meeting. And even just the planning meetings are so cool, because it's cool to be able to be like, okay, guys, like we're going to do this, like plan for everything and pray over each other. And just to have like a good community and people that are supporting me and loving me and like calling me on to serve and love other people.
1: Yeah. It's great to be not alone in this, but be part of a team that you have brothers and sisters in the Lord, and they can support you when you need support. You can support them, that type of thing. And now I think you also are involved in BLR, right?
0: Yes.
1: So tell us about that.
0: So BLR, Be Love Revolution, it's really cool how it works, because you go to Pine Hills and you have these like big, powerful moments and
1: like hundreds of girls.
0: Yeah, hundreds of girls. Like seriously, like filled to the brim. Like that tent is like overflowing.
1: Yeah.
0: And you have those big, powerful moments, but like they don't leave you just, you're on your own now. Like you have opportunities to go and be with the same people and pray and worship. And I think that's really set me up for high school. And like I think they are good at just giving you the opportunity to have a place, to have community. And also what's been really cool with Be Love Revolution is like bringing my friends that like don't go to Pine Hills and Be Love Revolution, because like they all love it so much.
1: So you actually invite girls who haven't had the same experience as
0: yeah.
1: you as
0: yeah,
1: a
0: yeah,
1: way
0: yeah.
1: of helping them.
0: Yeah.
1: Yeah.
0: Yeah. Which is also cool, because then they're like, oh my gosh, like I want to go again. Like when's the next one? And I'm like, come every time. Like
1: wow.
0: Debbie Herbeck would love to have you there.
1: Yeah.
0: So that's
1: been
0: really cool.
1: Debbie is Peter Herbeck's wife, who a lot of you know watching Choices We Face, one of our co-hosts and one of the great leaders of Renewal Ministries. And Debbie has the vision there for Beloved Revolution. And I know that there's some places like the state of Washington and some other places that want to start doing something like this themselves. And it's hard to do, but committed mothers and daughters can really start doing this. So if you'd like to hear more about what is going on with Beloved Revolution, you just go to our website, renewalministries.net, and you can find out about Beloved Revolution, or you can email Debbie. So tell us, what do you do at Beloved Revolution?
0: So there's actually three different events for the school year. In the summer, there's different variations. But Tuesday mornings, so yesterday morning, there is a Bible study at 6:30 a.m.
1: Wow, that takes some commitment, doesn't
0: yeah,
1: it?
0: Yeah, I'll be honest, it takes a lot to get up that early. And I don't make it every week, but the days that I do make it, I'm like, oh my gosh, I'm so glad I went. Like, it's such a great way to start your day.
1: Yeah.
0: And then Wednesday nights, there's either Abide with your grade, which is a small group where you get to like have like really good personal connections and talks with other girls that are your age with like a leader. So my leader is Debbie Herbeck, which is really fun.
1: Oh, great.
0: Yeah, we'll all meet together. And sometimes you don't meet like in a church or at like the barn, the Christ the King barn. We'll meet like, oh, we'll go to like a park and get ice cream, or we'll go to someone's house, which is also fun because it's like you don't always have to pray in a church, which I think is really cool. And then the big nights, the beloved nights, are also on Wednesdays. They alternate. And you walk in, you get your name tag, and then there's just like a time where you can like talk with your friends, catch up, and then there's a talk. And the speakers are always so good. And they always just say like exactly what you need to hear. Like there's been so many times where I've been sitting in the room and I'm like, I just got called out. Like, wow, like that was good. That was powerful. And then after that, there sometimes will be small group, but mostly it'll just go into a time of worship and adoration. And we are so blessed to be able to have the Blessed Sacrament in the room with us most of the nights. And we have a worship team that is so, so, so good. Like, seriously, they should release an album because they are so good. And those moments in that room are so good and so powerful and really do fuel my faith life. And then after that, there's just time to talk to your friends, which is
1: always fun. Yeah, that's great. Yeah. Well, another thing that I've been just really grateful for is that you're the oldest girl in the family and you have two younger sisters. And I've just been so grateful about what a good older sister you are for Maggie and Gracie, and how you're really kind of caring about them and their relationship with the Lord and just being a good older sister to them. It's really, it's a real blessing.
0: Yeah. I think like I've had so many people in my life that are such good examples to me. And I don't have an older sister. I do have an older brother and he's great. But I think it's so amazing to have a role model and like someone to look up to. And there's so many people at Beloved Revolution and at Renewal Ministries that I really do look up to. And like I see myself in them and I'm like, I see them like pursuing the Lord and like being so full of joy. And I'm like, I want to be like that. Like that is so cool. And so to get to like be that for my sisters, who are my two favorite people ever, like seriously, like they're my mini me's and I love them. And to get to be a role model for them is so cool. And
1: now,
0: such
1: I'm a prejudiced grandfather, but they are really cute.
0: They're so cute.
1: They are really cute.
0: They're so cute. Anyway. I honestly, I don't think you could not think they're cute. Like they're
1: yeah,
0: so cute.
1: But it's so good. The Lord gives children to people and grandchildren to so many people. But what are some of your kind of toughest challenges? You know, what are the things that's hardest for you?
0: I think, you know, it definitely runs in our family, but I do struggle with anxiety. And it's gotten really bad at certain points in my life. And it does really like creep in like when the school year starts. And I think I don't know how I would ever get through everything that I've been through with my anxiety and like how it's affected me and how it's affected my daily life if I didn't have the Lord and if I didn't have like the reminder that like he's putting me through this for a reason and like good will come out of it. I don't know how I would ever get through all of that.
1: Yeah.
0: And I'd say just like the challenges of daily life, like just friends and family and all of the drama, like I'm very sensitive and I have a sensitive heart. And like those things really like do affect me, like the little dramas of every day. But something the Lord's like really,
1: is somebody talking behind my back?
0: Yeah, exactly.
1: Or does that person still like me, or are they kind of, you know, betraying me? You know,
0: you got it. You got it.
1: That type of thing.
0: That kind of thing.
1: That's hard for anybody.
0: Yeah. Oh, for sure. But something that the Lord's like really put on my heart recently is like it's good to care about those things, and it's good to care about those people and to not like let it really like deeply affect me, because you know like he's got me, and like if people are talking bad about me, like that's okay, and like it probably just comes from a place of hurt in their life and I still need to love them. But like it's so good to like be able to like be compassionate and like care about other people, even if it means it winds up with me being hurt. Like, it's a good thing. And
1: because
0: it's a beautiful thing.
1: Because you know you're loved by the Lord. You know whatever a girl might be saying about what the Lord's saying is that you're my beloved.
0: Exactly.
1: And that's the main thing,
0: exactly.
1: Isn't it?
0: Yeah. And to listen to that

0: voice above all the other voices, especially like being a teenage girl and like social media, like, oh my gosh, don't even get me started. Like all of the different things that you see and how easy it is to compare yourself, to be able to have like Jesus at the throne of my life and like his voice like reigning all over all of the other voices. I think that's so powerful because it's just to have like my main focus. It's like, well, Jesus says that I'm good, true, and beautiful. So I am good, true, and beautiful. And everything else, I'm just going to block it out.
1: Yeah. Annie, that's great. That's really great. And
0: thank you.
1: And it's great to be making the journey with you, you know, as your grandfather and, you know, your grandmother, Anne, and your parents are great parents. And we have so many other great families that we know. And it's great to be making the journey together with you. I'm just very grateful for what the Lord's doing in your life, but very grateful for how you've responded to him and had the courage and the honesty to say yes to the total gift of yourself to the Lord and willingness to follow him however he may lead, and how even now you're reaching out to others, trying to help other people come and know him too. So thank you so much for being on the program today. I know you had to fight a little to come here, you know, but I knew you could do it, and I'm so glad you did. I think it's going to be a blessing to many people.
2: Hey, I'm Taylor.
3: I'm Madison.
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6: I'm Amy Grant, and I want to talk to you from my heart about the heart. There was nothing about my life that said, you have a ticking time bomb in your chest. But I did. I wound up in the office of a cardiologist because I was there with my husband. And at the tail end of that, the cardiologist looked at me and said, I want to see you. No one was more surprised than I was to learn I was living with a rare heart condition. He said, Amy, this condition, you'll be fine, and then catastrophic. A few months later, I had open heart surgery that saved my life. And I owe it to the research and life-saving medical breakthroughs developed by the American Heart Association. I'm grateful for the American Heart Association. 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I'm here today because...
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9: 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Next Tuesday, a major hurricane will cause complete chaos throughout the city. 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
10: Disasters don't plan ahead. 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

Mary's Meals is a simple, practical work of love carried out in the name of Mary, the Mother of Jesus. 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

Services are often affiliated with the Blessed Mother and the Rosary. In fact, in the 15th century, the Rosary was known as a rosarium, rose garden, a bouquet of prayers. Today, we will crown our Blessed Mother and offer our prayers through the Chaplet of the Divine Mercy and the Living World Mission Rosary. To quote Archbishop Fulton Sheen, the power of the Rosary is beyond description. Now, it is with great joy that we crown Our Lady of Fatima as Queen of the Most Holy Rosary and of the whole world.

0: Look at Jesus, who is looking back at you. I adore you, Lord and Creator, hidden in the most blessed sacrament. I adore you for all the works of your hands that reveal to me so much wisdom, goodness, and mercy. O Lord, you have spread so much beauty over the earth. It tells me about your beauty, even though these beautiful things are but a faint reflection of you, incomprehensible beauty. And although you have hidden yourself and consecrated your beauty, my eyes, enlightened by faith, reaches you, and my soul recognizes its creator, its highest good. My heart is completely immersed in prayer of adoration.
1: Please join me in praying the act of consecration of the family to the divine mercy. O Jesus, you showed us your infinite compassionate love by exhausting the very last drop of blood and water from your body. From this day forward, with full confidence, we entrust our family to your divine mercy.

0: We abandon our past, our present, our future. We place into your wounds all our wounds, which are caused by lack of love, understanding, and trust. Jesus, expel Satan and all evil from our families. Free us from the consequences of sin, and protect us from further harm. Heal our wounds. May our families learn to venerate your divine image, that they will never perish, but experience your loving mercy. Amen.
1: Contemplate the rays and graces of the divine mercy flowing down upon all families. We will now pray the Chaplet of Divine Mercy and remain standing for Jesus, I trust in you. In the name of the Father, and of the Son, and of the Holy Spirit,
2: amen.
1: Our Father,
2: who art in heaven, hallowed be thy name. Thy kingdom come, thy will be done, on earth as it is in heaven. Give us this day our daily bread, and forgive us our trespasses, as we forgive those who trespass against us. And lead us not into temptation, but deliver us from evil.
1: Amen. Hail Mary, full of grace,
2: the Lord is with thee. Blessed art thou among women, and blessed is the fruit of thy womb, Jesus. Holy Mary, Mother of God, pray for us sinners, now and at the hour of our death.
1: Amen. I believe in God, the Father Almighty, Creator of heaven and earth, and in Jesus Christ, his only Son, our Lord, who was conceived by the Holy Spirit, born of the Virgin Mary, suffered under Pontius Pilate, was crucified, died, and was buried. He descended into hell. On the third day he rose again from the dead. He ascended into heaven and sitteth at the right hand of God, the Father Almighty. From thence he shall come to judge the living and the dead. I believe in the Holy Spirit, the Holy Catholic Church, the communion of saints, the forgiveness of sins, the resurrection of the body, and life everlasting. Amen.

0: Mary and Joseph created a loving home for Jesus. Let us pray for our families while we welcome the Holy Spirit to bathe us in divine mercy as we offer prayers to the Holy Family.
1: O Lord Jesus, in the home of Mary and Joseph in Nazareth, there you grew in age, wisdom, and grace as you prepared to fulfill your mission as our Redeemer. We entrust our family to you. O Blessed Mary, you are the mother of our Savior. In Nazareth, you cared for Jesus and nurtured him in the peace and joy of your home. We entrust our family to you. O Saint Joseph, you provided a secure and living home for Jesus and Mary and gave us a model of fatherhood while showing us the dignity of work. We entrust our family to you.
2: Holy Family, we consecrate ourselves and our family to you. May we be completely united in a love that is lasting, faithful and open to the gift of new life. Help us to grow in virtue, to forgive one another from our hearts, and to live in peace all our days. Keep us strong in faith, persevering in prayer, diligent in our work, and generous towards those in need. May our home, O Holy Family, truly become a domestic church where we reflect your example in our daily life. Amen. Jesus, Mary, and Joseph, pray for us.

0: The passing of a loved one touches us all. A visit to a Catholic cemetery is a reminder of what death is all about. A step to a new and eternal life with the risen Lord. Continue the journey with Catholic Cemeteries of Long Island.
1: In the name of the Father, and of the Son, and of the Holy Spirit, amen.
2: What a beautiful memorial service.
3: Yes, it was.
4: Yeah.
3: Did you see the lovely glass wall of urns?
5: I believe they're called glass

0: front niches?
1: To be honest, I'm really surprised. I didn't know Catholic cemeteries are allowed to do cremation.
0: Last month, my friend's mother, Jane, passed away, and I went to the cemetery, and they placed her urn in the family grave spot. I was curious about it, so I asked the deacon afterwards.
2: The Catholic Church treats the whole human person with dignity in all stages of human existence. This reflects our respect for the body. That's why Jane's coffin was at the wake

0: committal service. You have the option of being either entombed in a niche, behind a marble front or a glass front. You can be buried in your family plot, or you can have a certain section in the columbarium or a burial site that's reserved exclusively for cremated remains. Our Catholic faith has taught us that all human persons are to be treated with dignity in all stages of life. That's why the cremated remains of each person is treated with reverence and kept together, placed in a dignified container, an urn, then either buried, interred in a family grave, or entombed in a mausoleum or columbarium as we pray until we all rise again.
1: No scattering of the ashes?
2: That's right. And I also learned that all Catholic cemeteries are consecrated sacred grounds, too.
3: Wow, you know, my father has my Uncle Ralph's cremated remains on a shelf from way back when. Maybe we can bring him to our Catholic cemetery and have him buried in our family plot.
1: That'd be a good idea.
2: I guess it's true. We all learn something new every day.
4: Yes.
5: For more information, call Catholic Cemeteries of Long Island at 516-334-7990 and visit our website at cclongisland.org.
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Well, hello, everybody. It's wonderful to have you with us. I pray wherever you are that you know that God is with you exactly in the place where you are. A couple of weeks ago, I gave a message where I said I was going to call all of the Catholic Guy Impactors community all over the world, in all of the various things we did, I was going to call us to prayer. Because in my own life, I had this sense in me that God wanted to say something to us. And if I've learned anything about prayer, prayer is something you make, you build your house on, you build your setup, your tent, and you make the decision you're going to stay until you hear His voice. Many people don't hear the voice of God in their heart because they don't stay long enough seeking Him. And I believed God wanted to say something to me, and I believed God wanted to say something to us. And when God speaks, who does He speak to? He always speaks to open hearts, because He can't speak to a closed heart. He speaks to an open heart. And so in that message, I talked about the rule of prayer, of Impactor's rule of prayer. And

0: The word rule comes from the Latin word rugula, which means a straight line or a guide. So a rule of prayer was something that is meant to guide us and to give us a direction. And if you want to read about the rule of prayer, you can go into the blue pages. And if you go to this address, and I'm going to come back to this page a few times, if you go to this place, you will be able to read it. And it will tell you all about what it is. Well, last week, Emma gave a message about our posture towards prayer. You can turn up to prayer, but if your heart isn't open to prayer, it won't occur. You won't enter into it fully. Well, after I gave that message 2 weeks ago, I left this place and I felt very restless. I mean, really very restless. Almost as if something was wrong, but I didn't lack peace. And all afternoon, I had this sense the whole time that I was there that God wanted to say something, that there was something up, but I couldn't kind of picture it. And all afternoon, I wandered around and the thought occurred to me, I want you to go east. I want you to travel east across the country. And for those in America, where I live to where, say, Sydney is, it's the same distance pretty much as Los Angeles is to New York. It's a long way. And so you just don't take off and can do it in a minute. But something in me said, you need to. And I just thought, am I restless about something? Am I just, I've just come back from being away, go again? And I just couldn't make sense of it. I couldn't make sense of it. Well, it's that I went to Mass. And then after Mass, I got in my car and went driving. And I kept thinking to myself, why am I so unsettled? What is it? I didn't feel unpeaceful, but I felt unsettled. Now, as all of us become students of our own spiritual life, when you think about your own, you can't think of your husband's, can't think of your wife, you think about your own spiritual life. As you look back, you begin to learn how God speaks to you. Can't think about mum and dad, you can't talk about your friends, can't talk about the local priest or bishop or holy person, pastor of a church, you think about your spirit, because all of us have our own spiritual life and you begin to be able to tune in over time to the way God works within you. And so I just went for a drive in the afternoon or after church. And as I drove around, why am I feeling like this? And I've learned through the years that it's in those moments that God is trying desperately to get my attention and to get me to tune into the real thing. Well, anyway, I came home and I said to Rosemary, there's a movie I want to watch. It's an old movie. I've seen it before. But for some reason, I just think God wants to say something to me. And so we found the movie and we started watching the movie. And the movie was about a guy. I couldn't remember the full story, but the movie was about a guy who did some things that were different. He took some risks. He took a lot of criticism, but he took some difference. And halfway through the movie, I'm watching it, and I think, I'm going to go east. I'm going to go east. I'm going to go to a place that I've visited before. And I turned to Rosemary, and I said to Rosemary, I've decided what I'm going to do, because I told Rosemary I was feeling restless. And Rosemary knows my spiritual life sufficiently. You know how husbands know their wives' spiritual life and wives know their and how you act, because the Lord works in our lives differently. And Rosemary said to me, and I told her that, and I turned to her in the movie and I said, when the movie's over, I'm going to tell you what I've decided to do. Not a couple of minutes later, I get a text from someone. And in the text, it's a picture of a ship, a medical ship. And it's from the person that all day I'd been thinking I should go visit. And I looked at it and he just sends me two words, you're all talk. And I sent him back a message, what do you mean? He said, well, I send you ships to buy. And this was an ocean liner. Wasn't just a little ship, it was an ocean liner. He said, I send you pictures of ships to buy and you don't do it. You're just all talk. So I sent him back a message immediately and said, well, if you think that that's a possible thing to do, I'll be on the East Coast in the morning. I'll come now. And he just sent a message that said, okay. And that was it. And so I turned to Rosemary. I know many of you have done this sort of thing. I turned to Rosemary and I said, this is the message. I said, what do you think I should do? And Rosemary said to me, you should go and you should go now. Because you know how I said in that message 2 weeks ago, if you don't move when the voice of God speaks, you can miss it. Remember that? I spent a long time on it in the message. Go back and look. So within a minute after having got this text, I bought a plane ticket and I took a picture of it. And just before I was about to send it, the guy sent a message just back saying, sleep well. And so by the time I sent the message, he'd already said sleep well. So I thought he's probably put his phone down. And I thought to myself, when he wakes in the morning, I'm already going to have left home and I'll be on a plane somewhere over the country. Well, sure enough, I leave in the morning and I'm flying toward him and to have this conversation. Rosemary, you want to come, please? And I'm flying toward him and we end up in all of these conversations. And we begin to talk about ships that can be used for ministry. Go.
1: Back on the 28th of March this year, I was privileged to have a Zoom conversation, or it wasn't really a conversation, it was prayer, with a lady in America. And the opportunity came up that someone would pray for me. Now, all you do is you tell them your name and where you're from. You tell them nothing else. And then for half an hour, they pray over you and they share what they feel the Lord is saying to you. Now, you've always got to hear prophetic word. You're listening to what they feel the Holy Spirit is telling you about things. About your life, it could be past stuff, it could be future things, it could be God wanting to work in your life now. But you also have to hear it with the human person that is sharing it with you. But I would like to share it with you because about a couple of nights ago, or actually Bruce was still in Eastern States, and I actually had taped this message and I was in bed, probably 1 o'clock in the morning, couldn't sleep, and I felt the Spirit say to me, you have to listen to that word again. So I had a listen and was just blown away by it. And then when Bruce rang up, I shared with him and he was blown away by it. And Bruce would like me to share it with you. Now, not all of the message, because some of it was like personal things, but the lady started saying there's been a shift lately. I don't know, I just sense there's almost like this big shift. You're moving into a new thing and you're ready for this new thing. I sense new adventures, like almost like stepping into deep waters, into something new, and something that maybe you've never, well, it feels like that you've never done before. Maybe it's just something that the door's been opened to you. Maybe it's a dream that you've had and you're stepping it into. But I feel like you've got the backing of the Lord because you're trustworthy. He can trust you. You don't do things willy-nilly. You make decisions. You're well thought out. You don't jump at things. You're not calculated, but in a way you are calculated. What you do is you calculate the sense of it. You wrestle with it. You sit with it, with the Lord, and you talk about it and you share about it. And then you add it up. 1 + 1 = 2. But I feel like this next thing is almost a jump into 1 + 5 = 10. There's a multiplication coming. I'm so excited. I feel like there's an excitement here. This is a new thing and there's going to be a joy in it. I see you christening this thing. I have a picture. I have so many pictures. I don't normally have pictures, but I have a picture and I see you getting on the QE2. The Queen Elizabeth, you know, it's a big ship. It's almost like a cruise kind of ship and you're actually christening this ship. I see you stepping into it. Usually ships or vehicles or things like that can speak of ministry. I see a vocation of business. I feel like you're stepping into something that's so big and you're actually christening it with champagne.

0: You know, when the Queen inaugurates a ship to go on the water, it's not a bottle of $5 champagne. This is pretty substantial, this bottle. And I sense that there's an extravagance with this new thing that you're stepping into. I feel like the tables are set, that people's breath is going to be blown away, that your breath is going to be blown away, that the Lord is moving into it. And you are very blessed by what you're doing and what you're going to step into. I feel like you're going to travel to different nations. You're going to be upgraded to first class in your travel. And I feel like the Lord is with you. That's what I shared with Bruce, and he was pretty blown away.
1: Thank you. Ships. Can I ask you this question? When you listen to God, when you listen to the voice of God, are you listening? Are you listening with that sense that God would say something? Are you listening with that sense that God would talk? That God would say something? That's something that you would leave and you would live with that sense consistently of the presence of God right there. Does God look at you and think, if I gave you a message, you would buy a plane ticket and fly today? Or does he see someone who'd say, well, I'd need to think about that. I'd need to be calculated. Or does he have a heart? Now, he realises people are working and they've got responsibility. It was one of the only times when I didn't, that last week, I didn't have a meeting I was speaking at in the middle of the week. So we just all lined up. But are you someone who believes that God speaks? Are you someone who piqued your attention when I spoke a couple of weeks ago and you're in England or you're in the United States or you're in one of the many other countries that'll hear this? Did you immediately go, we're in listening mode, we're impactors? Or did you just think, well, that's Bruce? Did you think that God could talk? Because God uses the ones who listen. But the ones who close their ears, well, actually, you don't close this, you close your heart, because that's where you hear spiritually. You don't hear here, you hear here in your heart. And so I want to talk today to get us ready to hear. Because as you would have heard me say, I said that I would stay here for as long as I needed to. And I can stay for a while. I said at the beginning of the year when we started putting together the blue pages, which came on top of another manual that I had written, but I felt like the Lord say, be clearer. And I began to write. I remember when it was 20 pages long and I said, it'll take me the rest of the year to speak my way through this. Well, it's 260 pages long now. And we're hundreds of pages away from finished. Because if we're going to roll out something that touches the lives of nations, if we're going to respond to prophetic words, if we're going to respond to the church that's asking us to proclaim him, and I've waited all my life for this season, it's going to happen because we listen. We listen. If you've got a Bible, go with me to Luke chapter 11, verse 1. It says this on the screen or on your Bible. He was praying in a certain place. This is Jesus. And after he'd finished, one of his disciples said to him, Lord, teach us to pray as John taught his disciples. And he said to them, when you pray, Father, hallowed be your name, your kingdom come. Give us each our daily bread and forgive us our sins. For we ourselves forgive everyone indebted to us and do not bring us to the time of trial. Isn't it interesting that everything that lasts in the kingdom of God, everything that lasts in our life starts in prayer. Every revival, every renewal, every movement, every heart that catches fire starts not in a boardroom or a plan, but in the presence of God. When you look through the scriptures, you see it all the time. You can trace this pattern again and again and again. And again, Moses begins his mission not with a command, but with a flame. He turns aside to see a bush that wasn't burning up. He's not and isn't consumed. And there, what happens when he turns aside, he meets God in prayer. Isaiah's ministry begins not with an assignment, but with an encounter.

vision of the Lord high and lifted up, a coal of fire that touched his lips. He has an encounter in prayer with God. Jesus himself begins his public ministry, not with miracles, but with 40 days of prayer in the wilderness. And when he calls his disciples, he calls them first to be with him before he sends them out for him. Everything that lasts begins in his presence. Yesterday, I heard Bridget give a message on peace. And where's the source of peace? His presence. His presence. That's what I believe God is calling us to as a ministry. Before we can become a great community, before we can reach out, before we can do anything, we must pray. Before we must become a praying people. We must become people who seek God for himself and not what he can do for us. When I was younger, that was one of the major mistakes I ever made in my life. I always sought God because I had a sense of calling. And so I sought God for what I was going to do rather than I sought him for him. Before we can experience his power, we need his presence. See, when Jesus' disciples come in Luke 11, they'd seen his miracles. They'd seen his miracles. They'd watched him feed crowds. They'd seen him calm storms and raise the dead. But they didn't say, teach us miracles. They didn't say, teach us to speak. What did they say to him? They said to him, Lord, teach us to pray. Prayer is where everything begins. I was talking to a lady by the name of Maria Beeney this week. And she was saying to me, she said, you look at all the things that's happening across the Catholic guy world and all the places that is around the world. And she said, you know where it started? She said, it started in those 9 days of prayer because some of us really prayed. She said, that's the source of everything. And then Sandra on our staff said to me, you know when this all began, it started in the 9 days. It starts in prayer. Power was not something Jesus did occasionally. Prayer was not something Jesus did occasionally. It was the atmosphere he lived in. It was an atmosphere. The man I went to see in this past couple of weeks that I felt like God told me to go to see, if you're talking with him, just an ordinary fellow, you'll be talking for a while and then all of a sudden he'll just break out in a prayer and he'll say, Jesus, tell us what we should be doing here. And he does it all the time. Lord, we just thank you that we've been here today. Give us your direction. Can I ask yourself, when's the last time you at your family dinner just broke out in prayer? To your wife, to your husband, to yourself. But prayer was not something Jesus did occasionally. It was an atmosphere he lived in. There was something about it. It was a communion, a union, a relationship he had with the Father that gave life to everything. And that's where we must begin. If we are to take next steps in our own lives, that it's not a duty, but it's a dwelling that we're seeking. And that's where we must begin in prayer. That's not a duty, it's that dwelling. Prayer's not words about God, but a relationship with God. It's not about God. There's a moment in my life I've never forgotten. Years ago, when I first began speaking, I used to think that speaking and the power of the message depended on my preparation, how many hours I spent. And I remember listening to a guy and he said, for every Sunday message, he said, it takes me about 20 hours per message. And that would be a reasonable time for every time to be able to get it. He said about 20 hours. And he said, if I cut down on that, the people pay. You know? And he said, so either I'm going to put in the 20 hours and I pay, or I put in less and the people pay. He said, someone's going to pay if you don't do it. I used to think that it was my ability to get it right, to frame the sentences. If you know my family, they'd tell you stories all the time. I spend hours pacing up and down the house looking for sentences. I'd spent ages trying to take theological terms and think,
Most people aren't theologically trained. How can I say that?

that wouldn't make it simplistic and lose its meaning, but would keep it at full strength. But an ordinary person who's a doctor or a teacher or a nurse, trained in a different discipline, would understand what it said. I used to think it depended on my ability to reach people's hearts. That if I was good, and if you knew me back in my youth days when I did youth ministry or in the years after that when I was doing running a early community version of this, I wasn't worried about God. I was worried about my talent and my ability to do it. But the longer I've worked with the Lord, and I think the Lord allows you to experience your own frailty and your own failure, the more I've discovered that what really changes people isn't cleverness and it isn't communication, it's His presence. It's Him. It's Him. And there are times when I've spoken and I've known when I've looked out to the crowd, I'm just giving words. And there's all sorts of techniques you can use to help talk faster, talk softer. When you see people get tired, just move a hand and you'll wake the whole group up because you moved. There's all sorts of things you can learn. It changes no one's life. And there's other times when I've sensed the breathing of the Spirit through every word and I've stood back and I've watched myself almost in the third person, watch myself speaking and realizing it's nothing to do with me. It's nothing to do with me. That's why we have to pray, everyone. That's why in your work and in your family, with your children, with your family that's estranged from you, you've got to pray. Those of us who carry hurts from our past, we were damaged by what people had done to us. And just about everybody I know falls into a category of that at times. You either live your life with past hurts dominating you, or you become free, and you become free in one way, His presence. And that's why you meet people who had terrible, terrible things happen to them when they were young as they submitted their lives to the power of God and how He rebuilt them to make them completely new and confident in who they are. That's why we pray. Prayer is what makes space for God to work. Prayer is what turns ministry, and all of us are in ministry. If you're a mum, a dad, a husband, a wife, a friend, a colleague, you're retired in a retirement place, means you're all in ministry because you're around people. Because what does ministry mean? Ministry means service. We're always in the service of people. We're all in ministry. There's no one in ministry. This is not ministry. This is just a ministry. It's not the ministry. We're all in ministry. Prayer is what turns our ministry into an encounter with the presence of God. Prayer is what wills words with fire, fills words with fire, and gives ordinary actions eternal weight. It says wills. I used to will it, but now we get God to fill it, right? We're not building a brand with our lives. Oh, I'm Paolo Pamela. I'm John Purcell. I'm Rosemary Downs. Many of us treat our lives and who we are as a brand to promote. What will people think of us? We're not building a brand, we're building an altar. We're building an altar. When we pray, heaven draws near when we pray. When we seek Him, He moves. When we give Him our time, He gives us His heart. See, if we will be known for anything as the Catholic Guy Ministry and Impactors, let it be this, that we are a people of prayer. That in every home, every gathering of the ministry, in every group, every prayer is the atmosphere that we breathe. When I was speaking in East Melbourne last week, a man, a doctor, came to me afterwards and he said, I knew about the Holy Spirit coming on you. He said, it never occurred to me that I was called to live my life in the presence of the Holy Spirit everywhere I went, that He was meant to me right there. He said, today is the first time. He said, I've just retired. I've been a faithful Catholic man my whole life. I never knew I was meant to be filled and to live in His presence. God's not first asking for strategy for your life or for our ministry. He's asking for surrender.
He's calling for

0: are a people who will bow before they build their lives. Who will listen before they speak, and who will seek his face before they seek results. That's what he's looking for. Because prayer is not preparation for the work. Prayer is the work of your life. Prayer is the work. It's to live constantly with him. If we want to see lives changed, if we want to see marriages changed, if we want to see families restored, if we want to see faith renewed, if we want to see youth reached, it'll happen because we are people of prayer, not people of strategy.
1: Hey, thanks for being with us. I'll see you next time. And don't forget, wherever you are, God's never ever far from you.

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1: Hey everybody, I'm Matt Maher, and you're watching the Catholic Faith Network. You're

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Hello, and welcome to our program, Where God Weeps, a program in which we speak about the situation of the Universal Church around the world. On 27 August 2020, Australia's Ambassador to the Holy See, Chiara

0: Poro presented her letters of credential to Pope Francis. A career diplomat, to date Mrs. Poro has served in diplomatic posts in India, West Africa, and New Caledonia. To tell us more about the role of an ambassador to the Vatican and the developments in Australia and the Pacific region, it's my pleasure to welcome Her Excellency Mrs. Chiara Poro. Welcome, Your Excellency, and thank you for being with us here today in our program.
1: Thank you for having me.
0: Chiara, why do states have embassies with the Holy See? What is the relationship and why does this happen?
1: So over 180 states have formal diplomatic relations with the Holy See, and around 90 have an actual physical presence here in Rome with an embassy. And I think that shows the recognition that states have of the role of the Holy See in international relations. The Pope has significant influence around the world, and he has the ear of world leaders. He also has a network through the Holy See of embassies around the world, which he can utilize and which are often a great source of information for countries here represented at the Holy See. And it's an opportunity for us to work together on issues where our interests overlap, and also to pursue our own interests where maybe they don't so much overlap, but where we can have a dialogue, frank dialogue with the Holy See.
0: What would be your role as an ambassador to the Holy See? What would be your responsibilities and your activities?
1: Sure. I represent the Australian government, so Australians of all faiths and none. And my role here is very much to identify areas where we can work together with the Holy See. For example, issues like peace building or human trafficking, combating human trafficking, promoting climate action, all these areas where the Holy See has a very active presence. We work together in multilateral fora, for example, the United Nations, and so it's looking for those opportunities. I also work with faith-based agencies or organizations that have a presence here, like Caritas or Aid to the Church in Need, to advance some of our priorities. And finally, being the only ambassador from the Pacific region here in Rome, I try to connect our region and bring voices from our region here to the Vatican, given also we're a little far away.
0: Exactly. I'd love to come back to all of these topics, what you've mentioned earlier, the migration, all of these challenges that are confronting the world and Australia as well. But I wanted to just, you met Pope Francis, and I wondered, what was it like for you to meet him now as well in this formal capacity as ambassador?
1: Yeah, so it was over 4 years ago that I presented credentials. It was during COVID. I was one of the first ambassadors in that period to present credentials, and the Pope gave me a lot of time. We had a long meeting. What really struck me was his desire to listen to what I had to say and to hear my perspectives. And I think that for me embodies what he wants from the Catholic Church, for it to be a listening church, for it to be a church of engagement. And he definitely practices what he preaches, because I very much felt that he was interested in what I had to say and my perspectives.
0: This is a bit of a homecoming for you. You were born in Italy. How is it for you to come back, to be in Italy? Is it sort of the physical, but also perhaps the spiritual with your Catholic upbringing?
1: Yes, so I was born in Italy. I grew up in Australia, but we're very much in an Italian family, and I'm one of, I think it's a million Italians in Australia, of Italian origin in Australia. We're quite a significant community there. And I think for me and for my family, for my children especially, being able to come here on my first assignment as an ambassador, I'm a career diplomat, but this is the first time I've been appointed as an ambassador to a country where I had links and I was familiar with, has really helped. And it's enabled me also to navigate the Vatican, which is not always an easy place, but to have at least some familiarity and connection to be able to make the most of my time here.
0: How would you say What is unique about this particular post in perhaps some of the

0: other postings that you've had up to date?
1: Yes, so this one is very unique. I think in the sense of my posting and my accreditation being the headquarters of the Catholic Church, of course, is very different to others. In some ways, it's enabled me to really understand and put my finger on the role of faith in international relations, in foreign policy, and also to be able to communicate that back to my government and to my foreign ministry about the opportunities that there are to engage more with faith leaders around the world and what contribution faith-based organizations are making. So for me, that's been quite a unique facet of my role here. Also the multilateral nature of the role. It's not just a bilateral relationship because, of course, the Catholic Church is present all over the world.
0: Exactly. It's a worldwide relationship, if you will. I'd like to talk about that. I wanted just to ask you, you mentioned your faith, your Catholic faith, and in representing your country, how do you balance this? Do you leave your faith at the door? How do you balance this, your faith, personal faith, along with your responsibility of representing the country of Australia?
1: Yeah. So as ambassadors, our personal views, backgrounds, religion don't really come into the mix so much. I mean, we're here to represent our countries and to uphold the values of our diplomatic services, of impartiality, of respect, of an ethical approach. And so for me, those are the fundamental values that guide my mandate and what I do. Of course, I think having being a Catholic assists in understanding the dynamics here of the Vatican. But our religious persuasion is not a fundamental characteristic of or a requirement of the job at all. And of course, there are ambassadors of many different faiths here.
0: We mentioned earlier the question of the worldwide scope of the Catholic Church. What sense of responsibility do you have? You're bringing not only the voice of Australia to the Vatican, but in reverse, you're also receiving the voice of the Catholics and the knowledge and the experience of the Catholic Church from all around the world to yourself. How do you manage this particular dynamic, this question of the responsibility, but also this worldwide focus of the Catholic Church?
1: I mean, I see it as a huge opportunity for Australia. We're able to tap into this worldwide network, not only through the formal official capacity of the Vatican through its embassies, which they have almost as many embassies as Australia, but, there are so many levels. There's the missionaries, there's the local churches, there are the aid workers, there are the Catholic schools, the network of Catholic schools. And it really has been, for me, eye-opening to be able to get information from all corners of the globe where Australia maybe doesn't have such a presence, but of course we're still interested in knowing what's going on there. And I think that has been an incredible, for me, that really the highlight of this job. And Rome is so much of a crossroads. You have people coming here from all over the world with all sorts of experiences. And I have to say, in this regard, the religious sisters in particular have been incredible.
0: Whenever we travel, it's the sisters that you just see. They're really the feet on the ground. It's amazing what they're doing all around the world. I wanted to come back to the question of you have the ear of the Holy Father, and you are representing Australia to the Holy Father. How does this weigh on you? Is this a burden of responsibility, an additional burden of responsibility, would you say?
1: Well, I wouldn't presume to have the ear of the Holy Father, but I do take my role incredibly seriously, and particularly that what I mentioned, being able to provide views and perspectives from our Pacific region in particular, it's something that I know the Pope is very interested in. He's very interested in hearing from countries that he would say are a little bit more on the periphery. And that has been very much my role here. And we were very, very pleased that he was able to come and visit our part of the world very recently when he went to Jakarta and Dili and Papua New Guinea and Singapore.

0: and that was for us a fantastic opportunity to elevate our region and the issues we're facing in our region, as well as some of the solutions that we bring.
1: I'd like to come to this particular topic of what would you identify as, and maybe then we can identify, sort of break them down as we go along, but what would you identify as, let's say, the big issues that you're facing in the Pacific region, and particularly Australia?
0: Well, by far, climate change, I think, is the issue that is really affecting us. We're in many ways the front lines of the climate crisis.
1: And just as an example, how do we see this on the ground? I know, for example, you read on the newspapers that islands are literally going under. This is on your front door.
0: It is. And so islands are disappearing, the sea levels are rising, the sea's getting warmer, so even livelihoods are at stake because fish, the majority of our populations in the region depend on fishing, both for livelihoods and for food. There's contamination by seawater of the land, which also impacts farming. There's a real uptick in cyclones, natural disasters. So we're seeing a lot of inclement weather. In Australia, we have bushfires, we have flooding.
1: It's suddenly become more acute, if you will, of these climatic reactions.
0: Definitely more acute and impacting the poorest and the poorest parts of the population who aren't able to respond or to change where they live.
1: Do you see climate migration? I want to touch a little bit the question of migration. I think this is another issue that is close to your
0: definitely.
1: Heart. Is that one of the reasons for migration also climactic?
0: Yes, definitely. And I think it's an area where I think Pope Francis has really shown a lot of leadership. And it's an issue that I think the international community is going to have to deal with increasingly over the years. Australia recently signed a treaty-level agreement with Tuvalu. It's called the Falopilli Union, and it touches on some of these issues. It allows the communities of Tuvalu to come to Australia if needed and to come back and forth. It gives them a pathway, including to safeguard their identity and to be able to continue access services and to continue living as a community. And it's something quite unique. It's the first of its kind, internationally.
1: And I suppose many countries are watching to see how this is going to play out for their own needs.
0: Definitely. And it's something that the Vatican has also said publicly that they strongly support and welcome, and it aligns very closely with Pope Francis's messages in Laudato Si and others.
1: Touching a little bit, the other issue would be economic migration, I suppose. Those that are moving for reasons of poverty, et cetera, how do you see this issue and what can be done here?
0: Yeah, so also here, Australia has done a lot of work over the years, particularly with our Pacific Islander neighbours who have limited opportunities in their homelands. We've set up this Australia, what's called the PALM scheme, which is the Pacific Australia Labour Mobility Scheme. And at the moment, we have around 30,000 Pacific Islanders who come to Australia for periods of time to work in sectors where there is a need, and they send remittances back home, so they're able to support their families and communities back home. This is not a perfect solution, of course, and we've been working very closely with all the stakeholders involved to make sure that we're addressing concerns and meeting needs. But it's in high demand. It's something.
1: And the system is working.
0: It's working. Mm-hmm.
1: And
0: it's
1: the
0: working.
1: People are respecting the system itself.
0: Yes.
1: And not trying to then stay or.
0: No. Mm-hmm. And of course, we've had to put in lots of safeguards, including to ensure that communities aren't being exploited and et cetera, et cetera. But actually working with even the Catholic community in Australia have been really instrumental and other churches as well in supporting some of these workers. That's been fundamental.
1: Well, you're really on the front edge of this. It sounds, coming from Canada, I know we have the grappling as well with the question of migrant, et cetera, et cetera. Mm. So it's interesting to hear this. I'm grateful to know.
0: Yeah.
1: One issue, which is, of course, let's say a shadow of this, which is human trafficking.
0: Mm.
1: And I know Canadians, it's a worldwide problem. So how do you see this, and what have you been able to do in this particular issue?
0: Yes, so it's an area, as I mentioned at the start, where we work very closely with the Vatican, and we've done a number of initiatives over the years. Most recently, at the end of last year, we held a conference with Walk Free, which is an Australian-based organisation, which publishes every few years and estimates of modern slavery. So it looks at the numbers of victims around the world, and it gives a very good overview of where the flashpoints are as well.
1: And just as a quick question,
0: yeah.
1: Are the numbers going up or are they going
0: they
1: up?
0: They are unfortunately going up. And the other thing the numbers show is that the majority of those affected are women and girls. And so at the end of last year, we held a big conference at the Pontifical Academies for Social Sciences, and we had business, we had faith leaders, we had human rights activists come together to talk about and victims, most importantly, which I think is critical.
1: Listening
0: to hear what the experiences are, how people end up in these situations. We've also done a lot of work with Talitha Kum, which is this network of religious sisters, of which there are also an Australian member of that network, which is Australian Catholic Religious Against the Trafficking in Humans, ACRATH. They're an important partner for the Australian government on lots of these issues. So we work very closely with them.
1: It's a lot on the
0: as
1: plate.
0: Well.
1: A lot on the plate.
0: Yes.
1: Amazing. I'm going to change topic again. I want to address a little bit the situation with China. Mm-hmm. Australia finds itself on one side, China is an important trading partner for Australia. And at the same time, you have historic roots, economic and defense, with the United States and with some of Western European countries. How do you manage this, a little bit the crosshairs between those tensions, if you will? How do you manage this?
0: So Australia is located very much at the heart of the region, which I think is now the heart of strategic competition in the world, as you rightly point out. And as you say, we have strong relationships both with China and with the United States and Europe. And for us, what is critical is that our region remains stable, open, peaceful. So all our work is around trying to ensure that, the region is not dominated by any one power, but also that countries are able to assert their own interests and their sovereignty. So we do a lot of work with our Southeast Asian partners and East and North Asian partners. We have an open dialogue with China. We cooperate where we can, and we differ where we have to. We always work in our interests, essentially, as China does with theirs, of course. But for us, keeping that open dialogue is critical. And we welcomed the Chinese Premier to Australia in June, and our Prime Minister visited China at the end of last year. It was the first visit in 7 years, because we have had a rough period.
1: Yes.
0: But
1: which is an important sign to have these important visits, the delegates
0: yes.
1: coming to Australia now.
0: And open channels of communication,
1: that's it,
0: which
1: to
0: I
1: talk.
0: Think is key.
1: Mm. Your Excellency, Pope Francis has spoken oft about the question of World War III, that he says questions whether we are not living World War III but in pieces.
0: Mm.
1: And I mean, if you look at the world today, Ukraine and Russia, Myanmar, Sudan, the Gaza, etc., all of these areas where we're seeing such tensions. How important now would you say the role of the Catholic Church is in international diplomacy in these questions of peace building, and your role, the role of the Church? How do we try and, huge, but how do we try and come to grips with some of these World War III in pieces?
0: Well, I think Pope Francis has an incredibly important role here

0: you see it also through his travel overseas and the choices of the countries he chooses to visit, which is incredibly powerful. I think he is able to bring a message to Catholics and non-Catholics. And I think one of the key things he has done, and I think for the Catholic community as a whole as well, is very important, is to bring faith leaders together. So he has created these bridges, which I think are fundamental. I mean, we look at a lot of the conflicts around the world today. A lot of them, unfortunately, are due to the misuse of religion. And I think it's fundamental that faith leaders come together, both for interfaith dialogue, but also to act as a new type of coalition for change. And that's exactly what Pope Francis is trying to do and is doing, I think, on a lot of these big global issues.
1: No, I think, and earlier you referenced to the question of the Pope's visit, and one of his visits was to Indonesia, and a very strong outreach and actually reception from the local population to the Holy Father's visit to Indonesia. I think it's the largest Muslim country in the world. Even the respect, I was reading that they had stopped the prayers, the Muslim calling to prayers during the time of the Mass, which was a tremendous sign of respect. So I think there are signs of hope at the same time with the question of this interreligious dialogue.
0: I think it has to come from the grassroots. So that is why having faith leaders who have communities at the grassroots, who have influence, if they're able to bring people together, we will make progress, I think.
1: You are a representative of Australia at the International Religious Freedom and Belief Alliance. Can you tell us a little bit about this alliance and what is the importance of this alliance, particularly today?
0: Yes. So the alliance was first created back in 2020, or even earlier, I think, and it now has around 40 members. Countries from all regions are represented, and we come together once a month in a virtual plenary format to discuss issues of religious freedom around the world, and particularly areas where there is sustained religious persecution happening. Our role is very much to raise awareness of the issues, to assist religious prisoners of conscience where we can, to open channels of dialogue and encourage reform. And I'm a member of, I'm Australia's representative in the Alliance, and I'm a member of the steering committee of the Alliance as well. So we try to direct the Alliance to various areas of where our work is needed. We also have a series of different working groups which focus on particular issues. So, for example, on religious freedom and sustainable development and how the two can reinforce each other, on religious freedom and gender, which is actually the working group that I chair. And so that's looking at how women face religious persecution. When we talk about religious persecution, it's often through the eyes of men. It's not always understood how women perceive this differently.
1: I think, if I might interrupt there, there are real challenges, because we see that question, for example, of kidnapping and forced conversion of young Hindu girls and Christian girls in Pakistan. All of these, the issue of child marriage and then the lack of the ability of young women to be educated properly. All of these issues in many of these countries have a religious component. So somehow it strikes me also that the question of religion, as you mentioned earlier, which I think is very important, is that religion on one side is being instrumentalized, as we know, in many parts of the world by jihadists, but in other areas of ethno-religious nationalism and anti-conversion laws. But on the other side, somewhere, religion is that which is needs to also give an answer. Therein lies also the answer to the problem. And I'm very
0: And I think sometimes understanding the concept of religious freedom is critical, because I think it's about allowing the space, the freedom of thought, essentially.

0: which I think is critical. And I think that's not always well understood. Going to your point, I think during COVID, seeing Pope Francis in the rain in St. Peter's Square.
1: It was amazing, powerful.
0: That was such a powerful moment, which I think even amongst the non-Catholics was an incredibly powerful message of solidarity and the need to work together at this critical, dark time.

0: important.
1: Yes, and a real witness.
0: Exactly.
1: Your Excellency, I want to thank you for having been with us today. I know your time is precious, and I'm grateful.
0: Thank you.
1: Thank you very much.
0: Thank you very much.
1: And thank you, ladies and gentlemen, for having been with us today with Chiara Porro, the Ambassador of Australia to the Holy See. And if you'd like to know more information about the work of the International Religious Freedom and Belief Alliance, or more information about the work of the Holy See in all of these issues, I would encourage you to look at the contact information at the end of this program. And we thank you, and we look forward to seeing you next week.

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1: Mary's Meals is a simple, practical work of love carried out in the name of Mary, the Mother of Jesus. 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

The 11 disciples went to Galilee, to the mountain to which Jesus had ordered them. When they saw him, they worshiped, but they doubted. Then Jesus approached and said to them, "All power in heaven and on earth has been given to me. Go therefore and make disciples of all nations, baptizing them in the name of the Father and of the Son and of the Holy Spirit, teaching them to observe all that I have commanded you, and behold, I am with you until the end of the age." Hello and welcome to Close to Walk Catholic Communications. I'm Father Byer, your host. We're glad that you can join us as we celebrate the Feast of the Ascension. And as we celebrate the Feast of the Ascension, Pope Benedict was very, very clear when he said, we would be very, very wrong to consider the ascension as Jesus exiting the earth. The ascension is Jesus indicating

where we're bound. If he came down from heaven to become man in order to be the way, the truth, and the life, bring us to salvation, then he came back to heaven to show us that heaven is bound up into the person of Jesus Christ. When we follow Christ, when we give ourselves to Christ, when Christ influences who we are, what we do, how we live, what we decide, and how we view things, then we're going to be just as Jesus was. One day, this earthly body will go to heaven, just like the body that came down for our salvation, for the forgiveness of our sins, for our humanity, to be the way, the truth, the light. Then one day, we too have the hope of everlasting life. And so therein lies the instructions that our Lord gave to the disciples as he ascended into heaven. Go therefore, baptize all nations in the name of the Father and the Son and the Holy Spirit, and teach them to carry out everything that I have commanded you. And behold, know that I am with you until the end of the world. He hadn't left us. He's not absent. And as we see on the Feast of Pentecost in a few weeks, we'll come to realize this is the gift that he has sent to us. Through him, with him, in him. Through him is because the Father sent him to us. With him is because he showed us the way. In him, because he comes to us in the Holy Spirit to guide us that where he is, we also may be. And you know, it's very interesting. If you look at people's lives, you know, and right now I just pay attention to things that are going on. And I heard something the other day that one and five adult women in this country are on antidepressants. Really? One out of five women feel this sense of hopelessness, feel this sense of despair, can't find joy in the ordinary things of life. And then I went on to read about this great revival that's going on. You know, we see that a lot of young people are starting to return to the church. But the number of young men who see faith and the practice of their faith has outpassed the number of young women. That's sad. That's really sad. And, you know, listening to different people on television, and it's a good thing I'm wearing slippers when I watch TV, because if I throw my shoe, I'd break the television. But I heard this woman, you know, on television, and she's supposedly some big guru and social media influencer, and don't ask me what a social media influencer does, because I don't watch all those podcasts and all that stuff. I don't. But she was saying, women need to realize that marriage is nothing more than the white people's form of slavery and enslaving women. And there's nothing worse than enslaving women than tying them down to a child. How sad. How sad are the people who believe that children are your burden in life. How sad is it to think that being married in a loving relationship
is just another form of subservience and or slavery. You know, I buried a lady just this week, and she was from down the bayou, and I lived 12 years on the bayou, and the bayou women were liberated long before women's liberation came about, okay? They were strong, they were independent, they were resilient, they were creative, they could do anything, and they didn't wait for permission for someone to say, you can do this. They were incredibly strong people. You know, they were self-willed. And, you know, in their marriage, believe me, they were no shrinking violets. You know, they were people who had their own mind and their own plan, and together, they created these beautiful families and these families of faith and these families of strength and educated children to go on to do great things just because they were strong, powerful people who didn't let what people say has held women down all these years. A friend of mine who I grew up with, and she's now older, and she said, you know, I could never, ever be a Catholic because of the way the Catholic Church demeans women. What you talking about, Willis? Demeans women. Back in the Dark Ages, when women were thought to be barefoot and pregnant, had no need for education, who are the ones who came forward and became the great educators and empowerment of women? Oh, but you will not ordain them priests, so you think women are second-class citizens. No, they're not ordained priests. Not because they're not holy enough, but because our Lord compared, you know, the church, his bride. And as the bride of Christ, he chose the first priest. And in choosing the first priest, if he were to have looked to say, now who is the most faithful disciple and believer of me and all these people, probably been his own mother. Second would have been Martha and Mary. Peter comes in way third. Because, oh, Lord, I'll never deny you. Oh, shut up, you'll deny it three times before the cock crows. Oh, Lord, if it's really you, tell me to come to you on the water. Come here, Peter. No, I'm scared. It wasn't a question of fidelity. It wasn't a question of faith. It wasn't a question of discipleship. It's how the Lord chose. Oh, but he only did that because that was what was acceptable at the time. No, he wasn't. He was good friends with women. You could never be good friends with women. He talked to the woman at the well. The woman at the well had been divorced four times and now was living with a fifth guy. The Savior of the world should not have been with a sinner like that if he was worried about what other people would think. And then when the woman caught in adultery was thrown at his feet, you know, and they said, you know adultery's against the law. You judge her. And he bends down and kind of draws in the sand and said, whoever's without sin, you throw the first stone. He wasn't going to condemn her because everyone was supposed to condemn her. The law didn't mean that much to him. He was not the old law. He was the new law. And so I get off on these tangents. Bear with me, okay? But what I'm saying is Christ came to show us who we are, what we need to be, and he ascended into heaven, not because he has left the earth, but because he's empowered them to help us get one another to heaven. And getting to heaven is

0: has to do with not how much we contribute to the church. Getting to heaven means how much we commit ourselves to Christ. And I hear a lot of people outside of the Catholic tradition say, well, as long as you believe in your heart and confess Jesus is the Savior of the world, you're saved. Okay, that's a nice thought. That's like saying, as long as you say I do at your wedding, you're going to be happily married for the next 50 years. Thanks for playing. Wrong answer. That's not the way it works. When I say that Jesus Christ is the Son of God and the Savior of the world, and I confess that, I believe it in my heart, and confess it with my lips, then that means I get off my behind and I get it in gear. And I start thinking this is a way to heaven. And this is a way to treat people. And this is a way to love others. And this is the way to sacrifice. And this is the way to accept suffering. This is the way that leads to where he's gone. And my Father's house, there are many mansions. How could I have told you I'm going to prepare a place for you? You know, indeed I'm going to prepare a place for you, so that where I am, you also may be. Where he is where he wants us. But it's a lot more than just saying, yeah, I really believe in that guy, you know? He was something. I don't know how he walked on water. I don't know how he was raised. I don't know how he did all those different. That's not faith. Because when we believe something in our heart and confess it with our lips, then we live it every day. Just as much when we say, I do at our wedding, and say, we're going to love, honor, and cherish you, then that's something I wake up every morning and figure out a new way to love, honor, and cherish the people that I've committed my life to. Well, when I say I believe it in my heart and I confess it with my lips that Jesus Christ is the Son of God and the Savior of the world, then I wake up every day and try to find a way to live that and look for opportunities to bring Christ's presence into the world by the way that I choose to live my life, the decisions I make, the actions I take. Stay with us. We'll be back in a moment.
1: He helped me learn to read.
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1: Jesus raised his eyes to heaven and said, "Father, the hour has come. Give glory to your Son, so that your Son may glorify you, just as you gave him authority over all people, so that your Son may give eternal life to all you gave him. Now, this is eternal life, that they should know the only true God, and the one whom you sent, Jesus Christ. I glorified you on earth by accomplishing the work you gave me to do. Now glorify me, Father, with you, with the glory that I had before the world began. I reveal your name to those whom you gave me out of the world. They belong to you, and you gave them to me, and they have kept your word. Now they know that everything you gave me is from you, because the words you gave me, I have given to them. And they accepted them and truly understand that I came from you. And they have believed that you sent me. I pray for them. I do not pray for the world, but for the ones you have given me, because they are yours, and everything of mine is yours, and everything of yours is mine, and I have been glorified in them. And now I will no longer be in the world, but they are in the world while I am coming to you." Hello and welcome back to Close to Walk Catholic Communications. I'm Father Bai, and glad that you can join us. I will no longer be in the world, but they'll be in the world while I am coming to you. This part of St. John's Gospel almost sounds like he's speaking in riddles. I and you, you and me, you know, they recognize you because they recognize me, and going on and on and on. But this is a preference to what we're going to see soon when we celebrate the Feast of the Trinity, the one and the three and the one, and how God and the Father, how our Lord and his Father and the Holy Spirit are intricately woven together. And if you remember in the scriptures, when Philip says, you know, "Oh Lord, just show us the Father, and that'll be enough for us." And he goes, "Philip, what are you talking about? You don't get it. After all this time I've been with you, after everything you've seen me do, you don't understand that when you see me, you see God? Because I'm like my daddy for the world. I mean, what I do, what I say, who I am, that comes from God. This is not simple thoughts that I'm, you know, creating on the spot. This is what God has given me." And so it brings up a real question about, in my mind, evangelization. You know, we've just been through Easter, and one of the great moments in Holy Week for me is Holy Saturday, the Easter Vigil. You know, that's when they gather outside of church and everybody complains, you know, why do we have to go outside of church and all that? But we do this big ceremony where we light the Paschal candle, the Christ candle, the Easter candle, the big one that we have up, you know, in the front of church. And we put the five wounds of Christ with the incense and the new year and everything. And then people walk into a dark church. But one by one, they stop and they take this little taper that they have and they light.

light it from the Christ candle, and they're bringing Christ light into the church. And when I, as a priest, turn around with this one little candle, and I'm looking at this huge church that's completely dark, and I can't even see where the pews are, one by one, people bring a lit taper into the church. And when they're all in, and I'm standing at the back, I'll elevate the candle and go, "Christ our light, thanks be to God." I do that three times. And when I get to the front of church and turn around, I can see everybody in church. I can read from a book in church. Why? Because the whole church has been illuminated by people bringing the light of Christ into the church. And it's a metaphor. It's a metaphor for the way we're called to live in the world. You know, we always hear that violence begets violence, crime begets crime. It does. So does beauty, and so does truth. When enough people bring it into the world, we start to change things. And that's a real challenge nowadays. That, you know, it absolutely is a challenge to be the person who says, "I'm going to bring Christ's light into the world. I'm going to show kindness. I'm going to show concern. I'm going to show compassion." So I see this person on the city streets, and they're alone, and they're by themselves, and they look disheveled. They probably have an odor to them. They're not very clean. And should I stop and talk to them? Should I offer to get them something to eat? Should I find a place for them to go take a shower and clean up? Should I worry about them that they're living on the streets and they have no place to go? Or they're living in the subway, or they're living on the train system, or they're living on the bus system? Should I worry about them? The answer is yes. But the reality is, I'm not so sure. I'm not so sure that these people that we have failed to help by our system, who are on the streets, who maybe are just down on their luck and looking for a hand up, or maybe are mentally ill, or have their brains fried from chemical addictions of one sort or the other, and maybe my stopping there is going to cause them to freak out and hurt me or hurt other people. We've seen that recently. We've seen that recently with, you know, guy riding on a train and just decides that this poor immigrant girl sitting in front of him, you know, takes out a knife and kills her. She's on her way back from working at a fast food restaurant, doing nothing, looking at her phone, and he stabs her to death. Anyway, we got stories like that all over the place. And the reality is that maybe as an individual, I need to be careful because it could be dangerous. But as a person and as a believer, I need to be involved. I need to join St. Vincent de Paul. I need to work for Habitat for Humanity. I need to get engaged in creating shelters for people who are trafficked, people who are homeless, people who are addicted. I need to get involved in the political process and say we need a place for people who are suffering from mental illness. Riding the subway, riding the trains, being on city streets is not an answer. All it is, it's a risk to the poor person, and it's a risk to anyone that person comes in contact with. Mental illness is a reality. Although nowadays, we've blurred the lines of what mental illness are so bad. You know, we have school

0: districts that kids consider themselves furries, and the school district says, well, you need to have a litter box in the classroom. Now, if you're a 15, 16-year-old child and you think you're a cat, a dog, a parrot, or something like that, that's not compassion. That's a mental illness. If you really want to crawl around on all fours and you want to lick yourself like you're a cat, that's not an identity issue. That's a mental illness. And so we have a long way to go with this. Where am I going? And, you know, it seems like I get off on these tangents and I start going, I'm talking about the need to bring Christ's presence in the world. And we need to continuously look for ways to do that. And we need to do that in our own parishes, our own communities. We need to engage the political process. Well, you know, we need to go up against City Hall if that's what we need to do. But we need to make sure that we're in a position to bring Christ's healing and Christ's compassion to a very wounded world. A very wounded world. When I'm in a suburban parish and I have two fentanyl funerals in one day, we're a very wounded world. And when I have women comparing a loving marriage relationship to human slavery and giving birth to a child is nothing than a burden or a punishment in life, we need to bring Christ's message into the world. And that's what our Lord is talking about after he ascended into heaven, and he empowers us to continue his presence here on earth. And the more we get going in society with technology and, I don't know, AI and all these different things that I don't understand, the more we need not to just, well, you know, I'm going to take care of myself and crawl up in my own little corner and all, as long as I'm okay, everything's okay. No, we need to accept that invitation by our Lord to go there for and baptize all nations. Now, does that mean everybody's got to be in the city streets and the subway? No. But it does mean there may be a person in your neighborhood who's isolated, alone, afraid, or lonely. They just need somebody to reach out and say, are you okay? They just need somebody to bring a cookie to them or pick up their mail or change a light bulb. That's the way all of us find a way to be Christ, to bring that light, to make the world a little bit different place. We thank you for being with us today. May each day bring you closer in your walk with the Lord. God bless.
1: Fly ball, deep right field. This baby's over. Mets win, Mets win. Mike Piazza with a home run off of Trevor.
2: Hi, this is Mike Piazza, Baseball Hall of Famer, and you're watching Catholic Faith Network. God bless.
3: Because music is able to add feelings to words, it is a church's most valuable form of art, especially when it accompanies the liturgical action. This video series will celebrate the various choirs in our diocese whose generosity, dedication, and talent enhance our experience of worship and preserve this treasured tradition. Welcome. I'm glad you could join us. I'm Michael McDowell, and on this episode of Sacred Music, a Treasured Tradition, we will highlight the musicians at St. George Parish in Baton Rouge. Blake Bruckhaus, Director of Liturgy and Music at St. George, has brought together Nancy Heron, Tracy Danton, and Angela Sneed for a performance of diverse music that inspires the soul. And we'll end on a special note as the pastor of St. George, Father Paul Yee, will be featured in the final song. But first, they will begin with We Praise You, one of the many beautiful compositions produced by the Damians back in the 1970s.

0: That was Father Paul Yee, the pastor here at St. George Parish. Thanks to Father Paul, Blake, and all the musicians for a wonderful performance. We hope you enjoyed this episode and will continue to join us for more editions of Sacred Music, a Treasured Tradition.
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2: I'm Amy Grant, and I want to talk to you from my heart about the heart. There was nothing about my life that said, you have a ticking time bomb in your chest. But I did. I wound up in the office of a cardiologist because I was there with my husband. And at the tail end of that,

The cardiologist looked at me and said, "I want to see you." No one was more surprised than I was to learn I was living with a rare heart condition. He said, "Amy, this condition, you'll be fine, fine, fine," and then catastrophic. A few months later, I had open heart surgery that saved my life. And I owe it to the research and life-saving medical breakthroughs developed by the American Heart Association. I'm grateful for the American Heart Association. Their research gave me more time to do the things I

0: had to leave my baby in the hospital NICU.
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Coming up in today's show, we show you how Pope Leo XIV celebrated his first year as pontiff. We'll learn about the reality of the church in the Philippines. We'll see how 28 new Swiss guards swore their loyalty to the Pope. All this and much more here on Rome Reports.

0: sviluppato un ampio magistero sul Santo Rosario.
1: During his homily, moreover, the Pope didn't hesitate to praise the benefits of praying the Rosary daily and its powerful effects in the life of grace. He also recalled Pope St. John Paul II's dedication of the year 2003 to the Rosary in response to the world's conflicts.
0: Le guerre che ancora si combattono in tante regioni del mondo chiedono un rinnovato impegno non solo economico e politico, ma anche spirituale e religioso. 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
1: 1 year has now passed since the Church chose the new successor of St. Peter. Seeing as his first day as Pope fell under the patronage of Our Lady of the Rosary, it's only fitting that Leo XIV should spend it here, in Naples and Pompeii, where she is greatly loved and honored. The second part of Pope Leo XIV's first papal anniversary ended like this, with 50,000 people in Naples' main square and a sea of hats with the Vatican colors, white and yellow. After getting out of the Popemobile, the Pope approached a group of handicapped and vulnerable people. During the meeting with the faithful of Naples, the Pope listened to two testimonies. One was from this young man who lost his father. In 2023, two boys shot him at a gas station.
2: Santità, I ragazzi che mi hanno sparato oggi sono stati arrestati, ma nel mio cuore non c'è odio. 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
0: In molte zone si scorge una vera e propria geografia della disuguaglianza e della povertà, alimentata da problemi irrisolti da tempo, la disparità di reddito, le scarse prospettive di lavoro, la 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
1: The Pope called for the local government to become involved, praising those who do their part to help their city and fellow citizens progress.
0: Spesso si tratta di veri e propri eroi del sociale, donne e uomini che si prodigano ogni giorno con dedizione, talvolta anche solo col portare avanti fedelmente il proprio dovere, senza apparire, perché la giustizia, la verità, la bellezza si facciano largo tra le strade, nelle istituzioni, nelle relazioni.
1: At that very hour, 365 days earlier, white smoke appeared over the Vatican. Exactly a year later, Pope Leo XIV concluded his anniversary visit with the people of Naples. Days can amount to a lot, and Pope Leo XIV has, for the most part, lived up to expectations. Prudent, attentive, and calm, the Pope has gradually shaped how he wants his papacy to look.
3: My experience of him is he is a man that listens. He recognizes the importance of listening first, then thinking, and then acting. So first he says, we have to listen. What's going on? Listen, think, and then act. And I think he'll bring that to his papacy.
1: He tries to manage everything well, but his most difficult decisions are when he has to change someone in a leadership position. 4 months passed before he made his first big appointment, his replacement at the Dicastery for Bishops, for which he chose Filippo Iannone, a jurist with Vatican experience. The profiles he's appointed as collaborators are all people. They're not non-confrontational in the sense of being indifferent, rather people who work, get things done, and move things forward without causing

harm. For example, the prefect of the papal household is now Peter Raich, a jurist and diplomat. His role is key, bringing together two aspects of his papal work, managing the pope's daily schedule and overseeing all event protocols. Many, meanwhile, expected there would be changes in the Secretariat of State, but so far the pope has kept Perlin as his number two and chief Vatican diplomat. He has, however, changed the number three, his most important appointment so far. Pope Leo chose Paolo Radelli, who has more than 25 years of diplomatic service. But the pope also relies on a close circle of trusted people. These include his two secretaries, Marco Bilieri, appointed after his election, and Father Edgar, who has accompanied him since his time in Peru. Working alongside a friend in my particular case, and also being the one who helps him in his daily work and who protects him so that he can carry out his duties with peace of mind. Pope Leo follows in the path of his predecessors, but with his own style. He has brought back the red vestments and certain traditions, such as the washing of the feet on Holy Thursday at St. John Lateran. Each pope has room to maneuver in how to translate his message into specific gestures, and Pope Leo believes it's worthwhile to be very rigorous, in the sense of being respectful, regarding papal protocol and the rules that govern the pope's actions. Two of the most repeated messages of Leo XIV are the same ones with which he presented himself to the world: peace and the unity of the Church in a world marked by division. The Catholic Church, he's reduced internal polarizations, which existed and were dividing it. And he's showing society that it's possible to govern without raising voices, without imposing your judgment by listening to everyone. He's demonstrating that another kind of leadership is possible and that it's very effective. To this, we can also add the gestures Pope Leo has shown through his apostolic visits. In 365 days, he has already made three trips outside of Italy and has visited a total of seven countries. Shortly after 6 o'clock in the evening, on May 8, 2025, the face of the new successor of St. Peter was revealed to the world, along with his name, Leo XIV. Minutes earlier, seagulls seemed to predict the white smoke from the Sistine Chapel. 133 voting cardinals, 24 hours and 23 minutes, and 4 ballots were what it took for a new pope. Those 24 hours were full of anticipation. Catholics waited for a new spiritual leader, and the rest of the world for a new papal face on the global stage. What happens within the Sistine Chapel remains a secret, but we do know of some things. The first round of black smoke from the Sistine came about 2 hours later than expected. This was simply a mistake. One cardinal had inserted 2 ballots, and the vote had to be repeated. But there was another unusual incident that took place. What we discovered was something completely unthinkable, something that didn't even occur in the film Conclave. In one of the most closed, tightly controlled election processes, with every kind of control in place, a phone had slipped in. That is, someone had to go to the Sistine Chapel and knock to warn them that security had detected a SIM card. Robert Prevost was not among the most talked about names in the early days, but little by little, his name began popping up in the forecasts. Early on, the favorites were practically all Italian. Many guessed it might be the Vatican's number two, Pietro Parolin, but reality was far removed from those predictions, even from the start. No, the first vote is key, because no one imagined he had such a large block of votes. That was crucial. They saw him as very calm, and he remained calm even as they began to read his name over and over. Prevost, Prevost, Prevost. Very calm, very composed. There's a saying in the Vatican that seems to prove correct every conclave. He who enters the Sistine Chapel as Pope leaves as a cardinal. Whatever the public opinion was, it didn't match the opinion of the College of Cardinals. In the Sistine Chapel, no talking is allowed, only voting. But beforehand, the entire College of Cardinals met for several days. Before the conclave started, the cardinals built a profile of who the next pope should be. And if there's one key point in common, it was unity of the Church in Christ. And among their numbers, there was one man they deemed fit for the job, Robert Prevost, now Pope Leo XIV, the 267th Pope of the Catholic Church. The first conclave, considered modern, was in 1268 in the city of Viterbo. It lasted almost 3 years because the cardinals could not reach an agreement.
The official system we have now was later established in 1274.

1994 by Pope Gregory X. You're watching Rome Reports. Coming up after the break, we'll join our relic hunter Kate at the Church of Saints Cosmas and Damian. You're watching Rome Reports.

0: 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And even when the whole world changed, the things that mattered most to us stayed the same. 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

0: Today, I'm in Rome's historic centre to visit the ancient church of Saints Cosmas and Damian. Although this church is currently under restoration, you can still find the relics of two brothers whose story of faith and healing has inspired Christians for centuries. Let's go take a look.
1: Cosmas and Damian were twins. They were also physicians who treated the sick without asking for payment. Because of this, they became known as the Moneyless Ones, or the Silverless. Their reputation for healing spread quickly, and even after their deaths, many believed miracles continued to happen through their intercession. Now their relics remain here, but to find them, you must first ask for special permission to access a hidden church beneath this basilica. Then, after descending a short flight of stairs, you'll enter a crypt with a small confession window and the relics of the brothers. Pilgrims from around the world come here and leave small cards inscribed with their prayers and intentions. And above the altar, there's a stunning mosaic which shows Christ welcoming Cosmas and Damian into heaven. It serves as a reminder of their faithfulness, even unto death.
0: So, inside this church, you don't just find relics. You find the story of twin brothers who used their skills to help others and gave everything for what they believed. See you next time.
2: Yes, actually the Spaniards came via Mexico. That was in, the first time was 1521, and then they

0: after that, they came back 1565 until 1898. That's the war between the U.S. and Spain. And we were the last colonies along with Cuba and Puerto Rico. Okay, so we were 333 years under Spain. And I think what happened to Catholicism, yes, it was there imposed upon us, etc. But I think with the sword, as they say, you know, but I think when the sword left, the cross remained. So it was well ingrained into our culture and also the families. And you would see buses or jeeps, personal cars with little altars by the mirror, or maybe even government offices asking for masses with their little altars as well. So it's well ingrained into culture, but of course we have to work a little more to make it a little bit more deeper into the life of the people. I would say that the family has really tried to conserve the faith, although I would say as generations go along, I think sometimes the faith, we have to teach the faith, because it's not automatic. When the parents have faith, that doesn't mean that the children would also automatically inherit the faith. And of course, we also have these trends of people becoming a little less religious. Even our vocations have been going down as well. Although I think the family, number one, and also number two, I think the popular devotions have really helped a lot. And this is what we're trying to recover as well, making their faith a little more, not only from the sentimental part, but also a little more doctrinal, intellectual, and that way they could also understand their faith, as they say, faith-seeking understanding. So the more we understand, the more our faith would also deepen. Actually, we have in the Philippines all these social issues, inequalities, graft and corruption, all this. And then you have, those are the man-made calamities, then you have the natural calamities. We have the volcanoes, flooding, and all the typhoons every year. So yeah, it's really a big challenge. And then we always remember that the church is involved not only in the sacristies, not only in the churches, inside the churches, but also we serve the people. And we never ask if you're a Catholic or not. Whether Catholic or not, we give you food, we give you whatever, shelter, clothing, etc., whatever you need. So part of our training is also to be up to date with these issues back home. And then, as I mentioned earlier, I think we have to depend a lot on the lay people, because they're the ones who can give food to the hungry. They're the ones who can give jobs, who can educate. Now, of course, we do our part as well, knowing that, for example, the hospitals, the universities, these were created in the church setting in the early centuries. So we are experts in a way, but we have to delegate to the lay people who can do much more, I think. So that's our challenge. Yes, we have to know our faith so we could transmit it to the lay people, and the lay people could really put it into effect.
1: Which pope founded the Swiss Guard? John the 23rd, Leo the 13th, Julius the 2nd. You're watching Rome Reports.
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1: Which pope founded the Swiss Guard? John the 23rd, Leo the 13th, Julius the 2nd. The correct answer is C. In 1506, the first Swiss Guards arrived in Rome to protect Pope Julius II. You're watching Rome Reports.

0: The eyes of the world continue to watch how the hantavirus crisis will unfold. The virus is a potentially deadly disease that rodents can transmit to humans. News of the disease broke after several deaths and infections aboard a luxury cruise ship, the MV Hondius. There were three initial fatalities and other affected passengers. World leaders, including Pope Leo XIV, are following the crisis. The Pope thanked the Canary Islands for welcoming the hantavirus vessel.
1: Quiero agradecer la acogida que caracteriza al pueblo de las Islas Canarias por permitir la llegada del crucero Hondius con los enfermos de antivirus. Estoy contento de poder encontrarme con vosotros el próximo mes en mi visita a las Islas.
0: At the time of these words, no further positive cases had yet been confirmed among those quarantined above the Hondius. But hours later, as passengers disembarked in the Canary Islands and were returning home, France and the United States began to confirm new cases in the countries. During his Sunday address for Mother's Day, in which he encouraged the faithful to follow Mary's example, the Pope also expressed concern about the rise in violence in Chad and Mali, countries struck by recent terrorist attacks. Like every Wednesday, the Pope came out to greet around 30,000 faithful before beginning his weekly public catechesis. What was different this time was the papal entrance song, Dancing Queen by ABBA. After making his rounds in the square to greet excited pilgrims, the Pope began his catechesis. Referring to the mission of the Church, he shared this statement.
1: Essa è anche investita della missione di pronunciare parole chiare per rifiutare tutto ciò che mortifica la vita e ne impedisce lo sviluppo e prendere posizione a favore dei poveri, degli sfruttati, delle vittime della violenza e della guerra e di tutti coloro che soffrono nel corpo e nello spirito.
0: With these words, the Pontiff emphasized the active role of the Church in the face of injustice in today's world, insisting on its commitment to the most vulnerable.
1: La Chiesa realizza la sua missione tra il già dell'inizio del regno di Dio in Gesù e il non ancora del compimento promesso e atteso.
0: During the audience, the Pontiff also encouraged believers to live up to their calling of Christian hope, even in the midst of difficulties, keeping their eyes always fixed on the final goal. This is how Marco Rubio, the United States Secretary of State, arrived at the Vatican to meet with Pope Leo XIV. He was first welcomed by the new prefect of the papal household. This visit comes after several weeks of tension between Trump and the American Pope over the Iran war. The much-needed meeting between Washington and the Vatican has finally taken place.
2: Mr. Secretary,
3: great to see you. Good morning. It was almost a year that was here with you.
2: Ten days off.
0: Pope Leo was referring to his first meeting with Rubio, who had accompanied J.D. Vance for a visit to the Vatican on May 19, 2025, one day after the official start of Leo XIV's papacy. Rubio and the Pope met for about 45 minutes. As the former had indicated in advance, he wanted to speak with Pope Leo about religious freedom and the situation in Cuba. This meeting was followed by another between Rubio and Cardinal Pietro Parolin, who is effectively his counterpart at the Vatican. It was likely with Parolin that Rubio addressed the most delicate part of his visit, calming tensions between the U.S. administration and the Holy See after Trump's attacks on Leo XIV. Pope Leo XIV had a full morning schedule. After receiving U.S. Secretary of State Marco Rubio, he met with Donald Tusk, the Prime Minister of Poland. It's the first time the two leaders have met since the Pope's election last May. During the exchange of gifts, Pope Leo was gifted a copy of the Pentateuch, the first five books of the Bible, in Kashubian, a language of northern Poland. Afterward, Tusk also met with the Vatican's Cardinal Secretary of State Pietro Parolin and with Monsignor Paul Gallagher, Secretary for Relations with States. According to a statement from the Holy See Press Office, the discussion included the social and economic condition of the country, as well as the relations between the local church and the state, especially in the field of education and with regard to ethical issues. Reference was also made to the war in Ukraine and to the role played by a country like Poland within the European Union. Elected

0: The Prime Minister for a second term in 2023, Tusk has publicly identified himself as Catholic on several occasions and belongs to the liberal, pro-European wing of Polish politics. You can recognize them by their distinct uniform, the Swiss Guard, the Pope's personal protection force, who guard his apartments and the Vatican, and who accompany him on his apostolic journeys. The oath they swear is precisely to the Pope, making him their direct superior. Pope Leo in particular seems to enjoy their swearing-in ceremony, which begins like this. Last year, Pope Leo XIV became the first pope to preside over the ceremony since 1968, and in 2026, he has done so again. This year, 28 new recruits have joined the smallest army in the world. With their left hand on the flag and three fingers from their right hand raised, symbolizing the Holy Trinity, each one in turn swears to serve Leo XIV and his successors with loyalty, even pledging that, if necessary, they'll die defending him. At the end of this year's ceremony, the Pope addressed them with these words.
1: A voi, cari giovani, che avete fatto il giuramento, esprimo la mia stima e la mia gratitudine. 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
0: Every May 6th, they celebrate this event in grand fashion with various events. It's the day that commemorates the sack of Rome, when this army, the smallest in the world, protected Pope Clement VII from the German troops of Charles V. Next year will mark the 500th anniversary of this epic historical event. In our next program, we'll see Pope Leo's visit to the Roman University La Sapienza. This and much more here on Rome Reports.

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0: 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I'm with one of my friends, the chairman of cardiology at St. Francis Hospital. I like to call him the Babe, like Babe Ruth. He's a hero and guy who has changed millions of lives for a long, long time. Dr. Richard Schlafmitz with us. Thank you so much for being with us.
1: Thank you for bringing me out of the hospital.
0: I know, it's always fun to have you because you're a foodie. I mean, people know that about you, right? You love food, right?
1: I like to work. I like to eat and travel.
0: There's nothing quite as good as any of those things, right? What I love about you too is you're not into like you. I know the healthy stuff and all of the eating with health and all of that, but at the same time, right, you're looking at me because you like the stuff everybody likes.
1: Absolutely.
0: Right? Yes. I remember the first time you were on Cooking With Me, you made burgers and onion rings.
1: With cheese.
0: Right?
1: And bacon.
0: So I guess maybe keeping the tradition going, your work going, right?
1: Absolutely.
0: It's a great thing. Now you're involved, I mean, caseload a day. Just let people know. I mean, you're one of the most busy doctor I know, to be honest with you. The amount of cases you're doing a day.
1: Well, we do what needs to be done.
0: Right.
1: We don't say no at St. Francis. So if you need to be taken care of, we take care of you. You know, we could start with 10 to 12 cases and end up with 20, depending upon what happens in the emergency room.
0: Yeah.
1: We start at 6 a.m. and the lab closes around 10 p.m.
0: It's unbelievable. So, and your day, I mean, starts before 6 a.m.
1: Yeah, I get to work around 4:45.
0: Unbelievable. It's an incredible life that you lead. And you're visiting, you're at bedsides. People go to see him. And you're giving your cell phone number. And it's not like you have 14 cell phones. That's your cell phone.
1: That's it.
0: And people feel very comfortable calling you.

0: and you're very responsive to people. It's a whole other approach to medicine that we haven't always seen. Where'd you get that? Where'd that get picked up?
1: Mom and dad.
0: That's what it was about?
1: Yeah.
0: Isn't that beautiful?
1: Yeah.
0: So they said, be available, be around.
1: Well, I saw what kind of people they were, and you try to do that. And when you go into medicine, you have to determine why you want to be a doctor, and you have to remember your roots.
0: Absolutely. You never want to forget that, right?
1: Yeah.
0: And now you have your son.
1: My son, Evan, is a partner with me 4 years. Yeah.
0: That's great, too.
1: Yeah. And my son, Corey, does pacemakers and defibrillators at St. Francis.
0: Oh, my gosh. Can
1: you imagine? So it's a family business. Yeah.
0: That's incredible. So now, and your kids are, I mean, they're not kids. These are grown men.
1: No, 40s,
0: But they're also known for this same kind of philosophy like they got from you, right?
1: Well, they've watched since they were little kids. You know, my middle son, Evan, said, the reason why he went into medicine, he knew if he wanted to see his father, he had to be a doctor.
0: See in the hallways, right?
1: Yeah.
0: And by the way, that's the same thing too. Like, it's not like he's hidden around the hallway or something. Like you're around. I mean, you know, I've been up there, seeing the hallway, stop and say hi.
1: Absolutely.
0: It's part of that. I mean, that's like kind of a second home in a lot of ways for you too, right?
1: Well, the beauty of St. Francis, it is like a family.
0: Yeah,
1: whether you're the guy who parks the car, or transports a person, a nurse, CEO, everybody is together.
0: I said that to Dr. O'Shaughnessy one time. That this is all, you got a really hot pan going on.
1: Yeah,
0: which is
1: I do.
0: Good. That's all right.
1: Yeah,
0: we'll tell the fire department they can have a piece of this later. You know, interesting though, the guy who was part, I told this to Dr. O'Shaughnessy, the CEO, the guy who took my car when I went to St. Francis to visit somebody, that guy was so kind and so beautiful. And then the security guy on the inside said to me, Monsignor, I'll take you upstairs. And he just woke me up, like the kindness, not because of any position I have, just because of kindness.
1: But the way they treated you, that's how they would treat an 80-year-old lady from Suffolk County.
0: Yeah.
1: Everybody's the same.
0: That's what I love about it. You know, that's why it's such a different place. You've got to keep that in mind at all times. And St. Francis is the absolute best in the world for a reason, you know? And it's attitudinal, I think.
1: It's the whole team.
0: Right, yeah.
1: You can get great doctors anywhere, but it's the whole team.
0: The team approach, right? You can tell, you can feel it when you get in there, you know?
1: Absolutely.
0: Now, speaking of feeling it, look, what are you doing here? What are you going to make?
1: Well, besides creating a smoke alarm
0: here. Yeah, you're doing a good job on that.
1: I wanted to do things a little simple. So my favorite dish is steak. And, you know, people are afraid of eating meat with respect to the heart. But if you get a steak that's not doesn't have a high fat content, it's reasonable to eat it. So
0: what would you recommend then?
1: A sirloin steak, bone in. You always want to get bone in because the flavor is great.
0: Tons better.
1: And it's not complicated to do. What I did is I just squeezed some lemon juice on the steak.
0: Got it.
1: To keep the flavors in, and coarse sea salt and coarse black pepper. And then we're just going to cook it in a cast iron grill. And just, you need your meat thermometer so you get the right temperature.
0: Right, right.
1: You know, I cook it to around 120 degrees, which is rare. Then I let it sit and it becomes medium rare.
0: Just a little bit. Yeah,
1: so it becomes medium rare.
0: Yeah.
1: And if anyone wants it well done, I won't give it to them.
0: Yeah, it makes sense. Not this meat, anyway.
1: No,
0: not this
1: no.
0: cut of meat. The other thing, you know, I'm sort of like you in this way. Salt and pepper.
1: That's it.
0: I don't really get crazy into a lot of stuff. And I never use liquid steak stuff or anything like that.
1: No,
0: you know?
1: Just simple. And then we're going to have some red potatoes. We quarter them. And I'm going to also put them in a skillet and roast them, and they're gonna be crisp on the outside, soft on the inside. Finish them off with some onions and parsley and some fresh tomatoes, and it's a perfect summer afternoon.
0: You can't beat it. All right, well, let's get the show going. This is the best way to start it, right?
1: Yep, so the first thing is we're gonna cook them on each side to really brown them. So
0: now, when you get a steak, do you go to a butcher? I'm assuming that's not from Kmart.
1: Absolutely, this is aged beef.
0: Look at those guys, wow.
1: All right, we could just put
0: and
1: this
0: the sear
1: down.
0: Is important on that, right? So the high temperature is necessary.
1: You really want
0: right?
1: to make it hot. So I'm going to, for like a minute, keep it on one side, a minute on the other side. And then what's important, you have to turn it perpendicular and have it sit.
0: Side two.
1: So everything gets brown.
0: Yeah, that's amazing. That's important part.
1: And then I'm going to lower the heat and we'll just cook it over moderate heat and just check the temperature. And that's it.
0: And that's it. Can you imagine? That's so easy, right?
1: It's
0: so
1: nothing. Easy. Yeah.
0: Now, if you're cooking at home, would you attempt this at home?
1: I made this Sunday night for Linda.
0: Hey,
1: and she said, why do we go out? You know, she was reminding me during COVID, it was a very bad time, but she always looks at the bright things in life.
0: Sure.
1: And it was a time of COVID where instead of getting home at 9 o'clock at night, I'd get home at six and we'd cook dinner and be together every night. And she goes, we'll never have this again in our life. So as terrible as COVID is, let's look at the bright side.
0: Yeah, and there is a bright side, right? There is a bright side. Most of the time there is a bright side, to be honest.
1: You have to look for it.
0: That's my life, pointing that out. Boy, they just look great. And they get like a little caramelization on them that's just perfect.
1: So that's why we scorch it really hot, turn it on each side, and then you just have to watch it with a thermometer to make sure you're at the right temperature, and then you let it sit for a while.
0: So let's go back to the temperatures. The temperature you want for this.
1: So I'm not going to cut it. I'm going to leave it whole so the juices don't come out.
0: Right.
1: I'm going to cook it to 120. So you put it into the center of the meat, and when it hits 120, I'm going to take it off the grill. It's around 95 on this one. Around 95 there.
0: Now this even works outside. I mean, if you have a charcoal grill, right? This would work.

0: fine, right?
1: Yeah.
0: That's a great thing. I mean, I love it with the charcoal flavor in there too. I love too, you know.
1: And the cast iron is fantastic, and it has ridges, so it gives nice marks.
0: Yeah, and it looks like you were grilling
1: it. And the preparation is nothing. It's salt, pepper, lemon juice.
0: Yeah,
1: that's it.
0: And right, you see, if you're pushing it down, and you're flipping it, right? People do that. I think guys do that a lot for some reason. I don't know what that's
1: just
0: about.
1: Just leave it be. I'm going to throw.
0: Get some aromatics on there too, right? With the rosemary.
1: Little rosemary.
0: Now listen,
1: we're in an Italian estate. I figured I have to make a little Florentine steak.
0: Give me a little something here, right? That's, you got it. So listen, we got the expert here. What are the innovations now in cardiology, and particularly in surgeries? I mean, things are growing and changing every day, it seems.
1: It's the best field in the world. So in cardiology, things are changing every year. Structural heart, you know, I think we talked last time about replacing aortic valves with TAVR. Now, it's pretty commonplace. Almost every major center does TAVR. St. Francis does over 600 a year with incredibly low complication
0: rates. And we kind of started that, didn't we?
1: We were one of the first doing it in the world, and we're one of the busiest in the country. But where we're going now is because the administration at Catholic Health let us get the best faculty. I think we have the best faculty in the world at St. Francis right now in cardiology. We hired structural people, and we're doing things in the mitral valve that not only are we the only ones on Long Island doing it, the only ones in New York, and maybe a couple in the country and the world doing it.
0: Really?
1: In fact, we go around the world teaching people how to do these procedures.
0: Really?
1: So the innovations are now that we're not just replacing aortic valves, we're doing mitral valves, tricuspid valves, holes in the heart, all this without surgery, where you come in the morning and go home the next day.
0: This is the incredible part for me. The recovery time has been diminished unbelievably, right, in all of this?
1: It's just amazing.
0: Yeah.
1: And with respect to angioplasty, St. Francis was worldwide leader in precision angioplasty, where we use an imaging catheter called OCT. And the Ultreon imaging catheter lets us know to the millimeter the severity of the blockage, the length of stent we need, and the size, and the morphology. So we can, with precision, fix an artery. We do more imaging than all the hospitals in New York combined.
0: Wow, wow.
1: And so it's just an exciting place to be.
0: Now, we have some video of you actually at work. I mean, I remember, you know, we came into the, you let us come in, which was beautiful, into the OR with you. I mean, that's incredible. It's much more space-age science than you would think, right?
1: It really is.
0: It's incredible.
1: You know, anytime I bring a visitor in who wants to see what we're doing and they see the things that we actually do, they're just blown away. In fact, we have a studio. It's opci.live, and anyone could go on that website and see these complex cases that are teaching cases.
0: It's incredible.
1: But, you know, what's exciting about St. Francis is I'm really proud of it. It's great faculty, great staff. But now the administration, Dr. O'Shaughnessy, wanted us to duplicate that at the other hospitals. We have three in Nassau, three in Suffolk. Good Sam is our flagship out in Suffolk County, analogous to St. Francis in Nassau. But all our hospitals are getting the same technical advances that we have at St. Francis.
0: Isn't that great?
1: And it's not just a name. So when we say St. Francis or Good Sam or St. Catherine's, we're not just putting a sign up there. We're investing in the nursing, the equipment, the technology, and the staff so that you get the same experience at any hospital on Long Island with Catholic Health. It's really exciting.
0: You said to me one time, a line I never forgot, no one should ever die, right, from a heart ailment, because we have, like, as God kind of built us in such a way that we should know when something's up, right?
1: Absolutely. If you have symptoms, you want to get it checked out. I'm just flipping on steak.
0: Please keep the priority.
1: So, I mean, if you are just in tune to your body, see your doctor, get checkups, different tests. CT angio is a non-invasive way to look at your heart arteries. It's an amazing technology. We have a brand new one at St. Francis, which can see through calcium, it can see through stents. Really exciting stuff. And if you check yourself out, there's no reason we can't take it care of you, and you can have steak safely.
0: I know, I love that. That's an amazing thing. It's incredible. And I know people who've gone through surgeries, et cetera, different procedures, these people are recovering, and I would even go so far as to say it's like life back to normal.
1: You should have no restrictions whatsoever.
0: Yeah.
1: You know, people will say to me, it's like, we're good. I just have to take this off.
0: You hit your number?
1: Yeah, I hit the number.
0: Okay.
1: I'm going to take this off. You have...
0: We need another. Here we go. Oh, no, this, I don't know. Maybe.
1: I'll try this.
0: See.
1: Yeah.
0: Watch those
1: hands.
0: We're
1: just going to let this sit.
0: We need those hands.
1: Okay.
0: So now that's just going to rest, right?
1: We're just going to let that rest for now.
0: All right, that's good. So we're going to do the second dish now. So why don't we just take a little break? When we get back, Dr. Schlafmitz will do the accompanying dish here, which looks delicious, healthy butter. We'll find out about that when we get back. Stick around.
2: The Catholic Faith

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11: At Boys and Girls Clubs, it's not just about trying new things.
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11: It's not about learning the right steps.
13: Four.
11: Or making contact.
13: Five, six.
11: It's not about exploring the future. It's about helping them build it. It's about taking steps to greatness, about making a connection. It's about proving every kid and teen has what it takes. It's about people in our clubs who bring out the greatness in every kid who enters our doors. It's not just about being on stage. It's about walking across it. Great futures start here. And here, and here.
14: Welcome back to Real Food, everybody. You saw those steaks resting?
15: They look terrific. Have to let them rest.
14: They look great. They look so relaxed. Thanks be to God. So that's great. Now you got the second dish going here already. So
15: right.
14: What you got is some red potatoes, right?
15: So what do you do?
14: I love those.
15: You take a red potato or a Yukon Gold, basically cut it, and you dry it off so you don't make too much smoke and get the fire department here.
14: We don't want the fire department here.
15: And you
14: again.
15: Just, and then what you do is you cook them with the skin up, brown them, and you throw in some onion, salt, and pepper.
14: They look just terrific. Yeah, I mean, that's like a natural
15: and
14: winner.
15: And the smell, I mean. It's
14: they smell like, great right away.
15: It's unbelievable, right?
14: And actually, like, this with a steak is like the perfect combo.
15: What else
14: did you come up with this one on your own? Are you borrowing this?
15: No, when I was in Milan, you know, I try to duplicate wherever we eat out.
14: Yeah, that's a nice
15: thing. You know,
14: thing.
15: Linda and I eat out everywhere.
14: Sure.
15: Which makes it exciting. She lets me work hard. But then afterwards, we have dinner every night.
14: That's so, nice, too. I know.
15: You know, so it's really kind of nice. And basically, you know, we try to duplicate where we eat. And we ask the chef, you know, can we come in the kitchen, watch what you're doing? Most of the time, they want us to come in. They let us see.
14: That's nice. That's great.
15: Very nice.
14: Now, will she accompany you if you're going around the world doing a little something?
15: She goes everywhere.
14: She'll come.
15: Absolutely.
14: I love that. That's great.
15: So she'll join me. She'll fly out. This way we get time on the plane there and back.
14: Yeah.
15: We have dinner and I go to work and then she sees the city and tells me
14: about
15: it.
14: How many years are you married?
15: 44.
14: God love you. That's incredible.
15: I'm getting old.
14: But it's such a unique and beautiful marriage. I mean, you think about it. Like she married you, but she married the whole package of you.
15: Well,
14: right?
15: She wanted to raise kids. She was the best mother, three sons.
14: Yeah.
15: My oldest son's in Florida. The other two are up here. And she's the best grandmother. We have five, six grandchildren.
14: Isn't that great? Yeah.
15: We just had my first grandson.
14: Ah, congratulations.
15: Thank
14: That's
15: you.
14: Beautiful, too.
15: Yeah.
14: And you guys all spend time together, too. I know that, right?
15: Absolutely.
14: Because you have a boat. You go out on the boat together, too, and all of that. That's important, too, right, for you?
15: Yeah, that's why she let me get the boat. It gets everyone together.
14: Yeah, which is a nice thing. It's
15: really
14: beautiful. And it's a way to spend time that's guaranteed in a way, right?
15: Absolutely.
14: You need that. Yeah, it's a good thing. You're saving families, you're helping families, but you're also a family guy. I think that's part of this magic with you, you know?
15: Well, thank you for that.
14: Yeah, I love that. There's something beautiful about that.
15: Well, we'll definitely get you on the boat this summer and get back out. We'll go across to Connecticut again.
14: I love that when we did
15: was
14: this.
15: That,
14: I went out on the boat one time with him. It was Susan Lucci, it was Nelson DeMille, me. It was like the making of Gilligan's Island. So, you know, it was Dr. Schlafmitz and his wife, and then us. It really would be like a Gilligan's Island if the boat ran aground.
15: Right.
14: You know, what would we do, right?
15: We had the movie star.
14: The movie star we had. Yeah, the professor.
15: We were just missing the millionaire.
14: That's it. Me. I was just kind of sticking out. But it was fun. That was a great time. Yeah. But thank you for

0: was really a lot of fun. So now what are we, those are kind of calming down a bit,
1: yeah,
0: right?
1: They are calming down. So now we're just going to take the cover, and then this will let it steam up here, and then it'll smooth them. Now sometimes, if I'm in a rush, what I'll do is I'll boil the potato first to get it soft, and then it roasts a lot quicker. But here, if you steam it, the steam is going to keep it soft on the inside, crisp
0: on the
1: outside.
0: Yeah, it's going to cook fast. Sure, yeah. Absolutely. That's great. Yeah. And then some tomatoes. You do any? You probably don't have a lot of time to do any gardening, right? What are you going to do?
1: No, we live in the city, so it's like not much grows out of the cement.
0: Terrace gardening, not happening, right?
1: No, it's an apartment.
0: We love, you know, I do a lot of gardening now, and there's an Italian community in the parish where I live, and they gave me all these seeds that their loved ones brought from Italy in their shoes, under the soles of their shoes, so they could sneak them in.
1: Wow.
0: And these are like fourth and fifth generation tomatoes from Italy.
1: Nothing better than a fresh tomato.
0: And
1: like
0: they're
1: that,
0: delicious.
1: Right?
0: Yeah,
1: I have patients who have gardens, and then they do the tomatoes where they make the tomato sauce, and it's a whole process where the whole family comes together.
0: Put them
1: and
0: in
1: the
0: jars, right? Yeah. Well, I did it last summer with some of them. I couldn't believe. First of all, it's a lot of work. It takes the whole day to do this.
1: The whole family's involved.
0: But the whole family's involved. Like, right. And it's like you have the boat and it brings the family together. They do this, it brings the family together, and they keep the traditions going.
1: And I get to get some of the tomato sauce when they come.
0: Yeah, you get. I'm sure there are a lot of people taking good care of you. I know that too. The other thing too is, and you do this very quietly, and I think this is beautiful. Like, you take care of a lot of people of great note. You know, like, so people who would be like well known to our audience, you also take care of them, but you do it in a very quiet way. It's not like a lot of show or anything like that, right?
1: We try to treat everybody the same, no matter who you are.
0: Well, I think everybody's a star. That's what I like about that with you. You know, like, whether you're somebody who's very notable or whether you're somebody who's a, you know, a Long Island family, and a guy in a Long Island family, a woman in a Long Island family, they get the same kind of treatment. And I think that's part of the St. Francis magic.
1: Absolutely. You're going to see it across the board at St. Francis. I always tell people, if you come to St. Francis for your heart, you're never going to get treated for anything else anywhere else, because the care you get is unbelievable. Everybody says it.
0: And it's so, like, again, when you walk through the hallways, you feel something.
1: You do.
0: And there's something about that. But, like, you help create that atmosphere.
1: Well, part of the team. It's also clean. You know, when you walk to some hospitals, when you walk to St. Francis, it's crisp, it's bright, it's clean.
0: Yeah.
1: You feel good.
0: And you feel like you're someplace where people are happy to work.
1: Absolutely.
0: And I think that's another part of the secret, is that people are happy to work there. And, like, when there's unhappy employees, you can smell it a mile away, you know? But there is the real deal, right?
1: You're right.
0: Yeah, I really feel that. I know, I really like that. It's a good thing. Well, anyway, so how do we move it along? I know we're going to get near.
1: So I'm going to get this off here and just stir it around a little.
0: I like the darkness of those potatoes, too. I think that's great. That's...
1: They need a little more time, but that's okay. We could start plating the steak. Well, one thing with the steak is I'm going to do a special treatment with the steak.
0: Yeah, so is this a prescription that you write
1: often?
0: It's
1: a prescription. I take some butter.
0: So you write a script.
1: And I let it drip on the steak here. And then that creates a nice sauce.
0: Oh, there's no better sauce than that, actually.
1: A butter sauce and steak. I mean, what could be better than that?
0: Yeah, I could basically eat your shoes with butter. Absolutely.
1: So we'll let that cook there. Now, sometimes what I'll do is I'll take a syringe and inject it before. Because I'm a doctor.
0: Of course, because you can. That's why. Because I can.
1: I didn't know if we would do that here.
0: I love that. That's great. So, and you can see that's just melt. That's just going to melt in there. It just stays on there, right?
1: And then we'll just plate that over here. Okay?
0: That's beautiful. So you're going to take one? Oh, yeah. Do you have a favorite cuisine? Like, is Italian your favorite of all the cuisines?
1: I think everybody's favorite is Italian, right?
0: Probably, right? Probably.
1: So, I mean, everybody can eat Italian food.
0: Now, do you dance around some of the famous Italian restaurants in the city? I mean, I'm sure, right? You've been around eating out a lot by virtue of what you do.
1: There are so many, right?
0: Yeah, there's so many, right?
1: So here we have our steaks.
0: Look how nice they look, right? They look beautiful.
1: Man, and we'll cut into them there.
0: And the butter just makes them glisten, huh? They're gorgeous.
1: And then I'm going to take this spoon here and we'll scoop up our potatoes.
0: So these potatoes are just about there, right? I mean, they look pretty good now, too.
1: Yep.
0: You kind of smell like a certain sweetness to them, though. These are really, really, really good. What I like about this, too, is that you're saying, you know, these are things people can eat, too, right? I mean, you're not telling people, like, you're not really shaking a finger at your patients, right?
1: No. If you eat smart, so we have tomatoes, we have steak, roasted potatoes. We'll serve it up, cut it, and it's now you just need a bottle of red.
0: Bottle of red, not a bottle of white. Just a bottle of red. And then to cut this, why don't you give people just a little tutorial what you would do? You're a surgeon.
1: So I like to

0: bone, and I cut down by the bone, and then I'm going to take a peek at the steak. It's
1: which
0: perfect.
1: Is perfect. Which,
0: perfect.
1: You know, why am I not
0: surprised?
1: Then
0: you just slice it like this.
1: Yeah. Yeah, it's just perfect, right? Look at
0: beautiful.
1: That. 10 out of 10, perfectly medium done.
0: Great.
1: Inch and a quarter, inch and a half?
0: Inch and three quarters.
1: Inch and three quarters.
0: So we have it make up special. If it's too thin, it just doesn't taste the same.
1: And it'll get rubbery too, you know?
0: Yeah, this is just perfect.
1: And this is like what you would see in any steakhouse that is well known in this country, really, and particularly in New York, right?
0: But also when we go to Italy, this is how they serve it in Italy.
1: They're serving that too?
0: Yeah.
1: I love it.
0: Florentine steak. This is just wonderful.
1: Yeah, and it's a beautiful one. And then a wine you would accompany with this. What would you say in the reds?
0: Well, I love French burgundies.
1: Oh, there you go.
0: You know, I always say you can't get a bad red Italian wine.
1: No, it's true. I'm thinking Brunello.
0: At a reasonable price. So any Italian red wine you're going to like. In France, I like the burgundy. Everybody could like a burgundy. Sometimes the Bordeaux are a little too strong for people.
1: Yeah, yeah, sure.
0: A red burgundy from, you know, is just fantastic.
1: Before we go to commercial, I want to ask you one thing. So our faith, we both have strong faith traditions. Right, in Judaism and Catholicism. I mean, the faith tradition is cultural, too. You
0: didn't
1: know?
0: We start together?
1: Yeah, we kind of did start together. That was the point, actually. So, like, that's still very much a part of what you do. I mean, you're working in a Catholic system, but you don't see any conflict in that at all because it feeds exactly, like, who
0: the
1: you are, too.
0: The philosophy is the same.
1: Yeah, right.
0: I mean, just about every religion, if you follow the religion, it's about being good and taking care of your family and your neighbor, right?
1: And the dignity of people.
0: Right, so
1: it fits perfectly.
0: Absolutely.
1: That's what I love about it. This guy, he's got a lot of, it's beautiful. Really, it's a beautiful thing. We'll take another break. We'll be back with more real food right after this.

0: maybe have it for me.
1: Lunch, ravioli, dinner, anytime. Antoni Ravioli of North Massapequa. And always
2: fresh. 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

0: that is just screaming for a fork and a knife, you know. It looks so great. It looks terrific. It's unbelievable. I'm so glad you came today. Thanks for coming.
1: Well, thank you for having me.
0: It's always great to see you.
1: It's such a beautiful estate here, and it's just wonderful seeing you again.
0: I love to be with you, too. It's always fun to be with you, and we're like birds of a feather in a lot of ways, you know? I like that, so it's a good thing. Now, people, you know, one thing before I give the websites and stuff, people say, oh, Dr. Schlafmitz, you know, I wish I could go to him, but I'll bet you there's a big, long wait to see him. Not true.

0: love about it. It's not untouchable. This is not like trying to get a reservation at Carbone. You could see him. So I like that. That's a great thing. Website, chsli.org.
1: Correct.
0: So if you go to chsli.org, you can find St. Francis in there very easily. It's a click. You can find Dr. Schlafmitz in there very easily. It's a click as well. And his team. He's got a big team. And that, you know, that's, I think that's part of what makes somebody, I think, a great leader, is they have a great team too, right? I kind of know that too. Well, I got a great team too. That's what we need, right? So thanks so much.
1: Thank you.
0: I'll see you on the next season of Gilligan's Island, all right, I hope?
1: We'll get you out
0: over
1: there.
0: The summer, we'll get thanks out on the boat. It was a fun time. We had a good time. Thank you for joining us, everybody. Pray for the sick, you know? There's a lot of people who are not well, and we pray for them that they get better, and we pray for them that they know God's healing. And we're also grateful to God for people like Dr. Schlafmitz, who have literally saved millions of lives. Think of the people he saved, their families who still have a grandpa and a grandma, or a dad, or a mom, or a sister, or a brother. All because of his great work, given as a gift by God, that he's using so well every day. So we pray for those people. We pray for all the people in healthcare who work so hard too. Thanks for joining us. If you want these recipes, go to cfntv.org, click on Real Food, click on Recipes. 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
0: I'm Monsignor Jim Vlawn, and you're watching the Catholic Faith Network.

Welcome to The Joy of Music. My name is Diane Bish, and I would like to invite you to join us today as we take you on a musical journey to Alaska aboard the cruise ship, the Crystal Harmony, an appropriate name for a program about music. Our journey will begin in the beautiful Canadian city of Vancouver, then on to Victoria, and to Alaska with visits to the Inside Passage, Glacier Bay, and beautiful picturesque towns along the way. Thank you for joining us as we enjoy the beauty of God's creation in both sight and sound.

We welcome today on our musical journey to Alaska, John Dee, the principal oboist of the Florida Philharmonic Orchestra and one of the outstanding oboists in the world today.

Nestled at the foot of Harbor Mountain on Baranof Island is the former capital of Russian America, Sitka, situated in one of nature's most spectacular settings. Dominating Sitka's skyline is the 3,200-foot snow-capped cone of Mount Edgecombe, an extinct volcano, as well as many other magnificent mountains. Russia's occupation of Sitka lasted for 126 years, but ended in 1867, and soon after was turned over to the United States. Sitka is the home of the Tlingit Indians, which were captured by the Russians and sold to the Americans. Sitka carries the legacy of both the Indians and the Russians with its totem square, St. Michael's Cathedral, Castle Hill with the Baranof Castle, the Sitka National Park, and the new Archangel Dancers, local women who perform Russian and Ukrainian dances in authentic costumes. It was our pleasure in Sitka to visit the small but impressively beautiful Sitka Lutheran Church. Here we found a petite organ of 15 ranks and two manuals, where as usual, we were delighted to make music.

0: On our musical journey to Alaska, it was our pleasure to visit the Sitka Lutheran Church, where I have here with me the pastor, Mr. or Reverend, shall I say, James Drury.
1: I answered to lots of things, that's fine.
0: Thank you for being here with us today.
1: We are delighted to have you here sharing our lovely little Kessler.
0: Yes, I understand that this organ came to America from Estonia in 1845.
1: It was built in 1845 by the Kessler Organ Works in Tartu, which is now Estonia. It was shipped. Lots of interesting features on it. The keyboard folds up. It's designed to fold up flat. I'm not quite sure the total mechanism,
0: but you
1: can
0: see it. Just folds right up. It's ready to take with you.
1: And the stops pull from the inside rather than others. The pipes were all taken out and shipped separately and wrapped individually. And then when it got here, it was placed and then put all back together, tuned, and was played for probably about 25 years in the original church, which was built in 1843.

In our musical journey of Alaska, we once again board the Crystal Harmony in Sitka to travel on to Juneau. On our cruise ship, the Crystal Harmony, we not only are able to experience the beauty of nature as we pass lush shorelines, snow-capped mountains, massive glaciers, and picturesque towns, but also able to enjoy the ambiance of friends and family aboard the streamlined vessel. Shipboard dining, whether inside or out, gives a chance to mingle with friends, old and new, enjoying stimulating activities including lectures, theaters, golf driving ranges, shops, and libraries. All this and much more in our musical journey to Alaska.

In our musical journey, we arrive in Juneau, the beautiful capital of Alaska. Juneau is located in the panhandle of Southeast Alaska, 900 miles north of Seattle and 600 miles southeast of Anchorage. Without doubt, Juneau is one of the most scenic state capitals in North America. The year 1959 brought statehood to Alaska as the 49th state, and Juneau became the state capital of Alaska.

I'm standing here at the wharf in Juneau at the statue of the dog Patsy Ann. Patsy Ann was a bull terrier who was born in Portland, Oregon in 1929 and came to Juneau as a pup. Because of her unerring sense of the imminent arrival of all of the

ships. She was dubbed by the mayor in 1934 the official greeter of Juneau. Patsy Ann was stone deaf, but somehow she could hear the whistle of the ships even before they were in sight. She would trot down to the wharf and greet the visitors warmly. After her death, the Friends of Patsy Ann commissioned a statue of the official greeter of Juneau, Patsy Ann.

As the capital of Alaska, Juneau has a population of only 31,000 people. Its economy is based on tourism, mining, logging, and fishing. One of the features about Juneau that interested us so much on The Joy of Music is the fact that the State House of Juneau actually houses an organ in its main lobby, something we never have found in our musical visits around the world.

There are over 100,000 glaciers in Alaska. And not far from Juneau is the Mendenhall Glacier, a slow-moving river of ice stretching 12 miles and reaching 1.5 miles across the Mendenhall Valley, with ice 400 to 800 feet deep. Although only minutes from downtown Juneau, a trip to the glacier transports visitors to a primordial past when much of North America was buried under ice. The mighty Mendenhall grinds its way from the Juneau ice field, 1,500 square miles of ice, a frozen expanse larger than Rhode Island. The ice field feeds 38 other major valley glaciers.

0: My name is Diane Bish, and I would like to thank you for joining us today on The Joy of Music as we have brought you a musical journey of Alaska on the Crystal Harmony. 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

0: Attention travelers, next Tuesday a major hurricane will cause complete chaos throughout the city. Stand clear of the closing doors, please.
1: Disasters don't plan ahead. 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

0: Previously on Focus on the Immaculate Heart, Maura Noonan recounts her discovery of our Blessed Mother and the Holy Spirit after years of being a leader in the New Age.
1: This little window of light came to me and it said, no, this is completely wrong. My whole brain was so brainwashed from all the New Age indoctrination. I didn't realize myself was in a battle until Our Lady called me back.
0: Now she reveals how you can protect yourself and your loved ones.
1: A lot of this energy healing and alternative healing can make somebody more depressed, oppressed, and all of that. It doesn't heal them, especially if they're using many of the demonic forces with energy healing that they don't even know about. And a lot of people don't know about it.
0: Plus, does Maura have a gift for discerning spirits?
1: Only the Holy Spirit will lead us to the truth. Only the Spirit of Truth. Not human spirit, not fallen angel, demonic spirit.
0: You don't want to miss this episode of Focus on the Immaculate Heart.
2: One of the things that's kind of enticing about the New Age movement is once you downgrade Jesus as, you know, our God, Master of the Universe, and he's just another one of the spiritual masters, what you really could do then is kind of downgrade it. You're throwing out the concept of sin. And so that maybe you could touch base on a little bit on that concept, because you knew all those people. And
1: when you start breaking the first commandment, which is, you know, I shall not have any other false gods before me. Give all your love and attention to the one true God, your creator. When you start breaking that commandment, then the other ones fall prey, and you really could lose your whole soul, because you're no longer following God the Father, God the Son, and God the Holy Spirit as the creator God, as your Father, as Abba. You're now looking to yourself as the self-ism, self-actualization, self-realization, self-enlightenment, self-resurrection, with a capital S. Now, whenever you do that self with a capital S and you start getting involved in all those things, then you are actually working with fallen angels, which are demons, okay? Reiki, same thing. Any kind of energy healing, becoming a master of these energy healing modalities, you are actually becoming a vessel, a medium, a channel for fallen angels, demonic angels, to work through you, not the Holy Spirit, because the Holy Spirit can't. It has to depart from you. It's a

0: very serious thing. So selfism, self-idolatry, always leads to a signature of Satan, and that's what Father Gabriel Amorth said clearly in his teachings, in his writings, especially about the Harry Potter books and so forth, that it's a signature of Satan.
1: Wow.
0: So it's very serious when you start offering this to young people especially. I myself had to be completely delivered, and thank goodness, as Father Yoso calls Medjugorje, the largest confessional in the world, mm-hmm. because you have, 40, 50 priests every single day. And for myself, I was so grateful to be able to have been able to be cleaned up there.
1: Mm-hmm.
0: One of the Franciscan friars, who was an exorcist, actually did a tremendous deliverance on me in every way, shape, or form, to confess and renounce every practice, every person, every place, everything, and everything you ever did, I ever did. And that's really what's important to clean up. So let's say somebody said, you know, they played Ouija board when they were 10 or 11 or 12 or something like that, or 8 or 9. Nowadays they offer Barbie doll Ouija boards. I mean, so that they get the little kids in mm-hmm. 5 and 6 and 7 years old. Why don't we contaminate them at a younger age? Defile them at a younger age? It's so serious. So if somebody did something like that, and, oh yeah, we did it back in, you know, 5th grade, 6th grade with our friends in the neighborhood, and now they're 55 years old and they're wondering why some of their children or grandchildren have left the faith, or why, you know, why this or why that. You have to look at yourself first, and what did you do in any way, shape, or form? What did we do as parents and grandparents that where we can go forward and clean ourselves up a little bit more to help release the sin in any way, shape, or form for the children? Especially for, like, if there was Masons in the bloodline, Freemasonry, where they do a lot of occult practices and they curse the children down fourth generations. You have to really look at yourself and see, you know, was somebody in the, you know, in Demolay, at Rainbow Girls, these things in Methodist Church when they were younger and so forth, or Presbyterian Church and so forth. If they were involved in these things, then that there's no expiration on the spirit world.
1: Mm.
0: They don't just go, oh, now you're Catholic, we'll walk away. No, you have to actually be cleaned up and renounce confess and renounce these things. And so we put it in the book, a whole section on it, to help people, because they might not know or remember or say, oh, that wasn't that serious, that just was a girls' club
1: back
0: in my old church, and now I'm Catholic, I don't have to worry about it. It always helps, because, you know, you come to find out, well, what, they're not going to baptize my grandchildren? We hear that all the time. Oh, our kids left the faith and they don't want to baptize our grandchildren.
1: Right. Jesus said, those who believe and is baptized shall be saved. Those who do not will be condemned. So it's the, again, the blood and water of Jesus, and that the great mercy is what really cleanses us. And in the Revelations, it talks about that battle with the woman clothed and the devil. It says, how did they win? It says, they won by the blood of the Lamb.
0: Mm-hmm.
1: And I know that's an expression of confession. When you get confession, I'm glad to hear you had an exorcist priest doing those deliverance and giving you confession too. And it is, when you're cleansed, it's the blood of the Lamb that breaks those bonds. Only Jesus Christ, only God can break those bonds.
0: Right.
1: We can't break them ourselves. We can think we can.
0: Through the authority of a priest.
1: Right, right. Jesus sends his grace through his church with the priest. Is part of the church, yeah, and that authority, and boom, through the blood of the Lamb, boom, that's amazing.
0: Because I've spoken at many Catholic venues all over the world, churches, parishes, universities, Newman Centers, many different places. I have also been invited to speak at Protestant churches. The conference was Protestant pastors, because they wanted to know what the temple was so that they could do a Jericho walk around it. And they wanted to know, what spirits are we dealing with here? We want to know for our people, our intercessors, our prayer people.
1: Mm-hmm.
0: And I've spoken at a few non-denominational evangelical churches, and they wanted me there because they said, you know, we know you're Catholic, but you're the best testimony we have against this New Age movement.
1: Very good.
0: You know? And so, and I, you know, and here's my book, and they say, but you can't sell your book because Mary's on the cover in our in our bookstore or in our church after your talk. And they said, if you take Mary off the cover, we'll allow you to sell your book here. And I said, if you take Mary off the cover, I do not have a book. If you take Mary off the cover, I do not have a testimony. I do not have a conversion, and I would not have been cleaned up without her sons. And you know, as well as I do, that there's no one in your church that knows how to do exorcisms, like a Roman Catholic priest.
1: Wow.
0: And you know as well as I do that, you know, you may be able to do deliverance ministry,

0: But at the level that we're talking about, you have to go to the church. That's why the movie, The Exorcist, the young boy had been playing Ouija board. He was only, what, 8 or 9 years old. He'd been playing Ouija board for a couple of years. He was so possessed that when his parents took him to the Protestant church, they were not able to clean him up. He ended up having the Protestant pastor, a very smart, wonderful man, a minister. He said, you know, I happen to know there's a Benedictine monastery nearby. Take him over there. They'll take care of him, which they did. So he himself had to go to the Benedictine monastery to have the Benedictine priest clean him up. So it's just very serious when you start delving in all the wrong places. And so what I say to the youth is your faith stronger than your fascination? Because otherwise, your fascination can lead you out of your faith, can lead you right out, because you keep going down that, you know, that wrong path, like, you know, Dorothy and the Yellow Brick Road.
1: Right.
0: You know?
1: And I've experienced what you had mentioned, too, about over the years, you kind of, we went to Father Rookie's tomb there today.
0: Right.
1: You know, he did exorcisms and whatnot. And over the years, we would encounter people who are non-Catholic in that, and they would testify to just what you said. You got, when we get the tough cases, we know we have to send them to a Catholic priest because we can't do it. They know it because they experience it firsthand. And of course, like you mentioned, the blood of Jesus through the church, through the priest is boom. That's what Jesus, those real tough cases is where the authentic grace was going to come out of. So,
0: an Episcopalian minister actually endorsed the book when it first came out with Mary on the cover, and let me speak at his church. He was so happy about it. So I know that they're desperate too to get help, and that's why they've let me speak at their churches, so anyway, at that church they wouldn't let me sell the book. They sold 500 copies of the CD of the talk because people wanted something to help.
1: Right. You know? And I know after your trip to Medjugorje and you had the deliverance and all those prayers, and you actually had some other gifts now, and I know you have some discernment gifts where you kind of go to different shrines or places and you kind of get the Lord to let you know what's how positive or good the spirit is. Want to mention a little bit about that gift you have?
0: Well, one of the things that's really incredible is that most of the priests that have endorsed my book, Five Exorcists, one of my spiritual director was the rector of Marytown here in Libertyville, Illinois. We did many retreats in Libertyville and in Marytown. They were all videotaped.
1: The late Father John Grigas,
0: the late Father John Grigas, who was an incredible priest.
1: Good man.
0: As well as the exorcist for Cardinal George for a very long time. And so they had respect for the fact that I had this gift of discernment of spirits. I have this gift. And they've actually used me not in the actual cases, to analyze the case, to discern the spirit of the case, not to be there at the case when they do the deliverance. No, I didn't want that part.
1: Right.
0: Not only that, I don't think I got that part.
1: Right.
0: That's not God's will. Just more like word of knowledge, discernment of spirits, praying with the priest and praying and, you know, seeing if we get the same case. And some cases are very, very difficult, very, very complicated. And I work with a priest out of Toronto, Canada, who has very difficult cases, and I was just with him in Toronto recently, actually, and we had a case over the young man who was convicted in Medjugorje of stopping anime. Really what it is it's animism and Shintoism wrapped up in an animation way in books and movies to attract people to get sucked into the stories and the books and all of that. And he started as a young man in high school, and he was now about 30-something. And he was convicted in Medjugorje to stop it.
1: There's the woman, clothed the sun again, getting him, boom.
0: He's been under deliverance ministry for over 3 years to be cleaned up from it. That's
1: how
0: hard it is.
1: Wow.
0: That's how hard it is. And he came to my talk in Toronto recently. We met with the same priest that we've done other cases with, and to discern what more he needs so he can be more cleaned up from this, because he's 30-something and he wants to be just devout Catholic and not have this interfering with his life anymore. And we talk about it in the book, for sure. We have a whole chapters on alternative healing and discernment of spirits with healing and all of that, because a lot of this energy healing and alternative healing can make somebody more depressed, oppressed, and all of that. It doesn't heal them, especially if they're using

0: many of the demonic forces with energy healing that they don't even know about, and a lot of people don't know about it. Like, just give you an example, this lady who's a nurse in Long Island, I think now retired, she started channeling a spirit,
1: oh,
0: a spirit guide, same with Reiki.
1: Mm-hmm.
0: Dr. Yusio, Professor Yusio in Kyoto, Japan, back at the turn of the century, same thing, got a spirit, and these spirits tell them, well, you can heal people. Do it. Do what I'm giving you. Do the formula I'm giving you.
1: Oh.
0: Do these spiritual, designs over the people and energy healing. And so hers is called Hands of Light,
1: mm-hmm.
0: and his is called Reiki. Okay, they're two different ways to be trained,
1: mm-hmm.
0: and so forth, and that kind of thing. I was a master healer, and also I did master Reiki healing and all that. And so I had to be delivered from all the spiritual tattoos that are given to you from the master to the student, and that's pretty serious. So the dark arts are, they're occult dark arts, okay? And so anyone that's been doing that, that's watching this right now, because I know Reiki's really big, it's in the retreat houses, hospice centers. One, put on your medical chart, allergic to Reiki.
1: Oh, how about that?
0: Just put on there, no energy healing at all.
1: Very good.
0: So and just be completely delivered, you know, go to confession, and many people that have read either book have stopped doing these things, Ransom from Darkness and Spiritual Deceptions. They completely stopped doing any of these kinds of things. But the point is that where are they getting the power and so forth to do this? So this lady doesn't tell you, and her classes are offered in colleges, community centers. They're offered as extra units for nurses to take to get extra credits. They're offered really a lot of places. And the point is that she doesn't tell you that she gets it from a spirit guide who's channeling a spirit, a demon. And include Course in Miracles, how did that come about? The spirit guides gave the information through automatic handwriting and to a doctor at Columbia University who happened to be the professor of Father Benedict Rochelle, who got his PhD from the same team. And Father Benedict Rochelle told me specifically, I want you to warn people about this Course in Miracles, let them know.
1: Mm.
0: He was in the classes with the lady, the Jewish doctor, Dr. Helen Schuchman, who was actually getting those messages while he was in, not while he was in the class, but during the years, the same years. Basically, I'm trying to let you know that these things, you know, we always have to look at the roots of where it comes from. Sure, it sounds good. Forgive, forgive, forgiveness, forgiveness. Well, if you do the course for 365 days like it's written, then it starts to erode your Judeo-Christian teachings that you ever, any of your card files in your memory bank, they're going to be eroded because they replace them with the teachings in the book, which is Hindu-based.
1: Oh my gosh, yeah.
0: Completely Hindu-based. So I was never so surprised in my life that when I joined RCIA at the parish I joined it, you look in the parish bulletin and it said, come to a Course in Miracles session every Friday night for newly separated and divorced people.
1: Mm.
0: And it was taught by the same nun that was teaching our RCIA program.
1: Oh boy.
0: So I had to give her a quick education.
1: Uh-huh.
0: And she believed me.
1: Oh,
0: and
1: good.
0: And she stopped doing it. Thanks
1: good,
0: goodness.
1: Good.
0: But a lot of times they don't.
1: Right, right.
0: You know, I've convents, retreat centers, many places still promote Reiki, still promote Enneagram, mm-hmm. still promote many of the things that we talk about in the book that we find the roots of. When you say these aren't dangerous, the roots of it are all in the book. Where did it come from? What's the basis of the teaching? You know, transcendental meditation, other kinds of mindfulness training, which is Vipassana Buddhism with a new title in America called mindfulness training.
1: Mm.
0: Say you want to go to Asia and you call it mindfulness training, they're going to laugh at you because it's Vipassana Buddhism. That's what it really is. So, you know, they just happen to take it from there and put it over here and put a new word on it and give it to our culture, our learn how to heal culture quick. You know, they want to do everything quick. Well, the Holy Spirit may not want to give you that charism,
1: mm-hmm.
0: of healing. They may want you to do music ministry or administration.
1: Oh, good point.
0: They may want you to be a lectern and speak the word of God so that everybody, mm-hmm. just is so can hear it and hear the words so beautifully presented. I mean, who knows what God wants to do for you? You cannot say, okay, I'm going to be a healer, therefore I'm going to go take Reiki, and I'm going to go do this, I'm going to go do that. We have to be very, very careful because the deception is so clear. The ability

0: ability to deceive oneself, and I think I even wrote about that in here, is that it's very, very, very, it's a dangerous place to be. Well, here's one of the doctors, the fathers of the church, Tertullian, and Christ said, I am the truth. He did not say, I am the custom. Okay? So Tertullian, an early church father, had a tenacious sense of the truth and frequently rallied against the church's conformity to the world and compromised with surrounding paganism. The social life of his time, just like our time, but in slightly different appearance, was riddled with idolatry.
1: Wow, that's amazing, Laura. And I know with that gift of discernment that you got after your cleansing in Medjugorje and the good deliverance and all that, and you have that now, this gift of discernment of spirits. I know even though you're from California, you're here in Chicago and it's approaching winter, but we took you out to the place where even those guys in Focus, some of them would join us on our website there. Every morning we go pray at a Marian apparition site, alleged apparition site at Queen of Heaven Cemetery, where Our Lady had allegedly appeared from 1991 to 1996. And the messages of those apparitions under the Archdiocese of Chicago are put in a book. They do have the imprimatur of the church, the Neil Obstadt and imprimatur of the church, the messages. That doesn't mean the church had finished their investigation and got formal approval. It's in a stage called no official declarations for this apparitions. But whenever a mystic or somebody with gifts come in, sometimes I like to bring them over there and says, hey, how are you experiencing this? How's the Holy Spirit telling in your soul here? And when we were out there, there was one of the messages that we happened to read, happened to be
0: July 4th,
1: 1992, about the New Age. And so can we share this one now?
0: Yes, I think it's important because Our Lady, who gave this message, summarizes the New Age so beautifully and so clearly, and I was very impressed hearing this message.
1: All right, so July 4, 1992, it's message number 143. Our Lady had said, praise Jesus, praise Jesus. Although virtually unknown a few years ago, this movement is gaining popularity on an international level. On the surface, it appears to be a peace movement, but in my estimation, it definitely belongs to the occult. This is because it presents some basic characteristics that are identified with the occult, even though Satan is not mentioned. For example, the God of the New Age is not the God of Christianity and Judaism. The New Age God is more like an impersonal energy of force of which the whole universe consists. This is a form of pantheism. For us, God is creator and Lord of all. We are his creatures. In the New Age, Jesus becomes one of the many spiritual masters who discovered his higher self. It is believed that in the New Age, we can also be enlightened, and this through our own efforts and not through the revelation and the grace of God. This New Age movement is sometimes called a peace movement. Somehow it is said that when we have become part of this harmonic convergence, we can bring to bear a mighty power that is beyond ourselves for achieving world peace. But when we are talking of any power that is not from God and beyond ourselves, we are really talking about the occult. Do not be deceived by the talk about ecology, the beauty of nature in the world, and the fundamental goodness of the apparent goals of this movement. Those who join the New Age movement are entering a movement and are dealing with the occult spiritual power. It is not a spiritual power which comes from God, but from the kingdom of false light and darkness. I am the Queen of Peace. So that was from July 4, 1992.

0: That's a really good synopsis, Guy, for really, if somebody said in a nutshell, how do you explain your book? I think that does a good job, right from the Queen of Heaven, right from Our Lady of the Cross. And this is so, so very real. And as we just realized, the early church father warned everybody that his own culture was riddled with idolatry. And Jesus Christ is the same yesterday, today, and yes, forever, which is the beginning of the Vatican document, Jesus Christ, the bearer of the water of life, a Christian reflection on the New Age, under Cardinal Ratzinger, and during the time of Pope John Paul II, it was published, and it's a tremendous document, at vatican.va, you can download it, and we took that document, and most of the book covers the document, and then we give modern examples, and like the documents written at, you know, college level, PhD level or something, and master's degree level. Very, very, we took it and we kind of made it for lay people easier to read, and more of a less, you know, maybe high school level or a little bit more, so that they could digest that document and understand it, and take, and they have a whole section in the document on, you know, healing, and they have other sections on different types of idolatry. And so we take that, we put it in the book, and we explain it really clearly so that people can understand what's that document really saying.
1: Next time Maura returns to focus on the Immaculate Heart, she recounts a powerful conversion story of a man who read her very own book, Ransomed from Darkness.
0: So he called me and he said, you know, that one chapter changed my family.
2: Wow.
0: He said, if one chapter on your life could convert me, what could it do if we did a whole book?
1: She shares her story of how she was led to write and publish her book, Spiritual Deceptions.
0: He said, I'm the number one New Age publisher in America.
2: Wow.
0: He's now going to start Catholic books. But he said, and you're my first Catholic book I'm going to do.
1: She warns about subliminal messaging and how to avoid falling into the traps of deception.
0: Quite honestly, they're getting into your subconscious mind, and they're not, and you don't have free will at that moment in time anymore.
1: Hear more from Maura next week on Focus TV.
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4: I'm Amy Grant, and I want to talk to you from my heart about the heart. There was nothing about my life that said, you have a ticking time bomb in your chest. But I did. I wound up in the office of a cardiologist because I was there with my husband. And at the tail end of that, the cardiologist looked at me and said, I want to see you. No one was more surprised than I was to learn I was living with a rare heart condition. He said, Amy, this condition, you'll be fine, fine, fine, and then catastrophic. A few months later, I had open heart surgery that saved my life. And I owe it to the research and life-saving medical breakthroughs developed by the American Heart Association. I'm grateful for the American Heart Association. Their research gave me more time to do the things I love with the people I love. So listen to your heart. I'm here today because
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Lord, lead me, guide me, control me, use me. Welcome to Live with Passion. I'm Father Cedric Pazania. So glad that you tuned in. Got to talk about the Holy Spirit. I call this Welcome, Holy Spirit. This is Luke chapter 11. Jesus said, ask and it will be given to you. Seek and you will find. Knock and it will be opened to you. If you who are evil know how to give good gifts to your children, how much more will your heavenly Father give the Holy Spirit to those who ask? I call this episode, Welcome, Holy Spirit. The reason why God called me to become a priest, number one, to proclaim salvation to everybody, and number two, to help people to receive the Holy Spirit. This is something that revolutionized my life, and I pray that the Holy Spirit will revolutionize your life. This episode is all about receiving the Holy Spirit. Let's talk about the Holy Spirit, because when I was younger, I had no idea who the Holy Spirit was. I was baptized as an infant. I was confirmed in the eighth grade. And those are sacraments of grace in the Catholic Church. Something God gives us, an initiative of God, this grace, receiving the Holy Spirit. But then there has to be some type of a release, an encounter with, an awareness of, a new consciousness with the Holy Spirit. And that happened to me when I was 19 years old. Wow, revolutionized my life. And I want you to be revolutionized by the Holy Spirit. The Acts of the apostles go everywhere and they turn the world upside down. Some scripture scholars have called the Acts of the Apostles the Acts of the Holy Spirit, because the Holy Spirit was moving through the apostles, using the apostles as instruments, revolutionizing people. And this is exactly how Christianity spread, because as they proclaimed the gospel, people were receiving the Holy Spirit and being transformed. Remember one time Peter was preaching to a group of Gentiles. As he's preaching, the Holy Spirit, quote, falls on them and they start talking in tongues. They receive the Holy Spirit. That's how Christianity spread. And I pray that as you listen on the radio, watch me on television, the Holy Spirit will fall upon you and you will receive in a new way the grace and the power of the Holy Spirit. Ancient prayer of the Catholic Church, Veni Sancte Spiritus, that means come Holy Spirit. If you go to St. Peter's Basilica, an alabaster window up above the altar has the window of a dove, the Holy Spirit coming upon the church. Veni Sancte Spiritus. I want to change that prayer, come Holy Spirit, to welcome Holy Spirit. Because what I want to say is this, the Holy Spirit doesn't just come upon us like the Holy Spirit's there and we're here. Rather, the Holy Spirit's already here, omnipresent, everywhere present. What we have to do is open ourselves up to, believe in, and welcome the Holy Spirit. And I pray that for you. Pray after me, welcome Holy Spirit.

Go ahead. Yes, pray the Holy Spirit will come. Holy Spirit's all throughout the Bible, of course, the Old Testament, right in the beginning, the book of Genesis. We see the Spirit as a breath. The word in the Hebrew is ruach. That's onomatopoeic. It sounds like what it is, breath. Grew up in Massachusetts, and in the cold mornings, whenever you speak, you could see your breath. Breath is life, and that's who the Spirit was in the Old Testament. The Holy Spirit was also a power. For example, Samson in the Old Testament, the Spirit stirs him, makes him strong. Samson was able to kill a lion. He was able to kill 1,000 Philistines, all by the power, the strength of the Holy Spirit. So I'm talking about how the Holy Spirit was seen in the Old Testament, not as developed as the New Testament. I'll tell you about that in a minute. And then the Holy Spirit is ability. Remember David, when he was anointed, the Spirit rushed upon him and anointed him with ability that made him the king of Israel. When I was anointed a priest, the Spirit came upon me to anoint me with ability to proclaim the gospel. Then the prophets, all throughout the prophets, we hear about the Holy Spirit. And there's one scene that I wanted to share with you. Moses, back in the Old Testament, he was leading the Hebrews through the desert, and they were coming to him with all the problems. He was getting worn out. He started complaining to God. He says, God, I need help. All these people, I can't do it. So God took some of the Spirit that was on Moses and put it upon 70 elders so that they could help lead. But two of the elders weren't there, Eldad and Medad. They were outside of the tent, outside of the camp. And they received the Holy Spirit, even though they weren't there. Joshua sees them prophesying. He goes up to Moses, and he says to Moses, he goes, Moses, some of the people that weren't there have received the Holy Spirit. Stop them. Forbid them from receiving the Spirit, from prophesying. And I love what Moses said. He goes, would that all the Lord's people were prophets. Would that the Lord would bestow His Spirit upon all. And I love that because that's exactly what I believe God wants for all believers, not just for the Pentecostals, not just for the charismatics. The Holy Spirit is for mainline Christianity, for all believers, for you and for me. Welcome, Holy Spirit. Prophet Joel prepares us now for the New Testament. I will pour my Spirit upon all flesh. Your sons and your daughters will prophesy. Your old men will dream dreams. I love that. I will pour my Spirit upon my men servants and my maid servants, says the Lord. The Spirit is for everybody. I'm trying to impress that upon you because I think some people think, well, I think this manifestation of God is just for priests or for the Pope or for the religious or for Pentecostals. Not me. I'm just a woman living at home raising children. It's for you. It's for all people. I remember that story in the New Testament. Here's this woman at the well. She was a Samaritan, a woman. She had been divorced 5 times. The man that she's living with, she's living in sin. Jesus offers her living water. If the Spirit can be offered to a woman like that, who had nothing going for her, certainly the Spirit is for all of us. None of us are worthy, but all of us can receive the sweet Spirit of God. In the New Testament, God lavishes His Spirit on the day of Pentecost. And 120 people that are gathered are filled with the Holy Spirit. They go out, start preaching the gospel. 3,000 people are saved. Wow, it's the abundance. John the Baptist said, God does not ration the Holy Spirit. Jesus said, I've come that you may have life and life abundant. This is why Jesus died on the cross, so that we could receive this wonderful Holy Spirit. I want to impress upon you, I want to tell you the best I can.
The Spirit of God has revolutionized my life. I never

knew that there was a Holy Spirit. In fact, one time I was a youth minister, and we had a small Bible study group going on, and a number of people were gathered, and I was talking about the Holy Spirit, and we were sharing in the small group, and I'll never forget it. This woman looks at me and she says, "Cedric, who is this Holy Spirit that you're talking about? How come we don't hear about this at church?" And I saw such hunger. And to me, she represented millions of people that don't know who the Holy Spirit is. And I'm wondering why it hasn't been preached as much as it should be about the reception of the Holy Spirit and the revolutionizing power of the Holy Spirit. I want to break open for you who the Holy Spirit is. First of all, in the New Testament, there's a fuller revelation. The Old Testament, we talked about the Spirit as creative and a force and a power, has ability, anoints you, makes you a prophet. But in the New Testament, fuller revelation, developed theology, and I'll break this open for you, symbols. For the Holy Spirit, of course, we know on the day of Pentecost, there were tongues of fire that has to do with passion. Light, illumination, breath, life, like the Old Testament. Water, cleansing. Wind, that's power, force. Oil, peace. And then, of course, the dove, purity and gentleness. The Spirit comes with gifts and with fruits to empower us to live well. In the Nicene Creed from 325 AD, tells us who the Holy Spirit is, Lord and giver of life. Certainly, as we learned in the Old Testament, the Holy Spirit breathes into creation, the ruah, the breath of God that gives life. But in the New Testament, we hear that the Spirit is Lord, God. Whatever God is and whoever God is, the Holy Spirit is. Not some New Age movement, not some angel, as beautiful as an angel is. The Holy Spirit is God. And I want to tell you that you can have a personal relationship with the very person of God, something real, something personal, something experiential. This is the big development in the New Testament. If I had drums, it'd be like, hit the cymbals. This is the big sophisticated change, if you will, from the Old Testament to the New Testament. In the Old Testament, yeah, there was power and creativity and the Spirit made prophets, but in the New Testament, person to person. God Almighty with you, intimacy, oneness, communion, the beginning of Mass, the grace of the Lord Jesus, the love of God, the communion of the Holy Spirit be with you all. That's the greeting at the beginning of Mass. We can have something real, personal, intimate, revolutionizing. We don't even know how to pray as we ought, it says in Romans 8. By ourselves, in and of ourselves, our prayers are feeble and ineffective. But the Spirit helps us to pray, intercedes through us to God, who knows the will of God on our behalf. That is so good. When I don't know how to pray, I just surrender to the Holy Spirit, pray through me. My point here is this, that the Holy Spirit is more than a power, more than a force, more than efficacy, more than something that's effective, more than something that's creative, the very person of God living in you and living in me. We have to have reverence. We have to have respect for the person of God living in us. And we have to fall in love with the Holy Spirit. Wow. In the New Testament, we find out that the Spirit is a person, intercedes for us, testifies to the truth, convinces us of sin, witnesses to Jesus, leads us in the way we should go, appoints, commands, guides, can be grieved. These aren't characteristics of a force.

This is a real living person. Not only has God created us, He inhabits us. I know that God called me to be a priest, to proclaim this to everybody. Then He gave me the platform of television and radio so that you can receive in a deeper way this, the treasure, the riches that is the Holy Spirit. And as I read that gospel to you in the beginning, ask, knock, seek. As Jesus taught, if you know how to give good gifts to your children, how much more will your Heavenly Father give the Holy Spirit to those who ask? Pray specifically for the treasure of the Holy Spirit. And I pray that there'll be a release, a filling. I went to a restaurant one time and I sat down and they put a glass in front of me. It was a glass of soda. And on the glass, it said free refills. And I said, that'll preach. Because in the Acts of the Apostles, they were filled with the Holy Spirit, not one time, over and over and over again. And we need free refills. And it is free because we need that strength, that power, and that intimacy that comes from the Holy Spirit. So that's who the Holy Spirit is. All of the above, power, efficacy, ability, creativity, but most of all, the person of God. If you've ever seen an iceberg, you notice that an iceberg comes up, you can see the tip of it, and underneath there's so much more. In my episode that I'm giving you right now, I'm just touching on the tip of the iceberg. When it comes to the Holy Spirit, we're talking about God. There's so much more. If I had more time, I'd try to break it open, but I can only give you a little bit here. I hope and pray you will get my book, Glorious Holy Spirit, where I talk so much more about our identity. You can't know who you are until you know whose you are. I have booklets that you can download for free on my website, Experience Rebirth, Receive a Revolution. Again, the reason why God called me to be a priest is to help you to receive the Holy Spirit. There's so much more, and I want to try to break that open. The Holy Spirit, of course, is a person. Well, why does the Holy Spirit come? Number one, to give us, and I could spend the rest of the program on this, to give us something real with God. The reason why the Holy Spirit comes, yes, the Holy Spirit comes to bring us eternal life. The Holy Spirit is the love of God poured into our hearts. Yes, yes, yes. Number one, the Holy Spirit comes to give us something real with God. When I was a young person growing up, baptized, confirmed, I didn't know that you could know. And you can know more deeply than you already know. Pray specifically to the Holy Spirit. For the Holy Spirit. And if you don't feel anything, that's okay. Keep believing. Whoever believes out of their hearts will receive the grace, the living water. It's not all about feelings. As a spiritual director, I know that. People are all looking for feelings. Yeah, you may get some, but if you don't, simply keep believing. Know that you know that you know that the Spirit is in there, and out of your heart will flow rivers of living water. And develop, pray something real. Keep developing your relationship directly with the Holy Spirit. The Holy Spirit, as I said, is the love of God poured into our hearts, who witnesses to us. As you start to know the Holy Spirit, there's a witness that goes on that you are a child of God right now. That's called blessed assurance. How do you know that you're saved? Because of the Holy Spirit. The Holy Spirit witnesses with our spirit that we are God's child now. That's blessed assurance that you're on the way to heaven. The Holy Spirit's going to be the one who's going to raise you from the dead. Number one, a personal, real relationship with God. Now, I know I'm talking all about the Holy Spirit and I talk like I'm up on a glory cloud there somewhere. As I said, tip of the iceberg. I have a relationship with the Holy Spirit, but there's so much more, and I'm growing, I'm becoming, I'm developing, and it's the same for all of us. We are all on the journey.

Number two, the Holy Spirit comes, get the terminology here, Holy Spirit. The Holy Spirit comes to make us holy. That's who the Holy Spirit is. What is holiness? Holiness is being separated from evil, from vice, and being consecrated to God, virtue. Holiness is what Jesus was. If you want to know what holiness is, look at the life of Christ, his virtue, his words, his love for people. That's exactly what holiness is. I remember an image that I have for holiness. It came from Pope Francis. Pope Francis, who has now passed away and I'm sure is in heaven. On Holy Thursday, he went to a prison in Rome. And traditionally, this happens on Holy Thursday, the Mass of the Last Supper. He washed the feet of prisoners. But these people in prison weren't Christians. They were Muslims. And some of them were women. And there was the Pope of the entire world on his knees washing their feet. To me, that's an image of what holiness is. It's caring for people and loving people and reaching out to people, being generous to people, even though they can't reciprocate. That's exactly what Jesus taught. If you love those who love you, what good is that? He said, even the pagans are like that. He said, love your enemies. Love those who persecute you. Love those who harm you. That's holiness. When you reach out to people, when you forgive people, when you love people, wash the feet of one another.

And that's what the Holy Spirit comes to do. Make you generous, make you compassionate, make you forgiving, working in your heart, helping you to relax, to love yourself. Beautiful work of the Holy Spirit. Number one, personal relationship with God. Number two, make you holy. And number three, makes us a witness. Look at the Acts of the Apostles. They turn the world upside down. How did they do this? By the power of the Holy Spirit. Before Pentecost, they were afraid, locked in the room. After Pentecost, doors are burst wide open. They're proclaiming the gospel. People are being saved. Wow, wow, wow. Pope Francis wrote 4 encyclicals when he was pope, 6 apostolic exhortations. And my favorite apostolic exhortation was the joy of the gospel. If you want to be a witness to Jesus, if you want to proclaim the good news, you have to show some joy. Mother Teresa said, a smile is the beginning of love. And I so agree with that. He wrote in that apostolic exhortation something kind of funny. He said, Christians shouldn't be people that look like they just attended a funeral. Some people are Lenten Christians who need to know that there's an Easter. Churches aren't mausoleums, but they're places of celebration. And I so agree with that. I want to help people to come to Christ. And as I preach, I try not to be glum and over serious. I try to do it with a smile on my face to give energy, because that's what the Holy Spirit does to make us witnesses. I met a priest one time, and he taught me a song. And it had to do with Paul's letter to the Philippians, chapter 4, rejoice in the Lord always. And again, I say rejoice. Remember, Paul was in a Philippian jail. And he, while he was in the Philippian jail with Silas, middle of the night, singing songs, jail bursts open. And what happened? The magistrate of the jail comes up to him and says, what do I got to do to be saved? And he asks them that question because of the joy that he was showing. But anyway, priest taught me a song. It's really easy. It goes like this. It had to do with Philippians 4. Rejoice in the Lord always, and again I say rejoice. Rejoice in the Lord always, and again I say rejoice. Rejoice, rejoice, and again I say rejoice. Rejoice, rejoice, and again I say rejoice.

0: Joyce, very catchy tune. I like to sing it when I'm by myself. Keeps me happy. That's the Holy Spirit. And if you want to be a witness, you have to share your stories and do it with joy. People don't want another brand of misery. They want to know what makes you happy. My ministry is all about the new evangelization, preaching and writing and media. I proclaim salvation, a personal relationship with Jesus, and receiving the Holy Spirit. And that's why God called me to be a priest. There's so much more I want to tell you, but how do you receive the Holy Spirit right now? As you're watching this program, simply pray with me. Welcome, Holy Spirit. Go ahead. Yes. Come, Holy Spirit. Welcome, Holy Spirit. I give parish missions and retreats and renewals. Go to a parish mission. If you're Protestant, go to a revival, and I believe you'll receive the Holy Spirit even more. Go on a retreat by yourself or with your parish. Watch good TV programs, listen to the radio, Christian music. That'll help you to receive the Holy Spirit. Read the daily mass readings. Read the Bible. It's through the Bible that my heart opened up to receiving the Holy Spirit in a beautiful way. Get good books. My book on the Holy Spirit, as I talked about before, Glorious Holy Spirit, will really help you, not just to learn about the Holy Spirit, but to receive the Holy Spirit. Remember what I said? Peter was just preaching. And as he's preaching, the Holy Spirit fell on them. It'll open up your heart to the truth. And you're receiving the Holy Spirit even now as you're watching and as you're listening. Celebrate the sacraments, those of you who are Catholic, especially Eucharist. At Eucharist, we hear the word of God. We receive the body and the blood of Jesus. That opens us up for the Holy Spirit. And then confession. Go to reconciliation. It's a resurrection sacrament. And receive the Holy Spirit as you confess your sins. And remember, pray directly to the Holy Spirit. And I love that prayer. Lord, lead me, guide me, control me, use me. Welcome, Holy Spirit. May you receive the Holy Spirit now and don't just live, live with passion.
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2: I'm Amy Grant, and I want to talk to you from my heart about the heart. There was nothing about my life that said, you have a ticking time bomb in your chest. But I did. I wound up in the office of a cardiologist because I was there with my husband. And at the tail end of that, the cardiologist looked at me and said, I want to see you. No one was more surprised than I was to learn I was living with a rare heart condition. He said, Amy, this condition, you'll be fine, and then catastrophic. A few months later, I had open heart surgery that saved my life. And I owe it to the research and life-saving medical breakthroughs developed by the American Heart Association. I'm grateful for the American Heart Association. Their research gave me more time to do the things I love with the people I love. So listen to your heart. I'm here today because...
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6: 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Mm. 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
7: Yeah,

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The Luminous Mysteries of the Rosary. In the name of the Father, and of the Son, and of the Holy Spirit. Amen. I believe in God, the Father Almighty, creator of heaven and earth, and in Jesus Christ, his only Son, our Lord, who was conceived by the Holy Spirit, born of the Virgin Mary, suffered under Pontius Pilate, was crucified, died, and was buried. He descended into hell. On the third day he rose again from the dead. He ascended into heaven and is seated at the right hand of God, the Father Almighty. From there he will come to judge the living and the dead. I believe in the Holy Spirit, the Holy Catholic Church, the communion of saints, the forgiveness of sins, the resurrection of the body, and life everlasting. Amen. Our Father, who art in heaven, hallowed be thy name. Thy kingdom come, thy will be done on earth as it is in heaven. Give us this day our daily bread, and forgive us our trespasses, as we forgive those who trespass against us. And lead us not into temptation, but deliver us from evil. Amen. Hail Mary, full of grace, the Lord is with thee. Blessed art thou amongst women, and blessed is the fruit of thy womb, Jesus. Holy Mary, Mother of God, pray for us sinners, now and at the hour of our death. Amen. Hail Mary, full of grace, the Lord is with thee. Blessed art thou amongst women, and blessed is the fruit of thy womb, Jesus. Holy Mary, Mother of God, pray for us sinners, now and at the hour of our death. Amen. Hail Mary, full of grace, the Lord is with thee. Blessed art thou amongst women, and blessed is the fruit of thy womb, Jesus. Holy Mary, Mother of God, pray for us sinners, now and at the hour of our death. Amen. Glory be to the Father, and to the Son, and to the Holy Spirit, as it was in the beginning, is now, and ever shall be, world without end. Amen. The first luminous mystery, the baptism of Jesus. And when Jesus was baptized, the heavens were opened, and he saw the Spirit of God descending like a dove and alighting on him. And lo, a voice from heaven saying, "This is my beloved Son, with whom I am well pleased." Our Father, who art in heaven, hallowed be thy name. Thy kingdom come, thy will be done, on earth as it is in heaven. Give us this day our daily bread, and forgive us our trespasses, as we forgive those who trespass against us. And lead us not into temptation, but deliver us from evil. Amen. Hail Mary, full of grace, the Lord is with thee. Blessed art thou amongst women, and blessed is the fruit of thy womb, Jesus. Holy Mary, Mother of God, pray for us sinners, now and at the hour of our death. Amen. Hail Mary, full of grace, the Lord is with thee. Blessed art thou amongst women, and blessed is the fruit of thy womb, Jesus. Holy Mary, Mother of God, pray for us sinners, now and at the hour of our death. Amen. Hail Mary, full of grace, the Lord is with thee. Blessed art thou amongst women, and blessed is the fruit of thy womb, Jesus. Holy Mary,

Mary, Mother of God, pray for us sinners, now and at the hour of our death. Amen. Hail Mary, full of grace, the Lord is with thee. Blessed art thou amongst women, and blessed is the fruit of thy womb, Jesus. Holy Mary, Mother of God, pray for us sinners, now and at the hour of our death. Amen. Hail Mary, full of grace, the Lord is with thee. Blessed art thou amongst women, and blessed is the fruit of thy womb, Jesus. Holy Mary, Mother of God, pray for us sinners, now and at the hour of our death. Amen. Hail Mary, full of grace, the Lord is with thee. Blessed art thou amongst women, and blessed is the fruit of thy womb, Jesus. Holy Mary, Mother of God, pray for us sinners, now and at the hour of our death. Amen. Hail Mary, full of grace, the Lord is with thee. Blessed art thou amongst women, and blessed is the fruit of thy womb, Jesus. Holy Mary, Mother of God, pray for us sinners, now and at the hour of our death. Amen. Hail Mary, full of grace, the Lord is with thee. Blessed art thou amongst women, and blessed is the fruit of thy womb, Jesus. Holy Mary, Mother of God, pray for us sinners, now and at the hour of our death. Amen. Hail Mary, full of grace, the Lord is with thee. Blessed art thou amongst women, and blessed is the fruit of thy womb, Jesus. Holy Mary, Mother of God, pray for us sinners, now and at the hour of our death. Amen. Hail Mary, full of grace, the Lord is with thee. Blessed art thou amongst women, and blessed is the fruit of thy womb, Jesus. Holy Mary, Mother of God, pray for us sinners, now and at the hour of our death. Amen. Glory be to the Father, and to the Son, and to the Holy Spirit, as it was in the beginning, is now, and ever shall be, world without end. Amen. O my Jesus, forgive us our sins, save us from the fires of hell. Lead all souls into heaven, especially those in most need of thy mercy. The second luminous mystery, the wedding at Cana. His mother said to the servants, "Do whatever he tells you." Jesus said to them, "Fill the jars with water," and they filled them to the brim. Our Father, who art in heaven, hallowed be thy name. Thy kingdom come, thy will be done, on earth as it is in heaven. Give us this day our daily bread, and forgive us our trespasses, as we forgive those who trespass against us. And lead us not into temptation, but deliver us from evil. Amen. Hail Mary, full of grace, the Lord is with thee. Blessed art thou amongst women, and blessed is the fruit of thy womb, Jesus. Holy Mary, Mother of God, pray for us sinners, now and at the hour of our death. Amen. Hail Mary, full of grace, the Lord is with thee. Blessed art thou amongst women, and blessed is the fruit of thy womb, Jesus. Holy Mary, Mother of God, pray for us sinners, now and at the hour of our death. Amen. Hail Mary, full of grace, the Lord is with thee. Blessed art thou amongst women, and blessed is the fruit of thy womb, Jesus. Holy Mary, Mother of God, pray for us sinners, now and at the hour of our death. Amen. Hail Mary, full of grace, the Lord is with thee. Blessed art thou amongst women, and blessed is the fruit of thy womb, Jesus. Holy Mary, Mother of God, pray for us sinners, now and at the hour of our death. Amen. Hail Mary, full of grace, the Lord is with thee. Blessed art thou amongst women, and blessed is the fruit of thy womb, Jesus. Holy Mary, Mother of God, pray for us sinners, now and at the hour of our death. Amen. Hail Mary, full of grace, the Lord is with thee. Blessed art thou amongst women, and blessed is the fruit of thy womb, Jesus. Holy Mary, Mother of God, pray for us sinners, now and at the hour of our death. Amen. Hail Mary, full of grace, the Lord is with thee. Blessed art thou amongst women, and blessed is the fruit of thy womb, Jesus. Holy Mary, Mother of God, pray for us sinners, now and at the hour of our death. Amen. Hail Mary, full of grace, the Lord is with thee. Blessed art thou amongst women, and blessed is the fruit of thy womb, Jesus. Holy Mary, Mother of God, pray for us sinners, now and at the hour of our death. Amen. Hail Mary, full of grace, the Lord is with thee.
Blessed art thou amongst women, and blessed is the fruit of thy

womb, Jesus. Holy Mary, Mother of God, pray for us sinners, now and at the hour of our death. Amen. Hail Mary, full of grace, the Lord is with thee. Blessed art thou amongst women, and blessed is the fruit of thy womb, Jesus. Holy Mary, Mother of God, pray for us sinners, now and at the hour of our death. Amen. Glory be to the Father, and to the Son, and to the Holy Spirit, as it was in the beginning, is now, and ever shall be, world without end. Amen. O my Jesus, forgive us our sins, save us from the fires of hell, lead all souls to heaven, especially those in most need of thy mercy. The third luminous mystery, the proclamation of the kingdom. And preach as you go, saying, the kingdom of heaven is at hand. Heal the sick, raise the dead, cleanse lepers, cast out demons. You receive without pay, give without pay. Our Father, who art in heaven, hallowed be thy name. Thy kingdom come, thy will be done on earth as it is in heaven. Give us this day our daily bread, and forgive us our trespasses, as we forgive those who trespass against us. And lead us not into temptation, but deliver us from evil. Amen. Hail Mary, full of grace, the Lord is with thee. Blessed art thou amongst women, and blessed is the fruit of thy womb, Jesus. Holy Mary, Mother of God, pray for us sinners, now and at the hour of our death. Amen. Hail Mary, full of grace, the Lord is with thee. Blessed art thou amongst women, and blessed is the fruit of thy womb, Jesus. Holy Mary, Mother of God, pray for us sinners, now and at the hour of our death. Amen. Hail Mary, full of grace, the Lord is with thee. Blessed art thou amongst women, and blessed is the fruit of thy womb, Jesus. Holy Mary, Mother of God, pray for us sinners, now and at the hour of our death. Amen. Hail Mary, full of grace, the Lord is with thee. Blessed art thou amongst women, and blessed is the fruit of thy womb, Jesus. Holy Mary, Mother of God, pray for us sinners, now and at the hour of our death. Amen. Hail Mary, full of grace, the Lord is with thee. Blessed art thou amongst women, and blessed is the fruit of thy womb, Jesus. Holy Mary, Mother of God, pray for us sinners, now and at the hour of our death. Amen. Hail Mary, full of grace, the Lord is with thee. Blessed art thou amongst women, and blessed is the fruit of thy womb, Jesus. Holy Mary, Mother of God, pray for us sinners, now and at the hour of our death. Amen. Hail Mary, full of grace, the Lord is with thee. Blessed art thou amongst women, and blessed is the fruit of thy womb, Jesus. Holy Mary, Mother of God, pray for us sinners, now and at the hour of our death. Amen. Hail Mary, full of grace, the Lord is with thee. Blessed art thou amongst women, and blessed is the fruit of thy womb, Jesus. Holy Mary, Mother of God, pray for us sinners, now and at the hour of our death. Amen. Hail Mary, full of grace, the Lord is with thee. Blessed art thou amongst women, and blessed is the fruit of thy womb, Jesus. Holy Mary, Mother of God, pray for us sinners, now and at the hour of our death. Amen. Hail Mary, full of grace, the Lord is with thee. Blessed art thou amongst women, and blessed is the fruit of thy womb, Jesus. Holy Mary, Mother of God, pray for us sinners, now and at the hour of our death. Amen. Glory be to the Father, and to the Son, and to the Holy Spirit, as it was in the beginning, is now, and ever shall be, world without end. Amen. O my Jesus, forgive us our sins, save us from the fires of hell. Lead all souls into heaven, especially those in most need of thy mercy. The fourth luminous mystery, the Transfiguration. And as he was praying, the appearance of his countenance was altered, and his raiment became dazzling white. And a voice came out of the cloud saying, this is my Son, my chosen. Listen to him. Our Father, who art in heaven, hallowed be thy name. Thy kingdom come, thy will be done, on earth as it is in heaven. Give us this day our daily bread, and forgive us our trespasses, as we forgive those who trespass against us. And lead us not into temptation, but deliver us from evil. Amen.
Hail Mary.

full of grace, the Lord is with thee. Blessed art thou amongst women, and blessed is the fruit of thy womb, Jesus. Holy Mary, Mother of God, pray for us sinners, now and at the hour of our death. Amen. Hail Mary, full of grace, the Lord is with thee. Blessed art thou amongst women, and blessed is the fruit of thy womb, Jesus. Holy Mary, Mother of God, pray for us sinners, now and at the hour of our death. Amen. Hail Mary, full of grace, the Lord is with thee. Blessed art thou amongst women, and blessed is the fruit of thy womb, Jesus. Holy Mary, Mother of God, pray for us sinners, now and at the hour of our death. Amen. Hail Mary, full of grace, the Lord is with thee. Blessed art thou amongst women, and blessed is the fruit of thy womb, Jesus. Holy Mary, Mother of God, pray for us sinners, now and at the hour of our death. Amen. Hail Mary, full of grace, the Lord is with thee. Blessed art thou amongst women, and blessed is the fruit of thy womb, Jesus. Holy Mary, Mother of God, pray for us sinners, now and at the hour of our death. Amen. Hail Mary, full of grace, the Lord is with thee. Blessed art thou amongst women, and blessed is the fruit of thy womb, Jesus. Holy Mary, Mother of God, pray for us sinners, now and at the hour of our death. Amen. Hail Mary, full of grace, the Lord is with thee. Blessed art thou amongst women, and blessed is the fruit of thy womb, Jesus. Holy Mary, Mother of God, pray for us sinners, now and at the hour of our death. Amen. Hail Mary, full of grace, the Lord is with thee. Blessed art thou amongst women, and blessed is the fruit of thy womb, Jesus. Holy Mary, Mother of God, pray for us sinners, now and at the hour of our death. Amen. Hail Mary, full of grace, the Lord is with thee. Blessed art thou amongst women, and blessed is the fruit of thy womb, Jesus. Holy Mary, Mother of God, pray for us sinners, now and at the hour of our death. Amen. Hail Mary, full of grace, the Lord is with thee. Blessed art thou amongst women, and blessed is the fruit of thy womb, Jesus. Holy Mary, Mother of God, pray for us sinners, now and at the hour of our death. Amen. Glory be to the Father, and to the Son, and to the Holy Spirit, as it was in the beginning, is now, and ever shall be, world without end. Amen. O my Jesus, forgive us our sins, save us from the fires of hell, lead all souls to heaven, especially those in most need of thy mercy. The fifth luminous mystery, the institution of the Eucharist. And he took bread, and when he had given thanks, he broke it and gave it to them, saying, This is my body, which is given for you. And likewise the cup after supper, saying, This cup, which is poured out for you, is the new covenant in my blood. Our Father, who art in heaven, hallowed be thy name. Thy kingdom come, thy will be done, on earth as it is in heaven. Give us this day our daily bread, and forgive us our trespasses, as we forgive those who trespass against us. And lead us not into temptation, but deliver us from evil. Amen. Hail Mary, full of grace, the Lord is with thee. Blessed art thou amongst women, and blessed is the fruit of thy womb, Jesus. Holy Mary, Mother of God, pray for us sinners, now and at the hour of our death. Amen. Hail Mary, full of grace, the Lord is with thee. Blessed art thou amongst women, and blessed is the fruit of thy womb, Jesus. Holy Mary, Mother of God, pray for us sinners, now and at the hour of our death. Amen. Hail Mary, full of grace, the Lord is with thee. Blessed art thou amongst women, and blessed is the fruit of thy womb, Jesus. Holy Mary, Mother of God, pray for us sinners, now and at the hour of our death. Amen. Hail Mary, full of grace, the Lord is with thee. Blessed art thou amongst women, and blessed is the fruit of thy womb, Jesus. Holy Mary, Mother of God, pray for us sinners, now and at the hour of our death. Amen. Hail Mary, full of grace, the Lord is with thee. Blessed art thou amongst women, and blessed is the fruit of thy womb, Jesus. Holy Mary, Mother of God, pray for us sinners, now and at the hour of our death. Amen. Hail Mary, full of grace,

0: The Lord is with thee. Blessed art thou amongst women, and blessed is the fruit of thy womb, Jesus. Holy Mary, Mother of God, pray for us sinners, now and at the hour of our death. Amen. Hail Mary, full of grace, the Lord is with thee. Blessed art thou amongst women, and blessed is the fruit of thy womb, Jesus. Holy Mary, Mother of God, pray for us sinners, now and at the hour of our death. Amen. Hail Mary, full of grace, the Lord is with thee. Blessed art thou amongst women, and blessed is the fruit of thy womb, Jesus. Holy Mary, Mother of God, pray for us sinners, now and at the hour of our death. Amen. Hail Mary, full of grace, the Lord is with thee. Blessed art thou amongst women, and blessed is the fruit of thy womb, Jesus. Holy Mary, Mother of God, pray for us sinners, now and at the hour of our death. Amen. Hail Mary, full of grace, the Lord is with thee. Blessed art thou amongst women, and blessed is the fruit of thy womb, Jesus. Holy Mary, Mother of God, pray for us sinners, now and at the hour of our death. Amen. Glory be to the Father, and to the Son, and to the Holy Spirit, as it was in the beginning, is now, and ever shall be, world without end. Amen. O my Jesus, forgive us our sins, save us from the fires of hell. Lead all souls into heaven, especially those in most need of thy mercy. Hail, Holy Queen, Mother of Mercy, our life, our sweetness, and our hope. To thee do we cry, poor banished children of Eve. To thee do we send up our sighs, mourning and weeping in this valley of tears. Turn then, most gracious Advocate, thine eyes of mercy towards us, and after this our exile, show unto us the blessed fruit of thy womb, Jesus. O clement, O loving, O sweet Virgin Mary, pray for us, O Holy Mother of God, that we may be made worthy of the promises of Christ. Let us pray. O God, whose only begotten Son, by his life, death, and resurrection, has purchased for us the rewards of eternal life, grant, we beseech thee, that by meditating upon these mysteries of the most holy rosary of the Blessed Virgin Mary, we may imitate what they contain and obtain what they promise. Through the same Christ our Lord. Amen. Most Sacred Heart of Jesus, have mercy on us. Immaculate Heart of Mary, pray for us. In the name of the Father, and of the Son, and of the Holy Spirit. Amen.
1: 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I'm Monsignor Joseph Lamorte, the Vicar General of the Archdiocese of New York, and you're watching the Catholic Faith Network.

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1: Okay, so we drowned the fire.
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1: Stirred it. Mm-hmm. Drowned it again. Mm-hmm. And now just feel if it's cold.
2: Yeah.
1: Cool.

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1: I know. I already posted it.
2: Mary's Meals is a simple, practical work of love carried out in the name of Mary, the Mother of Jesus. Please join us in this movement.
3: I am studying to be a NICU nurse to give back that same care that I received. I was born at 26 weeks and was in the NICU for 89 days.
4: There were ups and downs. There was 6 weeks on a ventilator, lots of different infections and surgeries that did not end at her discharge.
5: Even when she was hooked up with a lot of wires on her, I knew that she seemed to be a fighter.
3: The U.S. remains among the most dangerous developed nations for childbirth due to access to care, health inequities, and priority of maternal and infant health care. 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
6: After attending the March of Dimes class and hearing Lauren's story, it gave us a mission to be Brooks's number one advocate.
3: Improving maternal and infant health is as important today as it was then. Join me in making a difference in the lives of families everywhere.

Blessed be the Lord, the God of Israel. He has come to his people and set them free. He has raised up for us a mighty Savior, born of the house of his servant David.

through his holy prophets, he promised of old that he would save us from our enemies, from the hands of those who hate us. He promised to show mercy to our fathers and to remember his holy covenant. This was the oath he swore to our father Abraham, to set us free from the hands of our enemies, free to worship him without fear, holy and righteous in his sight, days of our life

forgiveness of their sins, in the tender compassion of our God, the dawn from on high shall break upon us to shine on those who dwell in darkness and in the shadow of death, and to guide our feet from the way of peace. Glory to the Father, and to the Son, and to the Holy Spirit, as it was in the beginning, is now, and will be forever. Amen.

Today is Thursday of the seventh week of Easter. We welcome all of those joining us through the Catholic Faith Network. The celebrant of this Mass is Father Michael.

0: In the name of the Father, and of the Son, and of the Holy Spirit, the Lord be with you.
1: And with your spirit.
0: Brothers and sisters, let us acknowledge our sins and so prepare ourselves to celebrate the sacred mysteries. Lord, have mercy. 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And may Almighty God have mercy on us, forgive us our sins, and bring us to everlasting life.
1: Amen.
0: Let us pray. May your spirit, O Lord, we pray, imbue us powerfully with spiritual gifts, that he may give us a mind pleasing to you and graciously conform us to your will. Through our Lord Jesus Christ, your Son, who lives and reigns with you in the unity of the Holy Spirit, God forever and ever.
2: A reading from the Acts of the Apostles. Wishing to determine the truth about why Paul was being accused by the Jews, the commander freed him and ordered the chief priests and the whole Sanhedrin to convene. Then he brought Paul down and made him stand before them. Paul was aware that some of the Sadducees and some Pharisees, so he called out before them at the Sanhedrin, "My brothers, I am a Pharisee, the son of Pharisees. I'm on trial for hope in the resurrection of the dead." When he said this, a dispute broke out between the Pharisees and the Sadducees, and the group became divided. For the Sadducees say that there is no resurrection, or angels, or spirits, while the Pharisees acknowledge all three. A great roar occurred, and some scribes belonging to the Pharisee party stood up and sharply argued, "We find nothing wrong with this man. Suppose a spirit or an angel has spoken to him." The dispute was so serious that the commander, afraid that Paul would be torn to pieces by them, ordered his troops to go down and rescue Paul from their midst and take him into the compound. The following night, the Lord stood by him and said, "Take courage, for just as you have been borne witness to my cause in Jerusalem, so you must also bear witness in Rome." The word of the Lord.
1: Thanks be to God.
2: Keep me safe, O God. You are my hope.

Keep me safe, O God, you are my hope. Keep me, O God, for in you I take refuge. I say to the Lord, my Lord are you. O Lord, my allotted portion and my cup, you it is who hold fast my lot. Keep me safe, O God, you are my hope. I bless the Lord who counsels me, even in the night when my heart extorts me. I set the Lord ever before me, for him at my right hand I shall not be disturbed. Keep me safe, O God, you are my hope. Therefore my heart is glad and my soul rejoices. My soul, my body, too, abides in confidence, because you will not abandon my soul to the netherworld, nor will you suffer your faithful one to undergo corruption. Keep me safe, O God, you are my hope. You will show me the path to life, fullness of joys in your presence, the delights at your right hand forever. Keep me safe, O God, you are my hope.

0: The Lord be with you.
1: And with your spirit.
0: A reading from the Holy Gospel according to John.
1: Glory to you, Lord.
0: Lifting up his eyes to heaven, Jesus prayed, saying, I pray not only for these, but also for those who will believe in me through their word, so that they may all be one, as you, Father, are in me and I in you, that they also may be in us, that the world may believe that you sent me. And I have given them the glory you gave me, so that they may be one as we are one, I in them and you in me, that they may be brought to perfection as one, that the world may know that you sent me and that you loved them even as you loved me. Father, they are your gift to me. I wish that where I am, they also may be with me, that they may see my glory that you gave me, because you loved me before the foundation of the world. Righteous Father, the world also does not know you, but I know you, and they know that you sent me. I made known to them your name, and I will make it known, that the love with which you loved me may be in them, and I in them. The Gospel of the Lord. My dear brothers and sisters, in our Gospel today, our Lord prays to the Father on the night before his Passion. And what is beautiful is that he's praying not only for the apostles, but also for us. For us. I pray not only for these, our Lord says, but for those who will believe in me through their word. Before his suffering and death, Jesus already had us in his heart. And what does he pray for? He prays that they may all be one. He knows that the world is wounded by division, conflict, and isolation. That is why he prays for unity. Not simply outward agreement, but a union rooted in God's love. The closer we are to Christ, the closer we become to one another. Real unity begins in prayer, in humility, and in learning to love as Jesus loves. So this gospel challenges us to ask, do I bring peace or division? Do my words and actions unite or separate people? Our Lord reminds us today, dear friends, that the strongest witness we can give to the world is a life rooted in

0: love, forgiveness, and communion. Let us pray that we may remain close to our Lord so that his love may truly be visible in us. Amen. God is good, and all the time. Brothers and sisters, gathered as one to celebrate the good things we have received from our God, let us ask him to prompt in us prayers that are worthy of his hearing.
1: For the church throughout the world, her Easter witness may shine brightly, drawing all people to the promise of a new life in Christ. Let us pray to the Lord.
0: Lord, hear our prayer.
1: For leaders in government, that Christ may guide them to promote the common good according to his will, let us pray to the Lord.
0: Lord, hear our prayer.
1: For those burdened by illness, that they may experience the healing power of Christ, let us pray to the Lord.
0: Lord, hear our prayer.
1: And today at this Eucharist, we pray for the intention of James J. Ray. Let us pray to the Lord.
0: Lord, hear our prayer.
1: And for those intentions we hold now in the silence of our hearts, let us pray to the Lord.
0: Lord, hear our prayer.
1: And for the intentions and needs, intentions that we hold in the silence of our hearts and the hearts of those watching on the Catholic Faith Network, let us pray to the Lord.
0: Lord, hear our prayer. May the petitions of your church be pleased in your sight, O Lord, so that we may receive from your mercy what we cannot ask out of confidence in our own merits, through Christ our Lord.
1: Amen.

of life.

0: Blessed are you, Lord, God of all creation, for through your goodness you have received the wine we offer you. Fruit to the vine and work of human hands, you become a spiritual drink.
1: Pray, brothers and sisters, that my sacrifice and yours may be acceptable to God, the Almighty Father.
2: May the Lord accept the sacrifice at your hand for the praise and glory of his name, for our good.
1: Graciously sanctify these gifts, O Lord, we pray, and accepting the oblation of this spiritual sacrifice, make of us an eternal offering to you, through Christ our Lord.
2: Amen.
1: The Lord be with you.
2: And with your spirit.
1: Lift up your hearts.
2: Lift them up to the Lord.
1: Let us give thanks to the Lord our God.
2: It is right.
1: It is truly right and just, our duty and our salvation, always and everywhere, to give you thanks, Lord, Holy Father, Almighty and Eternal God, through Christ our Lord. For after his resurrection, he plainly appeared to all his disciples and was taken up to heaven in their sight, that he might make us sharers in his divinity. Therefore, overcome with paschal joy, every land, every people exalts in your praise, and even the heavenly powers with angelic hosts proclaim together the unending hymn of your glory as they acclaim.

You are indeed holy, Lord, the fount of all holiness. Make holy, therefore, these gifts, we pray, by sending down your Spirit upon them like the dewfall, so that they may become for us the body and blood of our Lord Jesus Christ. At the time he was betrayed and entered willingly into his passion, he took bread and, giving thanks, broke it, and gave it to his disciples, saying, "Take this, all of you, and eat of it, for this is my body, which will be given up for you."

In a similar way, when supper was ended, he took the chalice and once more giving thanks, he gave it to his disciples, saying, "Take this, all of you, and drink from it. For this is the chalice of my blood, the blood of the new and eternal covenant, which will be poured out for you and for many for the forgiveness of sins. Do this in memory of me."

Therefore, as we celebrate the memorial of his death and resurrection, we offer you, Lord, the bread of life and the chalice of salvation, giving thanks that you have held us worthy to be your presence and minister to you. Humbly we pray that, partaking of the body and blood of Christ, we may be gathered into one by the Holy Spirit. Remember, Lord, your church spread throughout the world, and bring her to the fullness of charity. Together with Leo, our Pope, and John, our Bishop, and all the clergy, remember also our brothers and sisters who have fallen asleep in the hope of the resurrection, and all who have died in your mercy. Welcome them into the light of your face. Have mercy on us all, we pray, that with the Blessed Virgin Mary, Mother of God, with Blessed Joseph, our spouse, with the blessed apostles and all the saints who have pleased you throughout the ages, we may merit to be coerced to eternal life, and may praise and glorify you through your Son, Jesus Christ.

0: At the Savior's command, and formed by divine teaching, we dare to say, Our Father,
1: hallowed be thy name.
0: Deliver us, Lord, we pray, from every evil. Graciously grant peace in our days, that by the help of your mercy, we may be always free from sin and safe from all distress, as we await the blessed hope and the coming of our Savior, Jesus Christ.
1: The kingdom and the power and the glory are yours.
2: Now.
0: Lord Jesus Christ, who say to your apostles, Peace I leave you, my peace I give you. 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

0: Behold the Lamb of God, behold him who takes away the sins of the world. 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
1: Lord, I am not worthy that you should enter my roof.

0: Let us pray. May the mysteries we have received, O Lord, we pray, enlighten us by the instruction they bring, and restore us through our participation in them, that we may merit the gifts of the Spirit, through Christ our Lord.
1: Amen.
0: The Lord be with you.
1: And with your spirit.
0: May Almighty God bless you, the Father, and the Son, and the Holy Spirit. Amen. Go forth, the Mass is ended.
1: Thanks be to
0: God. Have a wonderful day.
1: You too. The recessional hymn is number 571, Crown Him with Many Crowns.

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1: At Boys and Girls Clubs, it's not just about trying new things.
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1: It's not about learning the right steps.
3: Four.
1: Or making contact.
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1: It's not about exploring the future. 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

0: Hello and welcome to CFN Live on this Thursday, May 21st. I'm Colleen McVeigh.
1: And I'm Monsignor Jim Vlaughn, and here's a look at what's trending now.
0: In Jerusalem, priests, religious sisters, and rabbis walk side by side in an interfaith peace march, holding signs calling for justice, trust, and peace. Religious leaders led hundreds of peace activists who included Jews, Muslims, Christians, and Druze. The march counters the Jerusalem Day flag parade, which has become increasingly violent with young Israeli settlers marching through the Muslim quarter, harassing Palestinian residents. In Chicago, Catholic clergy and other faith leaders are now allowed daily visits to the ICE facility outside the city. Several clergy and members of an advocacy group sued the Trump administration, arguing that they were unlawfully denied regular access to detainees for almost a year. Well, for now, a temporary order prohibits the Department of Homeland Security from imposing a total ban on pastoral visits. A lawsuit seeking permanent regular visits is pending. And today, the church remembers the martyrs of the Mexican Cristero War. The 25 martyrs, most of them priests, were executed in the late 1920s for defying the Mexican government and continuing to preach the gospel and minister to the faithful during a time of deadly religious persecution. The martyrs did not die together, but they were all canonized together on this day, 26 years ago, by Pope John Paul II. And that is a look at what's trending now.
1: Holy and great men. You
0: know, yes.
1: That's beautiful.
0: Yes.
1: And also that ICE visitation in Chicago is a big thing.
0: It's huge.
1: You know, it's a lack of the Eucharist and faithful Hispanic in particular, and some of our Haitian brothers and sisters, you know, love the gift of the Eucharist, and to not have the Eucharist is really, really devastating. So thanks be to God, they'll be able to receive the gift of the Eucharist, you know, maybe not with a mass, but at least in the communion service in these places, you know, so it's a good thing.
0: And, you know, you heard when some of the clergy walked in, the detainees, they just lit up, you know, don't understand.
1: Yeah,
0: so let's pray for the, permanent visits, please.
1: And what the Eucharist does is just endless. We can't even imagine the gift of the Eucharist. It's amazing. Yeah.
0: Well, coming up next, Monsignor will be back with the news from the Vatican and around the world. And Catholic Health's Executive Vice President and Chief Medical Officer, Dr. Jason Goldman, will be joining us right here in the studio. We'll be right back.
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5: Welcome back to CFN Live. In Vatican News, during his weekly general audience, Pope Leo began a new series of catechesis on the meaning of the liturgy. He reflected on the Vatican II document Sacrosanctum Concilium, known in English as the Constitution of the Sacred Liturgy.
6: Ecco dunque il mistero cristiano, l'evento pasquale, vale a dire la passione, la morte, la risurrezione e la glorificazione di Cristo, che proprio nella liturgia ci è reso sacramentalmente presente, così che ogni volta che partecipiamo all'assemblea riunita nel suo nome, siamo immersi in questo mistero.
7: His catechesis on the Mass drew from the Vatican II document Sacrosanctum Concilium, known in English as the Constitution on the Sacred Liturgy.
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7: At this audience, the Pope wasn't alone. He was joined by Patriarch Aram I, the head of the Armenian Apostolic Church of Cilicia. This Eastern Church is based in Lebanon, a country currently ravaged by war and violence. With this surely in mind, Pope Leo took the opportunity to make another appeal for peace in the Middle East.
5: You know, in almost every field of endeavor, there are awards that are given to recognize the best of the best. The motion picture industry has the Academy Awards. Baseball and football have the most valuable player or rookie of the year. Restaurants all aim to earn the Michelin star for culinary achievement. Well, it's no different in healthcare, when nationally recognizing monitoring groups evaluate hospitals for excellence across a wide array of criteria. Well, our own Catholic Health right here on Long Island has earned two of the highest honors there are for excellence in healthcare. So here to tell us more about that, and to brag, I hope, is Catholic Health's Executive Vice President and Chief Medical Officer, Dr. Jason Goldman. I meant what I said. Welcome. I'm glad you're here.
8: Thank you so much for having me.
5: I mean, this is really braggable thing. This is really, I mean, I don't know if people always understand what this is about. So talk about the awards, what we're talking about here today.
8: All right. So there's a number of awards that are out there, but two of the, we feel, the most important are the CMS five-star awards, and we'll talk about what that is. And CMS stands for, of course, Centers for Medicare and Medicaid Services, and the LeapFrog Awards. Can I break them down for you?
5: Oh, please do. Yeah,
8: all
5: sure.
8: Right. So let's start with CMS five-star. So the government takes our data, looks how we do on a number of areas of expertise, and I'll tell you what they are. And then they rank all the hospitals, 3,000-plus hospitals in the nation, from one-star being the lowest, you don't want that, to five-star being the absolute best. So there are four separate categories. The first one's around quality and outcomes. Second one's around safety and reduction of infections, right? We'd never want to have a hospital-acquired infection. Third one is around readmission avoidance. When somebody comes into the hospital, you want to package them up, make sure they're safe,
5: fix
8: set up
5: once.
8: All their home care. And then, you know, we'll take care of

0: be on the outside. We don't want you to have to come back to the hospital. And the last one's around patient experience, right? That's always important. We treat everybody like it's your, I say, your mom, your dad, your brother, your sister, your picture person. Who's in that picture at your bedside? And then there are small ratings or evaluations around timeliness of care and throughput. You know, we want you to move through the hospital like anything else.
1: Sure.
0: We are super pleased to share that Catholic Health knocked it out of the park this year. Four of our hospital received the highest possible award, that five-star award.
1: Wow.
0: Meaning we hit on all of those quadrants. It really speaks to years of relentless, I call it relentless incrementalism, pushing each day on each, to make sure we provide the highest quality, safest care for our patients and the best experience. We're really, really proud.
1: That's awesome. I mean, it's an amazing thing. So, I mean, we hear like, you know, like our flagship, right, St. Francis Hospital now. And believe me, they do fantastic work there. And I know by no means want to belittle that. It's incredible. They're kind of that place we all look to and say,
0: gold
1: wow,
0: standard. Gold standard. Seven times in a row.
1: Wow.
0: Seven, they've achieved five stars. That's unheard of.
1: And people say, I feel it all the time. I could walk into that place, honestly, Dr. Goldman, and you feel it right away. Like, you feel it with the staff. You feel it right away. There's a pride there, and there's a real sense of service there that's automatic, you know?
0: Yeah, I agree. But what makes me the most proud is that we're seeing that on the other campuses,
1: right? Well, it leaks,
0: right?
1: So to speak.
0: We
1: good
0: say
1: stuff
0: Catholic
1: leaks.
0: Health on the front of the jersey. It leaks. I like that term.
1: Yeah.
0: You know, we share best practices, and now we're seeing it at five stars at St. Catherine of Siena.
1: Love it.
0: Five stars at St. Charles. And five stars at Mercy Hospital.
1: Isn't that wonderful?
0: Yes.
1: That's
0: we
1: great.
0: Are so proud of. The others have been doing good, but this is really an incredible resurgence for Mercy Hospital. We're so proud of them.
1: And I love Mercy Hospital, and I always have, to be honest. I'm such a baby. I love them all. But, I mean, there's a great sense of welcome there. There's a great sense of community there, too. Because what I love about that place, too, it really is like a community place. It's a community hospital, right?
0: That's right. And the leadership drives that culture, and it goes all the way down to the frontline staff. Yeah. So everybody believes in that mission.
1: Yeah.
0: And it's showing in the scores, right? We do this work. But it's really nice to see it. Let me brag to see it in those scores, right?
1: Well, you know, the other thing I like, too, is like we don't do it for an Emmy Award. We don't do it for these guys. But at the same time, doing it and being recognized,
0: that's
1: what it really means.
0: That's right. It's nice to recognize it. And we celebrate it on the campus. We celebrate it with the staff because they've done this. They've driven this accomplishment.
1: And it only, I guess, encourages people to work as hard as they have been working and to give as much as they have been giving and even more, right?
0: That's even more. Positive reinforcement. You did an amazing job. Look what... Let's keep pushing. Now, let me talk about the other one.
1: Yeah.
0: The other one is the Leapfrog. So Leapfrog does what they call the safety score. And it's similar but differing
1: Leapfrog
0: metrics.
1: Gets more media attention.
0: Yes.
1: Think, right?
0: You know, it's easy. It's kind of like the restaurants in the city. Remember when they put on the one-letter grade?
1: Right,
0: it's
1: A,
0: easy.
1: B, yeah.
0: That's right. And you see the letter grade, and it influences your decision.
1: Sure.
0: You know, good or bad, this is the same. So, again, this is not why we do things, but again, it's wonderful to get these accolades.
1: Yeah.
0: Same four hospitals, four A's.
1: Wow.
0: Now let's talk about it. Like you said, St. Francis is the gold standard. They have, I think it's 27 A's. I mean, think about that.
1: Yeah.
0: That's really incredible. But St. Charles, A, St. Catherine's, A, and Mercy.
1: Isn't that great? Isn't that great?
0: Yeah.
1: I love it. I love to hear that. Such a great, you know, gift, and it's a gift to the people who work there, and all of you who have loved ones who work in these hospital systems, congratulate them, you know, because there's something about that that's such an important thing. It doesn't happen overnight, this stuff. It really is honest work that has to ensue for this to happen, right?
0: We call it our high reliability journey. You and I have talked about before, really delivering, you know, absolute excellence. Every patient, every encounter, every time. When we really mean that. And we've been working on this for years.
1: Yeah.
0: We share best practices. When something works good on one campus, we take it to the others, and vice versa. And by continually elevating that standard of care,
1: of course,
0: we are delivering the experience our patients expect.
1: Yep.
0: We're showing it in our scores, and then we're seeing it in our results as judged by these external agencies.
1: Now, I also want to just point out, that's not to say, like, Good Samaritan Hospital, oh, gee whiz, it's no good.
0: Oh, no.
1: You got to be kidding. It's unbelievable, and it's unbelievable work that they do there. And they've been on the Leapfrog A-list a number of times.
0: They're on their way to the similar recognition.
1: Yeah.
0: We see that climb. The challenge is that the data takes a few years to show. So the work you do today doesn't really show up in the ratings until a few years later.
1: Yeah, yeah.
0: I wish it was as fast as the Academy Awards.
1: I know, right?
0: You write the movie and you're in the award.
1: You're in automatically. I just have friends who had a baby there, by the way, just off the record. or on the record now, they had an unbelievable experience.
0: Oh, that's
1: and they
0: wonderful.
1: Loved it. They had a great time. They just felt so loved and cared for. And they said, this is the place to have a baby. I was like, you're right.
0: Yeah, we've talked about my son before. I had my baby there, right? And so to me, that's the highest praise. My parents, we talked about it before, live in Staten Island.
1: Yeah.
0: My mom is, I don't want to give her age, but she's not young anymore. And they drove out to have surgery at St. Catharines, actually, because they trusted the hospital, they trusted the doctor. And I actually stayed out of it. I don't want to be there. You guys don't. Just take care of my mom.
1: Yeah, yeah.
0: And they did. They did an amazing job. Yeah.
1: And you and I walked my mom home to God from St. Catharines. Right. So there you go. Right. I have a great love for that place, too. That's hey, great. Give everybody the website so people can take a look what's cooking.
0: It's Catholic Health Long Island. Check us out, and you will see us bragging about these achievements. You will see the incredible work, our incredible clinicians, employees, and staff. And we're really excited.
1: Thank you. Please extend my congratulations to everybody over there, too. I just love the great work. And Dr. O'Shaughnessy's great work, too, as our CEO.
0: Dr. O is our fearless leader.
1: Absolutely. Great work. Thanks. Congratulations.
0: Thanks so much.
1: Thanks for coming in. All right, we'll go over to Colleen.
2: 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On May 1st, Ascension launched the Mass in a Month podcast, hosted by Catholic speaker, theologian, and author Dr. Edward Sree, who is joining us now from Denver, Colorado. Welcome back to CFN Live. I'm so excited to talk about this because this is going to help people really rediscover. It is helping me rediscover the Mass and help so many more people really encounter it. So I want you to tell everybody about it.
3: Yeah, the Mass is the very center of our Catholic life, and we go to Mass every Sunday. Some of us may even go during the week. We stand, we kneel, make the sign of the cross, we say, thanks be to God, alleluia, and with your spirit. But what does it all really mean? I think many Catholics have the experience of kind of just going through the motions at Mass. I know I've even done that. What we wanted to do is put together this short podcast series to walk through all the beautiful parts of the Mass, all the rituals, the words, the symbols, to understand what we're really saying and doing in the liturgy. And I think many Catholics sometimes can go to Mass and feel, I wish I could get more out of Mass. But like most things in life, we'll get more if we can give more. And the more I can understand the beautiful meaning of these prayers and these rituals, then I can give myself more to God at every Mass and encounter the amazing treasures he has in store for us in the liturgy.
2: Yeah, there is so much I did not know, and I am learning. I love, right off the bat, though, I love your description of the Mass is the most amazing event taking place in the universe. And if we walk into church and realize that before Mass, preparing for Mass, like that's just bringing you in a whole new way. As you like to say, bring in your full self, encounter your full self. And you're doing that. There are 31 episodes, 31 days in May. We are on day 21 now, but I have to go back. I think it's day 2, and it was years ago. You were talking to me about the sign of the cross, the prayer, and that changed me. I mean, I did a lot of these. And ever since that day, it's like, no, this is a prayer. And you spend a, day 2 on that, which I love, because that's what we're appreciating, each gesture, each prayer that we are doing during the Mass.
3: Yeah, and we set up the podcast to be these short little reflections that you can listen to while you're driving to work, running an errand, going on your exercise bike, going for a walk. You can fit into your ordinary daily life. They're about 10 to 15 minutes a piece. And we go through each of the parts of the Mass. We unpack the biblical background, but we always end in the practical. Like what does this prayer mean for me today? How can I enter into it more profoundly the next time I go to Mass? And while we launched it on May 1st, you can start today, you can start tomorrow, you can start next summer, you can start anytime you want and listen to them at your own pace. But there are 31 short little reflections on the Mass. But I love that point that you mentioned about the sign of the cross, because that is, it's not just the way we begin prayer as Catholics. It's actually a powerful prayer in itself. The words themselves, in the name of the Father, Son, and the Holy Spirit, amen. We're calling on God's name. And in the Bible, that's to invoke his presence, to invoke his power. And so we can do that anytime in the middle of the day when I'm feeling stressed or I'm feeling sad, I'm feeling temptation. I can make the sign of the cross and I'm invoking God's power and his presence to strengthen me. It's a beautiful thing to pass this on to our kids. I always like, even just this morning, I traced the sign of the cross over the forehead of my kids before they go off to school. But what a beautiful way to begin our liturgy, invoking God's holy presence to remind us that what we're doing here is different than what we do in our ordinary daily life. This is sacred time and sacred space We are

0: preparing to encounter God. And then the ritual of the signing of the cross, many people don't know, but it has profound biblical roots. It goes all the way back to a prophet in the Old Testament, the book of Ezekiel. And it's all about the symbol that Ezekiel gives to the people who were faithful in Jerusalem when great trial and suffering was coming. And it was the sign of the Hebrew letter Tau, which is the last letter of the Hebrew alphabet. And it looks like a cross. That's what that last letter looks like. And it was a sign of the people's faithfulness and a sign of their protection. And so the early Christians, in the first couple centuries of Christianity, when they would make the sign of the cross, they saw that their practice of the sign of the cross was similar to what Ezekiel prophesied, that when we need protection in life, I need God's help, I need his strength, I want protection over my family, I need protection in my job or this project I'm working on, to make the sign of the cross is a beautiful thing. And so that's just one of the many, many little prayers of the liturgy that have so much rich biblical background, and we can be like a window to encounter God more the next time we go to Mass.
1: Yeah, which you tell us about. And I love this idea too, that some of the prayers that we are saying are probably the same prayers Jesus was saying, or Mary and Joseph were saying the thousands of years ago, and some date way before that.
0: Yeah, some go all the way back to the Old Testament. I think about like the next prayer where we have after the sign of the cross, the priest says, "The Lord be with you." Now, we might think of that as just like a simple greeting, a throwaway line, you know, like, "Oh, and right back at you, Father, and with your spirit. Good morning to you also." But actually, if we understood what those words meant biblically, we'd approach the Mass with a little more fear and trembling, because these words are always spoken by God or his angel to great heroes of the Bible who were being prepared for a sacred mission, like Moses when he was being called at the burning bush to lead the people out of Egypt, or Joshua when he's ready to lead the people in the promised land where there's large armies ready to pounce upon the Israelites. God says to Joshua, "Be courageous, I will be with you." Gideon heard these words when he was going off to fight the Midianite armies. He has no military experience. He has no military. And God says, "Go fight them." He's like, I can't do this. And God says through the angel, "The Lord will be with you." David hears these words, the prophets, and a young virgin in Nazareth, Mary, heard these words at the beginning of her mission. Mm-hmm. And so when we hear this at Mass, this isn't just like, "Good morning, hope you're doing well." This is, I like to think of it as like a trumpet blast. Dun, dun, dun, dun. It's like, "The Lord be with you. Get ready. You are being sent on a very daunting mission." And some of us might be going, "Well, I'm just going to church. What's the big deal here?" Well, we're getting ready to encounter God in his word. God is coming to speak to you through his inspired words in scripture. Will you be attentive? Will you hear his voice? The Lord, may he be with you to help you attentively hear his voice in those words from the readings and the liturgy of the word. And then God is coming to meet you in the Eucharist. Our God's gonna come down on our altars where the bread and wine are changed in the body and blood of Christ. And then he's gonna come into our own souls in Holy Communion. Are you ready for that? I think these opening prayers are all about that preparation, getting our mind and our heart ready to encounter God in his word and encounter him in the Eucharist.
1: Yeah, and I just wanna talk to you, because I don't wanna run out of time and not talk about the pocket guide to the Mass. Also, the same invitation to go deeper, to learn more, to encounter the Mass. You co-authored this with Father Mike Schmitz. Now, the book and the podcast, would you say they complement each other?
0: They complement each other. You can get the book on its own, you can listen to the podcast on its own, but they definitely have some overlap and they complement each other. The book itself, it's a beautifully bound book, and it's meant to be kind of like a great heirloom you can pass on for someone for their first communion or their confirmation or someone that just entered the church. We have prayers, sections in here about family and like how a family can prepare for Mass. It walks through the theology, the background of the Mass, the parts of the Mass. What do we do when your mind wanders? I don't know if that happens to you, but I know it happens to me. Like, I can get distracted, and you know, how can I be more focused on the Mass? Father Mike has a section at the back of the book where he walks through all the different parts of the Mass, and it's like a teaching Mass, if you will. So it's meant to be like that kind of just basic introduction to all things related to the Mass. And so the book is something you can have and read. What I love about the podcast is it's something you can just fit into your daily life while you're doing dishes, you're cooking dinner, you're going for a walk. You can listen to the podcast, and they're short, 10-minute little inspirational insights into the prayers and rituals of the sacred liturgy.
1: Yeah. Very quickly, it's day 21, the reaction, the response you're getting right now.
0: Oh, there's already over 500,000
1: Great.
0: People listening right now. And that's incredible. In the first, like, just a couple of weeks out

0: the gates. And, you know, I pray it's a resource, you know, for years to come. I've heard from many priests that have told me that they're using this now for their various ministries with adult faith formation, young adult ministry. I've heard many, many lay people also respond to just how enriching it is for them. So I'm just thrilled. So the more we can understand the beauty of the Mass, the more we'll be able to really encounter Jesus more deeply in our souls. He wants to meet us in every prayer, in every gesture of the liturgy. And it's such a profound moment. And most of us Catholics just don't know the background. And I hope the podcast will help unpack that for us.
1: Yeah. Okay. The podcast in a month. You could start it. Yes, it started May 1st. You could start it anytime. You can re-listen to it. I know I listen to it on the Ascension app. Is there anywhere else can people listen to the podcast?
0: I think it's on the Ascension app. Mm-hmm. You can just go download the Ascension app for free. So it's free access. Yeah. And then on the app itself, so if you just go to your Apple, Google Play or your Apple apps, and you can find, you can go find the Ascension app. And from there, it'll be featured and you can follow along at your own pace.
1: Yeah. You know, I drove home with you, walked the dog with you. It was very nice. So, like you said, anywhere, anytime. It is, again, and then also the book, The Pocket Guide to the Mass, ascensionpress.com, to find out more about that. As always, Dr. Sri, thank you so much for joining us.
0: Thanks for having me. God bless you.
1: Well, coming up, Monsignor will be back with more news. And joining us right here in the studio, the Director of Communications and Development at Catholic Charities of Long Island, Danielle Campbell. Stay with us.
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3: Welcome back to CFN Live. In Vatican news, more than a full year has passed since the white smoke above the Vatican indicated that the cardinals had indeed chosen a new successor. Previously unpublished texts by Pope Leo from this time leading the Augustinian order have been the fundamental elements of his own Augustinian formation.
4: On the one-year anniversary of the papacy of Pope Leo XIV, a collection of texts, reflections, meditations, homilies, and previously unpublished speeches from his time leading the Augustinian order was presented at the Augustinian Curia.
5: And it gives us an insight into the man who now serves the world and the church as Pope Leo XIV. Certainly it was many years ago when he offered these messages and homilies, but there's some real fundamental, foundational elements of his own Augustinian formation that we see throughout the book.
4: Free under grace in the school of St. Augustine before the challenges of history was the title chosen for this new collection, in which, as Father Farrell points out, one can clearly discern the pontiff's deeply Augustinian character.
5: We, of course, were very proud when we first saw him come to the Loggia in St. Peter's Square on May 8th of 2025. And he said, "I'm a son of Augustine. I'm an Augustinian." Of course, we all became very proud that day. He's our brother, and he represents us.
4: More than a full year has passed since the white smoke above the Vatican indicated that the cardinals had chosen the new successor of St. Peter. 365 days in which the Augustinian spirit has been reflected in many of Leo's speeches and public appearances. From the perspective of his own order, what has this first year been like?
5: We have seen in this first year of Pope Leo's service at the church, certainly the theme of peace in the world, sometimes to say I'm sorry, sometimes to say I forgive you. And I think we've discovered already in the first year of Pope Leo's pontificate those traces of his own understanding of what it means to depend upon God's grace, mm-hmm.

0: in creating more peaceful world, more peaceful communities.
1: The presentation was also attended by the Vatican's number two, Cardinal Pietro Parolin, and the prefect of the Dicastery for Communication, Paolo Ruffini.
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0: In the Acts of the Apostles, we hear the moment that changed the history of the church. Then there appeared to them tongues as of fire, which parted and came to rest on each one of them, and they were all filled with the Holy Spirit. The artwork before us comes from Amiens Cathedral in France. It is a wooden choir stall carving created between 1508 and 1519. Choir stalls were the seats used by clergy and choir members who gathered each day to chant the divine office. As the psalms were prayed and the word of God proclaimed, the clergy sitting in these stalls would have seen this carving, an image reminding them that prayer leads to mission. Look closely at the figures. The apostles are gathered together, leaning toward one another, their faces animated with wonder. Above their heads descend small flames that represent the Holy Spirit. The carving captures the precise moment described in the Acts of the Apostles, the moment when fear begins to give way to courage and confusion begins to give way to mission. At the center of the group stands Mary, the mother of Jesus. Although Acts chapter 2 does not explicitly mention her, Acts chapter 1 tells us that Mary was gathered with the disciples in prayer before the coming of the Spirit. For this reason, Christian artists across the centuries, including the 6th century Rabula Gospels, often place Mary within the Pentecost scene. Her presence reminds us that the church receives the Spirit as a community gathered in prayer. This carving shows that Pentecost is not simply a dramatic miracle. It is the birth of a people filled with the Spirit. Notice that the flames do not fall only on Peter or one apostle. They descend upon each disciple. The Spirit rests personally on every believer. The gift is shared, but the mission is personal. And from that moment, the gospel began to reach the world. The Acts of the Apostles tells us that people from many lands, Parthians, Medes, Egyptians, Romans, heard the apostles speaking in their own language. The Spirit does not erase human differences. Instead, the Spirit makes communion possible within them. Where Babel once scattered humanity in confusion, Pentecost gathers humanity in understanding. It is fitting that this scene was carved into a choir stall, the place where generations of clergy prayed the Psalms and listened to the Word of God. Day after day, those seated there would have been reminded that the Spirit who fills the church in prayer is the same Spirit who sends the church into the world. This carving was created more than 500 years ago, yet it captures a moment that never grows old, the moment when God breathes new life into the church. Pentecost reminds us that Christianity does not begin with human effort. It begins with a gift. The disciples did not manufacture the wind. They did not ignite the flames. They simply gathered together and waited. And when the Spirit came, they were filled, and the world began to hear the good news.
1: Now back to Colleen.
2: Thank you, Monsignor. Every year, Catholic Charities of Long Island brings everybody together to celebrate their mission at the annual Caritas Dinner. And Daniel Campbell, the Director of Communications and Development at Catholic Charities of Long Island, is right here with more on that very special night.
3: Yes, thank you so much. It's a very unique word, caritas. It combines charity and love together, and that is exactly what our Caritas Awards Dinner is all about. It's a time for those who support Catholic Charities to get together, celebrate our mission of caring for those less fortunate, as Christ has asked us to do. It's also a time to honor those in our community who have dedicated their lives to living the gospel and following the footsteps of Jesus. Joseph Fennessy and his daughter, Carol Sciato, are living that life. This father and daughter team are dedicated to serving their community. Joseph Fennessy, who is given his time and treasure to numerous organizations, most recently serving on the board of Molloy University and chairman of the board for South Nassau Community Hospital. It was a wonderful night honoring this dynamic father and daughter duo. Carol Sciato is the executive director of CYO. And by the way, we were very blessed to have Bishop John Barris attend the event, offer remarks and a blessing, along with other guests who made

0: made the evening a spectacular success in every way.
1: Wonderful to be at the Caritas Gala. I look forward to it every year. And just the wide range of people who come here who understand that the mission of Catholic Charities is so important to Nassau and Suffolk counties.
0: He
1: and it's a mission centered in our Lord
0: Jesus Christ, the mission of mercy
1: of the Catholic Church. It's also an evangelizing mission because when people see the church on the front lines of immigration services, which are so necessary, of housing, of serving the poor, of mental health, all these different dimensions, it makes the light of Christ shine through the mission of Catholic Charities. Carol Scotto has been a great witness in terms of our Catholic youth organizations, all the different dimensions, the teams, and really integrating. It's really mission integration. It's the fundamentals of sports connected with advancing the mission of the Catholic Church, advancing the mission and intimacy that our young people have with Jesus Christ. We're very grateful to Carol. It's, you know, also a big day for Molloy University. Joe Fennessy has been, a board member there and has helped the mission there. So we're excited to honor both of them. And isn't it exciting to honor a father and a daughter together?
2: It's an honor to be here tonight. And I love being with other people who have a similar love to help the poor, to help the needy in our community, and to help people to have a better life. And that's what we're enabling tonight, really. This gathering, this party, celebrates the fact that we have this beautiful outreach, this Catholic ministry that reaches out to the needy people of our island, and it'll continue because of the fuel from an event like this.
3: The Dejana Foundation is so proud to sponsor and be part of this event and to work with Catholic Charities of Long Island. We're so immensely grateful for the work that Catholic Charities does for our community. And this is my first time being at the Caritas Awards dinner, and it's impressed me so far, to say the least. It's a great first organization to get familiar with and to get to know, because it's not only the team that just serves with their entire heart, but it's also just the impact that you see firsthand for the whole community, from children to families. It's really hard to see that kind of impact anywhere else. So we're just immensely proud to support Catholic Charities.
4: We're all called to be missionaries, go out and preach the gospel, and when necessary, use words. Catholic Charities is the absolute perfect example of that. You know, this is an organization that does, you know, it practices their faith every day by doing. And, you know, the depth and breadth of the services that I've begun to understand, you know, as a result of understanding better Catholic Charities is just, it's just far-reaching in terms of its impact on the communities of Long Island.
0: And you know, that's such a cool place. That's the Heritage Club in Bethpage.
5: Yes.
0: And it's historic, you know, it's real, just kind of cozy, and the architecture is so interesting. And it's just a nice place to gather and have this celebration.
5: I felt like it was, with all the windows, you had the outside coming in. It
0: just
5: looked beautiful and bright.
0: Yeah, that's, you know, it's Bethpage Black.
5: Yes,
0: you're looking
5: exactly
0: over the big golf course. But just a beautiful event. It's always joyful. People are happy.
5: Mm-hmm.
0: The St. Anthony's bagpipe band came and, you know, just kind of started it off with a bang. And it was really a lovely event. We really want to thank everyone who attended and supported, people who couldn't be there, sponsored. So it was just such a affirmation of what we do, that people believe in the work of Christ that we have, you know, are doing every day.
5: Yeah, and I love it, you know, just the wide area that Catholic Charities of Long Island is helping, as Joe said, you know, and he's so obviously so involved and gets to know more and more and more as he is so committed to the mission, which is so beautiful. So yeah, it was just so wonderful that you get to thank everybody, and everybody's just more driven with the mission of Catholic Charities
0: absolutely.
5: Of Long Island.
0: Yeah, absolutely.
5: Yeah.
0: Monsignor Lawn always talks about the stories, those individual stories, because when you hear them, it really hits home. because that's my mother, that's my father.

0: father, my brother, that's the people in my life that need that extra help with something, mm-hmm. you know, mental health, addiction, right? Meals on Wheels, whatever it is. So it's important to have this event too.
1: It's helping all our neighbors, any faith, anybody. And I like what CYO, you know, so many people in need. CYO, so much, the fun, is, I think you told us last time, putting the Catholic back in CYO.
0: Yes, Carrasquillado, right? Amazing.
1: Yeah.
0: And getting student athletes to think about service. You know,
1: yes.
0: So it's not just about the score and the game, mm-hmm. but being a leader in all ways, right? On the court, off the court, you know, that kind of thing. So. But a great night, and I do want to thank everyone who was part of it. If you like more information, you can. If you need help, check out our website, catholiccharities.cc. You can also use our QR code on the screen as well. If you want to quickly take your phone and go to our website, it's pretty easy. And again, thank you for having me here to be able to celebrate our Caritas love and charity combined together. It's a really special word.
1: Well, thanks for taking us out to dinner. We appreciate it. It was a nice way to start the day. Thanks, Danielle, as always. Okay. Thank you.
0: Thank you.
1: Well, Monsignor will be back with more news, and we'll meet Catholic athlete Jaden O'Brien, who went from setting records in Notre Dame to competing in the Winter Olympics. Stay tuned.
2: At Boys and Girls Clubs, it's not just about trying new things.
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2: It's not about exploring the future. 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About making a connection. It's about proving every kid and teen has what it takes. It's about people in our clubs who bring out the greatness in every kid who enters our doors. It's not just about being on stage. It's about walking across it. Great futures start here, and here, and here.
5: Welcome back to CFN Live. In national news, Father Wayne Schmid answered the call to both priesthood and military chaplaincy by being inspired by the story of Father Emil Kappaun. After decades of military service, he was assigned to minister in the very diocese Father Kappaun once served and is ensuring it can remain a vibrant center of faith and outreach for years to come.
6: Father Wayne Schmid, I've been here ever since I retired from the military. Military Catholics need a patron saint that's unique to them. And when you read Father Capon's story, he was all of that.
7: It was back early in his high school youth, he read about Father Emil Capon, and it just stuck with him. And if it wasn't for Father Capon, he wouldn't be a priest today.
6: You read the stories from the POWs that were with him, they called him a saint. And in his final words, when he was being carried out to the hospital, "I died a happy death." I end up in the same diocese as the guy who first got me thinking about really seriously being a priest. And I spent most of my priesthood in the military.

0: in the Navy for 6 years, and Wayne had seen enough to where he was able to not condemn. He was able to help these people through. He saved a lot of people's lives, not only physically, but morally.
1: When I was Grand Knight, he was so easy to talk to if I had a problem. He found my strength and he just said, work it. These guys will follow you.
2: We all have certain gifts, and it is a leader's job to figure out what those gifts are and use those gifts for the greater good. And that's what he does.
0: He has had a very significant impact on thousands of people's lives all around the world. Even though he's very humble and doesn't admit it, he's an amazing man.

0: able to connect with the Knights, and the Knights donated the land for the facilities.
1: I think they really were happy when the Knights donated all of this land to put the new church on.
2: It was invaluable what the Knights gave, and I took advantage of that. And some of the parish leadership all saw it, and so we moved forward. I hope when people look at my life that they see me as someone who was not afraid to take risks in order to achieve the outcomes, and stood his ground even when there was opposition, who was a leader and a doer.
3: Now back to Colleen.
4: Thank you, Monsignor. Our next guest is an elite, world-class athlete who often shares her love for God with the world. At the University of Notre Dame, Jaden O'Brien was a three-time national champion and a 10-time All-American in track and field. And this year, she competed in the Winter Olympic Games on the U.S. bobsled team. Yes, she went from track and field to the bobsled. Joining us now from Milwaukee, Wisconsin, is Jaden O'Brien. Boy, I'm so glad you're here. You just have this amazing story. Before I even go to the Olympics, which is, I just don't know how you did it. Just, we just talked about three consecutive national championships at Notre Dame, but you have to tell everybody what you are competing in, what you are winning and setting these records in. It's amazing.
5: Yeah. Well, first of all, thank you for having me. I'm so excited to be here. So yes, I competed in the pentathlon and the heptathlon for the University of Notre Dame. And what that means is essentially I'm a whole lot of crazy. During the indoor season, I compete in 5 events. And during the outdoor season, I compete in 7, those being the 100 hurdles, the high jump, the shot put, the 200, the long jump, the javelin, and the 800 meter run.
4: I'm amazed. I mean, I just can't believe how much training, how much hard work that all takes. And I love, I don't think anybody's done it before, when you won the 3 national championships in a row in the pentathlon. But I love, on national television, the first thing, you know, you can barely catch your breath and you are thanking God. You are using that national platform and now international platform to glorify God. It's so beautiful.
5: Thank you. Thank you. Well, you know, I figure that God gave me this unique talent to do a lot of things well. Why not give the glory right back? You know, that's kind of the whole reason why I compete. That is my why. So. But,
4: okay, so you go from, you know, the track to bobsled. Just like two, different worlds, I think. How did that happen? And you did it within a few months.
5: Yeah, so it was a crazy, few months. But about 2 years ago, I was reached out to by Alana Myers-Taylor, who, full circle, ended up being the pilot I competed at the Olympics with. Anyway, she reached out 2 years ago, saying, hey, we'd love for you to try out for the bobsled team. And I was like, yeah, okay, this is probably a scam. I'm just going to ignore it. And then the following year, so last December, she reached out again saying, hey, again, we'd love to have you try out for the bobsled team. Let me know if you're interested. And I responded this time, got more information. And then once I finished my last track meet for Notre Dame in August of 2025, so last August, I decided to temporarily hang up the spikes and give bobsled a try, and somehow made the team and then performed well over in Europe and earned a spot on the Olympic team.
4: Yeah, you are now top 10 in the world in bobsled, in the two-team bobsled team. I mean, I'm not saying that right, but, and what I love is this is a dream come true, because I'm pretty sure I read, like, as a child, this was a goal, to be in the Olympics. You didn't know it was gonna be in the bobsled, but you've always wanted to be an Olympian.
5: Yes, from probably the age of 5.
4: Wow.
5: Once I knew what the Olympics were, I was like, that's going to be me one day. And I always had that drive. And initially, I thought it was going to be in track and field, because that made the most sense, right? Like, I was successful as a

0: collegiate athlete and kind of figured that was the path I was on. However, God does work in mysterious ways, and he chose an ice track instead of a rubber track for me to make the Olympics on. So regardless of how I made it, I'm just grateful to be able to have achieved that dream.
1: Yeah, and you know, you have so many accomplishments in really such a short time. You are in your early 20s, and you've done so much. But it has not always been easy. You had a health crisis as a little girl, and I love now that you are talking about it. You are trying to raise more awareness about this. It's called PANDAS. Do you want to tell everybody a little bit about that?
0: Yeah. So PANDAS is a disease. It's spelled P-A-N-D-D-A-S. It's not the bear. Most people think it's a bear. It's not the bear. And it's a disease I developed as a kid stemming from strep, where essentially I lost control of my brain. So at a very young age, I was no longer able to make decisions for myself. I couldn't run. I couldn't smile. I couldn't do schoolwork. My athletic performance severely declined. I became a shadow of a human. I was just not there. And through the intercession of St. Therese and then friends who helped us find the right doctors, I was able to discover that I had PANDAS and then take the right steps to get treatment. But that experience was very traumatic, and I do speak about it a lot through Catholic Speakers. You can book me at catholicspeakers.com. And by sharing my story, you know, sharing about my experience as a kid, how traumatic that was and the scars I still have from it, I've been able to help a lot of people, which is the whole reason I've decided to talk about it in the first place, because it's not easy, you know, mm-hmm. talking about something like that and how traumatic it is. It's hard.
1: Yeah.
0: But I figured that by sharing my story, by telling people what I've gone through and then where I am now, I figured it was a great way to bring hope to people who are struggling to find hope in everyday life.
1: I love that, because I do know a family that went through it, and this is what you're doing. You're not alone, you know? Let's remove the stigma let everybody, just this more awareness of what is happening. So
0: exactly.
1: What you're doing is beautiful. So I'm so glad you're doing it.
0: Thank you.
1: I think you are going to help a lot of people when they hear your story. And then you go on, you know, about after 11, you are a competitor. And you are winning so many things, but even that was difficult, right? You really struggled with, you know, it didn't come that easy. You had a lot of injuries, and but with all of that, I love that you say you offer it up to God, and you work so hard, and you use those gifts. You just don't give up, and I'm just wondering, like, how you pray while you are training, while you're in pain, while you are competing.
0: Yeah. As an athlete, I do, I guess, develop my own type of prayer or type of way to pray. And for me, that's adding meaning to suffering. Doing 7 events is obviously not easy. It's very exhausting. And then Bob said the sport itself is very taxing. And so through that, I've kind of found a way to offer up my suffering, offer up my joys, offer up my sorrows, my injuries, everything. And I give it to God, and I'm like, Lord, use this for a specific person. And I mentioned someone I've been praying for. Lord, use this for this person so that good may come out of my suffering. And when you add meaning to suffering, somehow you're just filled with more motivation to keep going. You have a reason now to keep fighting. And as an athlete who's in some kind of pain most of the time, it helps, you know, because it just gives you extra motivation to keep fighting the good fight and keep shooting for your goals.
1: Yeah, well, let's talk about another goal. Could the Simpril Summer Olympics be in your future, LA 2028?
0: Yes, that's the plan. So now I'll be transitioning back to track. So I'll be training back at the University of Notre Dame with my college coach, and hopefully make the LA 28 games, and they have triathlon.
1: Well, we will be following. We will be praying for that and for you. And then, you know, after that, maybe bobsled again. And you said that's challenging. It's dangerous. It's dangerous. Mm-hmm. So, you know, Jane, I'm so glad you're here, because you just are such an inspiration. Tell everybody how they can follow you. And again, catholicspeakers.com, if you want you've won.

0: come to whatever event, she'll come and talk. So CatholicSpeakers.com, and how else can we follow you?
1: Yes, and you can also reach me through social media. My Instagram is Jaden O'Brien. Feel free to follow and DM me with questions, booking ideas, whatever the case, you can reach me there.
0: Okay, I love it. That, right on the top of your bio is faith first. That's the top thing in your bio, which I thought was so beautiful. Love it. Jaden, so nice to meet you. Thank you so much for joining us.
1: Thank you so much. Bye.
0: We'll be back after a short break.
2: The reason the Knights is so unique and it can be so appealing is just that call to grow closer in Christ. There's such a higher meaning.
3: College Council, to me, is the beginning of a lifelong journey with the Knights of Columbus, the beginning of a lifelong commitment to faith, fraternity, service, and excellence.

0: Spring conference of the USCCB is coming up, you know, in
1: Orlando.
0: Orlando, yes. We'll be in Disney World. No, we'll be meeting.
1: But
0: we'll
1: be the fast pass, probably.
0: We'll be covering it this week, though, so you'll be able to participate with the bishops as they help to kind of lead the church in the name of Jesus Christ. So stick around. We have that all this week, all coming up next week, too.
1: That's great.
0: I'm staying here. I'll be on Long Island.
1: Yeah, we're not letting you go.
0: No, it's nice weather. I'm not going down.
1: Well, that is it for this hour. We hope you join us again tomorrow, right after Mass. I'm Colleen McVeigh.
0: And I'm Monsignor Jim Vlaunt, sitting right here in New York. Talk to you soon. God bless.

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6: 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We see Jesus in each person we serve, and when we care for them, we're not simply doing something good. We're serving and caring for Christ. As Matthew 25:40 says, you did it for me.

Hello and welcome to You Did It For Me. I'm your host, Danielle Campbell. Well, Catholic Charities of Long Island was recently honored by a visit from Bishop John Barris of the Diocese of Rockville Center to Catholic Charities of Long Island's Immigration and Refugee Services Program.

0: G ministry. It was a tremendous blessing to the newly arriving families we serve and to the staff who helped them find their way in a new home. Bishop Barris listened to the families, praying for them, and he also thanked the Catholic Charity staff for their work with those who have fled their homes because of violence and war. Bishop Barris' visit meant so much to so many. It was a beautiful sign of his support.
1: Not only was it a gift of faith and hope.
2: In the name of the Father, and of the Son, and of the Holy Spirit, amen.
1: It was a much needed blessing.
3: We give thanks for the wonderful Catholic Charities staff, the staff members who have been refugees themselves, who understand so deeply the heart of the refugee, the heart of the immigrant.
1: Bishop Barris visited Catholic Charities of Long Island's Immigration and Refugee Ministries, a visit that was uplifting.
4: I'm so proud of Catholic Charities. I'm so proud of our 133 parishes. They see the prayer, they welcome the stranger. They have a wonderful sense of how the gospel of human life and Catholic social justice teaching work together on behalf of refugees and immigrants. How important that is.
5: It is a blessing. It is something that we as Catholic Charities Immigrant Services really needed. And our clients also, to know that he supports us, that he supports our client, that he supports this mission, that he feels their pain. I think that's just wonderful to have him listen so carefully to every single story, what our clients have been going through.
1: Carmen McQuillan, who is the Director of Immigration and Refugee Services, arranged for the bishop to meet the team that supports our immigration and refugee services, which included several immigration attorneys along with support staff, along with the families served by CCLI's immigration ministry. They felt blessed, they felt heard, and supported by his concern. Staff members, some of whom first came to Catholic Charities as immigrants and refugees, spoke movingly about their work. Catholic Charities immigration attorneys spoke about the challenges families face as they navigate the complicated legal process. Immigrants and refugees from nations including Ukraine, Haiti, El Salvador, Nicaragua, and Afghanistan shared the struggles they encountered in their native lands that forced them to migrate to the United States. The families also spoke about the support Catholic Charities has offered them since their arrival here on Long Island. Bishop Barris listened carefully to those who spoke, engaging them in friendly conversation and offering prayers for all. He called the care for the immigrants part of the church's global mission and thanked Catholic Charities staff and those who serve in our parishes for the welcome they offer.
5: And in such a short time, he managed to hear from what is going on in Ukraine, what brought them here, you know, the clients who are from there suffering, and the service providers, our case managers that are also from Ukraine. So they were once our refugees and now they are assisting others. Or the ones from Central America that came in as unaccompanied minors and now they are case managers serving the new ones that have arrived. Or the ones from Haiti finding themselves in that impossible situation, not able to stay but not able to go. And then we also have our Afghanis who all of a sudden find themselves in a limbo. We had this attorney who worked in Afghanistan for 7 years, qualifying for his special immigrant visa, now finding himself without anything, and with his wife and children here. It's a desperate situation for many, but at the same time, knowing that we are here to support them the best way we can.
4: Our Catholic Charity staff is so inspirational, and so many of them have had the refugee experience themselves, and so they bring that experience to their compassion, their care. And of course, it all takes a deeper meaning when it's done in the context of Catholic Charities, our belief in the presence of Jesus and everyone, our understanding of how the corporal and spiritual work

0: acts of mercy applied to refugees and immigrants are a beautiful form of Catholic witness, a beautiful form of Catholic evangelization. I was touched by the children too, you know, just the resilience of children, the things they've been through, just they're incredible. And yet, you know, how strong they can be.
1: At Catholic Charities, trusted legal guidance is at the heart of our immigration services. We help newly arriving families make sense of a complicated and often changing immigration and citizenship laws. Right now, our counselors are helping more than 9,000 individuals and families. That includes providing critical legal support to survivors of human trafficking and immigrants who have been victims of crime.
2: Today was a great day for Catholic Charities of Long Island, particularly our immigration services ministry. The bishop came, visited, met staff, listened to staff, met our clients, listened to our clients. Everyone really felt heard, and it was amazing that the bishop was able to take time out of his busy day, busy schedule, come out and speak with folks, and they sincerely appreciated it. This was something that really meant something to them. It was important. It's amazing, and it's something great that Catholic Charities is able to do. We've hired folks that had been clients, right? Refugees, one form or another, Ukrainian, Haitian, what have you. And they have been so impressed with the work that's done here. They have taken jobs here and have stayed for a very long period of time. They're helping others that were in the same situation as them years ago, and now they're able to impact their lives positively. They're committed to what they're doing, and they're good at what they do. It's amazing what some of these folks have had to deal with in their lives and how they persevere. The level of compassion and care that's demonstrated by the Catholic Charity staff is exactly that. They are seeing the face of Jesus in each and every one of our clients.
3: We go through a lot of problems. We go through a lot of listening to the stories from the immigrants, a lot of energy, you know, that we drain from this energy or everything that is coming, that is happening lately. But knowing that he is in solidarity with us, it means a lot. It means that he is with us through the current situation that our refugees and immigrants are going through, especially here on Long Island. It means that he is accompanying us. It means that he is supporting us in a way, emotionally and spiritually.
4: To me, is that's what this church is about. It's, you know, walking with them, walking with the refugee, walking with the immigrant, and that's exactly what he did today.
1: Coming up next, I'll sit down with Michael McMillan, Legal Affairs Coordinator for Catholic Charities of Long Island. 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
3: Welcome back to You Did It For Me. Joining me in the studio today is Michael McWillan, Legal Affairs Coordinator for Catholic Charities of Long Island. Mike, thank you so much for joining us.
4: Appreciate you for having me.
3: Yeah, and we just had such a great visit with Bishop Barris, and you were there, obviously.
4: I was.
3: And you were able to give the bishop an overview of the services of our Ministry of Immigration. And every time I hear yourself and the other attorneys and staff speak about what we do, I learn something new.
4: Right. So we are Catholic Charities Immigrant Services. We are an agency recognized by the Department of Justice to do immigration work. We have attorneys. We have accredited representatives, also recognized by the Department of Justice, to also do immigration work. We take on cases that involve individuals who want to get their citizenship, their legal permanent residency, whether they're petitioning for family members, spouses, children, parents. We work with victims of human trafficking, victims of crime, asylees, and refugees. So the bishop it's not his first time he's visiting or meeting with individuals who we serve. So credit to him that he's really involved in getting the firsthand accounts of their stories.
3: Yeah, I was really touched. I was there, and I was able to hear, first of all, the attorneys and the staff speak about what they do. And I am always taken back by how complicated it is and how often the laws change and how you have to kind of, you know, jump over these hurdles to help the families, the newly arriving families.
4: Absolutely. I feel like every Friday I'm going home to do homework to learn something new, whether it's forms changing, laws reversing. You just got to stay on top of it. And the clients put their faith in our hard work. All of our staff is always up to date, and we're not afraid to ask questions when we don't understand something. And I think to serve the community, you just have to be ready to learn as the laws change.
3: One thing that I was very impressed with, and I make sure I let people know, is that our staff, our immigration staff, our attorneys, and the caseworkers, they walk the journey. You're going to court. You're filling out documents. You're going before judges. This is not just advice.
4: Correct. So it usually starts off with consultations. If we believe we can help that individual, we'll take on the case. And that's getting their backstory, having them collect documents that we need, filling out the application, sending it out. Eventually, they'll get their receipts. They'll do their fingerprints, their background checks. They'll be either assigned an immigration interview, and there's offices in Holtsville, Long Island, Bethpage. They may have it in the city in Manhattan. And attorneys like myself will go with them to court. We'll go with them to the offices to represent them before immigration officers. It could be their naturalization interview, their interview for legal permanent residency. It could be an interview for asylum. Or it could be an interview in court. To see what remedies they have in their case. So it's definitely

0: definitely a hands-on approach that we take on in the office.
1: And I know that the human trafficking issue is really one of the most heart-wrenching parts of what our staff has to deal with.
0: Absolutely. It's I mean, we're mainly immigration law focused, but when it comes to the cases, we're dealing with people. And it's not, I know immigration could be very a political topic, but, and it's numbers, et cetera, but when you're talking face to face, you're dealing with this trauma, this fear, anxiety, desperation. Luckily, Catholic Charities does have a network where we can refer them out if they need mental health assistance or anything like that. So yeah, it works for the client and ourselves.
1: I want to speak about how the staff felt, but since we're speaking about the clients, it was really touching, almost moved myself to tears hearing about the father from Afghanistan who could not get the proper paperwork so he can, you know, get a job to support his family. Mm-hmm. The father from Haiti who had a similar situation. The woman who was a victim of human trafficking and her story. It just, as you said, these people are in such a struggle. They're fleeing their countries because of violence, right? And war. Yeah. Ukrainian families. The Ukrainian mom who really the whole time the bishop was there just cried and cried and was so thankful to be able to express her thanks for the bishop's prayers.
0: Exactly. It's just very important to remember that these are people and people come with stories and experiences. And it was very important for the bishop to be there because, sure, I can tell him what's going on at work and what we're dealing with, but it's great for him to get the firsthand account so he can explain to his parishes where we need to focus or where he wants the homilies, et cetera, to really address the community. It's also important for the clients themselves. They get to see, you know, they get to see the bishop. A lot of them come from countries where the bishop is, they're not in an area where they're ever going to see a bishop. And they get to see him firsthand. And it brings up the spirit, definitely. And, you know, they feel heard and they feel welcomed, which is part of the church's mission.
1: Yeah, and that was my big takeaway from that day. Bishop Barris was just so intent on listening to their stories, focused, hearing what each person had to say. And he also prayed with them and blessed them, not just prayed, but also blessed them. And it was really a beautiful moment.
0: Exactly. I mean, not many people could say they had the opportunity to pray with the bishop or be blessed by him. So, and he took, like you said, he took his time with every single one of them, heard their stories, even if they needed a break because of how much emotion it brought up within them, he was willing to wait and complete their story. So it was credit to him again.
1: Yeah, and the staff, it just meant so much to the staff. I know that the staff members afterwards said to me, they were so happy that the bishop was there and his team, as well as Mike Smith, the CEO of Catholic Charities. It meant so much for these people that, you know, every day they're in the trenches and they're dealing with the heartache of this ministry, and to have that support.
0: Absolutely. It was a
1: paramount.
0: Huge morale boost. It's very easy when you're working on these type of cases to, you know, get your win and then move on to the next case to try to help the next person. But it's important to celebrate your wins, if you will, to see the bishop there, to see the CEO supporting the staff. They all came away very happy, and it reminds them of why they're there, to help the people that they serve.
1: Right, and it just, again, that beautiful moment when the bishop blessed everyone and prayed for them, and the mom from Ukraine who spoke about leaving her family behind, holding her daughter, who, you know, just kind of was mostly supporting her mom as she cried through her thanks for being heard.
0: Exactly. I mean, having to leave a war-torn country and now you're dealing with all that pressure on your shoulders, being able to speak to the bishop and pray with him and see him in person in very close proximities is definitely a huge help for her.
1: Yeah, it was really very touching. I said I felt like the Holy Spirit was in the room.
0: Definitely.
1: Yeah, it was so great. Mike, thank you so much for speaking with us, giving us an overview.

0: review of our ministry, our immigration and refugee ministry at Catholic Charities of Long Island. And thank you for your good work. Thank you for your intelligence and keeping at it. We really appreciate it, and for helping these newly arriving families. I always say, not just survive, but you're helping them thrive. And that's really what we're all about.
1: I appreciate it. Thank you very much.
0: Next, find out where you can learn more about the services available or get involved. 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
0: 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I'm Danielle Campbell, and thank you for joining our program today. 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Now we go to Father Louis Kona, Associate Pastor of St. Patrick's in Smithtown, for our closing reflection.
9: One of the principal features of Catholic social teaching is the balancing or pairing of basic goods of society. For example, we always have to keep in mind the common good of all citizens and the individual dignity of every human person. In the case of immigration, we learn from the work of Catholic Charities the balancing of the goods of the entire community with the dignity of individual immigrants and refugees. The saints are the greatest example of how to live out the principles of Catholic social teaching. Mother Cabrini, the patroness of immigrants, had a deep love and respect for each individual immigrant, as well as a deep love and respect for the host country and community of new arrivals. Mother balanced these interests by defending the dignity of immigrant communities, while also encouraging immigrants to incorporate into civic life. She did this by establishing Catholic schools and equipping immigrants with the highest level of education and training in the life of faith and the

life of virtue. Mother also passed on the Catholic faith to immigrant children, many of whom never received the sacraments. Today, Catholic Charities continues this important work of caring for immigrants and encouraging them to reach their highest potential through education, material support, and formation in the faith.

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0: 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You can find information there. We can't wait to welcome you on June 9th at the Garden City Hotel. And as Lydia always says, tutte a tavola, a mangiare. Ciao.

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0: for youth and young adults. 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Father Gannon, ordained in 2024, understands well his mission to bring all people close to God.
1: The Catholic Major's Appeal is what helps to fund men who are starting to be priests. A lot of my peers, I hear a lot about student loans, a lot about debt, and not having to have that worry through the generosity of the Catholic Major's Appeal was a massive load off my shoulders. Your gifts to the CMA then spawned so many other gifts as well that, you know, you touch so many lives just through that simple donation. And that is, you know, in my opinion, that's a great thing to do, and we're so thankful for you who do help us with that. Truly, thank you. To all who give, thank you so much.
0: Catholic Charities continues to spread the gospel all across Long Island with their vast programs and ministries. Catholic Charities Housing Department help place seniors in housing where they can live safe, happy lives.
2: Bishop Ryan Village has been open since 1991. It is a complex owned and operated by Catholic Charities of Long Island. It's affordable housing for senior citizens. It's a great thing to have on Long Island because it's a tough region to find housing, particularly affordable housing, and senior citizens for the most part are on fixed income. So the subsidized housing really is a benefit. We are doing what Christ called us to do, is to care for your neighbor, care for that person who is in need. So that's what Catholic Charities is all about. Our motto is care with dignity, life with hope, and we really do stand by that motto.
3: I feel very safe here. I take Wallaby out late at night for that last walk, and I never have any fears. It's very nice. I like living here. I'm very happy, very content, and I feel safe. Like I said, at night you can go out, you don't have to worry about anything, and I'm gonna stay for a while.
0: One of the ways we share the gospel is by being present for those in need. Our parish social ministry programs are available to those in the community who may need assistance. St. Rose of Lima's social ministry program provides food and personal contact to those in need.
4: Most parasocial ministries like ours are in trying to help live the gospel message of loving God and loving our neighbor. And the way we try to do it is to help those who are in need. Primarily, our outreach is involved with providing food and the necessities of life to these people who come to us, as we call them, our guests.
5: I'm truly blessed to be here. I feel that there was a calling, and my calling was to be here at this particular place. So it's a joy that I get to come here each day to help spread the gospel and to help the people in our community. And through our volunteers, our ministry has grown because they have spread the word of what we're doing here.
6: I was diagnosed with breast cancer twice and was in remission, and now I'm back again and we're approaching remission again. Thank God. The program was introduced to me by another friend who was having a hard time, and it was the best thing that could ever have happened because they helped me and they've been here emotionally. The food, it's just been amazing. I come to church, I do everything because I know I can do something for someone else to help them get through their journeys. And they've taught me that, if I didn't already know, which I did, but they taught me that, how to send it forward and move with that. And that's what I do. I need them. And I'm sure a lot of other people would need them too.
0: We are called to spread the gospel everywhere, especially where the youth are. Across secular college campuses on Long Island, our campus ministry programs share the gospel with young adults who are getting ready for the world.
7: The mission of campus ministry is to serve every student so that they know that they are seen, known, and loved by us and by God. Campus ministry shares the gospel message through many avenues, making Mass accessible to the students by having Mass every Sunday on campus and also a daily Mass every Wednesday here at Hofstra. Since last year, we had about 20 to 25 students coming consistently to Sunday Mass. This year, we have close to 40 some days 50 students just between last spring

0: and this fall. I hope to gain connection mostly with all the people I meet here, with all the friends that I've made, but I also hope to like gain a closer connection to God.
1: I think the big success right now is also our biggest challenge, which is adding so many students to here, to our campus ministry. So we're just about doubled or tripled as we were from last year, which is a great success. Even between doing one of these segments and now, another student wants to get confirmed, which is amazing. The challenge is we have more students. What I want our parishioners to know is that God is alive on our campuses, and the young people are hungry. I know we don't always see young people at Mass, but the ones who are here are looking for God, and they want God. They want all of God, and they are very much being taken care of. And it's because of the good work of the Catholic Ministers Appeal that we're able to have a full-time campus minister, that we're able to have retreats, we're able to have free snacks and free food for these students to make sure they're taken care of, not just spiritually, but physically as well.
2: 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This year's CMA theme, Sharing the Gospel Message, asks us to share the good news of Jesus Christ and the promise of salvation, forgiveness, and eternal life with others. It is about offering a message of hope and encouragement, particularly to those who may be struggling in our community. Across Long Island, our ministries, services, and clergy work tirelessly to share the gospel message with our communities. Priests and deacons not only preach the gospel, but live the gospel and invite others to live as God calls us to live. Our parish social ministry programs and Catholic charities are beacons of light in so many Long Island neighborhoods. The work they do illuminates Christ's love to those in need. On college campuses, our campus ministers lead our young people to know and serve God. As our Holy Father Pope Leo XIV reminds us, this is the hour for love. The heart of the gospel is the love of God that makes us brothers and sisters. Supporting the Catholic Ministries Appeal gives us a way to demonstrate that love, kindness, and compassion in our daily lives. I personally invite you to please join me in making a gift to the 2026 Catholic Ministries Appeal so that together we can build a brighter future for all. May God bless you.
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4: I'm Amy Grant, and I want to talk to you from my heart about the heart. There was nothing about my life that said, you have a ticking time bomb in your chest. But I did. I wound up in the office of a cardiologist because I was there with my husband. And at the tail end of that, the cardiologist looked at me and said, I want to see you. No one was more surprised than I was to learn I was living with a rare heart condition. He said, Amy, this condition, you'll be fine, fine, fine. And

0: the love that made every meal feel special. And of course, I'm thrilled to be once again joined by my dear friend, the incredible Lydia Bastianich. 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You can find information there. We can't wait to welcome you on June 9th at the Garden City Hotel. And as Lydia always says, tutte a tavola, a mangiare. Ciao.
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0: Join March for Babies, a mother of a movement.

to hang up not only on the words of Mary, but also her deeds. There are many passages that point out beautifully Mary's actions, things that she have done together with Jesus or for Jesus, together as a family and also individually with followers of Christ. This episode is going to be right now the action of Mary, which she took together with Joseph right after the birth of Christ. Friends, the Gospel of Luke points out that when the days were completed for their purification after the birth of Jesus in Nazareth, according to the law of Moses, they took him to Jerusalem to present him to the Lord, just as it was written in the law of the Lord. Every male that opens the womb shall be consecrated to the Lord, and to offer the sacrifice of a pair of turtle doves or two young pigeons in accordance with the dedicate of the law of the Lord. I have to tell you, this is a beautiful and very loaded passage, not only from the existential point of view, but also from theological point of view, or if you will say a legal point of view. First of all, let's just go back for a second. Jesus is born in Bethlehem in a very humble way. And of course we all know, and Mary more than anyone else, together with Joseph, knew that Jesus is truly the gift from God. Not only a gift from God to her personally, and also to Joseph, since they established a beautiful family all together. This event was also very important in the life of the whole human race. A gift from God, a gift in which God is offering himself. This is the moment of grace. Grace is God's gift of self. And look what was beautiful and immediate reaction of Mary and Joseph right after a full realization that they have received gift from God. They went to the temple. They went to the temple according to the law of Moses. They went to the temple as it was prescribed in the law. You know, few things are very important here. What is very important here is that it was their beautiful predisposition, kind of natural reaction, knowing that they have received a gift from God, a beautiful baby, Jesus, the Son of God, but also their son. Mary and Joseph went to the temple to offer to God thanks for the gift of life. So once again, two things are very important. The attitude of gratitude and thanksgiving, which, you know, as you know, thinking about the wisdom of Mary, we always contemplate her humble ways, her humble thanksgiving, like the words of the Magnificat. We know about Mary's humble being and humility always helps us with a spirit of thanksgiving and gratitude, which somehow in the beautiful way Mary and Joseph, as beautiful people of God, possessed very deeply in the core of their existence. Folks, how very important is also for all, for us, to be the people of gratitude and thanksgiving. The gratitude and thanksgiving which we can so beautifully offer, also being attached to the temple, being attached to our church. Church should be for all of us this very special time and place, space, to offer God thanks. Why? Well, not because it is a place of dwelling, the dwelling of God, but here in our Christian tradition, we have the church, the temple, in which we celebrate the Eucharist. Eucharistia is the time of gratitude, the time of thanksgiving. I think already reading and hearing this story and contemplating the wisdom of Mary, we should really hang on her beautiful example of having that
great and quick predisposition and reaction.

Friends, welcome. Welcome to our time and place, walking together with Mary. This season, we contemplate the wisdom of Mary, not only in her words, but also in her deeds. You know, usually people, when they talk about wisdom of Mary, they hang out on the scripture passages that use Mary's words. And she said a lot of beautiful things. However, I would like to invite all of us

always find our ways to follow our Christian law, our Christian and church's tradition, to give God thanks by making our steps and way to the temple, to the church, very sacred place and time to offer God thanks. Beautiful. What is also amazing in this story, what follows, are the people they met in the temple. Let us once again take a look into the Gospel of Luke. There was a man there in Jerusalem whose name was Simeon, and this man was righteous and devout, awaiting the consolation of Israel, and the Holy Spirit was with him. It had been revealed to him by the Holy Spirit that he should not see death before he had seen the Messiah, the Lord. He came in the Spirit into the temple, and when the parents brought the child Jesus to perform the custom of the law in regard to him, he took in his arms and blessed God, saying, "Now, Master, you may let your servant go in peace according to your word, for my eyes have seen the salvation, your salvation, which you prepared in the sight of all the peoples, a light for revelation to the Gentiles and the glory for your people Israel." Beautiful passage. Everything what we are talking about here, ladies and gentlemen, is the work of the Holy Spirit. Jesus came to this world and took his dwelling place in the life of Mary with the intervention of the Holy Spirit. And now we hear about Holy Spirit being in action once again, making the crossroads join together in the life of Mary, Joseph, but also Simeon, and we are going to hear about Anna, and everything is the work of the Holy Spirit. Everything what is happening in our Christian life is the Holy Spirit, if we will care only enough to recognize the Spirit in our lives, the Spirit we receive in our baptism, in our confirmation, the Spirit we receive in every Eucharistic celebration. This is the same Spirit that takes us to the places where we should be and become who we're supposed to be in the eyes of God. If we will only take care of the Spirit of God, Simeon, inspired by the Holy Spirit, went to the temple because, listen to this, all what he wanted to do is to see the Messiah according to the promise that he had received. He had this desire to see the Lord, to witness with his sight the coming of God into the world. And it happened because of the work of the Holy Spirit. Folks, our Christian life has its own destiny. And in our Christian life, we'll all await the time to see the Lord, to see the Messiah. This is the most precious gift we all should wait for, to see the Lord and to witness our encounter with him face to face. It can happen, as you hear in the wisdom of Mary and Joseph, when you follow the Spirit of God, when you follow the inspiration and the whispers of the Spirit, amazing things then happen, because we will be able to see him face to face, but most of all, with the work of the Holy Spirit, which is so very important in our Eucharistic revival, to recognize him and to see him, to see his real presence as we celebrate the Eucharist. Boy, what a wonderful benefit Mary have received by following the law of the Lord, making her steps to the temple, doing everything what was prescribed in her religious tradition. And as you can see, because we all know about this, Mary contemplated those things happening in her life, and she was able to witness and see already the work and the hand of God in everything what was going on in her life. And the reason why we contemplate Mary's wisdom in her word and in her deed.

0: It because, folks, our destiny is to see the Lord. Our destiny is also to find the prophecies, realizing that Holy Spirit coming to us always comes from our tomorrows, comes from our futures, and the whispers of the Holy Spirit are taking us to the place where we should be in life, becoming who we're supposed to be in God. See, then we hear about Anna. Anna, who was also led by the Spirit. And once again, Anna, as Luke points out, was a person constantly present in the church. She was breathing the life of the temple. If we will only discover how important it is for us to become comfortable and be always present in the temple, we'll be always in the church, the place where we should find our rest. In the same way, following Mary's wisdom, we'll be able to see the Lord, recognize Him in our lives, but most of all, receive the promise and the assurance of everything what we hope in our lives. So once again, walking with Mary, following her wisdom in word and in deed, let us continue to pray to have the courage to be her friends, and with our prayers to Mary, grab her hand, taken by her to heaven. Hail Mary, full of grace, the Lord is with you. Blessed are you among women, and blessed the fruit of your womb, Jesus. Holy Mary, Mother of God, pray for us sinners, now and in the hour of our death. Amen. Hello friends, my name is Bishop Andrzej and you are watching Catholic Faith Network.
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3: Did you know that 1 in 7 women report suffering from chronic pelvic pain in the United States? And that more than 50% of cases involving pelvic pain go undiagnosed? Fortunately, Catholic Health has just launched the Pelvic Health and Rehabilitation Program, featuring multiple specialists to help you and your loved one. We'll learn more about that on Stronger Together with Dr. Dave.

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1: Thank you for having me.
0: We're going to talk about something called pelvic floor disorder today. And frankly, I don't think most people even understand

0: understand what that means. Just for the audience and for myself, what is pelvic floor disorder, and what are some typical issues or problems that would be categorized under pelvic floor disorder?
1: Yeah. So when we're talking about pelvic floor disorders, we're talking about conditions, things like urinary incontinence, fecal incontinence, and pelvic organ prolapse. And we think about, say, for example, urinary incontinence. We're thinking about something like stress incontinence, patients who will leak urine, say, with coughing, laughing, sneezing, or with exercise. We also know we see a lot of patients who have urinary incontinence related to having an overactive bladder. So these are patients who experience urgency of urination, the feeling to go, and they can't really wait. They have to hurry to the bathroom, or they might have a leakage accident. Or frequency of urination. So they're in and out of the bathroom a lot. These are the patients who, when they go about their day, they know like where every bathroom is, you know, around town when they go out. Mm-hmm.
0: So this is really interesting because you're saying things that I think most people watching the show, either they've females have experienced, or they know somebody, whether it be a loved one or a friend who is dealing with these issues. So these are quite common issues.
1: Very common issues. You know, we look at the literature, adult women, we know a quarter to a third of adult women would have at least one pelvic floor disorder. We look at, you know, the risk of ever undergoing a surgical procedure for pelvic floor disorder. That can be as high as 20% by the time a woman gets to the age of 80. So these are conditions that are incredibly common, although we know they're very common. We say they're common, but not normal.
0: Right.
1: And we think that's an important note to make so that you know, patients recognize, right, there is care that can be received, there are treatment options available to them to improve their symptoms, resolve their symptoms.
0: So you started this amazing program, very interesting, to help address what you just discussed. Tell me a little bit about the program.
1: Yeah, so the Pelvic Health and Rehabilitation Program at Catholic Health was really put together in recognition that pelvic health issues can be very sensitive issues for patients, and things that they don't always talk about or share with family members or sometimes even with their physicians. And so we wanted to create a resource that patients could access to seek the care or access the care that they would benefit from. I think our clinical and administrative leadership in the Women's Health Service Line kind of recognized that this was an opportunity to really serve our patients in a better way. And in doing that, we recognize that when we think about the pelvic floor, the pelvis, right, there are multiple organs present. And so it often requires a multidisciplinary approach. It's not just the urogynecologist. It may be the urogynecologist, the colorectal surgeon, the pelvic floor physical therapist, maybe the minimally invasive gynecologic surgeon, so the gastroenterologist, right? So it's definitely requires a multidisciplinary team. And so that was the idea behind the center.
0: So this really is a one-stop center to help address this problem. This is a place that somebody who is suffering from these issues can call and feel confident, right, that they're in the right place, that they're not going to have to go anywhere else, that you can handle basically anything that they need, whether it be, you know, medicine, surgery, or physical therapy.
1: That's the idea.
0: Right.
1: You know, patients access the center, and through our nurse navigator, we'll get to the right care. And one of the things we certainly also know about pelvic floor disorders is, right, we talked about women having one or more, right? So it's not uncommon that someone may have, say, pelvic organ prolapse and they are suffering from urinary incontinence, or they have a fecal incontinence issue. When we think about the pelvic pain side of things, pelvic pain can have a range of etiologies, some related to the gastrointestinal tract, some related to the reproductive tract, some related to the urologic system. So the idea is that when patients, you know, kind of access the center, we can evaluate them, understand what their symptoms are, and get them to the right individual or individuals in a timely way. And when we're talking about, you know, providing multidisciplinary care, allowing us to collaborate and coordinate that care more easily.
0: So why don't we hear more about these pelvic floor symptoms of incontinence or even pain? Do you think it's some stigma? Do you think women, as they age, feel that it's menstrual pain or menopausal pain, and it's just part of normal aging?
1: Yeah.
0: What is your feeling?
1: I think there's definitely still some stigmas to this. Mm-hmm. I mean, these are still issues that patients don't, you know, this is not necessarily the conversation at the cocktail party, family gatherings, and
0: right,
1: sometimes, you know, mothers and daughters aren't always sharing about these issues. I think that's changing somewhat. Some of our national organizations have done a lot of work trying to spread the word around pelvic pain and pelvic floor disorders, trying to increase awareness in the the general population.

0: But it's still, these are still issues that patients, you know, as we said earlier, don't necessarily share amongst themselves with friends or family, don't always come forward to their primary care physician and talk about these issues. So I think the more we spread the word, the more we normalize these issues. You know, when we think about some of the risk factors or the life exposures that lead to pelvic floor symptoms. You're talking about, you know, pregnancy and childbirth, right? You're talking about going through menopause. You're talking about aging, right? So living life, yeah. You know, in a sense, right? So these are very common conditions that affect a whole host of women. Yeah.
1: What's normal and what's not normal? And when should they actually reach out to the center to get some help?
0: Yeah, I think if you've had any of these sorts of symptoms, you reach out right away. The sooner you reach out, the better. There's no, you know, a little bit of incontinence is okay. You know, it may be manageable, you know,
1: right.
0: But it doesn't necessarily mean it's okay. And I think the sooner we get patients to care, the sooner we can help resolve their symptoms or improve their symptoms. And, you know, we mentioned earlier about pelvic floor physical therapy playing a role. You know, that's something that's very much, as many people would say, underutilized in our communities kind of across the U.S. And that's something that, you know, particularly when symptoms are less impactful in terms of a patient's day-to-day life, that's a great place to start for patients to gain a greater understanding of their body, this part of their body, and begin an intervention that can lead to significant symptom relief.
1: Amazing. So it's not just surgery. You would start with something like physical therapy, maybe some medical intervention or hormone replacement, and then eventually possibly surgery.
0: Absolutely.
1: Right.
0: We talked about, you know, some medical therapies depending on the condition we're specifically talking about, and surgical interventions that we use to treat things like stress urinary incontinence and pelvic organ prolapse and some pelvic pain conditions like endometriosis. But there are a range of options, and I think making that decision really comes down to a patient-centered approach where you're trying to gain a full understanding of that patient's symptoms, what may have been done in the past for that patient, either medically or surgically, where they are now, and then talking through what you think the next best step will be for them in their care.
1: There are solutions that are not surgical, whether it be physical therapy or medical. Tell us a little bit more about that.
0: Yeah. I mean, weekly I'm having a conversation with patients about the management of issues like overactive bladder, how we're managing their recurrent UTIs, issues around vaginal dryness. And often having conversations about, well, what are some of the dietary changes that one can make that can help with issues around specifically urge incontinence? You know, things like avoiding caffeinated beverages, beverages with artificial sweeteners or preservatives in them, carbonation, alcohol and tobacco, caffeine kind of being the one that looms larger over the others. We often talk about using vaginal estrogen cream in patients to relieve dryness, but also we know that can also have a benefit in terms of improving urinary urgency or decreasing the risk of recurrent urinary tract infection. And so that's also something we use often in patients who are appropriate candidates for vaginal estrogen cream. Pelvic floor muscle exercises. So Kegel exercises or Kegel exercises. And so that's something we often are counseling patients about. Every patient I examine in the office, I assess their ability to do or perform a Kegel.
1: So a Kegel, just for the people watching, Kegel exercise, not without getting into too much detail, but it's basically an exercise that people are, what, they're training or working their pelvic muscles? How does that?
0: Exactly. You're squeezing your pelvic floor muscles, the muscles that you'd use to hold in gas or urine. And so we know when you can strengthen those muscles, it can help you avoid leaking accidents, urinary incontinence accidents. It can help quiet urinary urgency. One of the things, you know, patients often think they're doing Kegels, but they're not always doing it correctly.
1: Right.
0: And that's why we're, you know, very intentional assessing that in the office. And that's also where things like pelvic floor physical therapy can become very helpful, because patients who don't have a great connection between the brain and those muscles in their body, they can work with a therapist and kind of have hands-on support to achieve that ability.
1: Right. And again, the message is, you know, you may have these symptoms. It's not necessarily part of aging. And you don't have to live with it. You don't have to suffer with them. There's a lot of treatments.
0: Absolutely. And I think, you know, a lot of patients do think, well, this is just the normal part of aging, and so they do kind of live with it. But you know, I think what the word we want to spread is that, you know, yes, common, but not normal. And there are a range of treatments, minimally invasive, you know, non-surgical, medical and surgical treatments when appropriate, that can help relieve these symptoms.
1: Right. And I think also with social media, people are being more proactive and they are seeking advice. And that also concerns me, though, because

0: they're going to get some maybe not such great medical advice. So that's why it's so important to really go to a center such as yours, where you know you have top experts who really are practicing evidence-informed medicine.
1: Absolutely, and I certainly don't want to discourage patients from seeking information out in public forums and on social media, because there's a lot of good information out there. But I think you want to take that and bring it to a specialist, and you can compare and contrast. And I think, as you said, you know, kind of really get evidence-based insight into therapies or options you may have seen online.
0: Dr. Downey, thank you for coming onto the show today. It was very informative, and we're definitely going to have you come back.
1: Thank you for having me.
0: Coming up next, we'll learn more about the different specialties involved in the program and meet the nurse practitioner who will help to guide you each step of the way. You're watching Stronger Together with Dr. Dave.
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0: Welcome back to Catholic Health, Stronger Together with Dr. Dave. Today we're talking about Catholic Health's Pelvic Health and Rehabilitation Program. This sounds like an incredible program, and it's about to get even better. In addition to the excellent clinical care, the program also offers one-on-one patient navigation with a nurse practitioner to coordinate all of your pelvic health care needs. Joining me now is Lauren Larkin. Lauren, welcome to the show.
6: Thank you, Dr. Dave.
0: So this is really interesting. You are the nurse navigator for the Pelvic Health and Rehabilitation Program.
6: Yes, I am.
0: In plain English, what does that mean?
6: So in plain English, women have had longstanding issues for years that have kind of been swept aside because they're embarrassing or people thought it was a normal part of aging. So with our pelvic health program, we're trying to capture those women who have issues, and we want to give them proper treatment. So with pelvic health, we have patients who may have any type of disorder like pelvic pain. They may have an overactive bladder, incontinence, prolapse, endometriosis, all sorts of things.
0: Somebody who's having these symptoms, they'll reach out to your program and just walk us through the steps on how, from walking through the door until they get, they have a program, a treatment program designed for them. Tell us about that.
6: So I am a nurse practitioner, mm-hmm. and patients can self-refer to me. They can get the number for the Pelvic Health Center. It's online.
0: So they can reach out to you. They should not be waiting for their doctor to refer them. If they're having symptoms, they now have a place, confidential, that they can reach out and start the process.
6: Correct. So patients can always reach out to me and they'll leave a message for me. I'll get back to them. I'll do a telephone interview.

0: with them to try and triage them ahead of time and figure out what their issue is. If they don't have a provider who has referred them, they'll come to see me first. Mm-hmm. I will then determine what their issue is, and from there, I will act as their tour guide. And I will walk them through the process to which other specialists they need to see.
1: That's fantastic. That is so important because I think, my own personal opinion is people are overwhelmed. If they have a symptom, I think the hardest question for patients to answer is, who do I speak with? Where do I go? So now they actually have somebody, like you said, and I love the way you phrased it, a tour guide, right? So they can reach out to you and you can shepherd them to the right place to get the treatment they need, if they need any treatment.
0: Yes, absolutely. And I feel that a lot of women do find this embarrassing, so they don't know who to talk to about. They can call me, and I can give them that women's perspective and keep their dignity when they're dealing with these sometimes embarrassing issues.
1: So women don't have to live with these symptoms that they've probably been living with for a long time.
0: Correct.
1: Right.
0: They need to know that these symptoms are real and they are not normal, and there are treatments out there.
1: In terms of success, let's say overactive bladder, for example, in terms of in your opinion, your experience, what is the percentage of patients who you actually are able to help and improve their symptoms? What's your best guess?
0: I would say in my practice, I've seen 80 to 90% of patients who are quite happy with their treatment. There's different treatments that we can do for them. There's pelvic floor physical therapy, there's medications, there's all different types of things that we can try. So even if they've had this problem and they have tried one medication before, but they're not happy with it, don't stop there. Come back to us, see us, and we can work together to make this issue resolve.
1: What are people overlooking in terms of

0: probably do some urodynamic testing, which would actually show us the stress incontinence so that we would know how we can treat that patient.
1: And in terms of the age, are you dealing with mostly postmenopausal women, premenopausal women, perimenopausal women? When? So if a female has, let's say, pelvic pain or discomfort, and she's premenopausal, would you still address that, or would that just be part of, you know, menstruation? When do we know that it's more than just menstrual pain? It's something that they should address.
0: So if they have had this menstrual pain in the past and they've seen providers, they haven't had any treatment that's helped them, then they definitely should come to us. We treat patients of all ages. We have people from their late teens up into their late 90s.
1: Anything else you want to add about the program that you might want viewers to know?
0: So we're located at 500 Comeck Road, mm-hmm. Which seems to be a very good meeting point for everyone, no matter if they're in Suffolk or if they're in Nassau. It's right off the Northern State, right off the Sagda Coast, very easy to get to. It's a state-of-the-art building for our women's health program. We have 4 dedicated rooms to women's health. Everything is brand new in there. It is very private. Mm-hmm. It is very personal. So women don't have to feel like all their business is being broadcasted all over the place. We also have different consultation rooms that if we're not having a regular appointment, we can sit in a private room and talk about that with them.
1: Hopefully people will reach out, and I'm sure there's a lot of people out there we can help, you know, as soon as possible.
0: Yes. I encourage everyone, reach out if you have any pelvic health issues. We also do take referrals from other providers. So if you've seen someone, if you've heard about our program, you can ask them about it. They can put a referral in the computer system for me. They can call me. I will get back to them and we'll walk this path together.
1: This is great. I'm so happy you joined us today, and we'll definitely have to have you back on the show and get an update.
0: Thank you so much, Dr. Dave.
1: Thank you. Coming up next, we'll hear from one of the specialists Lauren mentioned and how they'll keep you on your pelvic health healing journey. You're watching Stronger Together with Dr. Dave.
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1: 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We just learned about the new pelvic health program available at Catholic

0: 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Now, let's meet one of the specialists who will be helping you or your loved one.
1: I treat a variety of conditions, but the most common conditions I treat are endometriosis, pelvic pain, fibroid uterus, and abnormal uterine bleeding. Conditions such as chronic pelvic pain are difficult conditions because it often involves physical, emotional, social, and existential factors that are individualized to the patient. Because of this, it's really difficult for one provider to take care of the patient. Oftentimes, patients require a team to take care of them. 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When you have a team, it offers a more comprehensive, individualized and sustainable treatment plan to treat both the causes and the symptoms of the condition. At Catholic Health, we offer the latest surgical techniques. This could include hysteroscopic surgery, vaginal surgery, laparoscopic surgery, and robotic surgery. Whenever possible, your surgeon is always going to choose the most minimally invasive route, whether that's an incision through the vagina or small incisions through the abdomen for laparoscopic or robotic surgery. Every time that we encounter a patient, we are always considering the patient factors and we'll offer the best route for the patient. Hysteroscopic surgery is when we put a camera inside the uterus to take a look around and see if there's any abnormalities. We usually do this for conditions such as abnormal uterine bleeding, endometrial polyps, and submucosal fibroids. Vaginal surgery is surgery that's performed through the vagina. We often do this for vaginal repairs, prolapse surgery, and possibly a hysterectomy. Laparoscopic and robotic surgery is a minimally invasive surgical technique that allows us to treat complex gynecologic conditions such as endometriosis, fibroid uterus, and ovarian cyst through small incisions in the abdomen. Compared to the traditional open or large incision approach, minimally invasive techniques offer a shorter hospital stay. Oftentimes, patients go home the same day. It's a quicker recovery time. Patients are oftentimes able to go back to work sooner and return to normal activities sooner. There's less risk of bleeding during the operation. There's less risk of infection. There's minimal scarring and less pain during the recovery process.
0: 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Thank you for watching today. I am Dr. Dave DeGatti, and I'll see you next time on Catholic Health, Stronger Together with Dr. Dave.

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Coming up in today's show, we show you how Pope Leo XIV celebrated his first year as pontiff. We'll learn about the reality of the church in the Philippines. We'll see how 28 new Swiss guards swore their loyalty to the Pope. All this and much more here on Rome Reports.

0: vita di molte persone.
1: The Pope called for the local government to become involved, praising those who do their part to help their city and fellow citizens progress.
0: Spesso si tratta di veri e propri eroi del sociale, donne e uomini che si prodigano ogni giorno con dedizione, talvolta anche solo col portare avanti fedelmente il proprio dovere, senza apparire, perché la giustizia, la verità, la bellezza si facciano largo tra le strade, nelle istituzioni, nelle relazioni.
1: At that very hour, 365 days earlier, white smoke appeared over the Vatican. Exactly a year later, Pope Leo XIV concluded his anniversary visit with the people of Naples. Days can amount to a lot. Pope Leo XIV has, for the most part, lived up to expectations. Prudent, attentive, and calm, the Pope has gradually shaped how he wants his papacy to look.
2: My experience of him is he is a man that listens. He recognizes the importance of listening first, then thinking, and then acting. So first he says, we have to listen. What's going on? Listen, think, and then act. And I think he'll bring that to his papacy.
1: He tries to manage everything well, but his most difficult decisions are when he has to change someone in a leadership position. 4 months pass before he made his first big appointment, his replacement at the Dicastery for Bishops, for which he chose Filippo Iannone, a jurist with Vatican experience. The profiles he's appointed as collaborators are all people. They're not non-confrontational in the sense of being indifferent. Rather people who work, get things done, and move things forward without causing harm. For example, the prefect of the papal household is now Peter Rajic, a jurist and diplomat. His role is key, bringing together two aspects of his papal work, managing the Pope's daily schedule and overseeing all event protocols. Many, meanwhile, expected there would be changes in the Secretariat of State, but so far the Pope has kept Perlin as his number two and chief Vatican diplomat. He has, however, changed the number three, his most important appointment so far. Pope Leo chose Paolo Radelli, who has more than 25 years of diplomatic service. But the Pope also relies on a close circle of trusted people. These include his two secretaries, Marco Bilieri, appointed after his election, and Father Edgar, who has accompanied him since his time in Peru. Working alongside a friend in my particular case, and also being the one who helps him in his daily work and who protects him so that he can carry out his duties with peace of mind. Pope Leo follows in the path of his predecessors, but with his own style. He has brought back the red vestments and certain traditions, such as the washing of the feet on Holy Thursday at St. John Lateran. Each Pope has room to maneuver in how to translate his message into specific gestures, and Pope Leo believes it's worthwhile to be very rigorous, in the sense of being respectful, regarding papal protocol and the rules that govern the Pope's actions. Two of the most repeated messages of Leo XIV are the same ones with which he presented himself to the world: peace and the unity of the Church in a world marked by division. The Catholic Church, he's reduced internal polarizations, which existed and were dividing it. And he's showing society that it's possible to govern without raising voices, without imposing your judgment by listening to everyone. He's demonstrating that another kind of leadership is possible and that it's very effective. To this, we can also add the gestures Pope Leo has shown through his apostolic visits. In 365 days, he has already made 3 trips outside of Italy and has visited a total of 7 countries. Shortly after 6 o'clock in the evening, on May 8, 2025, the face of the new successor of St. Peter was revealed to the world, along with his name, Leo XIV. Minutes earlier, seagulls seemed to predict the white smoke from the Sistine Chapel. 133 voting cardinals, 24 hours and 23 minutes, and 4 ballots were what it took for a new pope. Those 24 hours were full of anticipation. Catholics waited for a new spiritual leader, and the rest of the world for a new papal face on the global stage. What happens within the Sistine Chapel remains

a secret, but we do know of some things. The first round of black smoke from the Sistine came about 2 hours later than expected. This was simply a mistake. One cardinal had inserted two ballots, and the vote had to be repeated. But there was another unusual incident that took place. What we discovered was something completely unthinkable, something that didn't even occur in the film Conclave. In one of the most closed, tightly controlled election processes, with every kind of control in place, a phone had slipped in. That is, someone had to go to the Sistine Chapel and knock to warn them that security had detected a SIM card. Robert Prevost was not among the most talked about names in the early days, but little by little, his name began popping up in the forecasts. Early on, the favorites were practically all Italian. Many guessed it might be the Vatican's number two, Pietro Parolin, but reality was far removed from those predictions, even from the start. No, the first vote is key, because no one imagined he had such a large block of votes. That was crucial. They saw him as very calm, and he remained calm even as they began to read his name over and over. Prevost, Prevost, Prevost. Very calm, very composed. There's a saying in the Vatican that seems to prove correct every conclave. He who enters the Sistine Chapel as Pope leaves as a cardinal. Whatever the public opinion was, it didn't match the opinion of the College of Cardinals. In the Sistine Chapel, no talking is allowed, only voting. But beforehand, the entire College of Cardinals met for several days. Before the conclave started, the cardinals built a profile of who the next pope should be. And if there's one key point in common, it was unity of the Church in Christ. And among their numbers, there was one man they deemed fit for the job, Robert Prevost, now Pope Leo XIV.

0: considered modern was in 1268 in the city of Viterbo. It lasted almost 3 years because the cardinals could not reach an agreement. The official system we have now was later established in 1274 by Pope Gregory X. You're watching Rome Reports. Coming up after the break, we'll join our relic hunter Kate at the Church of Saints Cosmas and Damian. You're watching Rome Reports.
1: 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You can find information there. We can't wait to welcome you on June 9th at the Garden City Hotel. As Lydia always says, tutte a tavola a mangiare. Ciao.
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0: Today, I'm in Rome's historic centre to visit the ancient church of Saints Cosmas and Damian. Although this church is currently under restoration, you can still find the relics of two brothers whose story of faith and healing has inspired Christians for centuries. Let's go take a look.
1: Cosmas and Damian were twins. They were also physicians who treated the sick without asking for payment. Because of this, they became known as the Moneyless Ones, or the Silverless. Their reputation for healing spread quickly, and even after their deaths, many believed miracles continued to happen through their intercession. Now their relics remain here, but to find them, you must first ask for special permission to access a hidden church beneath this basilica. Then, after descending a short flight of stairs, you'll enter a crypt with a small confession window and the relics of the brothers. Pilgrims from around the world come here and leave small cards inscribed with their prayers and intentions. And above the altar, there's a stunning mosaic which shows Christ welcoming Cosmas and Damian into heaven. It serves as a reminder of their faithfulness, even unto death.
0: So, inside this church, you don't just find relics. You find the story of twin brothers who used their skills to help others and gave everything for what they believed. See you next time.
2: Yes, actually the Spaniards came via Mexico. That was in, the first time was 1521, and then they left, and then they

0: came back 1565 until 1898. That's the war between the U.S. and Spain, and we were the last colonies along with Cuba and Puerto Rico. So we were 333 years under Spain. And I think what happened to Catholicism, yes, it was there imposed upon us, etc. But I think with the sword, as they say, you know, but I think when the sword left, the cross remained. So it was well ingrained into our culture and also the families. And you would see buses or jeeps, personal cars with little altars by the mirror, or maybe even government offices asking for masses with their little altars as well. So it's well ingrained into culture, but of course we have to work a little more to make it a little bit more deeper into the life of the people. I would say that the family has really tried to conserve the faith, although I would say as generations go along, no, I think sometimes the faith, we have to teach the faith, because it's not automatic. When the parents have faith, it doesn't mean that the children would also automatically inherit the faith. And of course, we also have these trends, no, of people becoming a little less religious. Even our vocations have been going down as well. Although I think the family, number one, and also number two, I think the popular devotions have really helped a lot. And this is what we're trying to recover as well, no? Making their faith a little more, not only from the sentimental part, but also a little more doctrinal, intellectual, and that way they could also understand their faith, as they say, no? Faith seeking understanding. So the more we understand, the more our faith would also deepen. Actually, well, we have in the Philippines, no, all these social issues, inequalities, graft and corruption, all this. And then you have, those are the man-made calamities. Then you have the natural calamities. We have the volcanoes, flooding, and all typhoons every year. So, yeah, it's really a big challenge. And then we always remember that the church is involved not only in the sacristies, not only in the churches, inside the churches, but also we serve the people. And we never ask if you're a Catholic or not. Whether Catholic or not, we give you food, we give you whatever, shelter, clothing, etc., no, whatever you need. So part of our training is also to be up to date with these issues back home. And then, as I mentioned earlier, I think we have to depend a lot on the lay people, because they're the ones who can give food to the hungry. They're the ones who can give jobs, who can educate. Now, of course, we do our part as well, knowing that, for example, the hospitals, the universities, no, these were created in the church setting in the early centuries. So we are experts in a way, but we have to delegate to the lay people who can do much more, I think. No? So that's our challenge. Yes, we have to know our faith so we could transmit it to the lay people, and the lay people could really put it into effect.
1: Which pope founded the Swiss Guard? John the 23rd, Leo the 13th, Julius the 2nd. You're watching Rome Reports.
2: Or that the projections would be flood next Thursday?
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1: Which pope founded the Swiss Guard? John the 23rd, Leo XIII.

Julius II. The correct answer is C. In 1506, the first Swiss guards arrived in Rome to protect Pope Julius II. You're watching Rome Reports.

0: The eyes of the world continue to watch how the hantavirus crisis will unfold. The virus is a potentially deadly disease that rodents can transmit to humans. News of the disease broke after several deaths and infections aboard a luxury cruise ship, the MV Hondius. There were three initial fatalities and other affected passengers. World leaders, including Pope Leo XIV, are following the crisis. The Pope thanked the Canary Islands for welcoming the hantavirus vessel.
1: Quiero agradecer la acogida que caracteriza al pueblo de las Islas Canarias por permitir la llegada del crucero Hondius con los enfermos de antivirus. Estoy contento de poder encontrarme con vosotros el próximo mes en mi visita a las islas.
0: At the time of these words, no further positive cases had yet been confirmed among those quarantined above the Hondius. But hours later, as passengers disembarked in the Canary Islands and were returning home, France and the United States began to confirm new cases in the countries. During his Sunday address for Mother's Day, in which he encouraged the faithful to follow Mary's example, the Pope also expressed concern about the rise in violence in Chad and Mali, countries struck by recent terrorist attacks. Like every Wednesday, the Pope came out to greet around 30,000 faithful before beginning his weekly public catechesis. What was different this time was the papal entrance song, Dancing Queen by ABBA. After making his rounds in the square to greet excited pilgrims, the Pope began his catechesis. Referring to the mission of the Church, he shared this statement.
1: Essa è anche investita della missione di pronunciare parole chiare per rifiutare tutto ciò che mortifica la vita e ne impedisce lo sviluppo e prendere posizione a favore dei poveri, degli sfruttati, delle vittime della violenza e della guerra e di tutti coloro che soffrono nel corpo e nello spirito.
0: With these words, the Pontiff emphasized the active role of the Church in the face of injustice in today's world, insisting on its commitment to the most vulnerable.
1: La Chiesa realizza la sua missione tra il già dell'inizio del regno di Dio in Gesù e il non ancora del compimento promesso e atteso.
0: During the audience, the Pontiff also encouraged believers to live up to their calling of Christian hope, even in the midst of difficulties, keeping their eyes always fixed on the final goal. This is how Marco Rubio, the United States Secretary of State, arrived at the Vatican to meet with Pope Leo XIV. He was first welcomed by the new prefect of the papal household. This visit comes after several weeks of tension between Trump and the American Pope over the Iran war. The much-needed meeting between Washington and the Vatican has finally taken place.
2: Mr. Secretary,
3: it's great to see you. Good morning.
2: It was almost a year that I was here with you.
3: Ten days off.
0: Pope Leo was referring to his first meeting with Rubio, who had accompanied J.D. Vance for a visit to the Vatican on May 19, 2025, one day after the official start of Leo XIV's papacy. Rubio and the Pope met for about 45 minutes. As the former had indicated in advance, he wanted to speak with Pope Leo about religious freedom and the situation in Cuba. This meeting was followed by another between Rubio and Cardinal Pietro Parolin, who is effectively his counterpart at the Vatican. It was likely with Parolin that Rubio addressed the most delicate part of his visit, calming tensions between the U.S. administration and the Holy See after Trump's attacks on Leo XIV. Pope Leo XIV had a full morning schedule. After receiving U.S. Secretary of State Marco Rubio, he met with Donald Tusk, the Prime Minister of Poland. It's the first time the two leaders have met since the Pope's election last May. During the exchange of gifts, Pope Leo was gifted a copy of the Pentateuch, the first five books of the Bible, in Kashubian, a language of northern Poland. Afterward, Tusk also met with the Vatican's Cardinal Secretary of State Pietro Parolin and with Monsignor Paul Gallagher, Secretary for Relations with States. According to a statement from the Holy See Press Office, the discussion included the social and economic conditions

0: condition of the country, as well as the relations between the local church and the state, especially in the field of education and with regard to ethical issues. Reference was also made to the war in Ukraine and to the role played by a country like Poland within the European Union. Elected Prime Minister for a second term in 2023, Tusk has publicly identified himself as Catholic on several occasions and belongs to the liberal, pro-European wing of Polish politics. You can recognize them by their distinct uniform, the Swiss Guard, the Pope's personal protection force, who guard his apartments and the Vatican, and who accompany him on his apostolic journeys. The oath they swear is precisely to the Pope, making him their direct superior. Pope Leo in particular seems to enjoy their swearing-in ceremony, which begins like this. Last year, Pope Leo XIV became the first pope to preside over the ceremony since 1968, and in 2026, he has done so again. This year, 28 new recruits have joined the smallest army in the world. With their left hand on the flag and three fingers from their right hand raised, symbolizing the Holy Trinity, each one in turn swears to serve Leo XIV and his successors with loyalty, even pledging that, if necessary, they'll die defending him. At the end of this year's ceremony, the Pope addressed them with these words.
1: A voi, cari giovani, che avete fatto il giuramento, esprimo la mia stima e la mia gratitudine. 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
0: Every May 6th, they celebrate this event in grand fashion with various events. It's the day that commemorates the sack of Rome, when this army, the smallest in the world, protected Pope Clement VII from the German troops of Charles V. Next year will mark the 500th anniversary of this epic historical event. In our next program, we'll see Pope Leo's visit to the Roman University La Sapienza. This and much more here on Rome Reports.

In the name of the Father, and of the Son, and of the Holy Spirit. The angel of the Lord declared unto Mary, and she conceived by the Holy Spirit. Hail Mary, full of grace, the Lord is with thee. Blessed art thou among women, and blessed is the fruit of thy womb, Jesus. Holy Mary, Mother of God, pray for us sinners, now and at the hour of death. Amen. Behold, the handmaid of the Lord, be it done unto me according to thy word. Hail Mary, full of grace, the Lord is with thee. Blessed art thou among women, and blessed is the fruit of thy womb, Jesus. Holy Mary, Mother of God, pray for us sinners, now and at the hour of our death. Amen. And the Word was made flesh and dwelt among us. Hail Mary, full of grace, the Lord is with thee. Blessed art thou among women, and blessed is the fruit of thy womb, Jesus. Holy Mary, Mother of God, pray for us sinners, now and at the hour of our death. Amen. Pray for us, O Holy Mother of God, that we may be made worthy of the promises of Christ. Let us pray. Pour forth, we beseech thee, O Lord, thy grace into our hearts, that we, to whom the incarnation of Christ thy Son was made known by the message of an angel, may by his passion and death be brought to the glory of his resurrection through the same Christ our Lord. Amen. Glory be to the Father, and to the Son, and to the Holy Spirit, as it was in the beginning, is now, and ever shall be, world without end. Amen. Glory be to the Father, and to the Son, and to the Holy Spirit, as it was in the beginning, is now, and ever shall be, world without end. Amen. Glory be to the Father, and to the Son, and to the Holy Spirit, as it was in the beginning, is now, and ever shall be, world without end. Amen. And may the divine assistance remain always with us, and may the souls of the faithful departed, through the mercy of God, rest in peace. Amen. And may Almighty God bless you, the Father, the Son, and the Holy Spirit. Amen.

The Luminous Mysteries of the Rosary. In the name of the Father, the Son, and the Holy Spirit, amen. I believe in God, the Father Almighty, creator of heaven and earth, and in Jesus Christ, his only Son, our Lord, who was conceived by the Holy Spirit, born of the Virgin Mary, suffered under Pontius Pilate, was crucified, died, and was buried. He descended into hell. On the third day, he rose again from the dead. He ascended into heaven and is seated at the right hand of God, the Father Almighty. From there, he will come to judge the living and the dead. I believe in the Holy Spirit, the Holy Catholic Church, the communion of saints, the forgiveness of sins, the resurrection of the body, and life everlasting. Amen. Our Father, who art in heaven, hallowed be thy name. Thy kingdom come, thy will be done, on earth as it is in heaven. Give us this day our daily bread, and forgive us our trespasses, as we forgive those who trespass against us. And lead us not into temptation, but deliver us from evil. Amen. Hail Mary, full of grace, the Lord is with thee. Blessed art thou amongst women, and blessed is the fruit of thy womb, Jesus. Holy Mary, Mother of God, pray for us sinners, now and at the hour of our death. Amen. Hail Mary, full of grace, the Lord is with thee. Blessed art thou amongst women, and blessed is the fruit of thy womb, Jesus. Holy Mary, Mother of God, pray for us sinners, now and at the hour of our death. Amen. Hail Mary, full of grace, the Lord is with thee. Blessed art thou amongst women, and blessed is the fruit of thy womb, Jesus. Holy Mary, Mother of God, pray for us sinners, now and at the hour of our death. Amen. Glory be to the Father, and to the Son, and to the Holy Spirit, as it was in the beginning, is now, and ever shall be, world without end. Amen. The first luminous mystery, the baptism of Jesus. And when Jesus was baptized, the heavens were opened, and he saw the Spirit of God descending like a dove and alighting on him. And lo, a voice from heaven saying, "This is my beloved Son, in whom I am well pleased." Our Father, who art in heaven, hallowed be thy name. Thy kingdom come, thy will be done, on earth as it is in heaven. Give us this day our daily bread, and forgive us our trespasses, as we forgive those who trespass against us. And lead us not into temptation, but deliver us from evil. Amen. Hail Mary, full of grace, the Lord is with thee. Blessed art thou among women, and blessed is the fruit of thy womb, Jesus. Holy Mary, Mother of God, pray for us sinners, now and at the hour of our death. Amen. Hail Mary, full of grace, the Lord is with thee. Blessed art thou among women, and blessed is the fruit of thy womb, Jesus. Holy Mary, Mother of God, pray for us sinners, now and at the hour of our death. Amen. Hail Mary, full of grace, the Lord is with thee. Blessed art thou among women, and blessed is the fruit of thy womb, Jesus. Holy Mary, Mother of God, pray for us sinners, now and at the hour of our death. Amen. Hail Mary, full of grace, the Lord is with thee. Blessed art thou among women, and blessed is the fruit of thy womb, Jesus. Holy Mary, Mother of God, pray for us sinners, now and at the hour of our death. Amen. Hail Mary, full of grace, the Lord is with thee. Blessed art thou among women, and blessed is the fruit of thy womb, Jesus. Holy Mary, Mother of God, pray for us sinners, now and at the hour of our death. Amen. Hail Mary, full of grace, the Lord is with thee. Blessed art thou among women, and blessed is the fruit of thy womb, Jesus. Holy Mary, Mother of God, pray for us sinners, now and at the hour of our death. Amen. Hail Mary, full of grace, the Lord is with thee. Blessed art thou among women, and blessed is the fruit of thy womb, Jesus. Holy Mary, Mother of God, pray for us sinners, now and at the hour of our death. Amen. Hail Mary, full of grace, the Lord is with thee. Blessed art thou among women, and blessed is the fruit of thy womb, Jesus. Holy Mary, Mother of God, pray for us sinners, now and at the hour of our death. Amen. Hail Mary, full of grace, the Lord is with thee. Blessed art thou among women, and blessed is the fruit of thy womb, Jesus. Holy Mary, Mother of God, pray for us sinners, now and at the hour of our death. Amen. Hail Mary, full of grace, the Lord is with thee. Blessed art thou among women, and blessed is the fruit of thy womb, Jesus. Holy Mary, Mother of God, pray for us sinners, now and at the hour of our death. Amen. Glory be to the Father, and to the Son, and to the Holy Spirit, as it was in the beginning, is now, and ever shall be, world without end. Amen. O my Jesus, forgive us our sins, save us from the fires of hell, lead all souls to heaven, especially those most in need of thy mercy. The second luminous mystery, the wedding at Cana. His mother said to the servants, "Do whatever he tells you." Jesus said to them, "Fill the jars with water," and they filled them up to the brim. Our Father, who art in heaven, hallowed be thy name. Thy kingdom come, thy will be done, on earth as it is in heaven. Give us this day our daily bread, and forgive us our trespasses, as we forgive those who trespass against us.

us not into temptation, but deliver us from evil. Amen. Hail Mary, full of grace, the Lord is with thee. Blessed art thou among women, and blessed is the fruit of thy womb, Jesus. Holy Mary, Mother of God, pray for us sinners, now and at the hour of our death. Amen. Hail Mary, full of grace, the Lord is with thee. Blessed art thou among women, and blessed is the fruit of thy womb, Jesus. Holy Mary, Mother of God, pray for us sinners, now and at the hour of our death. Amen. Hail Mary, full of grace, the Lord is with thee. Blessed art thou among women, and blessed is the fruit of thy womb, Jesus. Holy Mary, Mother of God, pray for us sinners, now and at the hour of our death. Amen. Hail Mary, full of grace, the Lord is with thee. Blessed art thou among women, and blessed is the fruit of thy womb, Jesus. Holy Mary, Mother of God, pray for us sinners, now and at the hour of our death. Amen. Hail Mary, full of grace, the Lord is with thee. Blessed art thou among women, and blessed is the fruit of thy womb, Jesus. Holy Mary, Mother of God, pray for us sinners, now and at the hour of our death. Amen. Hail Mary, full of grace, the Lord is with thee. Blessed art thou among women, and blessed is the fruit of thy womb, Jesus. Holy Mary, Mother of God, pray for us sinners, now and at the hour of our death. Amen. Hail Mary, full of grace, the Lord is with thee. Blessed art thou among women, and blessed is the fruit of thy womb, Jesus. Holy Mary, Mother of God, pray for us sinners, now and at the hour of our death. Amen. Hail Mary, full of grace, the Lord is with thee. Blessed art thou among women, and blessed is the fruit of thy womb, Jesus. Holy Mary, Mother of God, pray for us sinners, now and at the hour of our death. Amen. Hail Mary, full of grace, the Lord is with thee. Blessed art thou among women, and blessed is the fruit of thy womb, Jesus. Holy Mary, Mother of God, pray for us sinners, now and at the hour of our death. Amen. Hail Mary, full of grace, the Lord is with thee. Blessed art thou among women, and blessed is the fruit of thy womb, Jesus. Holy Mary, Mother of God, pray for us sinners, now and at the hour of our death. Amen. Glory be to the Father, and to the Son, and to the Holy Spirit, as it was in the beginning, is now, and ever shall be, world without end. Amen. O my Jesus, forgive us our sins, save us from the fires of hell, lead all souls to heaven, especially those most in need of thy mercy. The third luminous mystery, proclaiming the kingdom. And preach as you go, saying, the kingdom of heaven is at hand. Heal the sick, raise the dead, cleanse the lepers, and cast out demons. You receive without pay, give without pay. Our Father, who art in heaven, hallowed be thy name. Thy kingdom come, thy will be done, on earth as it is in heaven. Give us this day our daily bread, and forgive us our trespasses, as we forgive those who trespass against us. And lead us not into temptation, but deliver us from evil. Amen. Hail Mary, full of grace, the Lord is with thee. Blessed art thou among women, and blessed is the fruit of thy womb, Jesus. Holy Mary, Mother of God, pray for us sinners, now and at the hour of our death. Amen. Hail Mary, full of grace, the Lord is with thee. Blessed art thou among women, and blessed is the fruit of thy womb, Jesus. Holy Mary, Mother of God, pray for us sinners, now and at the hour of our death. Amen. Hail Mary, full of grace, the Lord is with thee. Blessed art thou among women, and blessed is the fruit of thy womb, Jesus. Holy Mary, Mother of God, pray for us sinners, now and at the hour of our death. Amen. Hail Mary, full of grace, the Lord is with thee. Blessed art thou among women, and blessed is the fruit of thy womb, Jesus. Holy Mary, Mother of God, pray for us sinners, now and at the hour of our death. Amen. Hail Mary, full of grace, the Lord is with thee. Blessed art thou among women, and blessed is the fruit of thy womb, Jesus. Holy Mary, Mother of God, pray for us sinners, now and at the hour of our death. Amen. Hail Mary, full of grace, the Lord is with thee. Blessed art thou among women, and blessed is the fruit of thy womb, Jesus. Holy Mary, Mother of God, pray for us sinners, now and at the hour of our death. Amen. Hail Mary, full of grace, the Lord is with thee. Blessed art thou among women, and blessed is the fruit of thy womb, Jesus. Holy Mary, Mother of God, pray for us sinners, now and at the hour of our death. Amen. Hail Mary, full of grace, the Lord is with thee. Blessed art thou among women, and blessed is the fruit of thy womb, Jesus. Holy Mary, Mother of God, pray for us sinners, now and at the hour of our death. Amen. Hail Mary, full of grace, the Lord is with thee. Blessed art thou among women, and blessed is the fruit of thy womb, Jesus. Holy Mary, Mother of God, pray for us sinners, now and at the hour of our death. Amen. Hail Mary, full of grace, the Lord is with thee. Blessed art thou among women, and blessed is the fruit of thy womb, Jesus. Holy Mary, Mother of God, pray for us sinners, now and at the hour of our death. Amen. Glory be to the Father, and to the Son, and to the Holy Spirit, as it was in the beginning, is now, and ever shall be, world without end. Amen. O my Jesus, forgive us our sins, save us from the fires of hell, lead all souls to heaven, especially those most in need of thy mercy. The fourth luminous mystery, the Transfiguration. And as he was praying, his appearance of his countenance was

altered, and his raiment became dazzling white. And a voice came out of the cloud saying, "This is my Son, my chosen. Listen to him." Our Father, who art in heaven, hallowed be thy name. Thy kingdom come, thy will be done on earth as it is in heaven. Give us this day our daily bread, and forgive us our trespasses, as we forgive those who trespass against us. And lead us not into temptation, but deliver us from evil. Amen. Hail Mary, full of grace, the Lord is with thee. Blessed art thou among women, and blessed is the fruit of thy womb, Jesus. Holy Mary, Mother of God, pray for us sinners, now and at the hour of our death. Amen. Hail Mary, full of grace, the Lord is with thee. Blessed art thou among women, and blessed is the fruit of thy womb, Jesus. Holy Mary, Mother of God, pray for us sinners, now and at the hour of our death. Amen. Hail Mary, full of grace, the Lord is with thee. Blessed art thou among women, and blessed is the fruit of thy womb, Jesus. Holy Mary, Mother of God, pray for us sinners, now and at the hour of our death. Amen. Hail Mary, full of grace, the Lord is with thee. Blessed art thou among women, and blessed is the fruit of thy womb, Jesus. Holy Mary, Mother of God, pray for us sinners, now and at the hour of our death. Amen. Hail Mary, full of grace, the Lord is with thee. Blessed art thou among women, and blessed is the fruit of thy womb, Jesus. Holy Mary, Mother of God, pray for us sinners, now and at the hour of our death. Amen. Hail Mary, full of grace, the Lord is with thee. Blessed art thou among women, and blessed is the fruit of thy womb, Jesus. Holy Mary, Mother of God, pray for us sinners, now and at the hour of our death. Amen. Hail Mary, full of grace, the Lord is with thee. Blessed art thou among women, and blessed is the fruit of thy womb, Jesus. Holy Mary, Mother of God, pray for us sinners, now and at the hour of our death. Amen. Hail Mary, full of grace, the Lord is with thee. Blessed art thou among women, and blessed is the fruit of thy womb, Jesus. Holy Mary, Mother of God, pray for us sinners, now and at the hour of our death. Amen. Hail Mary, full of grace, the Lord is with thee. Blessed art thou among women, and blessed is the fruit of thy womb, Jesus. Holy Mary, Mother of God, pray for us sinners, now and at the hour of our death. Amen. Hail Mary, full of grace, the Lord is with thee. Blessed art thou among women, and blessed is the fruit of thy womb, Jesus. Holy Mary, Mother of God, pray for us sinners, now and at the hour of our death. Amen. Glory be to the Father, and to the Son, and to the Holy Spirit, as it was in the beginning, is now, and ever shall be, world without end. Amen. O my Jesus, forgive us our sins, save us from the fires of hell, lead all souls to heaven, especially those most in need of thy mercy. The fifth luminous mystery, the institution of the Eucharist. And he took bread, and when he had given thanks, he broke it and gave it to them, saying, "This is my body, which is given for you." And likewise the cup after supper, saying, "This cup which is poured out for you is the new covenant in my blood." Our Father, who art in heaven, hallowed be thy name. Thy kingdom come, thy will be done on earth as it is in heaven. Give us this day our daily bread, and forgive us our trespasses, as we forgive those who trespass against us. And lead us not into temptation, but deliver us from evil. Amen. Hail Mary, full of grace, the Lord is with thee. Blessed art thou among women, and blessed is the fruit of thy womb, Jesus. Holy Mary, Mother of God, pray for us sinners, now and at the hour of our death. Amen. Hail Mary, full of grace, the Lord is with thee. Blessed art thou among women, and blessed is the fruit of thy womb, Jesus. Holy Mary, Mother of God, pray for us sinners, now and at the hour of our death. Amen. Hail Mary, full of grace, the Lord is with thee. Blessed art thou among women, and blessed is the fruit of thy womb, Jesus. Holy Mary, Mother of God, pray for us sinners, now and at the hour of our death. Amen. Hail Mary, full of grace, the Lord is with thee. Blessed art thou among women, and blessed is the fruit of thy womb, Jesus. Holy Mary, Mother of God, pray for us sinners, now and at the hour of our death. Amen. Hail Mary, full of grace, the Lord is with thee. Blessed art thou among women, and blessed is the fruit of thy womb, Jesus. Holy Mary, Mother of God, pray for us sinners, now and at the hour of our death. Amen. Hail Mary, full of grace, the Lord is with thee. Blessed art thou among women, and blessed is the fruit of thy womb, Jesus. Holy Mary, Mother of God, pray for us sinners, now and at the hour of our death. Amen. Hail Mary, full of grace, the Lord is with thee. Blessed art thou among women, and blessed is the fruit of thy womb, Jesus. Holy Mary, Mother of God, pray for us sinners, now and at the hour of our death. Amen. Hail Mary, full of grace, the Lord is with thee. Blessed art thou among women, and blessed is the fruit of thy womb, Jesus. Holy Mary, Mother of God, pray for us sinners, now and at the hour of our death. Amen. Hail Mary, full of grace, the Lord is with thee. Blessed art thou among women, and blessed is the fruit of thy womb, Jesus. Holy Mary, Mother of God, pray for us sinners, now and at the hour of our death. Amen. Hail Mary, full of grace, the Lord is with thee. Blessed art thou among women, and blessed is the fruit of thy womb, Jesus. Holy Mary, Mother of God, pray for us sinners, now and at the hour of our death. Amen.
Glory be to the Father, and to the

Son, and to the Holy Spirit, as it was in the beginning, is now, and ever shall be, world without end. Amen. O my Jesus, forgive us our sins, save us from the fires of hell, lead all souls to heaven, especially those most in need of thy mercy. Hail, Holy Queen, Mother of Mercy, our life, our sweetness, and our hope. To thee do we cry, poor banished children of Eve. To thee do we send up our sighs, mourning and weeping in this vale of tears. Turn then, most gracious Advocate, thine eyes of mercy toward us, and after this our exile, show unto us the blessed fruit of thy womb, Jesus. O clement, O loving, O sweet Virgin Mary, pray for us, O Holy Mother of God, that we may be made worthy of the promises of Christ. Let us pray. O God, whose only begotten Son, by his life, death, and resurrection, has purchased for us the rewards of eternal life, grant, we beseech thee, that by meditating on these mysteries of the Most Holy Rosary of the Blessed Virgin Mary, we may imitate what they contain and obtain what they promise, through the same Christ our Lord. Amen. Most Sacred Heart of Jesus, have mercy on us. Immaculate Heart of Mary, pray for us. In the name of the Father, and of the Son, and of the Holy Spirit. Amen.

0: always fresh.
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We welcome all of those joining us through the Catholic Faith Network. The celebrant of this Mass is Father Michael.

0: In the name of the Father, and of the Son, and of the Holy Spirit, the Lord be with you.
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0: Brothers and sisters, let us acknowledge our sins and so prepare ourselves to celebrate the sacred mysteries. Lord, have mercy. Christ, have mercy. Lord, have mercy. And may Almighty God have mercy on us, forgive us our sins, and bring us to everlasting life.
1: Amen.
0: Let us pray. May your Spirit, O Lord, we pray, imbue us powerfully with spiritual gifts, that he may give us a mind pleasing to you and graciously conform us to your will. Through our Lord Jesus Christ, your Son, who lives and reigns within the unity of the Holy Spirit, God forever and ever.
2: A reading from the Acts of the Apostles. Wishing to determine the truth about why Paul was being accused by the Jews, the commander freed him and ordered the chief priests and the whole Sanhedrin to convene. Then he brought Paul down and made him stand before them. Paul was aware that some of the Sadducees and some Pharisees, so he called out before them at the Sanhedrin, "My brothers, I am a Pharisee, the son of Pharisees. I'm on trial for hope in the resurrection of the dead." When he said this, a dispute broke out between the Pharisees and the Sadducees, and the group became divided. For the Sadducees say that there is no resurrection, or angels, or spirits, while the Pharisees acknowledge all three. A great roar occurred, and some scribes belonging to the Pharisee party stood up and sharply argued, "We find nothing wrong with this man. Suppose a spirit or an angel has spoken to him." The dispute was so serious that the commander, afraid that Paul would be torn to pieces by them, ordered his troops to go down and rescue Paul from their midst and take him into the compound. The following night, the Lord stood by him and said, "Take courage, for just as you have been borne witness to my cause in Jerusalem, so you must also bear witness in Rome." The word of the Lord.
1: Thanks be to God.
2: Keep me safe, O God, you are my hope. Keep me safe, O God, you are my hope. Keep me, O God, for in you I take refuge. I say to the Lord, "My Lord, are you? O Lord, my allotted portion and my cup, you it is who hold fast my lot. Keep me safe, O God, you are my hope. I bless the Lord who counsels me, even in the night when my heart extorts me. I set the Lord ever before me, for him at my right hand I shall not be disturbed. Keep me safe, O God, you are my hope. Therefore my heart is glad and my soul rejoices. My soul, my body, too, abides in confidence, because you will not abandon my soul to the netherworld, nor will you suffer your faithful one to undergo corruption. Keep me safe, O God, you are my hope. You will show me the path to life, fullness of joys in your presence, the delights at your right hand forever. Keep me safe, O God, you are my hope.

0: The Lord be with you.
1: And with your spirit.
0: A reading from the Holy Gospel according to John.
1: Glory to you, Lord.
0: Lifting up his eyes to heaven, Jesus prayed, saying, I pray not only for these, but also for those who will believe in me through their word, so that they may all be one, as you, Father, are in me and I in you, that they also may be in us, that the world may believe that you sent me. And I have given them the glory you gave me, so that they may be one as we are one, I in them and you in me, that they may be brought to perfection as one, that the world may know that you sent me and that you loved them even

0: And as you loved me, Father, they are your gift to me. I wish that where I am, they also may be with me, that they may see my glory that you gave me, because you loved me before the foundation of the world. Righteous Father, the world also does not know you, but I know you, and they know that you sent me. I made known to them your name, and I will make it known, that the love with which you loved me may be in them, and I in them. The Gospel of the Lord. My dear brothers and sisters, in our Gospel today, our Lord prays to the Father on the night before his passion. And what is beautiful is that he's praying not only for the apostles, but also for us. For us. I pray not only for these, our Lord says, but for those who will believe in me through their word. Before his suffering and death, Jesus already had us in his heart. And what does he pray for? He prays that they may all be one. He knows that the world is wounded by division, conflict, and isolation. That is why he prays for unity. Not simply outward agreement, but a union rooted in God's love. The closer we are to Christ, the closer we become to one another. Real unity begins in prayer, in humility, and in learning to love as Jesus loves. So this gospel challenges us to ask, do I bring peace or division? Do my words and actions unite or separate people? Our Lord reminds us today, dear friends, that the strongest witness we can give to the world is a life rooted in love, forgiveness, and communion. Let us pray that we may remain close to our Lord so that his love may truly be visible in us. Amen. God is good, and all the time. Brothers and sisters, gathered as one to celebrate the good things we have received from our God, let us ask him to prompt in us prayers that are worthy of his hearing.
1: For the church throughout the world, her Easter witness may shine brightly, drawing all people to the promise of a new life in Christ. Let us pray to the Lord.
0: Lord, hear our prayer.
1: For leaders in government, that Christ may guide them to promote the common good according to his will, let us pray to the Lord.
0: Lord, hear our prayer.
1: For those burdened by illness, that they may experience the healing power of Christ, let us pray to the Lord.
0: Lord, hear our prayer.
1: And today at this Eucharist, we pray for the intention of James J. Ray. Let us pray to the Lord.
0: Lord, hear our prayer.
1: And for those intentions we hold now in the silence of our hearts, let us pray to the Lord.
0: Lord, hear our prayer.
1: And for the intentions and needs, intentions that we hold in the silence of our hearts and the hearts of those watching on the Catholic Faith Network, let us pray to the Lord.
0: Lord, hear our prayer. May the petitions of your church be pleasing in your sight, O Lord, so that we may receive from your mercy what we cannot ask out of confidence in our own merits, through Christ our Lord.
1: Amen.

0: Pray, brothers and sisters, that my sacrifice and yours may be acceptable to God, the Almighty Father.
1: May the Lord accept the sacrifice at your hand for the praise and glory of his name, for our good.
0: Graciously sanctify these gifts, O Lord, we pray, and accepting the oblation of this spiritual sacrifice, make of us an eternal offering to you, through Christ our Lord.
1: Amen.
0: The Lord be with you.
1: And with your spirit.
0: Lift up your hearts.
1: Lift them up to the Lord.
0: Let us give thanks to the Lord our God.
1: It is right and
0: just. It is truly right and just, our duty and our salvation, always and everywhere to give you thanks, Lord, Holy Father, Almighty and eternal God, through Christ our Lord. For after his resurrection, he plainly appeared to all his disciples and was taken up to heaven in their sight, that he might make us sharers in his divinity. Therefore, overcome with Paschal joy, every land, every people exalts in your praise, and even the heavenly powers with angelic hosts proclaim together the unending hymn of your glory as they acclaim.

You are indeed holy, Lord, the fount of all holiness. Make holy, therefore, these gifts, we pray, by sending down your Spirit upon them like the dewfall, so that they may become for us the body and blood of our Lord Jesus Christ. At the time he was betrayed and entered willingly into his passion, he took bread and, giving thanks, broke it, and gave it to his disciples, saying, "Take this, all of you, and eat of it, for this is my body, which will be given up for you."

In a similar way, when supper was ended, he took the chalice and once more giving thanks, he gave it to his disciples, saying, "Take this, all of you, and drink from it. For this is the chalice of my blood, the blood of the new and eternal covenant, which will be poured out for you and for many for the forgiveness of sins. Do this in memory of me."

For as we celebrate the memorial of his death and resurrection, we offer you, Lord, the bread of life and the chalice of salvation, giving thanks that you have held us worthy to be your presence and minister to you. Humbly we pray that partaking of the body and blood of Christ, we may be gathered into one by the Holy Spirit. Remember, Lord, your church spread throughout the world and bring her to the fullness of charity. Together with Leo, our Pope, and John, our Bishop, and all the clergy, remember also our brothers and sisters who have fallen asleep in the hope of the resurrection, and all who have died in your mercy. Welcome them into the light of your face. Have mercy on us all, we pray, that with the Blessed Virgin Mary, Mother of God, with blessed

Saint Joseph, her spouse, with the blessed apostles and all the saints who have pleased you throughout the ages, we may merit to be coerced to eternal life and may praise and glorify you through your Son, Jesus Christ.

0: At the Savior's command, and formed by divine teaching, we dare to say, Our Father,
1: hallowed be thy name.
0: Pray our daily bread, and forgive us our trespasses, we forgive those who trespass against us. Lead us not into temptation. Deliver us, Lord, we pray, from every evil. Graciously grant peace in our days, that by the help of your mercy, we may be always free from sin and safe from all distress, as we await the blessed hope and the coming of our Savior, Jesus Christ.
2: The kingdom, the power, and the glory are yours.
0: Now. Lord Jesus Christ, who said to your apostles, Peace I leave you, my peace I give. Look not on our sins, but on the faith of your church, and graciously grant her peace and unity in accordance with your will, a live and reign forever and ever.
2: Amen.
0: The peace of the Lord be with you always.
2: And with your spirit.
0: Let us offer each other the sign of peace.

0: Behold the Lamb of God, behold him who takes away the sins of the world. Blessed are those called to the supper of the Lamb.
1: Lord, I am not worthy that you should enter my roof.

0: Let us pray. May the mysteries we have received, O Lord, we pray, enlighten us by the instruction they bring, and restore us through our participation in them, that we may merit the gifts of the Spirit, through Christ our Lord.
1: Amen.
0: The Lord be with you.
1: And with your spirit.
0: May Almighty God bless you, the Father, and the Son, and the Holy Spirit. Amen. Go forth, the Mass is ended.
1: Thanks be to God.
0: Have a wonderful day.
1: You too. The recessional hymn is number 571, Crown Him with Many Crowns.

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0: I like the mission of the Knights because it's about men getting together and iron sharpening iron. 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And that's, to me, what it's all about.
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The second sorrowful mystery is the scourging at the pillar. We saw in the last episode, Christ has been arrested in the garden. He was sent to Caiaphas, the high priest. He's been imprisoned all night. This story begins at daybreak. It's the morning of Good Friday. And I stand here in awe as I stand on the rooftop of the Church of the Ecce Homo. And right below us is where Christ has been imprisoned all night long. It's where the Via Della Rosa begins. And just to my left is Calvary, just a stone's throw away, just a short distance. And here we are in this moment at the beginning of the scourging at the pillar. And the context of the story is the trial of Jesus Christ. And what we're gonna do is track these eight movements of Pontius Pilate. And as we track these eight movements of Pilate, we're gonna see a theme emerge.

Movement number one, Pilate has to come out to the crowd. And here's the irony in the situation. The Pharisees don't want to be defiled. They want to eat the Passover, and so they don't want to enter into the house of the pagan, the praetorium, right? This is Pilate's palace. And so Pilate has to come out to the crowd to hear the charge. And the Pharisees demand death. And from the outset, we have to understand this. Pilate wants nothing to do with this. He says, take him yourself and judge him according to your own law. The Pharisees, not remotely satisfied, say they, according to their law, they're not able to crucify someone. And so movement number two, Pilate returns inside the praetorium, face to face with Jesus Christ himself.

0: "Are you the King of the Jews?" And Christ responds, "Do you say this on your own accord, or have others said this about me?" And they proceed to have a conversation about the kingdom, and Pilate's genuinely seeking answers. And Christ tells him, "My kingship is not of this world. If it was of this world, my servants would come on my behalf and they would fight." And then a second time, "My kingship is not of this world." This statement by Christ is as relevant today as it's ever been before, that if we're looking to the world to solve our problems, both temporally, but also in our hearts, we'll never be satisfied. His kingship is not of this world. Christ goes on, "Everyone who is of the truth hears my voice." And Pilate responds with that infamous question back to our Lord, "What is truth?" And this is the turning point of the trial. That properly speaking, this is not the trial of Jesus Christ. He's innocent. That this is the trial of Pontius Pilate. He's the one with a decision that comes before him. Will he follow the truth, the way, the truth, and the life that is right in front of him? Or will he follow the voice of the world? This question remains as relevant today as ever before. Is there truth? What is truth? Pontius Pilate is torn. And so we get to movement number three. He goes back outside to the crowd, outside of the praetorium, and he knows he's innocent. And even at this point, his wife has sent word, "Have nothing to do with this innocent man." And so Pilate tells the crowd once again, "I find no crime in him." And he has a strategy. He offers the crowd a chance out, but it's really his chance out. That there was a custom at the time of the Passover that they would release one criminal. And so he offers them Jesus. But the crowd, not satisfied, grows more angry, more adamant, and they shout, "Not this man, but Barabbas." And so we get to movement number four. Pilate returns inside with Jesus, and he hands him over to be scourged. And if you're wondering what in the world is going on in the heart of Pontius Pilate at this time, the Gospel of Mark reveals precisely what's taking place. It says, "So Pilate, wishing to appease the crowds, he hands Jesus over, he releases Barabbas, and he hands Jesus over to be scourged, wishing to appease the crowds." Those are haunting words. This has nothing to do with Jesus' innocence or guilt, but everything to do with giving in to peer pressure, to falling to the demands, the relentless demands of the crowd.
1: When I think about the Barabbas story, and I naturally think to Good Friday, and you think of reading through the story of the Passion and how painful it is to have in the liturgy where you're saying out loud, like, "We want Barabbas, crucify Jesus." And making that connection that it's so hard to say those words, but this is something that I do every single day, that I choose Barabbas. And the consequence of choosing Barabbas is sending Jesus to his condemnation.
0: So Pontius Pilate hands our Lord over to be scourged. And this isn't justice. He's proclaimed multiple times already that our Lord is innocent. Yet he hands him over to the Romans to be scourged. And the scourging at the pillar was gruesome. It was brutal. It's hard for me to even speak about, much less to enter into, to imagine, to contemplate as we pray this second sorrowful mystery. It was so inhumane that the Romans were forbidden to scourge other Roman citizens. It was reserved exclusively for non-Romans. The Romans were skilled at torture and killing. In violence, they came up with the most excruciating form of pain they could contemplate, invent, or imagine. And so they took our Lord, and first they stripped him of his garments. They took his hands and they tied him behind his back, behind the scourging posts. And then they took this leather whip known as the cat of nine tails. And at the end it had spikes, and they were made of fragments of bone and metal and iron, and meant not just to merely bruise our Lord and whip our Lord, but to grab, to tear, and rip open his insides to his outside, exposing his bone, his muscle, and yes, even his organs. And they whipped our Lord over and over again. The Jews had a law, 40 lashes minus one, so 39 lashes. The Romans had no such law, that they were ordered to whip the criminal to the point of death. And yes, historians have said that some never made it past the scourging post.

0: boast. They never made it to the cross, that they died right there. It was brutal, that they just kept whipping him and whipping him and whipping him. This is the very nature of sin. This is the grotesque nature of what sin looks like. It's a disease. And we sin one time, right? And we somehow justify it. And then we sin again, and it becomes a little bit easier, and we sin again. And then unrepented, we sin again and again and again, and they just kept whipping him. And brothers and sisters, we just keep whipping our Lord.
1: Sin, it almost at times can kind of take you over, and as you say, you get carried away with a sinful desire. You have St. Paul's experience in Romans 7, right? It's not the good that I want to do, but the evil that I don't want is what I do. And it's a rich text, but I think one possible interpretation of that is the experience of an emotion carrying you away. You can imagine those soldiers who were scourging the Lord, having a moment of reflection, if not during it, then certainly after it. Like, what happened? Like, what did I do? Like, what? This is crazy, you know? St. Basil had this insight that if you put in your mind and in your heart good memories, memories of the benefactions of God, or in this case, memories of what the Lord suffered in his scourging, it can really call you back and temper those emotions that are gonna take you in the other direction.
0: So our Lord has been scourged, and Pilate now brings him out to the crowd. This is movement number 5. They go from inside the praetorium back to the outside, and he speaks those famous words, "Ecce homo," behold the man. And in this moment, I believe Pontius Pilate to be a prophet, that he speaks a prophetic word. And when I imagine this moment and I imagine our Lord in this moment, my mind immediately goes back to the prophecy from Isaiah, Isaiah 53. He was despised and rejected by men, a man of sorrows, and acquainted with grief, and as one from whom men hide their faces, he was despised, and we esteemed him not. Surely he has borne our griefs and carried our sorrows, yet we esteemed him stricken, smitten by God, and afflicted. He was wounded for our transgressions. He was bruised for our iniquities. Upon him was the chastisement that made us whole, and by his stripes, we were healed. It's from his stripes that he cleanses us, sanctifies us, to present us before the Father. Pilate brings him out to the crowd and tries yet again. Behold, I'm bringing him out to you, that you may know I find no crime in him. And the crowd is relentless, crucify him. But Pilate doesn't give up. Take him yourself and crucify him. I find no crime in him. And the crowd responds, he ought to die because he made himself the Son of God. That the crowd continues relentlessly to demand the death of Jesus Christ.
2: We cannot fully understand the depth of the agony our Lord endured for us. By his stripes we are healed. He's kind of a wounded healer. Image. But how often do we stripe ourselves on others? Do we scourge ourselves with sin and evil and do the same on other people? And Paul writes and says, we carry about our body the marks of Christ. We carry it about our bodies. Christ, I think in this image of mystery, Christ is the church. And we don't have to go too far to know how much we've done to the church and continues to do to the church, to wound the church. But through that our Lord endured, we know the church will survive. We know we're going to triumph, not because of what we can do, but what he has done for us.
0: When Pilate heard these words from the crowd, that he ought to die because he made himself the Son of God, the scripture reveals that he was the more afraid, and so he enters the praetorium again. This is movement number 6. He goes from outside to inside with Jesus. And we have this man of so-called political power in his region, and he's been reduced to fear. that he's enslaved by the demands of the crowd.

0: And he goes in to see Jesus face to face. And what does he do in his fear? He boasts. And he boasts precisely of his power. Do you not know I have the power to release you and the power to crucify you? And think of the irony in this moment. He's speaking to the omnipotent one, the all-powerful one, and he's boasting of his power. And our Lord gently corrects him. Any power you have is given from above. And remember, Pontius Pilate is the one on trial here. And so here's the question: which power is Pilate going to give into? The power of the crowd demanding their demands, demanding the death of our Lord, or the omnipotent meekness of Jesus Christ, the omnipotent gentleness, I dare say weakness? Which power will Pilate succumb to?
1: For the first 50 years of my life, how I valued myself in life was based on my successes. Okay, that's how I achieved dignity, if you will. But when I read the second letter of the Corinthians, chapter 12, verses 5 to 6, and I heard those words from St. Paul where he said, I gladly boast of my weaknesses. That changed everything as I realized that those scars on Christ, those wounds on Christ, that he sacrificed for me so that ultimately I could sacrifice for others. And I found in the last 2 years of my life, I've gone around in front of these cameras, I've gone around in front of the White House, telling my deepest, darkest secrets. When I share these things now, these wounds that God has given me, that are self-inflicted, he allowed me to inflict myself with these wounds. But it's in boasting of these weaknesses that I get my healing, recognizing that by Christ I have been healed. Boasting of my weaknesses is what has set me free from my captivity. Not boasting of how much I had, but boasting of how much he's given me.
0: And so we've reached movement number 7. Pilate goes back out to the crowd and yet again tries to release Jesus. And the crowd shouts out, if you release this man, you are not Caesar's friend. Everyone who makes himself a king sets himself against Caesar. And here I stand at the Tower of King David, which sits upon the ruins of Herod's palace. And it represents incredibly well this dynamic between the kingdom of God and the kingdom of this world. And that even the Jews are awaiting this Davidic kingdom, and our Lord is the son of David. And yet he tells us over and over again, my kingship is not of this world. And if you've been noticing what's been happening with these movements in and out, Pilate's inside with Jesus and he's outside with the world. He's in with Jesus and he hears his voice and he knows he's innocent. And he goes outside to the world and he's bombarded by the shouts and the nonstop demands of the world. At some point, we have to tune out and tune in, tune out the voices of the world and tune in to that still small voice of Christ. They go into Mass once a week on Sunday for 1 hour. It's simply not enough if we're constantly immersed and bombarded with the voices of the world. The Lord himself says, the sheep hear my voice and they follow after me. And so brothers and sisters, in this dynamic between the kingdom of God and the kingdom of the world, what gives? I pray that we allow his voice, his kingship, to take reign in our hearts, in our minds, and in our actions.
2: The rosary, as it's been called many times, it's a school of prayer. So the way it's designed, the way that we pray it, weans us off of the continual need to be entertained, the continual need for images. It is a quiet, it is a meditative prayer. And that's purposeful because it helps us to withdraw for a moment and not always be driven by our sense perceptions and not always be so entertained. The rosary requires of us contemplation on meditation and the use of our imagination. So the rosary forces us to actually have to use that thing called our imagination and engage that imagination in prayer to ponder these scenes in our mind.

0: Mind's eye.
1: Movement number 8, the trial of Jesus Christ comes to end, or rather the trial of Pontius Pilate comes to end, that he's made his choice. And he brings our Lord out to the crowd and he hands him over to be crucified. And when he does this, he speaks these words, "Here is your king." And the author of life, our Lord, is put to death. And scripture says it was the preparation day of the Passover and it was about the 6th hour. This is about noon. This is where the priests were heading into the temple to offer the sacrificial lamb, the preparation day for the Passover. And brothers and sisters, if we have the spiritual ears to hear it, and again, if we could reduce the shouts of the world and tune into that voice of Christ, we'd be able to hear his moanings, his cries of anguish as he's going through this scourging at the pillar. And at the same time, because it's just a short distance away, in the temple, these lambs are crying out, the bleeding of the lambs. Together they sang a song of harmony, a song of sacrifice, a song of suffering, that our Lord is both priest and the sacrificial lamb. He's the one making the sacrifice, and he's the one being sacrificed.
2: He is the Lamb of God. I mean, the whole Old Testament points to it. Right? I mean, this is, I light up because I'm like, this is one place that all of us can agree that the Lamb spoken of in the Old Testament is the Lamb of the New, you know, Jesus Christ in the New Testament. We can all agree on that because everything written about him is true from the beginning. We cannot be saved without the dying and the rising of Christ. Blood is that precious. So we've seen that through the history of, up and down the history of the church. Jesus is the Lamb, but blood is precious. And the blood of the Son of God is more precious still. And even the blood of goats and lambs and bullocks, they cannot wipe away our sins forever. But the blood of the Son of God can do that.
1: In just the first 2 sorrowful mysteries, we've already seen the trials of 4 people, Jesus, Judas, Pilate, and Peter. And brothers and sisters, we too will have to suffer various trials, but they're for a purpose. All trials that come our way are for a purpose, that the Lord is using them to try to sanctify us. We read in 1 Peter, "Rejoice, though now for a little while you may have to suffer various trials, so that the genuineness of your faith, more precious than gold, tested by fire, may redound to praise and glory and honor at the revelation of Jesus Christ." And when I first read this passage, my first thought is, really? Peter? This is coming from Peter, who has just had trial and error. He denied Christ 3 times. He cut off Malchus's ear. He says, "Rejoice in your trials." And here's the beautiful thing, the key to St. Peter, is he accepted the Lord's mercy and forgiveness, that he learned from his trial. He learned from his mistake. And it made him stronger, right? It made him more faithful. And the Lord took his zeal, it took his faith, and he built the church upon it. Brothers and sisters, James starts his letter in the exact same way. He says, "Count it joy, my brethren, when you meet various trials, for you know that the testing of your faith produces steadfastness." And so this is the question for you and I. Is it possible to experience joy when we suffer various trials?
3: One of the most puzzling, of course, statements in all of Scripture is, you know, "Father, if it be possible, take this cup from me, not my will, but thy will be done." And to truly understand that statement, we have to understand that Jesus Christ, God incarnate, truly suffered. It wasn't just like, okay, I'm God, I know how this all turns out, and here in a couple days, I'm gonna rise from the dead, and it's all gonna be great. That's not the mystery. It is truly a suffering. And I think in my own spiritual life for a long time, I kind of thought, well, eventually you get to this point that you love the cross. And so the cross is this kind of cool thing, and therefore you kind of empty the cross of its passion. And interesting enough, Teresa of Avila,

0: even in the fifth mansion, which is in the unitive state of the spiritual life. So one of the greatest doctors of the church, specifically mentioning the unitive stage of spiritual life, in her own life said, don't think that I don't feel it when the cross comes to me. The distinction that is something we try and learn our entire life is not that somehow I enjoy the cross, it's that somehow I embrace the cross. Christ is the one helping us carry the cross, but it's never emptied of his passion.
1: I think it's been kind of a journey in my own life to look at the cross and not just see the suffering, but I, specifically with the scourging, and if you've seen like movies with it, it can be really horrendous, but the way that it's, actually a priest had shared with me at one point that he was just like, it's not about the suffering, it's about the love. And if so, you need to focus on the love, because it's not that Christ suffered more than everyone else and that's why we're redeemed, but it's because he loved fully and he totally gave himself. And so the scourging, though, is still hard for me to look at and like watch in depictions of it. I think at the same time reminds me that Christ was willing to take those blows because of his love, and that it's really like a love poured out, and really that blood poured out.
2: By definition, when we enter into these sorrowful mysteries, and specifically this second sorrowful mystery, the scourging of the pillar, we're going to encounter a lot of pain and suffering and sorrow. And we're called to contemplate that pain and suffering and sorrow, but we remember, as our Lord goes through this, remember what we said in the previous session, that at any point, just with his spoken word from his mouth, he could have made it stop. He could have made it all come to an end. And so he continues to endure this pain and suffering. Why? Because it points to something much deeper, infinitely deeper. And so we can't merely stay at suffering. That it's a love, an infinite love beyond all comprehension. It's a love that knows no limits. It's a love that's willing to suffer. And it's willing to suffer on our behalf. It's a love that fights. A love that fights for you, and a love that fights for me.
3: Somebody came to confession to me one time and they repented for not remembering. And I thought about that. It's like, I don't think I've ever heard that. And yet, time and time again, Jesus says, remember me, remember me. And that's what I think the rosary does, is it helps me to remember. I mean, just this, the visualness, it helps me remember, but to walk through in the physical part of the beads through my fingers that help me remember. We as Catholics are so incarnational, right? These things matter. They matter, they're significant.
2: Brothers and sisters, my prayer for you and my prayer for me is that when we pray this rosary, and specifically as we enter into this second sorrowful mystery, that we pray it well, that we pray it like we've never prayed it before. We pray it with purpose, with a power, with intention. And remember from the beginning that story of the power of one Hail Mary. We're going to continue to conclude every session with just one Hail Mary. And so take this moment, unite your sufferings to our Lord, and remember someone in need of prayer. Let's pray. Hail Mary, full of grace, the Lord is with thee. Blessed art thou among women, and blessed is the fruit of thy womb, Jesus scourged. Holy Mary, Mother of God, pray for us sinners, now and at the hour of our death. Amen. In the name of the Father, and of the Son, and of the Holy Spirit. Amen.

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9: Mary's Meals is a simple, practical work of love carried out in the name of Mary, the Mother of Jesus. 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
10: 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Water, phone, and internet service will be in short supply. 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
11: Disasters? Don't plan ahead. You can. Talk to your loved ones about how you're going to be ready in an emergency. Don't wait. Communicate.

Well, welcome back one last time for this, our 10th session on the Eucharist, discovering the Mass in the Bible. I hope that you've seen over our time together that the Mass really is in the Bible, isn't it? I mean, from Genesis through Exodus, even Leviticus and Numbers, all the way to the Gospels, the Last Supper, the writings of St. Paul, the Apostle. And now we come to the end, not the end of time, but the end of the Bible, as we look at the book of Revelation, which is one of my personal favorite books in the Bible. It's the first book I read as a young boy, because I heard it had things like false prophets and beasts and dragons in it, and I thought, well, that sounds interesting, so I'll check that one out. And I've been in love with the book ever since. It really is, in a sense, the culmination of all the rest of the Scriptures. And the same thing holds true for what it has to show us about the mystery of worship, about the mystery of the Eucharist, about the mystery of the Mass. And one of the questions I brought up in our last session was, you know, why doesn't the New Testament give us a point-by-point description of exactly how the Eucharist was celebrated on earth? All we really have is the road to Emmaus, and then a fleeting description in St. Paul, where he's really

dealing more with problems that they had in the Eucharist, how it's not supposed to be celebrated, rather than how it is supposed to be celebrated. And that question used to trouble me until I realized that in the New Testament, we do get a description of what worship should look like. But, interestingly enough, it is worship in heaven that is described in great detail, right? It is the heavenly liturgy in the book of Revelation that gives us a real insight into what earthly liturgy should look like. And I'm sure several of you, many of you, know about Dr. Scott Hahn's book, The Lamb's Supper, The Mass as Heaven on Earth. And one of the reasons that's such an important book, if you've not read it, you absolutely should, and has been so influential amongst Catholics, is because what he did in that book was he took something that Catholics were so familiar with, the Mass, and then took something that Catholics were very scared of, the Book of Revelation, and he put them together, right? He used the unknown to illuminate the known, right? And vice versa. And he showed in that book that the Mass on earth really is heaven on earth. Right? So in order to understand the Eucharist, we don't just have to look at the Last Supper. We don't just have to look at the road to Emmaus. We have to look up. We have to look up to what the worship in heaven now looks like. And then we also have to look forward to the end of time and where we're all heading. So that's what we're going to do in this session. We're going to look at the book of Revelation's description of worship in heaven. We're going to go up. And then finally, of worship at the end of time in the new creation, as John describes. So without any further ado, the place we need to turn to find out what does worship look like in heaven is the book of Revelation, chapter 4 and chapter 5. Revelation 4 and 5. So here in Revelation 4 and 5, we have a detailed description of heavenly worship. And I'll warn you in advance, we're going to work through all of these two chapters. I'm going to read them in their entirety because they really are consequential. But what we want to do is kind of ask the question, what does the worship look like, so we can break it down and see if it looks familiar, right? What does worship in heaven look like? So in Revelation chapter 4, John has a vision of heavenly worship. And this is what the text says. After this, I, John, looked, and lo, in heaven, an open door. And the first voice, which I had heard speaking to me like a trumpet, said, come up hither, and I will show you what must take place after this. At once I was in the Spirit, and lo, a throne stood in heaven, and one seated on the throne. And he who sat there appeared like jasper and carnelian. And round about the throne was a rainbow that looked like an emerald. I'll pause there for a second. A rainbow looks like an emerald. You should already be clear that these are going to be symbolic images here, right? How can a rainbow look like an emerald, right, when a rainbow is constituted by multicolors, right? So there's a lot of paradoxes, a lot of figurative language being used in John because he's trying to describe heavenly realities with earthly words, okay? So he sees a rainbow looks like an emerald. And around the throne, verse 4, were 24 thrones, and seated on the thrones were 24 elders. Or in Greek, presbyters, right? Actually, the English word priest comes from this word, presbyteros, in Greek. So he sees these elders, clad in white garments, with golden crowns upon their heads. And from the throne issues flashes of lightning, and voices and peals of thunder. And before the throne burn seven torches of fire, which are the seven spirits of God. And before their throne, there is, as it were, a sea of glass, like crystal. All right, pause there for a minute. So notice, what does John see in the heavenly sanctuary that he's describing? Well, first of all, we have a throne, right? So we've got a big chair, big royal chair, right? And then around the throne, he sees elders, which again in Greek, presbyteroi, which is a technical term. We saw these elders, remember in the book of Exodus, chapter 24, the 70 elders, the elders that went up with Moses, these were priestly figures, weren't they?
They were able to go up the mountain, offer sacrifice, and eat the heavenly

heavenly banquet, right? So he sees a throne, he sees elders, he sees what else? White garments. In other words, white vestments. They're wearing special clothes, right? And then what else does he see? In verse 5, torches of fire, right? Now don't think of like a, you know, like a stick torch. What's he seeing here? It's a candelabra, like the menorah that we saw in the sanctuary. So when he sees candles or torches of fire, think about the menorah. If you were a Jew in the first century and you see a candelabra burning, torches of fire, where are you? You're in not just the temple. You're in the holy place, aren't you? You're in the inner sanctuary, right? You're in the presence of God. Okay, now let's keep going. In verse 6, he continues, "Round the throne, on each side of the throne, are four living creatures, full of eyes in front and behind. The first living creature like a lion, the second living creature like an ox, the third living creature with the face of a man, and the fourth living creature like a flying eagle. And on the four living creatures, each of them with six wings, are full of eyes all around and within, and all day and night they never cease to sing." And what is it that they sing? Holy, holy, holy, right? In Latin, sanctus, sanctus, sanctus. In Greek, hagios, hagios, hagios, right? And in Hebrew, kodesh, kodesh, kadosh. In other words, super holiness. Holy, holy, holy is the Lord God Almighty, who was, who is, and who is to come. And whenever the living creatures give glory and honor and thanks to him who is seated on the throne, who lives forever and ever, the 24 elders fall down before him who is seated on the throne and worship him who lives forever and ever. They cast their crowns before the throne, singing, "Worthy art thou, O Lord and God, to receive honor and glory and power, for you did create all things, and by your will they existed and were created." All right, pause there. I think you can see where this is all going, right? What's the next thing John sees? If we back up, he sees the four creatures, right? The man, the lion, the ox, the bull. You've seen any of these lately? Seen any images of the four creatures? Where might you see this? On the cover of your Bible, in the sanctuary, right? These four heavenly creatures are often used as symbols to represent the four evangelists, right? Now that's in the tradition of the church. It's an ancient and venerable one. Although in John's apocalypse here in the book of Revelation, it's not the four evangelists that are intended because he says they have six wings and they're flying here. So what's he describing? The angels. That's right. And not just any kind of angels, but the seraphim. Yes, the seraphim. The highest of the angels, going back to the book of Isaiah. Isaiah saw the angels in his vision of heaven. In Isaiah chapter 6, Isaiah was caught up into heaven. He saw the four seraphim with their six wings flying below the throne of God. And guess what they were singing? Same song. Holy, holy, holy. So even though Isaiah is 800 years before John, the angels are singing the same old song. Isn't that something? They're like these artists that go to the casinos along the Gulf Coast where I live. These artists from the 70s, you know, they're singing the same song now that they were singing then, right? not that I go to the casinos. I just notice all the signs and I see them. And it's kind of funny, you know, like, do you think they ever get tired of singing those same songs, okay? And well, in earth and time and space, you might get tired of it. Remember, the angels are what? They're in eternity. So there's a sense in which they're entering into that eternal moment of the thrice holy God, praising him forever and ever and ever. So again, what then is John doing? He's in the temple, but not the earthly temple. He's in the holy place, but not the earthly holy place. He has been caught up into heavenly worship. Make sense? Okay, so when the angels say holy, holy, holy, what do the elders do after they sing the holy, holy, holy? They all hit the ground. They fall down in prostration before the throne. So we see kneeling and prostration.
before the throne.

Now, this strikes me as fascinating because you may have noticed in the Catholic liturgy today, when do we kneel? After the Sanctus. We say, "Holy, holy, holy, Lord God of hosts, heaven and earth is full of your glory," and then we hit the ground, we kneel, right? Because earthly worship is an imitation of, and even more, a participation in what is going on.

0: to think of it and to realize that's what's really happening at every single Mass, right? Whether you're in the tiniest little simple chapel or whether you're in St. Peter's Basilica, that's the reality of the Mass, right? Participation in heavenly worship. All right, so let's keep going. In Revelation chapter 5, verse 1, we see some other aspects of heavenly worship. John says, I saw in the right hand of him who was seated on the throne a scroll written within and on the back, sealed with seven seals. And I saw a strong angel proclaiming with a loud voice, who is worthy to open the scroll and break its seals? And no one in heaven or on earth or under the earth was able to open the scroll or to look into it. And I wept much that no one was found worthy to open the scroll or to look into it. And then one of the elders said to me, weep not. Lo, the Lion of the tribe of Judah, the Root of David, has conquered, so that he can open the scroll and its seven seals. So pause there for a second. Notice the next thing John sees. A holy scroll, or a sacred what? Book. In Hebrew, and in Hebrew culture, right, the words of Scripture were written on scrolls, right? So this is a sacred book that he's seeing in the midst of this heavenly worship. And it's sealed with seven seals. And we've talked about the number seven before. So what does seven symbolize, everybody? The covenant, right? So we got a holy book of the covenant. What did Moses lift up when he was worshiping with the Israelites at Mount Sinai? The book of the covenant, right? And so in this case, though, he's crying. John's weeping because no one's really worthy to open this holy book of the covenant, to read it, until the angel says, don't cry. There is one who is holy, the Lion of the tribe of Judah, the Root of David. He has conquered, right? Now, pause there and listen and think back for a second. If you go back to the prophets of the Old Testament, who is the Lion of the tribe of Judah? Well, Judah was David's tribe, right? This was the tribe of the Messiah. Same thing with the Root of David, or the Root of Jesse. Remember Jesse's tree, right? This was an image for the branch, the Messiah who would be descended from David. And so what the angel here is basically saying to John is, I'm sorry, the elder is basically saying to John is, don't cry, the Messiah is worthy. He's worthy to open the book. He has conquered, right? So John turns, and you might, if you were John, think, I'm going to turn to see the Lion, right? The conquering Lion, the tribe of Judah, the Messiah. And so he turns, and what does he see? What? A lamb? A little lamb? What? You know, a lamb can't conquer anything, right? And look at this lamb. It's very mysterious. Verse 6. Between the throne and the four living creatures among the elders, I saw a lamb standing as though it had been slain, with seven horns and seven eyes, which are the seven spirits of God sent out into all the earth. And he went and he took the scroll from the right hand of him who was seated on the throne. And when he had taken the scroll, the four living creatures and the 24 elders fell down before the lamb, each holding a harp with golden bowls full of incense, which are the prayers of the saints. And they sang a new song, saying, worthy are you to take the scroll, to open its seals, for you were slain, and by your blood did ransom men for God from every tribe and tongue and people and nation, and have made them a kingdom and priests to our God, and they shall reign on earth. I'll just finish up here. Then I looked, and I heard around the throne and the living creatures and the elders the voice of many angels, numbering myriads of myriads, so in other words, hundreds and hundreds of thousands of angels, and saying with a loud voice, worthy is the Lamb who was slain to receive power and wealth and wisdom and might and honor and glory and blessing. And I heard every creature in heaven and on earth and under the earth and in the sea and all therein saying, to him who sits on the throne and to the Lamb be blessing and honor and glory and might forever and ever. And the four living creatures said, amen. And the elders fell down and worshiped. Okay, so
1: Let's back up and go through again exactly what John's seeing. All the

way back to verse 6. So after the scroll appears, he sees the Lamb standing as though slain. Now, I've never slaughtered a lamb myself, but I would assume that once you slay them, they no longer stand up, right? Good assumption. So, what is this paradox John is describing? Well, what he's really seeing is Christ crucified and risen, right? Christ slain, i.e. crucified, but standing. So this is Christ in glory that he's seeing under the image of the Lamb. And notice what the Lamb does. He takes a scroll from the one seated on the throne. The elders fall down and worship before him. And what are they holding? Each one of them is holding a harp. So we have musical instruments. Literally in Greek, the instrument here is a kithara, which is not exactly like what we think of as a harp. It's more like a sitar. It's a stringed instrument, right? Not like a large harp that we would normally associate with a harp. But sometimes it's kind of hard to translate these instruments. It's a stringed instrument that was actually played by the Levites. Guess where? In the temple, of course, right? So this is a temple liturgy. As I like to tell my seminarians, this is the first guitar mass, right? I'm just joking. Playing on the stringed instruments, right? Why? Because they're like the Levites in the temple, right? And they're singing praise to God. And not only do they have these string instruments, they're each holding bowls full of incense. I know that's hard to imagine, right? Have you ever been to Mass and people complain about the incense? Oh, I don't like the smell or whatever, or it makes me cough and all that kind of stuff. Well, why do we do that? Why do we have incense at Mass? Because Mass is a participation in heavenly worship. And that's how they do it in heaven. Exactly. I mean, this is, if we just went back to Scripture, we could see these things. This isn't some late medieval, perversion of early Christian worship. This is how they do it in heaven, right? Now, of course, there's not actual coals burning up there in heaven, and John tells you that the incense is really the prayers of the saints. Because the going up of the smoke symbolizes our prayers ascending into God's presence. That's what the incense was meant to signify, right? Our prayers going up to the Lord, right? And I would highlight for you here, this is very important. Notice in verse 8 that the heavenly elders mediate, they act as mediators of the earthly prayers of the saints, right? Sometimes when Catholics read prayers of the saints, we think it means the saints in heaven. But in context, actually, it's the reverse. The elders are in heaven, and they're bringing the prayers of the saints, meaning the holy ones, the Christians on earth, up to God, right? Because in the New Testament, the word saints is what they would use to describe Christians on earth. Did you realize that? When Paul writes to the Christians in his churches, he calls them the saints, even though some of them are pretty unsaintly, right? Because that's what they are. If you've been baptized, you have a call, a vocation to sainthood. The universal call to holiness, right? So what John's describing here then is the elders in heaven bringing the prayers of the saints on earth to the Lord, right? And that's why, as Catholics today, we still ask the heavenly saints to intercede for the earthly saints, right? To intercede for us and bring our prayers before the Lord. Does that make sense? You see? It's very clear right there in the verse that they have that mediatorial role. And it doesn't take anything away from Christ, right? In fact, it brings him glory. Brings him glory. So next time you see the smoke of the incense going up about the altar, remember that. Right? That's the prayers. That's your prayers. That's my prayers. Ascending to the Lord. A pure,
offering a sweet

like it says in the Old Testament, a pleasing odor to the Lord. He loves the smell of our prayers. Right? Not like my kids who always say, "Daddy, it stinks," when they have the incense. But they'll grow. It'll grow on them. It's an acquired smell. All right. Anyway, okay, so incense, candles, vestments, priests, thrones. Is this starting to sound familiar? All right, let's keep going. Hymns of praise. In verse 9, they're singing a new song. So we have hymns of praise to God, right? This new song in which they're worshiping the Lord, they're worshiping the Lamb, right? And these songs are focused on the glory of the Lamb, on the worthiness of the Lamb. And they don't just sing them alone. Who sings in verse 11? Millions and millions of angels. The myriads and myriads of angels. How many angels are there? We don't know. The Bible says it's millions. Millions of millions of angels. So they're singing with the angels. And again, at Mass, what does the priest say? With all the choirs of angels in heaven, we sing this hymn of praise. And then finally, last but certainly not least, after they sing these hymns of praise, in verse 14, they kneel down again. Anybody ever asked you that? Why do you Catholics stand up, sit down, kneel? You know, what's all this about? Well, that's how they do it in heaven, evidently. They're getting up, they're getting down, they're getting up and getting down. Because there are certain postures that aid us in prayer and are fitting for prayer. So whenever you look in the Bible, if you're praying, there are three basic biblical postures for prayer. You either stand to pray, you kneel to pray, or you are prostrate. In other words, you go face first, on the ground, flat on the ground. Those are the postures for prayer. You never see people praying while sitting in the Bible. It's interesting. Because in Jewish tradition, it was recognized that certain postures help you focus. They help you be attentive, right? And sitting is properly a posture for listening, for receptivity. So in the Mass, too, we sit when we listen to God's Word. But we stand and we kneel when we pray. Does that make sense? Okay. And it's all right here, right in the Scriptures. And then finally, the last, but certainly not least, after they sing this hymn of praise, they all say together, Amen, the great Amen, which in Hebrew means, I believe, so be it, let it be. I mean, it has all those different connotations. Praise and glory and honor to God. Let it be. Amen. Okay. Now, even if you've been to Mass just a couple of times, you should be able to see the parallels here, right? This should seem pretty familiar to you, right? Because that's really what's happening in the liturgy. And in fact, this is exactly what the Catechism teaches. In the Catechism of the Catholic Church, paragraph 1136, and then also 1139, listen to how the Church sums up everything I've basically been saying to you. Who celebrates the liturgy is the question it's asking. And this is the answer. Liturgy, or worship, is an action of the whole Christ. Those who even now celebrate it without signs are already in the heavenly liturgy, where celebration is holy communion and feast. So pause there. Notice, the saints in heaven now already celebrate it, but they do it without signs. We need signs and symbols. We got bread, we got wine, we got vestments, we've got oil, we've got water, we've got, and the priest himself is a visible sign of Christ's presence. But in heaven, they celebrate it without signs. They've gone beyond the earthly signs to the unveiled reality, right? In heaven, Jesus is not hiding himself any longer under the appearance of bread and wine. And then, in 1139, the Catechism says, it is in this eternal liturgy that the Spirit and the Church enable us to participate whenever we celebrate the mystery of salvation and the sacraments. And that is the great dignity that we have as Catholics, that we, in a sense, don't have to wait till we die to go to heaven. You can go to heaven now.

when you go to Mass. And that's a relief for me, because most people I've met want to go to heaven but don't want to have to die to get there, right? So in a sense, we get to taste in advance, in a little way, the joy and the glory, the communion and the feast of heaven already now on earth. It's very similar, isn't it, to the manna. Remember the manna in the desert? It tasted like honey. They were still in the desert, and we're all still in the desert. But God gives them a foretaste of the promised land. And that's what the Mass is here as well. Now, there's so many things we could say about that. It's got manifold implications. I just want to highlight one last one for you, though, before we move on, because I want to look at the end of time, not just heaven, but at the end of time as well. And it's this. Catholics are sometimes, especially Catholics in the West, in the Latin Rite, right, which is the biggest rite or form of the Mass in the Church, are sometimes unaware of the diversity of rites within the Catholic Church, right? You have the Latin Rite, right? And you also have the various Eastern rites, right? Like the Melkite Rite or the Byzantine Rite or the Coptic, all these various forms of the Eucharistic celebration that go back to the Apostles. And if you look at them, they're very different. There's a lot of diversity amongst them. Of course, there's also a lot of similarities too. The bread, the wine, the priest, apostolic succession, and all that. And I would just stress to you that sometimes Catholics will say, how can you have this diversity of form and signs and symbols? And the answer is real clear. First, all of the rites of the Catholic Church are apostolic. They go back to the apostles who went to those parts of the world to evangelize. But second, in a sense, even more importantly, no earthly form of the liturgy can exhaust that heavenly reality. You're going to see that heavenly reality expressed in different rites within the one Holy Catholic Church on earth. Okay? I bring this up because some Catholics also, too, were very disturbed by some of the changes in form in the Roman Rite itself in the wake of the Second Vatican Council, right? But it's helpful here to remember that although the form can change, the substance remains the same. And every single Mass, no matter what Catholic rite you're in, is truly that earthly participation in that one heavenly liturgy. I hope that helps a little. It's just an interesting implication. We tend sometimes to not realize the Mass, or should I say, the liturgy is essentially heavenly because Christ is seated at the right hand of the Father. And then He pours Himself out on every altar throughout the world through the signs and the symbols of the Eucharistic liturgy.

0: happening to you when your eyes don't see anymore and your heart doesn't beat anymore? Is there a white light? Is there still a you? And what's it doing? What does it experience? Where's it going? It's coming for everybody. What happens when we die?
1: We really don't like to think about death. So many people approach death with fear, wanting to put it off, wanting to ignore it. This often stems from thinking about death as an end. Death is an end, but it's not the end.
2: The question of the origin of death has troubled the human race from the very beginning. Death is, after all, the natural enemy of human happiness.
3: We have to ask ourselves the question, where did death come from?
4: Death isn't part of God's original plan for us, and deep down we know that. Our nature rebels against the notion of death.
2: If we don't recognize that death is a problem, we won't search for an answer to that problem.
0: Death is a certainty, and yet it's one of the things that people prepare themselves the least for in life.
5: Here in this beautiful sacrament of anointing prepares

0: us to move over the threshold to eternal life.
1: So how we look at death defines really how we live our lives. And that's the challenge of Christianity, is we don't live just for this world.
2: If death is meaningless, so is life. But if we live life in accord with its true meaning revealed to us in Christ, we can recognize the true meaning of death.
3: Death is not the end. It's the beginning of a new adventure.

enough about heaven now. Let's get forward to the end of time, all right? Let's wrap it up here and go to the end of the story. What does the book of Revelation reveal about worship in the end? All right, this is why everyone gets interested in the book of Revelation, isn't it? Because people want to know, what will it be like at the end of time, right? What's going to happen when the story of human history wraps up? Right? How does the book end? Everybody likes to peek ahead at the end of the story, at the end of a novel, see what happens, right? And so the same thing's true in the book of Revelation. In chapters 19 and 21, we fast forward to John's vision of the end of time. And what's very interesting in that vision, I mean, there's millions of things interesting, but for our purposes, what stands out is the importance of worship. Worship is central, not just to what the saints in heaven are doing now, but to what we will all do, God willing, in the end, at the end of time, when the new heavens and the new earth are constituted by Christ and in Christ, and God becomes all in all. So there are two passages in the book of Revelation at the end that stand out as important for our understanding of worship and how the Eucharist doesn't just point us upward, but points us forward to the end of time. The first one is in Revelation chapter 19. In Revelation chapter 19, we see an image that is very significant for understanding the Eucharist. It's the image of a wedding, of a marriage supper of the Lamb. Now, if we had another 10 sessions, I could go into this in more depth. I talked about a lot in my book, Jesus the Bridegroom, the greatest love story ever told. And there's so much to say here. In this book, I actually take you on a point-by-point, step-by-step tour of the heavenly Jerusalem in the end of time and what John has to say about it and show how it relates to this central mystery, the great mystery, Paul calls it, of Christ's love for the church. For our purposes here, though, I just want you to kind of see its connections with the Eucharist. So in Revelation 19, verse 6, we read these words, "Then I, John, heard what seemed to be the voice of a great multitude, like the sound of many waters, like the sound of mighty thunder peals, crying, Hallelujah," in other words, praise the Lord, "for the Lord our God, the Almighty, reigns. Let us rejoice and exult and give Him the glory, for the marriage of the Lamb," or literally in the Greek, the marriage supper of the Lamb, "has come, and His bride has made herself ready. And it was granted her to be clothed with fine linen, bright and pure. For the fine linen is the righteous deeds of the saints. And the angel said to me," verse 9, "write this, blessed are those who are invited to the marriage supper of the Lamb." Does that sound familiar? Heard those words lately? Anybody? Right? Of course, that's the words of the communion rite, right? The priest, especially in the new translation of the Mass in English, "blessed are those called to the supper of the Lamb." Now, I really wish it could have been marriage supper, but I'm in sales, not management. I didn't get to do all that. But it's still a very close rendering of the words of Revelation 19. So when the priest says those words, right, he's saying you're, in a sense, also receiving a foretaste of the marriage supper of the Lamb that will come at the end of time. And so this is very important for us as Catholics to grasp, because this means that the Eucharist is not just a banquet. It's not just a Passover feast. It's a wedding. It's a wedding. It's the union by covenant and sacrament of Christ with His church.

This should mean that it's a celebration of joy, right? Of intimacy, of communion, of thanksgiving, right? You've all been to weddings before, aren't you? You ever been to a really beautiful, holy, joyful wedding? I mean, few things in human life can really touch the joy of a beautiful wedding feast, of a wedding banquet, right? Especially the reception when everyone comes together, the family comes together, and we just celebrate the joy of the union of this man and this woman. Well, according to Revelation, that's what the end of time will be like. That's the kind of joy we're looking forward to, except multiplied by infinity, okay? Multiplied by eternity, right? It's the marriage supper of the Lamb, which also implies that we need to prepare for it, right? Because you don't just show up at a wedding, you know, unprepared, wearing your flip-flops and your shorts, just coming in. No, you get ready. You put your Sunday best on. Remember that? People used to say, your Sunday best. You prepare to celebrate. Right? That's how the Mass is as well. It's the marriage supper of the Lamb. Now, notice, though, John says something interesting as well. The reason he's rejoicing is because the wedding supper has finally come because the bride has made herself ready. Right. Now, what does that mean? Well, there's lots that we could say here, but it is interesting to suggest that John might be giving us a clue here to the answer to the question, why hasn't Jesus come back yet? You ever wondered that? I mean, it's been 2,000 years already, you know. You could come on, Jesus. And sometimes I feel that way more than others, you know, like, you can wrap this thing up, Lord. It's getting pretty dark down here, okay? So the question is, why hasn't Jesus come back yet? Well, I'd like to suggest a possible answer based on this text. Notice what it says. The wedding supper of the Lamb is going to come in its fullness at the end when the bride has made herself ready. Now, based on my own experience, I remember it took my bride a little longer to get ready for the wedding than it took me. I was like 5 minutes, you know, put the suit on, brush the hair, I'm done, right? My wife and her sisters, and I think she had 9 bridesmaids, we had like 5 flower girls in our party, we had big families. They went off and they did the hair for like 3 hours that day. I'm like, it's hair, what could possibly need, what could you be doing? How could it take this long, right? So as a general rule, it takes the bride a little longer to get ready, right? Okay, and the same thing may be true with the church. Because John is saying here that the bride's making herself ready. She's getting dressed. She's putting on the fine white linen of her wedding gown. And what is that linen she's wearing? Look at verse 8. The fine linen is the righteous deeds of the saints. That means every sacrifice you make, every deed you do through grace in Christ is like a little jewel on the wedding gown of Christ's bride, the church. And he's not going to unveil his glory in its fullness until she's ready to unveil hers. Does that make sense? Right. Everybody knows that. That's the big moment at the wedding. It's when the bride comes in, isn't it? The doors open up and she comes in her glory and in her beauty. And all heads turn to look at her, the bride. That, I would suggest to you, is what the end of time will be like. We will get to see the church the way Jesus sees the church, in her beauty and her splendor. All the blood of the martyrs, all the righteous deeds of the saints, adorning his bride like precious jewels, like fine linen. And sure enough, like I like to say, if you have any doubts, just skip forward to Revelation 21, because that's how John describes the end of time. In Revelation chapter 21, verses 1 and following, he says, and this is right after the final judgment, by the way, where Satan is cast into the lake of fire and death and Hades are destroyed and the dead and the living are judged. So the final judgment takes place. And then in Revelation 21:1, we read these words. Then I, John again speaking, saw a new heaven and a new earth. For the first heaven and the first earth had passed away, and the sea was no more. I saw the holy city, New Jerusalem, coming down out of heaven from God, prepared as a what? As a bride adorned for her husband. And I heard the great voice from the throne saying, behold,
The dwelling of God is with men.

in. Literally in the Greek, the tabernacling of God is with me. He's going to pitch his tent with us. He will dwell with them. They shall be his people. And God himself will be with them. He will wipe away every tear from their eyes. And death shall be no more. Neither shall there be mourning, nor crying, nor pain anymore. For the former things have passed away. And then in verse 5, my favorite verse in the Bible. And he who sat upon the throne said, "Behold, I make all things new." Behold, I make all things new. I don't know if you remember that moment from the Passion of the Christ. You remember that? It was one of the interpretive moments, but I loved it. It's when Christ is on the way to the cross and he falls and he looks up at his mother. I can barely even think about it. And he says, "Behold, I make all things new." That's what he's going to the cross for, to make all things new. And then he gets up and he goes to Calvary. Awesome. Why? Here it is. Christ didn't come into the world just to judge the world, as he said, but to redeem it and to make it all new. Right? A new heavens and a new earth. A church which is his precious bride. Right? That's what the end of time is going to be. Her glory, her beauty, which all comes from him, right? It's all his grace being unveiled when he makes all things new. And there's no more crying. There's no more pain. There's no more suffering anymore. Now that is something to look forward to. Right? This is the gospel. This is the good news of Jesus the bridegroom. Now, what does that have to do with the Eucharist? Well, if you just skip forward a few verses down to the beginning of Revelation 22, verse 1, the beginning of Revelation 22, starting with verse 1, the story of salvation ends with what we began with, the tree of life. Remember the tree of life? Going back to Genesis? We haven't seen the tree of life in the Bible since Genesis chapter 3, when Adam and Eve were driven out of the garden, out of Eden, and God placed the cherubim with the flaming sword to guard the way to the tree of life. And now, finally, after all these centuries, after all these chapters, in Revelation 22, verse 1, John gets to see it. John is admitted into the new Eden when he writes, "Then he showed me the river of the water of life, bright as crystal, flowing from the throne of God and of the Lamb, through the middle of the street of the city. Also on either side of the river," what? "The tree of life, with its 12 kinds of fruit, yielding its fruit each month, and the leaves of the tree were for the healing of the nations. And there shall no more be anything accursed, but the throne of God and of the Lamb shall be in it, and his servants shall worship him." And verse 4, "they shall see his," what? "Face." The beatific vision. What we were all made for. Entering back into communion with God and seeing him no longer through a veil, no longer as in a mirror dimly, but as he is, face to face. And as you read these verses, notice here that communion with God through the tree of life is not just an image of eating. It actually takes us back to the Trinity. I started the class by pointing out to you that the Catechism emphasized the Trinitarian dimension of Eucharistic communion, that we were made to receive the divine life of the Father and the Son in the Spirit, right? Did you see the Trinity? Did you just catch it? Because he just showed it to you. Did you see it? Go back to 22 verse 1. Look up ahead at the verse there. What does he say? "I saw the river of the water of life flowing from the throne of God and of the Lamb." What is this river of life? What is the living water in the Gospel of John? It's the Holy Spirit. And notice it's flowing from the throne of God and of the Lamb. So it's the Holy Spirit, as you say in the Creed, who proceeds from the Father and the Son.

Why? Because ultimately, the end of time will be about our admission into the life of the Blessed Trinity. And there we shall be with Him forever and ever and ever for all eternity. And we shall see Him as He is, face to face. I hope to see you there. Thank you.

0: My name is Dre, and I had a stroke when I was only 16 years old.
1: It was a normal Saturday. He played two games back to back. During the games, something was off. He said his arm felt heavy. By 1 a.m., he was in emergency brain surgery because he was having a stroke.
0: I didn't want to, but I felt like I was just giving up.
1: That's when I found American Heart Association. 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

0: One of the feminine geniuses of our church, St. Rita of Cascia, 14th, 15th century woman.
1: Yes, Monsignor, we, you know, as Catholic priests, we hear a lot of the heartaches of people who lose employment, people who get, you know, there's some sort of corporate downsizing, there's some sort of thing that happens in the workplace, and so often, too, there are people who are middle-aged who lose employment, and it becomes very difficult, you know, for a variety of different factors to find it. St. Rita's always, she's the patron of finding good employment, you know, employment that matches a person's gifts, that matches a person's drives and skills and desires. And it's not always an easy match in the workplace, is it?
0: Sure.
1: You know, and
0: sure.
1: It's, and people, you know, are just fighting to support their families. But whenever someone comes to me and talks about a loss of a job or a sudden overturning of a workplace situation, I always go to St. Rita for intercession for that person and their colleagues.
0: And a good person for us all to pray for at home, particularly in light of what we have gone through with this pandemic, when so many people have lost their jobs, so many people have lost their businesses, their restaurants. We pray for those people, and St. Rita is a person to go to pray to for that.
1: Exactly, Monsignor. Yeah. It's so true. In the pandemic, just the upheaval, the economic, the financial, the societal upheaval, and the employment upheaval that you pinpoint so precisely. So we go to St. Rita of Cascia. Pray for us.

0: Welcome to Encounter. I'm Monsignor Jim Vlahn, along with Bishop John Barris, the Bishop of the Diocese of Rockville Center. The cross is one of the most powerful and enduring symbols of our faith, representing the central mystery of Catholic belief, the passion, death, and resurrection of Jesus Christ. It serves as a constant reminder of Christ's love and sacrifice, shaping Catholic worship, spirituality, identity, and our life throughout history. The cross of Christ and the crucifixes in our lives stretch and deepen our intimacy and friendship with Christ. And there's many distinctive crucifixes in each of our lives that have cultivated our own life with Christ. Everything is a reminder of the cross. There's something really powerful about that. And that's what we're exploring today on Encounter. Bishop, really a great idea that you had to do this today, because really all of us have a personal experience of the cross that really does span all centuries and all time.
1: What I love about this show is the first part will be, we'll talk about the crosses that the entire world has meditated on, and non-Catholics as well, just crosses that are part of the world's imagination and consciousness. And then the second part, we'll go into, we'll ask people, just giving some examples from our own lives of the crucifixes that the Holy Spirit designed in our lives that have made a big impact on our Catholic mind, heart, and imagination. And it's very powerful. I'm really excited about this.
0: I love all of that. So why don't we start with some of that so we can kind of take a look. I mean, one of the ones when we were talking about this was strong to me because it's been around. It's highly recognizable, particularly with our journey of young people, the World Youth Day Cross, which travels around the world and culminates by being present at World Youth Day, right? The Holy Father blesses this cross, and then the cross itself goes on pilgrimage with kids all around the world, right?
1: Exactly. And say, you know, the our young people are rallying around St. Carlo Acutis, St. Pier Giorgio Frassati. You know, Our Lady of Fatima is about the faith of young children. And so this is, these types of, how powerful that these World Youth Day crosses become part of the heart, imagination, and soul of all the pilgrims to these World Youth Day. And we know very, very, very clearly so many things happen to young people, vocations to marriage, understanding that they

0: have that vocation, so many people, you know, discern and begin a vocational journey to the priesthood or religious life through World Youth Day. So that cross, what we believe about the cross determines what we believe about life. St. Paul says, I preach Christ and Christ crucified. And I think the cross is one, is so critical an expression of our Lord's divine mercy. And our love for the cross expands our intimacy with the crucified and risen Christ.
1: I love that. And it becomes very personal, doesn't it? I remember, like, back, way back when I was at St. John the Baptist Diocesan High School, this was first kind of coming about, and the idea of one of these crosses traveling around. What we did one year is we just got very plain wood. We asked every young person in the school to sign that cross, very small. But the idea, we use it for Holy Week as a symbol to kids that we all bear a cross in some way. And we used it year to year and had more kids sign it as they came in until it literally could not fit another signature. But then it bore such significance to us, you know, that it actually found a home for years in the chapel, because we all kind of have that mark of the cross. I think it was John of the Cross said, like, we were created in the shape of a cross for a reason, right?
0: Exactly. And Monsignor, just think about the transition from Telecare to the Catholic Faith Network. We were doing the usual kind of branding logo, and I'll never forget being in that room with
1: there.
0: Bishop Brennan, Archbishop
1: Perez.
0: And we're around, you know, the marketing people and the logo people, and we say, that cross really needs a corpus.
1: Yeah.
0: And every time I see the logo on CFN, and think about all the places, that beautiful crucifix, it just says everything about what CFN is about.
1: I love that logo, and it's going to be up on your screen, you'll see. You know, it really does, and even my friends who are in, like, secular business say, you have such an incredibly strong trademark.
0: Yes.
1: It's such a strong trademark with the radiating out, the four gospels around it, the mission of who we are. It really is a very strong, with Christ in the center.
0: Yes.
1: Really makes a lot of sense, right?
0: And what are the other, you know, there's so many large crucifixes, basilica crucifixes, crucifixes that are out in the open around the world that have captured the world's imagination. You know, some of the others are, you know, the papal cross. I think of St. John Paul II's distinctive
1: famous
0: cross.
1: Yeah.
0: And he always saw the cross through Our Lady at the foot of the cross, totus tuus. Or the San Damiano in this all these years of St. Francis of Assisi anniversaries. The San Damiano cross is so critical to the Franciscan imagination, and those beautiful stigmata. Talk about identification with Christ crucified, the stigmata of Francis and that San Damiano cross. All of these, Westminster Cathedral, the Cross of the Woods in Indian River, Michigan, all of these incredible crosses. Think of the crosses in St. Patrick's Cathedral or St. Agnes Cathedral in Rockville Center. You know, you look up and it's powerful.
1: And they're incredibly meaningful also because what they, though wood or though marble, what they have witnessed over the decades and centuries, right? I think about it at St. Agnes all the time. I remember it at Bishop Murphy's funeral, actually. I'm thinking of it very strongly there. That, like, it was under that cross that the bishop celebrated Mass, shepherded our diocese, ordained people, celebrated funeral masses, ordained deacons, celebrated anniversaries. That cross remains, and it's still there. And, you know, and for you too, and for me as a young guy in 1988 standing before that cross, there's something about that just gives it incredible meaning for us, and it comes to our lives again in many different ways, right? Like, you know, as parents get sick or something like that, that cross still embraces us.
0: And at Munzer, we could talk about St. Peter's Cathedral. We could talk about the Edicule and Calvary in the Church of the Holy Sepulchre in Jerusalem. That is, it's the center of the universe, you know. But let's think about our parish churches. I want our audiences, just remember the parishes you grew up in, the parish you're now in. What is the crucifix I can remember St. Augustine's in Larchmont, where I grew up, going, I would come in the back, and on the left-hand side in the back, there was a very big crucifix, and our Lord had blue eyes looking up, and I can see it. That is part of my soul, that
1: sure.
0: crucifix.
1: Yeah, sure.
0: As a boy coming in.

0: It captured my imagination. It's all about the parish I grew up in, where I learned the faith, the great priests I have memories of, the lay people who inspired me.
1: It links us, right, in so many different ways. I could go back also even to the San Damiano cross. So you've been there, you've seen that, and in that chapel, you sit down. I remember sitting there, it was very, very quiet, looking at that San Damiano cross, and of course, it's incredible history, but then the many places in our lives we see that cross, right? It's all around. And matter of fact, here at CFN, we give that as part of a gift when we honor somebody. Because it's all part of that rebuild my church that we're all challenged to.
0: Exactly.
1: Something important.
0: Church reform, rebuilding the church, a new era of vibrant, creative Catholic evangelization in the era of artificial intelligence, certain fundamentals remain. All evangelization flows through the cross beams, the vertical and horizontal beams of the cross of Jesus Christ.
1: I love that. And I think, like, again, there are so many different moments when we just see that and it touches us. And I can think of so many different times. I was telling you before we started today, I was with Dorothy Day's granddaughter at a ceremony a couple of weeks ago. She had the cross, I didn't know what she had in her hand. And it was a cross that she got from her grandmother.
0: Yes.
1: And she said, this still brings my grandmother to me. It means so much to me. And I think that's part of it too. Like, it becomes history in our family, some of these things, right?
0: And there are genealogical crosses passed from generation to generation. This was in my grandparents' bedroom. It went to my parents. Now I have it.
1: Yep.
0: I mean, it's so beautiful.
1: How many times I've done a funeral where people choose not to use the cross or the crucifix that's given to them by the funeral home, but they choose to bring the one from the home?
0: Yes.
1: How meaningful that is, you know, that becomes even more important in a way, right?
0: It is so true. Those crucifixes that were in our rooms, in our living rooms.
1: Yeah.
0: All the different dimensions of them are so powerful.
1: Even when I was with the New York Jets, you know, all those years as the chaplain, a lot of the Jets used to carry these little crosses in their pockets, in their uniforms, you know. The other thing is, like, some of that was probably, you know, good luck charm kind of stuff. But for other guys, though, it was a very meaningful thing that they carry Christ with them no matter what they do. And that's why I have great love for people I see in the street who wear a cross. Because it's not only jewelry, you know, but it's also a sign to the rest of the world that I'm a believer.
0: Exactly.
1: And I love that kind of thing, you know. It's important.
0: So true. And the cross, like the cross in marriage, when a couple understands that when they pronounce those vows, I promise to be true to you in good times and in bad, in sickness and in health, I will love you and honor you all the days of my life through the power, the awesome, mysterious power of the cross of Jesus Christ. When married couples are, you know, have the cross, the Paschal mystery, the death and resurrection of Christ, dying individually and together to the seven capital sins, to especially to pride, ego, bitterness, lack of forgiveness, when they rise through the cross and the resurrection of Christ, marriage becomes this beautiful salt in life.
1: And I can't help but think,
0: incredible.
1: Bishop, you know, not to embarrass you, but we had our producer, our executive producer, Michelle, was married recently.
0: Oh.
1: And what did you give them as a gift for their marriage, right?
0: A crucifix.
1: How beautiful.
0: It's the whole thing.
1: Yeah.
0: It's the greatest gift you can give.
1: Yeah.
0: You know what I do? I've been baptizing a lot of grandnieces lately. And I buy a crucifix, and then, you know where I bless it? After I baptize them, I put the entire crucifix in the baptismal water, the waters where they were baptized.
1: Wow.
0: And that is powerful.
1: That's something.
0: And so the parents will always say, this cross was blessed in your baptismal water. I baptize you in the name of the Father and of the Son and of the Holy Spirit.
1: So
0: amen.
1: You're creating like a spiritual heirloom there in a way that
0: will
1: be preserved throughout that family's life.
0: Exactly.
1: That's really amazing. Okay, we're going to take a quick break, but we'll be back with more Encounter right after this.

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3: 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Next Tuesday, a major hurricane will cause complete chaos throughout the city. Stand clear of the closing doors, please.
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6: Mary's Meals is a simple, practical work of love carried out in the name of Mary, the Mother of Jesus. 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
7: I am studying to be a NICU nurse to give back that same care that I received. I was born at 26 weeks and was in the NICU for 89 days.
8: There were ups and downs. There was 6 weeks on a ventilator, lots of different infections and surgeries. It did not end at her discharge.
9: Even when she was hooked up with a lot of wires on her, I knew that she was going to be a fighter.
7: The U.S. remains among the most dangerous developed nations for childbirth, due to access to care, health inequities, and priority of maternal and infant health care. 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
10: After attending the March of Dimes class and hearing Lauren's story, it gave us a mission to be Brooks's number one advocate.
7: Improving maternal and infant health is as important today as it was then. Join me in making a difference in the lives of families everywhere.
11: Welcome back to Encounter, everyone. We're talking about the importance of a crucifix and the crosses in our lives today. It's really kind of a beautiful thing. So like a little session of personal things and how these crosses have touched us. So Bishop and I both brought a couple into the studio today. This one that means a lot to me is from when I was a young boy. So this was the cross that actually hung in my parents' bedroom. And when we were little kids, my sister and I, we'd say our prayers at night. And my mom and dad would say, okay, let's go inside. And we'd say the Our Father before the cross. And then my dad would take this cross off the wall every night. It's all beat up in the back here. And we would kiss Jesus before we went to bed. So that's why the face is kind of, the copper is a little worn off, because my sister and I and they would kiss Jesus every single night as long as we were home. And this was still hanging in their bedroom right up until I emptied out their condo.
12: Let's see, your parents were catechetical geniuses.
11: Right? Think of it, right? Yeah. What a great gift, right, that they did this all those years.
12: About intimacy, relationship with Jesus through the power of the cross. As children, your Catholic imagination, the expansion of your hearts, minds, and souls by kissing that every evening. I'm so moved by it.
11: And I'll have to tell you, like on Good Friday, Bishop, when we venerate the cross, you know, when I venerate that cross, it brings me right back to the 12, 13 years, every single night, I kissed this cross before my mom and dad. You know, it was incredible. Yeah, it was really beautiful. And then I think what happened is when I became a teenager, you know, they let me stay out a little later. I was like, they was allowed to stay until like 9:30 or something like that. And sometimes they'd be in bed. So then my dad, smart guy, he moved this cross to right outside their door. So I wouldn't have to wake them up, but I could come into the house, ride my bike back home, come into the house, go to the top of the stairs, say my Our Father, kiss Jesus, and go to bed. It was always ended with that. That's how the day
12: yes,
11: always ended.
12: Amazing.
11: Kind of beautiful.
12: Beautiful.
11: Now, you brought some too, right?
12: Yes, this one is really important to our family. My parents were good friends with Frank Sheed, the great Catholic apologist and book publisher.

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1: Big company.
0: And they published my father's book in 1955, One Shepherd, One Flock. So they were close to Frank Sheed, and Mr. Sheed gave this crucifix to my mother, Marjorie, and it was carved by the great English mystic, Carol Houselander. And so every one of those carvings are an expression. She really struggled with mental illness. She saw mental illness in the world as an expression of the third sorrowful mystery in the rosary, the crowning of thorns. And so you know, in every one of these carving strokes, there's some expression of Christ crucified in the experience of mental illness. And there's a beautiful quote from the Psalms in the back that she carved, "When thou shalt go through the waters, I shall be with thee."
1: Yeah.
0: So what I love is that in England, she had this charism, having struggled with mental illness herself and, you know, discovered this rich Catholic mysticism. You know, when I read her book, The Rede of God, it just transformed how I saw Marian devotion and the cross. But priests and psychiatrists would refer some of their most struggling patients to her.
1: Wow.
0: And she had, talk about, you know, the wounded healer, talk about an instrument of the divine mercy, an ambassador of Christ's mercy. She had this way with the mentally ill and the crown of thorns that they were wearing, the struggles, you know, the agonies within our families.
1: Wow.
0: And all that families go through. They knew she understood them, and they did experience some dimension of healing.
1: Sure.
0: Through her presence.
1: Yeah.
0: And she gave them a path. So this one means a lot to me in terms of our family, my dear parents, Mr. Sheed, who was a great mentor to me personally and a great example of intrepid Catholic evangelization at Hyde Park in London and so many different places.
1: Where did it end up in your house? Where was it?
0: I keep it. I have it.
1: As a little, when you got it, well, you were a younger guy.
0: It was pretty close to the end of Mr. Sheed's life.
1: Okay,
0: you know,
1: so
0: probably in the 70s.
1: Okay, got it.
0: And so my mother had it. And so when my mother passed, I take good care of this.
1: That's great. That's beautiful. That's really nice. I have one here, too, that I brought. This means a lot to me. Now, this is not all that special looking, but the meaning behind this is absolutely incredible for me. So go to 1988. I've just been ordained a priest. It's June. Might I just get to the parish? I'm at St. Mary's in East Islip. And the pastor there, Monsignor Chiara, is showing me this is where the masses are. This is how you find out what mass you have on this board. And there's a funeral Monday morning, and I'm on duty on Monday. And it's for a 17-year-old boy, Gary Carey. He was killed in a car accident. And he says, oh, yeah, you got that funeral on Monday. So I stayed up all night, a wreck over this. Like, I thought I would maybe be able to bury, like, a 95-year-old man who lived a beautiful life, not the tragic teenager killed in a car accident. So I went to the pastor, and I said to him, you know, I don't think I should do that funeral Monday. Maybe you should do it, because I'm brand new, and I don't know what I'm doing. You know, I don't feel comfortable doing this. He goes, you know, I was at your ordination the other day. He goes, and you were ordained duly a priest. You really were. It was beautiful. You're ready. And that was it.
0: What incredible wisdom.
1: So I did this funeral, shaking, nervous, tears coming down my own face. It was such an incredibly sad, you know, moment. And I hadn't, you know, you don't get your fastball right away. You know, I wasn't really, but, you know, I brought my heart to it. And that night after the funeral, that Monday night, the rectory, I was on duty, remember duty, right?
0: Yes.
1: So the rectory doorbell's ringing and ringing and ringing. And I get up at 10 o'clock at night, I go downstairs and I answer the door. It's Gary's mother. And she's got this in her hand and she's crying.
0: Oh, my Lord.
1: And she said, I want you to have this because this was in his room. And I want you to have this as a reminder of that day. So can you imagine that?
0: Incredible.
1: What an incredible thing.
0: Beautiful.
1: And I never forgot that. You know, and I always pray for Gary. And I have this in my room, in my bedroom in the rectory.
0: Yes.
1: And every morning I say a little prayer for all the young people whose lives we come into through tragedy.
0: Yes.
1: You know, because sometimes that happens in a priest's life, right?
0: Exactly.
1: We get called into people's lives in tragedy. And, you know, we're there for a while, not forever, but for a while to help people kind of get through that, you know? And I always pray for them with this, you know?
0: That's wonderful.
1: Beautiful thing, right? How that
0: wonderful.
1: Is. Well, you have another, the other cross you brought, I mean, that one is the one I'm thinking about right now, Bishop, because that's from a young person too, different situation.
0: Yes, this was, you know, I was a new bishop in Allentown, Diocese of Allentown, Pennsylvania. It was Notre Dame High School, the commencement exercises, out in the football stadium, beautiful day. And the principal came up to me beforehand with a young woman. She was a senior graduating. And she had, you know, they had a wonderful kind of pottery and kiln making in the high school. And this, you know, we get so many gifts, which are really appreciated. This is the one I think I've appreciated so much because I didn't get to know, but the young woman came up to me with the principal and her parents, and she presented this to me. And I just love this. In the young woman's intuitive Catholic faith, the way she carved this out, some of her own suffering shines through this.
1: Yeah.
0: And I don't
1: yeah.
0: know what it was.
1: Sure.
0: But it's so beautiful. For me, it symbolizes my role as a priest and a bishop in terms of the young people of every age and presenting the power of the cross to them. Because the cross brings depth in Catholic faith, depth in intimacy with the Trinity, depth in their vocational calling, whether it's marriage, priesthood, religious life, depth in their path, their missionary path till the day that they die.
1: And that girl is probably how old? She was maybe 18 then, 17 then. So now how old about she'd be?
0: I'm saying 10, 16. She's probably 34.
1: Imagine that.
0: Yeah.
1: Imagine that. Hope she gets to see that.
0: Yeah. It'd be unbelievable.
1: Great. Now, talk about, I know you were looking at your pectoral cross. So a lot of people don't even understand exactly what this is about. But there's a tremendous meaning in the bishop's pectoral crosses, the crosses they wear. Sometimes you just see a chain, you know, with Bishop Barris, you just see a chain. But there's a cross at the end of that that has tremendous meaning for us, right?
0: This is very personal. Bishop Robert Mulvey, who ordained me to the priesthood on October 21st, 1989, in the Cathedral of St. Elizabeth's Parish, where I served, and where Bishop William Koenig was ordained and installed.
1: Wow, that's
0: you know,
1: great.
0: Talk about
1: circle of life.
0: Incredible. But Bishop Mulvey's great friend. I did preach his funeral, which was an incredible honor. But his good friend, Father Burke, gave me this crucifix, which the bishop had, and it's a Paul VI crucifix, probably from a pallium. And it's St. Peter and St. Paul around the crucified Christ. And a pectoral cross for a bishop is you're following in the path of Christ. You're following the Paschal mystery, and you preach Christ and him crucified, the words of St. Paul. Everything you do goes through the cross. And so I love the Peter and Paul archaeology in Rome. You know, the late 1930s, Pope Pius XII commissions these archaeology to find the tomb of St. Peter, and they find the tomb of St. Peter, and it makes you think that obelisk that Peter could see on Vatican Hill, he chose to be crucified upside down because he wasn't worthy of the Lord. But, you know, I love what G.K. Chesterton said, that it was only when he was crucified upside down and was seeing the world from upside down that he could see the cross, the Paschal mystery, salvation history, his role in it, right side up.
1: Incredible, right?
0: And then St. Paul, we know, the year of St. Paul, 2008, 2009, there was a lot of, you know, there was always a sense, okay, Paul's sarcophagus is under the altar at St. Paul outside the walls in Rome, but they did very sophisticated archaeology and they said, yes, this is where his sarcophagus is. We confirmed it. And, you know, it makes us realize, you know, how do we lose track historically of where St. Peter's tomb was, where St. Paul's sarcophagus was? Well, it's a reminder to us that these truths of our Catholic faith, we need to bring them, do an archaeological dig. Bring them up to the surface of the 21st century and believe what we say we believe,
1: yeah.
0: That the church is the universal sacrament of salvation and that we are a missionary church and that there is the Word of God is ever new,

0: at every moment in history with a great intercession of these apostles, Peter and Paul.
1: And when you young people see Bishop Barris somewhere, ask him to show you his pectoral cross. You can see it up close like that, and he'll bless you with it too. Think of these crosses in your life and the beauty of that gift of Jesus Christ in the crucifixes of our lives. They're there. And if you think about it, they only lead us to more reflection and more connection.
0: And Monsignor Vallone, the whole purpose of our personal crucifixes was to spark in our television audience, what are yours?
1: Yeah.
0: Was it the crucifix on your dad's casket? Was it the crucifix above your parents' bedroom? You know, all those things.
1: Yeah, that we all have them, and they're all such a beautiful sign to us and a challenge to us as well. Well, we have to go, but for Bishop John Barris, I'm Monsignor Jim Vallone. We thank you for joining us. For more information on Encounter, you can visit cfntv.org. God bless everybody. We'll see you next time. I'm Monsignor Jim Vallone, and you're watching the Catholic Faith Network.

In the name of the Father, and of the Son, and of the Holy Spirit, amen. You expired, Jesus, but the source of life gushed forth for souls, and the ocean of mercy opened up for the whole world. O fount of life, unfathomable divine mercy, envelop the whole world and empty yourself out upon us. O blood and water, which gushed forth from the heart of Jesus as a fountain of mercy for us, I trust in you. O blood and water, which gushed forth from the heart of Jesus as a fountain of mercy for us, I trust in you. O blood and water, which gushed forth from the heart of Jesus as a fountain of mercy for us, I trust in you. Our Father, who art in heaven, hallowed be thy name. Thy kingdom come, thy will be done on earth as it is in heaven. Give us this day our daily bread, and forgive us our trespasses, as we forgive those who trespass against us. And lead us not into temptation, but deliver us from evil. Amen. Hail Mary, full of grace, the Lord is with thee. Blessed art thou among women, and blessed is the fruit of thy womb, Jesus. Holy Mary, Mother of God, pray for us sinners now and at the hour of our death. Amen. I believe in God, the Father Almighty, Creator of heaven and earth, and in Jesus Christ, his only Son, our Lord, who was conceived by the Holy Spirit, born of the Virgin Mary, suffered under Pontius Pilate, was crucified, died, and was buried. He descended into hell. On the third day, he rose again from the dead. He ascended into heaven and is seated at the right hand of God, the Father Almighty. From there, he will come to judge the living and the dead. I believe in the Holy Spirit, the Holy Catholic Church, the communion of saints, the forgiveness of sins, the resurrection of the body, and life everlasting. Amen. Eternal Father, I offer you the body and blood, soul and divinity of your dearly beloved Son, our Lord Jesus Christ, in atonement for our sins and those of the whole world. For the sake of his sorrowful passion, have mercy on us and on the whole world. For the sake of his sorrowful passion, have mercy on us and on the whole world. For the sake of his sorrowful passion, have mercy on us and on the whole world. For the sake of his sorrowful passion, have mercy on us and on the whole world. For the sake of his sorrowful passion, have mercy on us and on the whole world. For the sake of his sorrowful passion, have mercy on us and on the whole world. For the sake of his sorrowful passion, have mercy on us and on the whole world. For the sake of his sorrowful passion, have mercy on us and on the whole world. For the sake of his sorrowful passion, have mercy on us and on the whole world. For the sake of his sorrowful passion, have mercy on us

and on the whole world. Eternal Father, I offer you the body and blood, soul and divinity of your dearly beloved Son, our Lord Jesus Christ, in atonement for our sins and those of the whole world. For the sake of his sorrowful passion, have mercy on us and on the whole world. For the sake of his sorrowful passion, have mercy on us and on the whole world. For the sake of his sorrowful passion, have mercy on us and on the whole world. For the sake of his sorrowful passion, have mercy on us and on the whole world. For the sake of his sorrowful passion, have mercy on us and on the whole world. For the sake of his sorrowful passion, have mercy on us and on the whole world. For the sake of his sorrowful passion, have mercy on us and on the whole world. For the sake of his sorrowful passion, have mercy on us and on the whole world. For the sake of his sorrowful passion, have mercy on us and on the whole world. For the sake of his sorrowful passion, have mercy on us and on the whole world. Eternal Father, I offer you the body and blood, soul and divinity of your dearly beloved Son, our Lord Jesus Christ, in atonement for our sins and those of the whole world. For the sake of his sorrowful passion, have mercy on us and on the whole world. For the sake of his sorrowful passion, have mercy on us and on the whole world. For the sake of his sorrowful passion, have mercy on us and on the whole world. For the sake of his sorrowful passion, have mercy on us and on the whole world. For the sake of his sorrowful passion, have mercy on us and on the whole world. For the sake of his sorrowful passion, have mercy on us and on the whole world. For the sake of his sorrowful passion, have mercy on us and on the whole world. For the sake of his sorrowful passion, have mercy on us and on the whole world. For the sake of his sorrowful passion, have mercy on us and on the whole world. For the sake of his sorrowful passion, have mercy on us and on the whole world. Eternal Father, I offer you the body and blood, soul and divinity of your dearly beloved Son, our Lord Jesus Christ, in atonement for our sins and those of the whole world. For the sake of his sorrowful passion, have mercy on us and on the whole world. For the sake of his sorrowful passion, have mercy on us and on the whole world. For the sake of his sorrowful passion, have mercy on us and on the whole world. For the sake of his sorrowful passion, have mercy on us and on the whole world. For the sake of his sorrowful passion, have mercy on us and on the whole world. For the sake of his sorrowful passion, have mercy on us and on the whole world. For the sake of his sorrowful passion, have mercy on us and on the whole world. For the sake of his sorrowful passion, have mercy on us and on the whole world. For the sake of his sorrowful passion, have mercy on us and on the whole world. For the sake of his sorrowful passion, have mercy on us and on the whole world. Eternal Father, I offer you the body and blood, soul and divinity of your dearly beloved Son, our Lord Jesus Christ, in atonement for our sins and those of the whole world. For the sake of his sorrowful passion, have mercy on us and on the whole world. For the sake of his sorrowful passion, have mercy on us and on the whole world. For the sake of his sorrowful passion, have mercy on us and on the whole world. For the sake of his sorrowful passion, have mercy on us and on the whole world. For the sake of his sorrowful passion, have mercy on us and on the whole world. For the sake of his sorrowful passion, have mercy on us and on the whole world. For the sake of his sorrowful passion, have mercy on us and on the whole world. For the sake of his sorrowful passion, have mercy on us and on the whole world. For the sake of his sorrowful passion, have mercy on us and on the whole world.

0: For the sake of his sorrowful passion, have mercy on us and on the whole world. Holy God, Holy Mighty One, Holy Immortal One, have mercy on us and on the whole world. Holy God, Holy Mighty One, Holy Immortal One, have mercy on us and on the whole world. Holy God, Holy Mighty One, Holy Immortal One, have mercy on us and on the whole world. Eternal God, in whom mercy is endless and the treasury of compassion inexhaustible, look kindly upon us and increase your mercy in us, that in difficult moments we might not despair nor become despondent, but with great confidence submit ourselves to your holy will, which is love and mercy itself. In the name of the Father, and of the Son, and of the Holy Spirit. Amen.
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5: 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I'm Monsignor Joseph Lamorte, the Vicar General of the Archdiocese of New York, and you're watching the Catholic Faith Network.
6: On February the 24th, Beit Jalal Latin Patriarchal Seminary sponsored a vocations meeting with the motto, "Where Are You Going?" A meeting whose goal was to encourage priestly vocations. There are 65 young people participating who come from different parishes in Palestine. Certainly not all of them are called to become priests, but our goal is to help these young people choose their vocation in life, even if not the priesthood, and to understand what destiny God has prepared for them. Many people believe they hear God's voice when during the night they are awakened. God's voice can be heard in our daily lives, or in our relationship with people around us. When a person gets into a relationship with God and experiences a happiness that he or she cannot find elsewhere, then we know that he or she is called. I felt cramped and like I was in the wrong place. I found that joining the church life was better for me. I felt more comfortable. Many times when a priest is active and close to young people, they find a good example in him and want to follow him. Being close to the people, it is a challenge for us priests in our parishes. The day was marked by an overview of Bible characters who experienced vocation and mass presided over by the Vicar General of the Latin Patriarchate of Jerusalem, Bishop William Shomali. The program then continued with a time of entertainment. The atmosphere of joy and peace among the young people participating today shows that this meeting had an impact on them. It made them live in simplicity, even though they are inside a seminary. But it is precisely this seminary that made them feel the presence of God. One of the challenges we face today, stressed Father Bernard Poggi, rector of the Beit Jalal Seminary, concerns modern means of communication which make man connected to the world but at the same time separated from God. Some parents find it difficult to encourage their children's priestly vocations. I am an only child and my mother did not take well to my decision to enter the seminary. It was not easy for her, but she had also told me, "If you think this is what God wants from you, don't be greedy. Be generous to Him. No one can be more generous than God." Communicating the Christian life to people will give you an inner joy that fills the emptiness in your life. We stay in touch with young people, both if they hear a call and to help them discover their vocation in life. We will organize additional meetings, masses or spiritual exercises so that these activities will produce, within about 2 years, new vocations.

0: My name is Dre, and I had a stroke when I was only 16 years old.
1: It was a normal Saturday. He played two games back to back. During the games, something was off. He said his arm felt heavy. By 1 a.m., he was in emergency brain surgery because he was having a stroke.
0: I didn't want to, but I felt like I was just giving up.
1: That's when I found American Heart Association. 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
8: There's been dramatic results in our kindergarten classroom this year from having a foster grandparent.
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0: We are in the church of Dormitio Mariae, the Holy Sion, close to the Cenacle, a place of rich tradition both spiritually and also historically. For it was here that the first Christian community gathered, and here, according to tradition, in this beautiful church of the Benedictine Fathers of Boiron, Mary would have known transit to the kingdom of heaven in body and soul. And it is in this very place behind me you see a reproduction of the coffin of the Blessed Virgin Mary that we want to reflect on Mary, the image of the Church. This title was rediscovered thanks to the documents of the Second Vatican Council. The Council Fathers wanted in the 8th chapter of Lumen Gentium to reflect on Mary as the model of the Church. I want to pause and reflect with you on this. Mary as Virgin and Mother is the model of the Church, and the Church is called to imitate her virtues. Mary, Virgin and Mother. It is the great prodigy of the Spirit that makes the mystery of the Incarnation possible, and Mary's womb remains a virgin, even though she has conceived a child. The Council reminds us that the Church is also Mother, because she, through preaching and the sacraments by the power of the Holy Spirit, generates sons and daughters of God. But she continues to remain in this sense a virgin, because she's totally given to the Lord, and in some way grows in virtue precisely because of the fact that she consecrates herself in faith, hope and charity to her God. In this, Mary continues to remain a perpetual model for the Christian community on its way to the kingdom of heaven.
1: Modello perenne per la comunità cristiana in cammino verso il regno dei cieli.
0: The second aspect that the Council highlights in speaking of Mary as the model of the Church is the fact that we are called to imitate Mary's virtues. Yes, we have not yet reached the fullness of glory. Mary is the first redeemed immaculate, and she is the perfect redeemed, the Assumption. We are on our way wrestling with the forces of flesh and blood that somehow want to draw us away from God. Mary teaches us by her virtues to be constantly turned toward God. On this journey we look up, we look at Mary, and we see her as a being far from our human perspective but constantly close to us. Close because she, like us, Saint Athanasius said, is our sister in flesh and blood, has walked in faith, has known the tribulation of the human journey, pain, suffering, but has always remained faithful to the Lord. Being human like us, being our sister, she teaches us the way,

0: the right path to take to overcome the forces of flesh and blood. Mary, therefore, remains a model for us to reach, but she is also our intercessor, the one who, in the communion of saints, prays that our destiny here on earth will reach its fullness. We are on the way with Mary, brothers and sister, and together with her we can walk the path of our sanctification. Let us be guided by this mother and look to her as our model. Let us preserve virginity of heart as a faithful response to God. Let us generate in faith the Christ in us through hearing the word of God. And let us walk in victory over evil and sin, and helped by Mary, walk the path of fullness and holiness.
1: E aiutati da Maria, percorriamo la via della pienezza della santità.

0: Welcome to Catholic in America. I'm Father Tom Dillon, and I'm here with Father Doug. Today, we are going to be talking about the visible versus the invisible church from a Protestant perspective, which Father Doug is going to explain to me because I am having some trouble, Doug, understanding what this means. So
1: yeah, maybe me a little bit too. Yeah, we'll figure it out.

0: please make sense of this for me, because I'm not getting this.
1: Yeah, yeah, good. Okay, so I'll do my best. I just know, growing up as a non-Catholic, that I didn't really have an idea of what the visible church would mean. I mean, when the way a Catholic speaks about visible church, or the way even an Eastern Orthodox would talk about visible church, that concept really wasn't in the vocabulary. The understanding wasn't really in the non-Catholic church or circles that I ran in, at least. And you know, so,
0: which is strange, because being raised Catholic, this is some of the first times I've heard this in the past couple of years, is this idea of the visible versus the invisible church. Because from my Catholic perspective, growing up Catholic, right, I was just like, okay, well, obviously the visible church is us, is right, me, right, is like, right, I go to Mass on Sundays and I look around the church, there's the visible church.
1: Right.
0: So.
1: Right, right. And I guess to a certain extent, you know, it does depend on what we mean by this, because, yeah, you could say visible church. Yeah, I would have understood visible church being the church where I was going to. If you mean, like, tangibly speaking, yes. Where do I find the church? But, you know, as I got older, those arguments about who is the church, who really is the church, is it,
0: or what is the church?
1: Yeah, well, yeah. I mean, it seeps into that as well. But you know, the first question is, who is the church? Is it the Roman Catholics? Is it the Methodists? Is it the Presbyterians? Is it the Lutherans? And of course, because everyone is basically, everyone is reacting to the Catholic Church, whether you're protesting or not, everyone is really reacting to the Catholic Church. Because of that, there's almost this camaraderie amongst the ones who are not Catholics. And so there's this understanding, to a certain extent, that those who are not Catholic, and maybe even some who are Catholic, are a part of what we would call the invisible church, which is the body of true believers, the body of those who have been truly redeemed, those who have truly accepted Jesus into their life and into their hearts and are living it. And so you do have this sense of there's those among us, if you will. The ones who are among us. And so and so you have that idea.
0: So where does, so for me, because when I look at it, when I've always looked at the idea of the church and the visible church versus the invisible church, because in Catholic theology, as you very well know, but we talk about that the church in three, kind of the three standards of the church. So you have the church triumphant, which are those who are in heaven.
1: Right.
0: You have the church purgative. I'm not going to open up that can of worms for any Protestant viewers out there today.
1: Yeah.
0: So you have the church triumphant, the church purgative, those who are undergoing purification. Then you have the church militant, which is the church here on earth, which is as we fight the good fight, we run the race, and we're engaging in spiritual warfare each and every day. So for me, like that's my categories of when I think about what is the church. Kind of in the more broader sense, I would look at the church and see the church as kind of from the

0: Catholic position, the Catholic is the Bride of Christ.
1: Right.
0: It's like anyone who is a member of the Bride of Christ, which is the mystical union, the way in which Christ joins and marries collectively all of humanity together.
1: Sure.
0: So how does this, like, how does, is that a part of the Protestant perspective in terms of the visible church versus invisible church?
1: Yeah. I don't think any of that would be, I don't think there would be an objection maybe to the purgative part, but
0: obviously.
1: I don't think that there would be a major objection to any of that, but that's just not the language that she used. I mean, it just really wasn't. I mean, maybe in some of your more creedal, maybe in Lutheran or in Calvinist circles, you might have a little bit more of the language that we have, but it definitely wouldn't be like in Baptists and Methodists. You might not have that kind of language being used. You may have similar understandings, but not that.
0: So my question is, why make a distinction between visible church and invisible church? Because to me, it seems like a distinction without merit or a distinction without any difference.
1: Well, I think the reason
0: why is that important? What value does that have?
1: I think the reason for it is the current crisis or situation we find ourselves in which it looks like the church is not one. And so if the church is not one as Christ constituted it to be, then how do you figure out who is in church and who is not in church? How do you figure out who is visibly a part of this and who really does believe what's going on? Because we know from Scripture, Jesus says there's wheat and tare, and you don't want to just take it all up, because if you do, you ruin the wheat. So you got to kind of let it grow together. And so we know in every one of our churches, and this would be admitted by both sides of this thing, that there's people in the church who don't actually, who say they are, but they aren't. You know, they say, Lord, Lord, but, you know, the Lord doesn't know them for whatever reason. They don't believe, they're not living it, whatever it may be. And so you have that side of the visible and invisible part of it. But the other side of it is that there really is no visible church, because there is no one church. There's all these multiple churches. So if you're growing up like me as a Methodist, I would have said there's the Baptist church, there's the Catholic. Well, I wouldn't have said the Catholic church, maybe. Maybe sure. I would have, maybe I wouldn't have. There's the Presbyterian church, there's the Reformed. Yeah, I mean, all of them. And so because we're broken up and scattered, you don't have one visible church.
0: So when you're saying visible church versus invisible church from the Protestant perspective, like you're talking, when you say invisible, you're talking about kind of the metaphysical, the invisible. You can't see this, so we don't really know
1: Correct.
0: Who's in the church and who's not in the church, even
1: Correct.
0: Though there's a person who's sitting next to me, their butt's
1: Right.
0: in the pew, my butt's in the pew.
1: Right.
0: And but doesn't that doesn't that breed kind of an element of suspicion? There's a suspicion of, how do I know who's in the church and who's not in the church? Because how do I know if this person is? So like, where's the unity?
1: Right.
0: That's found in that perspective.
1: Well, I think it causes disunity. I mean, there was an old poem that was written back in the early 1600s, when you began to have not just, you know, Anglicans that were coming over to the States, but you had all these others represented as well. Your Anabaptists, your Presbyterians, and all those coming over. There was a man named Roger Williams that came over, and there's a quote from him. He wrote a poem at one point, and he was talking about the suspicion he had of all those around him that maybe they really didn't have faith in Christ. Maybe they really weren't a part of the church. And so he writes this poem. And at the end of the poem, he says, the only thing I can know is that me, he's writing the poem to his wife. He says, the only thing I can really know is that you and I are in the church, and I'm not really for sure about you. So that kind of sums up where this kind of thinking can go if you're not careful. If you're not careful, then you are suspicious of every single person you're sitting next to. And that's the reason why, I mean, I used to hear all the time, don't be the fruit police, when I was growing up. And that part of that was because you were trying to figure out, you know, is this person really, they really believe what they say they're believing. And I think there's a certain part of that happens in all of Christianity itself, and in people looking at Christianity. Do you live what you say you believe? And so that's an important aspect of it. I'm not saying it necessarily should be, but it is. But what happens is like you said, you do start trying to figure out, does this person believe the right things? Does this person really have a relationship with God? And so it can breed that, or you make the assumption that everyone does. And so that at the end of the day, there's really no problems with anyone.
0: I'm still struggling with this idea, because then what, so in terms

0: terms of the visible church, like in terms of the people next to me, like from a Protestant perspective, so on terms of like the people next to me in the church, like what practical difference is this making? Like, because I don't, like, because from my perspective, it's just like, I look at him like, judge not lest you be judged.
1: Right.
0: Like, it doesn't really matter. And at the end of the day, like, the Lord's calling me each and every day. So that's what I'm saying. Why is this even a distinction of visible versus invisible? I'm still not seeing the practical.
1: Yeah. Again, I think it goes back to, you know, Christ saying, let them be one. And that we're not one, that you see all these differences. I mean, for instance, we don't allow people who are not, in union with the Pope to receive communion.
0: Correct.
1: And so that's where the rubber begins to meet the road. If we believe the same thing, if we had a very similar understanding of visible and invisible church, then there'd be no need to have that. We would just accept them because they claim the name of Christ. And so since they claim the name of Christ, they have the rights to, you know, everything that we have. And so it affects kind of the way we see church membership. It affects the way unity between ourselves.
0: Going on to that, because that's like where we look at it, and especially post-Vatican I and post-Vatican II, with where we have our official councils, where we have kind of sharpened our language.
1: Yeah.
0: Some people have obviously said that we changed the language after Vatican I and Vatican II. We didn't really change it. We just sharpened it, and more in response to the Protestant Reformation and all the objections that were coming out of that. Because like the way in which we look in terms of participation in the church, we don't really say membership. We talk about participation. So like I participate partially, or I participate fully within the life of the church.
1: Right. Sure.
0: So, but also in regards, I mean, obviously this, I can see where this distinction has obviously a lot of points where it hits like grace, soteriology, where it hits Mary, like where it hits all these different seemingly tangential issues, but they're all connected. Because I mean, really at the heart of this is also the question of what does it mean to be a member of the church? And then the question goes down to how do we define what the church is? What is the church?
1: Right.
0: Because the church contains both a visible reality, right? It also contains an invisible reality, because human beings, we are visible. God, who is invisible,
1: right?
0: On the other hand, then you have Jesus as the person who meets in between the visible and mediates between man and God, as the invisible God who takes on visible flesh,
1: right?
0: And takes that which is fleshly, like John chapter 6, and like unites it to that which is what? Spirit. And so like the elevation of that. So Still struggling with why this is a thing.
1: Well, because you're trying to locate where the church is. I mean, if you're wanting to attend church, if you're wanting to attend a church that you believe, I mean, if you're non-Catholic, you're looking for a Bible-believing church, you know, and you're looking for a church that teaches the word, if you will, and teaches, you know, who Jesus is and you know, teaches. And then if you go up a couple of levels, maybe you're looking for a creedal form of the church as well. So you understand that the creeds are there and that those are very important. And so looking for a more creedal church as well. And so when you do that, you find several of those. You don't find just one. You find several creedal churches.
0: If you move outside the Catholic Church.
1: Right. You move outside the Catholic Church. But again, that's the issue at hand is that the unwillingness to say, no, there is a visible church, not just a visible church in the sense of the one that I go to every week, but there is an actual visible church in the world that I can point to and say, that's the church.
0: Let me ask you a question, because you were raised Protestant. You were a Episcopalian priest. Now you're a Catholic priest. Why do you think that Catholics, myself included, like who were raised Catholic, why do you think that we have a difficult problem understanding this perspective? Like why? Because now you kind of are meet in both areas. But like why do why is this so hard for me to understand what you're talking about?
1: Right.
0: Well, I mean, some of the viewers who are listening right now, like why would a Catholic perspective not really understand what you're talking about right now?
1: Right. Well, I mean, I got to tell you, it's kind of hard for me to bring it back and kind of portray it. I'm sure we're going to get some people that are going to say he's not portraying it right, and they're going to come
0: in with more mean tweets.
1: They'll come in and kind of say some things that I'm missing. missing, or, oh, he should have said it here, or I wouldn't have said it that way. I'm sure that that's going to happen. And part of it's because I've been gone from that for, you know, over 20 years now. But I think one of the main reasons is just because we do have

have a visible church. We do understand that Christ founded a church, and that the church that he founded is still represented in this world in a visible way. And what I mean by a visible way is we have a leader. We have a place that we can point to. We have doctrines that we believe.

0: all faithful people who ascribe to the creed.
1: Correct.
0: And who likewise participate fully within the sacraments.
1: Correct. And I think
0: Because the church, from the Catholic perspective, the church is not a building.
1: No.
0: It's not the pastoral center that's on B Street, or it's not like my little parish out of John Paul II, or
1: that's
0: your parish.
1: Mine out in Mary Esther.
0: And Mary Esther right next to Forlorn Beach.
1: That's like, right.
0: The church is the people.
1: It's the people.
0: And the people we have, that's what I'm saying, the people who have bodies.
1: Right, sure.
0: Right.
1: So there's a visible nature to that. Yeah, sure. But I think that, you know, again, the question is where can I find that the body of Christ? In other words, where can I find the ones that believe the right things, that represent things the correct way? Where am I going to find a relationship with Christ compared to the people that I'm a part of? And I think that, you know, people who are non-Catholics would say Catholics don't have a relationship with Christ, or not a proper relationship with Christ. They may not say, not all will say that, thank God.
0: I know that. But
1: there's some that will. And so, obviously, that's not the church. So again, it's a way of distinguishing, not necessarily individually, although that happens too, but more so by bodies. And so you have these different denominations who all claim Christ. And when we as Catholics claim Christ, The problem they look at us say is, what's a different Christ?
0: So I think
1: Catholics, why it's a problem is because we've always been taught that visible part. I mean, you know, we've been taught the four pillars.
0: So what you're telling me, and let me see if I'm summarizing this correctly.
1: Okay.
0: What you're telling me is that many Protestants, or some Protestants at least, believe that the church is an invisible entity, solely invisible entity, and does not have a visible nature to it.
1: Church, yes. I think they would say that the body, that there is a body, but the body's not visible. I mean, because you don't have, you have a spiritual body, because you don't have a place where you could say, this is the body of believers. They would believe that there is a physical body of believers, but we can't know them. We can't know who those are.
0: So this gets into,
1: because they're spread all throughout.
0: So this is like an enlightenment thing?
1: Maybe.
0: Like enlightenment, like we can't know this. Like I can't know this with absolute certainty. Like
1: no, because we can't.
0: Descartes, the only thing that I know is that I can think, therefore I am. Yeah. The only thing I know is what's within my own consciousness. So, yeah. But that's what I'm saying. So is this like an epistemological, like a knowledge thing?
1: No. To a certain extent. But it would just be simply, you can't gather all the true believers up in a room and say, all right, there's the body of Christ. In other words, the body of Christ isn't, I mean, we would agree with them, but the body of Christ isn't a physical place. But they would also say that it's
0: But the body of Christ is a physical place insofar as God who resides within, God who places his spirit within the bodies of human beings.
1: Right, but I think that they would think that we're saying that the church is St. Peter's in Rome. The basilica there.
0: No, that's a building.
1: Right, it is a building.
0: Yeah,
1: because we are so physical in what we believe about the church. I mean, we can see it in particular places. We see it in representations. And what we mean by we see it in particular places is that's where the person resides. That is the physical representation of the church. In other words, where Peter is, where the bishops are. I mean, you know, where the Pope is. And so I think because of that, they can't point to one simple place and say, that's the church.
0: So what this seems to come down to is coming down to an interpretation of Scripture. Like, how do we interpret particular passages of Scripture?
1: Sure.
0: Specifically the passages of Scripture like John 16, John 18, Matthew 25, separation of sheep and goats, if I believe that's all correct off the top of my head.
1: I think that's right. Yeah.
0: But so we're talking about the way in which we interpret particular passages of Scripture.
1: Yeah, man, I think that's what it would be. You know, again, the problem is that, I mean, at least in interpreting how that has worked out in the real world. So when Christ says, you know, I pray that you all might be one, and then you see that we're not all one, that creates this ontological problem of where is the church? And so it's a difference in understanding it's a difference in understanding of where true believers are, where the true belief of the faith is and being held. And so there's always this searching there's always this trying to find the true faith. And that's a good thing. I mean, we're all, you know, we're all to a certain

0: searching for that. But as Catholics, we've always had that. We've always believed mm-hmm. that we've had that in the scriptures and in the deposit of faith, and particularly through the magisterium.
1: Correct.
0: And so that's the key thing here is that's the key thing that's missing, is there's a certain sense of ambiguity, and there's a certain sense of
1: there's ambiguity in the interpretation of scripture from a Protestant perspective in general, because you don't have a singular authoritative interpretation.
0: Exactly.
1: Like you have Luther's interpretation, Calvin's interpretation, you have Zwingli's interpretation.
0: My interpretation,
1: you have your interpretation. Yeah. Many of those interpretations and perspectives are very good.
0: Right.
1: In particular, but then the question is like when there's severe disagreement over like the particular interpretation of a particular passage.
0: Right.
1: And then obviously you have fracturing when you don't have agreement.
0: I think that's the advantage of having a magisterium. I think it's the advantage of having the Catholic churches is you can say what is and what's not. And the problem is when you don't have that, then you can't. And so you live in ambiguity and you live in, well, we just have to say things are invisible because we can't point to a visible place where we can find that.
1: But just a critique. I mean, obviously, I'm Catholic and I'm Catholic.
0: Christian,
1: I'm going to critique it. We're going to get lots of critique probably on this. But
0: yeah.
1: It seems to me like making that distinction of saying the visible versus invisible is divorcing or is separating the body from the spirit, like the head from the body. Like because there is, like Christ came to make us one.
0: Right.
1: And where is it? Like it's not my job, even as a priest, to judge and evaluate who is fully living out their faith. Going back to the wheats and the tare, like the reason why God allows evil to continue, because I don't know if that parable is necessarily about Christian denominations.
0: It's not at all.
1: You could apply it, I guess, generic. I'm pretty sure that parable is real. Yeah. The interpretation of that is, why does God allow evil to continue? Why does God allow bad things to happen?
0: Right.
1: And that's the
0: only thing to say. And why does he allow I think it probably goes back to Judas being a part of the disciples themselves.
1: Yeah.
0: Why allow him in the club, if you will?
1: Yeah. In any of that regard. So,
0: yeah.
1: But in terms of that, like Christ came, and I was supposed to say this, like the fracturing of Christianity in terms of all the denominations that we have today, whether it be the schism between the Greek Orthodox and the Roman Catholics, and then later, obviously, now the further breaking down into all the denominations that we have today. But this is what happens when we fail to listen to Scripture.
0: Sure.
1: Which go back to the original 12, not 12 apostles, but 12 sons of Jacob,
0: right?
1: Of Israel,
0: Sure.
1: The original Israel, whose sons refused to get along and were selling each other into slavery, and all the things that happened, and then later in the kingdoms, like
0: And I think that's where some of this comes from. I mean, we have these divisions amongst us, and so again, as a Catholic though, I mean, I go back to the early church, to the earliest of times, Ignatius, Irenaeus, and they say, look, you want to find where the faith is? Where's the local bishop?
1: Yeah.
0: But you can't do that if you're not Catholic, and so therein lies the problem. Where's the visible nature to this? There is no one person you can point to. That's the reason why we're such an easy target as well, is because we have a pope, we have bishops, we have priests, we have people that are visible. I mean, we're visibly wearing it too. And so it's easy to spot us in the world. It's easy to say that's where the church is. But you can't really do that when there's no real distinction between the people themselves and their beliefs, and how are they formed? You know, how do they come together as one? I mean, that really is the question. How do we come together as one? How do we view ourselves as one? And so if we view ourselves as one as far as visibly, in other words, the visible church itself, the people who actually, have Jesus in their heart, attend mass or services or, whatever it is on the weekends, how are we viewing that visibility of who the church is?
1: Well, I think that the one thing which I think that all Christians can hopefully agree on, I think that I actually do believe that all Christians do generally agree on it, is that the oneness of the church is ultimately manifested in our love.
0: Yes.
1: Right. So it's
0: that's where it should be.
1: Yeah. And so love is not an idea. And love is not something which is trapped to my consciousness or trapped to my mind. It's also like love is not present in the bricks and mortar and wood of St. Peter, or the stone and the beautiful paintings of St. Peter, Peter's Basilica. Although, I would say this, is that the love which went into the building of St. Peter's Basilica,

0: But in that, like the love which shaped, like that's where you had Michelangelo, you have all the famous paintings, and like people can look at all these things as just, okay, well, this is just artists. No, it was tremendous love that went into the building of these buildings or in the artwork. But ultimately, it's in the love which is manifested in the works of our hands. It's the love which is manifested in human beings, which is what ultimately unites us together.
1: Like the song, they'll know we're Christians by our love.
0: Correct. So like, and therefore love is also made manifest and visible.
1: Right.
0: Through our bodies, through our actions, like the manner in which we care for and we treat each other. So I think that at the end of the day, like for me, at least, apart from kind of the theological, whether or not we're making distinctions without differentiation, but like still at the end of the day, like love is something which has to be done in the body. Like love is something which has to be made manifest. Love is something which has to become and be seen as visible. It's like one of the greatest examples of love is like when I have like my nieces and nephews come up to me and grab me like, oh, Frunkle Tommy. Like, it's like the same thing I'm sure with your kids.
1: Yeah, absolutely.
0: Like love, that's what the thing is. Like for me, like love, and I'd just be curious, like your perspective on that, like in terms of the love being something which transcends and just the invisible reality where love becomes made visible.
1: Right.
0: In the world, in our bodies, and you can see love.
1: Right. And I think it's a very good example of it. I mean, it's to say that, you know, love's not a feeling. It's not something that's trapped in our mind. It's something that we do. And it causes the visible unity that we have. Hopefully that's what we can cause with this conversation as well. You know, we can bring that about and kind of break down a little bit of that stuff, because I do think that people think that we're the ones who are making the walls and the distinctions, and we're the ones who are saying, well, this is the visible church and this isn't the visible church. And instead understand kind of where we're coming from, like you're explaining now, which is, no, it's they'll know we're Christians by our love.
0: Well, thank you for joining us today. If that was confusing, don't worry. I was confused as well. So hope you're, if you enjoyed this, please like, share, and subscribe us on Patreon. And have a blessed and wonderful day.
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1: How a screen printing business is providing a valuable second chance. I'm Trace Trolko in Cincinnati. How t-shirts like these are providing hope and opportunity for returning citizens.
0: And Vincentians in Detroit provide a bridge to a more prosperous life by empowering the people they serve. These stories are just some examples of the good works of the Society of St. Vincent de Paul across the United States.

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1: You're looking at Chicago's iconic skyline, our view of the nation's third largest city from Montrose Harbor. This so-called Windy City sits on Lake Michigan. Millions of people call Chicagoland home. In a big city with big city challenges, the Society of St. Vincent de Paul's Chicago Council has served people in need since 1857. Welcome to Our Faith in Action, today's Society of St. Vincent de Paul. I'm Michelle Wargo. Getting kids ready for the school year, that's just one of the many ways Chicago area Vincentians are serving their community. With help from students at DePaul University, we see Vincentians in Chicago are doing just that by bringing bags of food and backpacks filled with school supplies to young students. Vincentian Elizabeth Cabrar Areola and Vincentians from the Society of St. Vincent de Paul Chicago assemble bags of food to go with backpacks of school supplies for their annual back-to-school event. Elizabeth serves as the director of the Society's food pantry at St. Gall Catholic Church and sees the need to help area families as the new school year approaches.
2: I noted that there was a lot of need, especially children that didn't have hardly anything any of the tools to learn and study, the essential tools for education. And it kind of really touched my heart.
1: Father Rene Mena, pastor at St. Gall, appreciates the work Vincentians do to help the parish and community.
3: Oh yes, the volunteers, they contribute not only as they sponsor and they give, but the volunteers in their time, their love, their generosity, their spirit of service coming here. I just came maybe half an hour ago to take a round, and I was telling the volunteers, thank you very much for being here. And they were saying, no, thank you for giving us the opportunity to serve.
1: Service, along with spirituality and friendship, is one of the essential elements of the Society of St. Vincent de Paul.
3: The essence of our faith is service. You know, Jesus Christ, the center of our life, who came to say, I have come not to be served, but to serve. So he presents himself as the servant of God. So that's what the Catholic, the Christian faith is about service and love.
2: It's an honor to serve God, not an obligation. And by knowing that you're serving God in such a unique way, by providing and loving and sharing, that's the best thing that could happen to a person and his family.
1: Elizabeth and the Society's mission really moved Nick Hoppenrath to get involved.
4: She's actually a very inspiring lady, and the work that they do here, the organization, the amount of people that they service and help the families, it's very inspiring.
1: Diana Gonzalez is grateful for the outreach of Chicago Vincentians.
5: Like, even though you work long hours or anything, sometimes you just can't afford the school supplies, and this

0: like an awesome event that they brought up because it helps out us a lot and the kids, because sometimes kids don't have school supplies to go to.
1: Spirituality is as integral to Vincentian events as providing help to people in need.
2: It's such a grace. It's such something so beautiful, so profoundly. The people are so profoundly grateful for just receiving.
1: Society founder Blessed Frederick Ozanam had a passion for truth, democracy, and education. Vincentians like Bill Waddell know education is an important pathway out of poverty.
3: Well, our young people are our future. And if we can educate them and give them an opportunity and they have a level playing field, I think you're going to see a lot of success.
1: This back-to-school event revolves around young people, both students and volunteers. Michelle and Daylin Corona have helped out here for years.
4: You feel good at the end of the day. You're like, all the hard work I put in, it's like helping other people. Like, you feel good about it, volunteering.
5: So right now, today, we're going to help out pass the book bags and notebooks and pencils and all that.
1: The efforts of the young volunteers are appreciated.
6: They're here doing their job. They're here passing out notebooks, passing out crayons, giving out food. I think that's a really, really good thing coming from them because they're just little kids and they're already showing how much of a big heart they have.
7: Involving kids at a young age to participate in stuff like this in the church and out of the church, that's a great example as a church.
1: Outreach like this really helps families stretch their budgets during tough times.
6: I got some school supplies for my sons. They provided book bags, crayons, pencils, and then they also had a food pantry. They provided food and free clothes. They had a little bit of everything, which is really helpful.
7: Not only that they donated the stuff, but they also donated their time and their effort to put this together so everything would come out perfect the way it did today.
1: The service to others helps Vincentians grow in their spirituality and makes a difference for those being helped and those helping.
8: We did something good for humanity, something good for the children of the world, the future of the world, and something for ourselves that we said we did something good. Not because we were obligated to do it, because acknowledging that it's an honor to serve God. And St. Vincent de Paul brings that out from all of us.
1: More than 2,000 children were helped during this outreach event. Meantime, Vincentians in Dallas are making sure kids go to school with backpacks filled to the brim with binders, paper, and other school supplies. Kids like Victor Martinez appreciate this generosity.
9: I feel happy and excited at the same time because it's just helping us. So that way our parents can keep a good budget.
1: All told, Vincentians from 38 conferences in the Dallas area distributed more than 800 backpacks. When Our Faith in Action, today's Society of St. Vincent de Paul, returns, we'll show you how the Society partners with others to strengthen our communities.
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11: Mary's Meals is a simple, practical work of love carried out in the name of Mary, the Mother of Jesus. 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

We're just a couple of miles from Chicago's lakeshore at St. Mary of the Lake Catholic Church, established back in 1901. Inside, you'll find this icon of St. Vincent de Paul by iconographer Joseph Malham. It shows the patron saint of the poor holding a baby, which reflects on St. Vincent's work caring for poor and orphaned children. The groups in the

0: Ascension family recognize St. Vincent as their founder and inspiration. The Society's rule states Vincentians help people in poverty help themselves whenever possible. As Sharon Dennis shows us, the Society, Ascension Healthcare, and Catholic Charities are partnering to help people create a path to a more stable future in Detroit.
1: I believe in me. I believe in the power of God. I know I didn't come here by chance. I know I'm here for a purpose.
2: Constance Moten says that purpose is working to pull yourself up to create a better life and a brighter future. That's where Bridges to Hope comes in. Bridges to Hope is a no-cost program offering life planning lessons for people interested in creating a more stable, secure future. It is a collaborative effort of the Society of St. Vincent de Paul, Ascension Healthcare, and Catholic Charities of Southeast Michigan.
3: So what has been the most eye-opening thing that you can name in this class that's just been your epiphany, your aha moment?
4: 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And we're really good at direct service and advocacy, and we want to take it to another level and help people help themselves. So Bridges to Hope is helping people create sustainability.
2: Bridges to Hope participants learn about factors contributing to poverty, as well as resources and ways to help them get out of their situation.
1: They help you get out of poverty by teaching you different things about poverty and different skills, and we all share resources and things to help us do better.
5: Everything, church, relationships, kids, jobs, about the city, life what we went through, everything.
6: We talked about what is poverty, which is, you know, not meeting your basic essential needs. And then we learned about the statistics. And then after that, we scoped out a mental model of poverty. So where are you in your life? So we basically looked at a model that can help us to be self-sufficient as an individual.
2: Dr. Cynthia Tagg, Vice President of Community-Based Health Services at Ascension St. John Providence, sees Bridges to Hope is offering a hand up, not a handout.
7: In fact, a lot of the people that we work with are working, and many of them working more than one job, trying to make ends meet. But they need some tools, and also people just need social support. So this Bridges Out of Poverty program, what we call Bridges to Hope, helping others prosper through empowerment. That's what it's about, helping them to be empowered so that they can better themselves and make better choices.
2: Bill Hill, a Vincentian with the St. Peter's St. Paul Conference, says the Society's element of personal contact between its members and those struggling is key to helping people move out of poverty to self-sufficiency.
8: I've always thought that it was important to have some one-on-one help for somebody to get them out of the situation we're in. There's so many people that they come back to the shelter every week and you just can't see a way out. And so I was interested in that when I was volunteering.
2: Participants learn there are different types of poverty, including temporary situational poverty and long-term generational poverty.
3: Poverty is not just about finances, but it's an array of different things that make up how we actually tackle poverty, I guess, so to speak, or how we actually can really address poverty, because it's not a one-sided approach that is actually needed. So there's so many facets of poverty, whether it's situational, generational, relative.
2: Cassandra Jackson, St. John Providence Community Health Manager, says experiencing poverty is like a day-to-day fight to keep your head above water.
9: In our Getting Ahead program, they call it being in a tyranny of the moment. And so you're not trying to figure out what you're gonna do 6 months from now. You're trying to figure out what you're doing 6 minutes from now. And so it is a struggle.
2: Takiyah Calhoun says an important part of the Bridges to Hope training is to help people see and plan for a better future rather than focusing on short-term needs.
3: Yes, I wanna go back to school. I wanna show my children that I am pursuing my dream of getting my bachelor's and my master's and maybe even that PhD. However, I can't see past today because all I'm concerned about is, are my kids safe and I won't have any utilities? Will I have enough food to give to my children and myself? So all I'm worried about is today. How can I take care of today? So that's the tyranny of the moment. I can't see past today.

0: So the chances are of me pursuing that goal of returning to school or getting off of welfare assistance is something that I don't even think is attainable.
1: Program leaders believe the classes truly make a difference in participants' lives.
2: The results are worth the effort, definitely. When you hear stories from individuals that have graduated from our program, and you hear that they have enrolled in college, and you hear that they have applied for their first home loan, or you hear that they have gotten a job that is beyond the minimum wage, that makes you hopeful. That's when you know that your efforts are truly paying off in the community.
1: Through his work with the Bridges to Hope classes, Bill appreciates the opportunity to live out his Vincentian values, helping people in poverty help themselves.
3: I try to see Christ in those people. And when I serve at other places down here, I pray often at night. I say, God, show me that one person that you want me to talk to mentor to in my service assignments.
1: The students are grateful for the helping hand.
4: My goal is to go out and help many people as I can. Same way how the kid helped me. I got to pass it forward. I have to.
5: 8 weeks ago, I was getting to know myself a little better. You know, getting to know God, getting to understand God and what place He has in my life and how that can help me go through any obstacle that's in my way. I was looking for employment. I found a job yesterday.
6: I believe I'm going to succeed because in a year from now, I plan on being a Wayne State University graduate. I just have so many plans, so many things I want to do because I was destined for a purpose. So I plan to just shoot off like a star, like go far.
1: That's the goal of Bridges to Hope, to help Tierra and others realize their dreams. For Our Faith in Action, today's Society of St. Vincent de Paul, I'm Sharon Dennis.
7: Seems it's a success. 48 people began and finished the pilot program, and all report their stability improved. 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We'll learn how when Our Faith in Action, Today's Society of St. Vincent de Paul returns.

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2: I think of a hero that I was with the other night at dinner. We went to a place that served family style. There were eight of us. And at the end of the meal, there was some food left over, about half of a large bowl, if you will. And a waitress came over with the usual question, shall I wrap this up for you? And seven of us said no. The one fellow who happens to be from Philadelphia said no. Please wrap it up. And I said, well, what are you going to do with it? I saw a homeless fella outside, and I'm going to drop it off to him. Those are the kind of heroes that exist all the time in the society. And it's a pleasure and privilege to deal with them.
3: We're now at St. Linus Catholic Church in Chicago, where this beautiful statue of St. Vincent de Paul greets parishioners and visitors alike.

0: The Society of St. Vincent de Paul in Chicago helps more than 800,000 people in Cook and Lake counties every year. This t-shirt is a product of an enterprising business in Cincinnati, one that gives a fresh start to people who have spent time behind bars. Trace Trocco has the story.
1: It's another active day at Block Ministries Printing in Cincinnati. Workers are busy screen printing t-shirts.
2: This business here looks small, but the things that come out of here, a lot of people want to get involved with this. A lot of people want to help. A lot of people want shirts just because it's faith-based. And then you have people who are returning citizens in here making the shirts.
1: Dante Ingram is making the most of his second chance. He and others refer to themselves as returning citizens rather than the formerly incarcerated.
2: It's my passion and my mission in life to help folks that are just like me, who have them barriers and made them mistakes in the past, but not necessarily that's not the person you are. So I take it as a personal mission to help these folks to become the best person they can be.
1: Through the work of the HELP program, t-shirt after t-shirt goes from screen printing to drying, a social enterprise supported by several community partners, including the Society of St. Vincent de Paul of Cincinnati. Dominic Duran leads the Society's Vincentian Reentry Organizing Project, designed to break down barriers to reentry those who've served time regularly face.
3: We are a group of men and women who made mistakes, paid our debt to the criminal justice system, and now trying to move forward with our lives in a positive manner. So I know firsthand the struggles, the obstacles, and the despair that comes along with coming home from incarceration, trying to do right, but no opportunities available.
1: Edward Glaze III takes responsibility for his actions, says he served his time and now wants to lead a productive life, though that's not as easy as it sounds.
4: I've been in prison for 6 years, coming home, couldn't find a job. Filled out many applications over the years, still never got a call back.
1: Edward has found it's difficult to move forward from the mistakes he's made.
4: Well, I'm good in paying carpentry. I have a business degree in accounting and business management. So, but even with the degree, that felony kind of overrides all that. So it's more so just that image or that character. Are they looking at the crime versus the character?
1: The Society has helped many returning citizens with the basics, from clothing and food to vouchers for furnishings and furniture. It's the Society's work with reentry that is also addressing systemic problems. For example, helping to eliminate a simple box on a job application form.
5: I have some college education. I just have that felony, which limits me majorly, because I'm a certified optician, which I learned that trade while incarcerated and got the certification. However, because I have to check the box, I am overlooked.
1: Alicia Barker shares one of the biggest barriers for a returning citizen applying for a job, a box that appears on most job applications asking if the applicant has ever been convicted of a felony. Jeff Johnson has experienced the rejection too.
6: Yeah, I come out and all they care about is that one day in your life. Nobody cares about nothing else you ever did. My work history, you check that box that says you committed a felon, and they don't want nothing to do with you.
1: Jeff has taken accountability for his bad decision and wishes it wouldn't come back to haunt him again and again.
6: First 46 years of my life, I never even had a traffic ticket. Not even a traffic ticket. My mother died, my sister died. When the housing market went down, they foreclosed my home. I lost everything. And I robbed the store. I needed money. Not on drugs or nothing, I just needed money.
1: Vincentians across Ohio have successfully lobbied to get that question removed from public employee applications, helping pave the way for successful interviews in which candidates have an opportunity to explain their history without it being an early disqualifier.
5: I'm asking for an opportunity to take care of me, to succeed, to have gainful employment, to be able to say, hey, here's someone else, a fellow sister or brother that is returning back to society.
1: Returning citizens say they need the support of the business community. More and more Cincinnati employers like Bart Kohler are providing opportunities.
7: The first guy that we've hired, our most productive night shift worker, and this was a fellow that 6 months ago, everyone looked at me like I had three eyes in my forehead. Why would you

0: ever want to think about doing something as crazy as this, Bart.
1: Vincentian Bart Kohler is president and chief operating officer of the Hubert Company, a Cincinnati business that specializes in selling restaurant equipment. Bart was so moved by the stories of returning citizens he was hearing about that he challenged his executives to look at their hiring practices and quickly realized they, too, were asking applicants about previous felony convictions. The box was removed, and the Hubert Company became a valuable community resource by providing second chances.
0: I didn't do this just because this is a corporal act of mercy. This was a business decision. I mean, I need people, and frankly, the job market's pretty tight at a lot of the entry-level positions. And it was almost as if it doesn't work, geez, I've hired a lot of other people that haven't worked. Why not give it a try? And if we can find ourselves a new, call it river of talent with these returning citizens, oh my gosh.
1: Opportunity is sweet music to Dominic's ears.
2: I think everybody needs an opportunity, a second chance, a third chance even. The thing about the people that I've worked with, and I've been so blessed, is that people of faith are forced to see the face of God, even in a wretch like me. And we've been able to engage employers who are people of faith, who, you're right, that is the opportunity that we need to give. And what is our calling? What is our reason to, you know, serve Christ? And how do we serve Christ? By helping those who are most rejected, by helping those at the bottom of the totem pole. And that's what I've been getting from my experience and the work that I've been doing here with Saints of Nepal, the health program, is that when you engage people of faith, they want to get involved, and they want to know how they can help.
1: Dominic and Dante have become positive male role models for Deshaun Kaiser, too.
3: When I got out, I immediately got in contact with St. Vincent de Paul. I was able to set up an appointment to see Dominic, and we went from there. He told me about his embrace of the struggle, of what it took to get back into society. And so hearing that from someone who'd been where I've been and did what I did, it was reassuring, and so he referred me to the HELP program. And since I've been in the HELP program, Dante has been an example of hope. And so I am now employed.
1: And business is good. The t-shirts are selling well.
4: I'm very optimistic of how this can even grow. I think our guys are doing great. The ones who are coming in here, they're learning a skill. They're learning something that they can take with them anywhere in the country, in the world. They know how to do screen printing. So the fact that they're coming in here and learning this and being able to get paid and being able to learn how to run a business, I think it's priceless.
1: As is support from the Society of St. Vincent de Paul, too.
5: St. Vincent de Paul is my family. It's very important to me. It's important to me because they care and they allow me to care back. They allow me to pay it forward to other people. They allow me to send people to them. I am still involved with a lot of women that are incarcerated. I try to be a go-to person, a positive role model.
0: It's all about finding people that are hurting, you know, and trying to inspire hope. Hope's a really powerful word, and it's probably my favorite word. So for me, it was really a perfect match between what I believe my purpose in life is and really what the organization St. Vincent de Paul is all about. It's all about inspiring hope in people's lives and people that are hurting, you know.
1: That's what Vincentians do every day. Provide hope for the hopeless and opportunities for a second chance for those who often need it most. For Our Faith in Action, today's Society of St. Vincent de Paul, I'm Trace Trolka.
6: 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Council CEO Michael Acaldo serves as host and says the TV show's exposure has helped increase the number of Vincentians and volunteers serving the community.
7: It leads to everything. 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

Hey, hey, welcome to Rise Up Live. We're super excited to be with you. My name is Ryan Dever, and I'm the producer and host of this show. If you've joined us before, it's good to see you again. If this is your first time watching with us, then welcome. We know you can be doing a lot with your time right now, so we really appreciate you spending your time with us. If you're my fiance, however, you're probably tirelessly planning a wedding, which you should be doing because I'm very busy making jokes in a room by myself, wearing the top half of a suit. So if you are my fiance and you're watching, please put the phone down and continue to plan our wedding, because I'm not going to do it. Let's pause for a moment while she walks away from the phone. Okay, I think she's gone. She was never there. This is our fourth Rise Up Live, and it's been fun to see it continue to evolve and improve. I think what's great about this show and this channel in general is that regardless of where you're at in your faith journey, we design the show to meet you where you're at. We reveal the truths of our faith, but we also present common sense logic. And that's what's appealing about the Catholic faith, is it promotes a lifestyle of simple gratitude and joy that just makes sense. It's not easy, but to quote Norm MacDonald, quoting the musician Billy Joe Schaefer, "I'm just an old chunk of coal, but I'm going to be a diamond someday." I want to remind everyone that if you're watching on your phone, your desktop, or your tablet, you can use the chat bar to talk with us during the show and other people watching, which is cool. You could say, "Ryan's doing a great job. I like that Ryan wears the same suit every week," and so on and so forth. We have such a great show for you tonight. Our guests are Christopher West and Immaculée Ilibagiza. Immaculée faced unimaginable evils during the Rwandan genocide, where all of her family but one brother was killed. In her biography, Left to Tell, Immaculée recounts that time in her life and the miraculous experiences that led to her survival and how prayer was essential to helping her through those moments. Prayer can feel like a battle with ourselves at times. When we pray, there are distractions, our minds can drift. Sometimes we doubt if our prayers are even being heard. Prayer can even feel like you're going through the motions and just saying the words without understanding the importance and meaning behind them. In this video, Immaculée shares the first time she prayed and the effect it had on her. Moments away from when she thought she was going to die, she began to pray and experienced peace that only God can give. She encountered the same despairing thoughts trying to discourage her, but this gave her a chance to deepen her prayer life. Quote, "Pray with all your heart and mean what you say to God, because He is here." She encourages us to do the same and experience the fruit it can bear in our own lives. Let us turn our attention now to Immaculée Ilibagiza.

You know, when you put your trust in God, it is then the devil that will fight harder, and he will give you ideas.

So I remember one time when people were trying to kill us, came to search for the house we were hiding in. I remember feeling like I had voices over my shoulders. And one voice was telling me, "Stop it, open the door, end the torture."

0: And this was not something strange from outside screaming loud. It was almost like me being reasonable. Why wait for them? There are so many. They have every right to kill me. It's only a 4-bedroom house and they are searching in every room. So it's a matter of seconds that they find me. But another voice in me continued to speak again, like also like me, but I recognize it as Aiden, my guardian angel. But those voices, we always have them. So one was telling me, don't open the door. Ask God to help you. Remember who God is? God is Almighty. You know what Almighty means? It means He can do anything. So they came inside, and I remember the moment they came, they literally stopped at the door. They didn't come in the bathroom. So I kept thinking, okay, with all I'm feeling, one thing, if I want to remain in God's side, on God's side, I need to pray. And I remember feeling like, wow, for the first time I feel peace. For the first time in this bathroom, these bad ideas and thoughts are fighting over me, hate and doubt, and what should I do? How do I remain with God when I'm hateful? How do I forgive when I don't even know how to forgive? But I felt peace. My thoughts were not there anymore. It was just like, Hail Mary, full of grace, our Father, who art in heaven. I'm praying, I'm feeling peaceful. And now my mind, I feel like it just got a little break because my brain was just like running. So when I finished the rosary, I said, this is good. But then when I kept quiet, the bad voice started coming back. You, they will catch you. It was luck, they didn't find you. It wasn't God. You should stop praying. I'm like, maybe. That was really the fight over me. Either open the door, end it, give up, complain, nothing is there, or keep praying. Whatever prayer was doing to me, to give me a break in my mind from even wondering things I really can't fix, I'm not outside, I don't know what's going on, my part is to pray. So I started to pray constantly to fight those bad thoughts. So one time as I was praying the rosary, I realized that my mind started to sneak away and start thinking about how they're going to kill us, even when I was praying. Have you gone through that? You know, when you are saying Our Father and your mind is completely talking to another person somewhere far away, or you're cooking for your family, your words are coming out of your mouth, but you're really not thinking about that. So that's what I was going through. After time, I got peaceful and I took it now for granted, and my mind started to wander away. And I'm still praying. But the voice that would come sneak in my mind when I wasn't focusing on God, oh, it was horrible. It was like, they will rape you. They will come back. Even if you leave, you will be nothing. I mean, if they kill your whole family, all your neighbors, all your friends, your uncles and aunts, do you really want to leave? It's better to die. If I were you, I would kill myself. Maybe I would open the door. And that felt reasonable. How can you leave anyway, if nobody else is going to be there? That's terrible. So anyway, when I thought about that, and now it was scaring me, my body was aching again, I said, what am I going to do? And a voice in my heart spoke to me from that nicer voice that is always there if you give it a chance. You give it a chance. A voice in my heart said, pray with all your heart. If you pray with all your heart, the bad voice will not find you. And then I remember asking, how do you pray with your whole heart? And somehow again, this voice was kind of answering back inside, almost like imagination, not fully like loud outside. And the voice said, mean what you say to God, because He's here. And make sure you can hear yourself saying it. And I really have to say this, all of us, there is a time when the pain is so huge, when it's too much, when the doubts, the wondering are just bombarding your mind and you can't even stop them. All you need to do, please pray. When you pray, you are fighting stronger. When you pray, the more you pray, especially with your heart, when you are suffering, you are winning the war. When you pray, is the biggest weapon you can do to fight the war against your soul.
1: If you've ever heard or seen Immaculée speak live, her strength and faith just levels you and transforms the way you look at life and the people that have wronged you in your life. I highly recommend reading her book.

book left to tell. You won't be able to think about forgiveness in quite the same way ever again. Truly unbelievable. This next video comes from a series we produced with musician Matt Panna called Deep Cuts. This is the fourth episode in the series, and we really look forward to releasing each one of these episodes because Matt has such a gift for connecting the faith with current culture and has such a great way of discussing memes and social media trends, revealing their deeper meanings. If you're from the New York, New Jersey area, I think you'll be able to relate pretty well to the meme that Matt talks about in this episode. Don't want to give it away, so I'll let Matt do the talking, which is always a good idea. So here is the fourth episode of Deep Cuts.

0: Hi, hello, my name is Matt Panna, and welcome to Deep Cuts. Diving straight into the fields of media and popular culture, discovering what truly hits different, from social media trends to viral mantras, all through the lens of human dignity. So here's something that really grabbed my attention this week. Now, anyone from the tri-state area can attest to this. The power and, dare I say, universality of these two words put together. You good? All joking aside, while these words can be geared toward others through clarifications, rebuttals, or defense mechanisms, they can also act as responses and affirmations you give yourself. Checking in all its forms has a strong spiritual component. Remember, we are called to community. The person is not only sacred, but also social. How we organize our society directly affects human dignity and the capacity of individuals to grow in community. Being mindful of the mental and spiritual state of the people you surround yourself with is crucial. As St. Paul says, do not be misled. Bad company corrupts good character. This is why I advocate for both spiritual direction and therapy. Your feelings are valid and your opinion matters. Both therapy and spiritual direction help you look inward. Each has their own distinctive approaches and provide their own distinctive help, but the help is complementary, revealing blind spots out of your line of sight, uncovering patterns and wounds to help you fully realize your potential as a child of God. So what do you think? When was the last time you checked in on yourself? Who are some people in your life that you need to check in on today? And how does recognizing goodness shape your relationship with God? Let us know in the comments. Until then, take care and God bless.
1: You good? You good? I love how malleable that is. I'm all for using the least amount of words possible to speak. So now that we know that you good, let's address another million-dollar question. What is love? Baby, don't hurt me. Baby, don't hurt me no more. Oh yeah, I gotta reel it in here. But I dare you to say out loud right now, what is love, without immediately going into that song. I'm pretty positive my mom just sang and danced the whole thing with only knowing those two words. That's definitely what happened. Anyway, the word love takes on a multitude of meanings in our culture and as a result is very misunderstood. Love is most often associated with feelings, but what is the kind of love we were created for as persons made in God's image and likeness? What is God's brand of love? In this next episode of our series, Faith in Focus, Dr. David Heiduck explores the definition of love as willing the good of another and giving the sincere gift of self. We discover that love is a choice to sacrifice ourselves for what is truly good. This is the love that makes life make sense.
2: If being created in the image and likeness of God, who is love, means that we are made by love, for love, if love is the meaning of human life, and as St. John Paul II said, the thing that makes life make sense, then we need to find out what love means.

phones. We love food. We love video games. We love sports. We love our pets. We love our parents and siblings. We love our friends. We love romantically, and we even use the word love as a replacement for sex, like making love or give me some love. But these can't all mean the same thing, right? So what is the kind of love that we're created for? What is God's brand of love? What's the kind of love that makes life make sense?

0: Paul II defined it as the sincere gift of self. First, love must be sincere. That means that love must be genuine. It has to really be about the other person and what is good for them. It cannot be a disguise for selfishness or for using or manipulating someone for your own purposes. This is a key point, because selfishness and use often masquerade as love, but they aren't love at all. They are like counterfeits. They look like love at first until they are held up to the right light and exposed for the frauds that they are. How do you feel when you are loved for you and not for the benefit you provide? You feel like you could fly. This is because your inherent value is confirmed and affirmed. You are valuable for who you are, not for what you can do for someone. On the other hand, how do you feel when you've been used? Been loved with a counterfeit love? It knocks down your self-esteem and sense of self-worth. It confirms the lie that you aren't really lovable for you. Don't buy that lie. Now back to the definition. To be sincere, love also must be true. St. Paul said that love does not rejoice in wrongdoing, but rejoices with the truth. In other words, love is about what's truly good for the other person. And what is good is not a matter of opinion or personal feelings, but is rather something objectively true that is known by the intellect. You can't have true love without knowing the truth about what is good. And God has revealed to us what is good and what isn't in the commandments. It's like he was saying, here's the good you are to choose and the evil you are to refuse if you are going to love rightly, if you're going to love like I do. The scriptures say, in this is love, that we keep his commandments. But also, love is a gift. This means that love is something freely given, that is, something chosen or willed. A gift can only be a gift if it is free. This means that love is primarily a decision we make and not a feeling or an emotion. This is not to say that love is emotionless or that there's no such thing as a feeling of love. Such emotions and feelings are very real and rooted in human nature. It's just to say that real love is in the choosing, not in the feeling. This is an important point, because in our culture, love is almost always equated with an emotion or with good and warm feelings. Actually, sometimes choosing what is good doesn't feel good at all. And this leads to another point. Since love is a gift, that means that it costs something. Love involves sacrifice. The greatness of the love is determined by the willingness to sacrifice, which is nothing other than the amount one is willing to give of him or herself. That's what makes Jesus' love so amazing. It is a love that empties itself completely. It is a love that doesn't count the cost. John Paul II's definition adds the idea that when we love, we aren't really giving something, but someone. We are giving ourselves. As it says in the document, Gaudium et Spes, from the Second Vatican Council, man cannot fully find himself except through a sincere gift of himself. And so it is in giving ourselves, in loving as God loves, in the virtue of charity, that we find ourselves and the meaning of life. We discover the thing that makes sense out of a life and a world that at times seems to make no sense.
1: Doctor, give me the news. Thank you, Dr. Dave. Our guest tonight is Christopher West. His best-selling books and multiple audio and video programs have made him the world's most recognized teacher of John Paul II's theology of the body. As founder and president of the CORE Project, he leads an international outreach devoted to spreading this liberating teaching and empowering others to learn, live, and share it. His work has been featured in the New York Times, on ABC News, Fox News, NBC, and countless Catholic and evangelical media outlets. Here is our interview with Christopher West.
2: Mm-hmm.
0: So Christopher, welcome back to A Reason for Hope here at Array Hope. I don't know if you remember, but you

0: or one of our earlier podcasts a couple of years back.
1: That was some time ago.
0: It was. It's so great to have you back. And so much has happened with COVID and many other things. So just to regroup a little bit, tell our audience a little bit about your background, how you came to becoming evangelist. Let people know a little bit about who Christopher West is.
1: Yeah, I've given my life for the last, nearly 30 years to spreading St. John Paul II's theology of the body. I first discovered this teaching in 1993, so 28 years ago, I guess, 29 years ago. And I was in my mid-20s at the time, and I really felt like I had discovered something as big as the cure for cancer. I really felt like it was that big and that important for the world, and I knew then I would spend the rest of my life studying this teaching and sharing it with the world. And the Lord has opened the doors for me to do that. If somebody would have told me that this is what I was going to do with my life, I never would have believed it. I was actually pursuing a full-time music career.
0: Hey, wow.
1: When I discovered John Paul II's teaching.
0: Interesting.
1: I was a rock and roller. That's who I was. And John Paul II, knocked me off my horse and I knew I had a mission. I knew I had a calling, and I feel like I have the best job in the world. I just get to share a banquet with hungry people. That's what we do here at the Theology of the Body Institute. The Theology of the Body Institute was founded in 2004 with a very simple mission: to help men and women around the world understand really and truly how beautiful they are, and what the divine plan is to fulfill that deep hunger, that deep ache, that deep yearning we all feel for something. Christ said, go out into the main streets and invite everyone to starve to death. No, that's not what he said.
0: No.
1: He said, go out into the main streets and invite everyone to the wedding feast. And that's what this theology of the body is. I grew up thinking, I grew up in the Catholic Church in the 70s and 80s, and I was basically raised on what you might call the starvation diet gospel. The basic message was your desires are bad. They're only going to get you in trouble. Follow all these rules and you'll be a good, upstanding Christian citizen. Well, because of that, I became a quick convert in my teenage years to what I've come to call the fast food gospel, which is the secular culture's promise of immediate gratification for the hunger. And, don't lie to me, the chicken nuggets taste really good going down, especially when you're hungry like I was.
0: Yeah.
1: But if fast food becomes your steady diet, you're eventually going to be pretty ill. Mm. And that's a picture of me in my college years. We're in the late 80s now. There's a lot of, shall we say, a lot of grease and sodium in my system from all the fast food I had eaten. And it put me on my knees in a college dorm in 1988 saying, God in heaven, if you exist, you better show me. And you better show me why you gave me all these desires, because they're getting me and everybody I know into a hell of a lot of trouble. Do you have a plan? And long story short, I sought answers, and I found a few years later this teaching of John Paul II called the Theology of the Body. And I learned from him for the first time that Christianity is not a starvation diet. It's an invitation to a wedding feast.
0: Yeah.
1: So I've given my life to that, and I've traveled the world, and I've written, 15 or more books. I can't even keep track of it. But one of my favorite things I do is I teach courses for the Theology of the Body Institute. And people come from around the world to take our courses live. And with COVID, we put our courses online. And as I was saying, it's been a great gift and joy to see people around the world taking these courses online as well.
0: So, Christopher, you've got this this new retreat, this new book, God is Beauty. Tell us a little bit about the book and the retreat.
1: Yeah, what's thrilling is we were given permission from the Vatican to publish for the first time in English an unknown and kind of buried retreat that John Paul II delivered years before he became Pope in 1962. He delivered a retreat during Holy Week called God is Beauty.

0: What drew me to this retreat is I first learned of it maybe 6 or 7 years ago. I was reading a book about the thought of John Paul II by an old professor of mine, Stanislaw Grigel. And he was a lifelong friend of John Paul II's. And he was the first one that I learned from whom I learned about this retreat. And he said it forms a single whole with John Paul II's theology of the body. Well, that piqued my interest. I contacted a friend in Poland. I said, do you know anything about this retreat? And he translated the Polish edition of it for me for just a private reading. And I loved this retreat. It was so rich. And I thought, this has got to be given to the world. And so it took a little bit of time, but we got the permission from the Vatican. We did a more professional translation. That took a long time. We wanted to get the translation as accurate as possible, not only in terms of translating the Polish, in a proper way, but also in an intelligible way to catch the spirit of John Paul II for an English audience. And the end result is this volume, God is Beauty. It contains the retreat from Wojtyła, again, never published before in English. And then it has a commentary of mine and several reflections from other thinkers about John Paul II's beautiful reflections. Mario, earlier we were talking about how I was raised on the starvation diet, and then I went to the fast food, and then I discovered the banquet, right? Why is the fast food attractive? Because we're hungry. Why are idols attractive? Because we're looking for beauty. We're looking to be fulfilled by beauty. And there are so many beautiful things in this world that God had created, that God has created. And we get ourselves in trouble when we fail to recognize is the word I'm looking for. We get ourselves in trouble when we fail to recognize that created beauty, we might call it small b beauty, is meant to point us to uncreated beauty, capital B beauty. The beautiful things of this world are not evil. The beautiful things of this world are good. And they're meant to point us to the God who is beauty. We only get ourselves in trouble when we expect small b beauty to fulfill us in a way that only capital B beauty can. And when we do that, we're turning the icons, that's what this world is. God created the world as so many icons that are meant to be windows to heaven. We get ourselves in trouble when we expect the window to heaven to be heaven. And that's when we turn the icons into idols. And the number one idol throughout human history has been the human body and human sexuality. And we need to ask the question, why? I mean, this is the number one idol in our world today, but why? Human sexuality, I want to propose to everyone, is the number one idol throughout human history because in God's plan, the union of man and woman in one flesh is the number one icon of his love for us, right? The whole Bible, John Paul II tells us, is summed up in Ephesians chapter 5, where St. Paul tells us that the union of man and woman in one flesh is a great mystery, and it reveals the ever greater mystery of Christ's love for the church.
1: Amen.
0: Christ wants to marry us. That's the whole Bible in five words. God wants to marry us. And God wanted that eternal marital plan to be so obvious to us, he chiseled an image of it right in our bodies by making us male and female and calling the two to that intimate union. That's the main sign, the main icon of heaven. How does the book of Revelation describe heaven? We're back to what I was saying earlier. We're all invited to a wedding feast. That's what heaven is.
1: Yeah.
0: Again, is presenting the true, the good, and the beautiful becomes a bridge to religious experience, John Paul II says. And I think that's

0: very important. We tend to have a kind of strict line between the sacred and the secular. But that's not really a Catholic way of seeing the world. Mm. Through the fact that the Word of God became flesh, the sacred and the secular have been wed together, right? There is a distinction to be made between secular art and sacred art, but there's also meant to be a unity. There's meant to be a marriage here. And it's a much happier world when we understand that, because we can look at the secular world not as the enemy. We can look at the secular world and see that there are great weeds, or excuse me, there is great wheat growing among the weeds, right? Certainly there are weeds in the secular world. Guess what? There are weeds in the sacred world too. There are weeds in the church.
1: Mm.
0: The wheat and the weeds grow together. And when we have this strict divide between the sacred and the secular, we can tend to think the weeds are all over there and here's all the wheat. But neither is accurate, because the wheat and the weeds grow in all of us. And when we look at the world with these lenses that John Paul II gives us, we start to see the true, the good, and the beautiful everywhere. It's watching a secular movie can be a sacred experience. Listening to a song on the radio can be a sacred experience. Of course, we have to be discerning. We have to recognize where the weeds are, but we also have to tease out where the wheat is, just like John Paul II did with that Greek sculpture. Mm-hmm. Here you have these idealized nude sculptures, and rather than just saying it's all weeds, John Paul II is teasing out the wheat. He's saying these people, whether they knew it or not, they were looking for the gospel. They were looking for perfect beauty in the human body. And perfect beauty has been revealed in the human body. It's been revealed when perfect beauty took flesh as a male child born of a woman.
1: Yeah.
0: This is the path to the beauty we really desire.
1: Yeah. Christopher, I wish you weren't so, you know, enthusiastic and excited about this message. You know, it's terrible.
0: This stuff fires me up, Mario. It fires me up.
1: It's good.
0: If the world only knew.
1: I know. It's exciting.
0: The banquet that we're called to.
1: It's exciting. And he places that desire in our hearts, right, to share it, because it's so amazing. It's so beautiful. So, Christopher, where can we find the book?
0: Go to theologyofthebody.com. That'll take you right to our website. And click on the store icon at there, the store button at the top of the website.
1: Mm-hmm.
0: And that's where you will find this and a host of other resources unpacking John Paul II's marvelous teaching for us.
1: Well, God bless you and your work, and thank you so much for joining us, Christopher.
0: God bless you, my brother. Great to be with you and your audience.
1: Peace.
2: Hey, everybody. I'm Jack Garno. I'm the Director of Music and Audio Production here at Array of Hope, coming at you live from the Array of Hope studio. What a blessing it was to have Dr. Christopher West on. He's just got such an amazing way of articulating our faith, so what a blessing. So I'm very excited tonight because we have some special guests that we are excited to introduce to the platform from our music team to give us a brief update about what is currently in the works. So the first member I would like to bring to the virtual stage here is a Mr. James Meyer. Jimmy.
3: What's up, Jack?
2: What's going on?
3: Not much.
2: How are you feeling tonight?
3: Great. How are you feeling?
2: I'm feeling good. It's great to have you on live with us here.
3: Good to be here.
2: Yeah. So Jimmy, tell our audience a little bit about what you do here at Array of Hope.
3: Sure. So I've actually been involved with Array of Hope for about over 10 years now. I started as a roadie. I would set up the stage and I would tune guitars. And then I graduated to actually playing drums in the band, which I'm still doing and have been doing for a while. And now I'm actually full-time working as a production manager, working on a lot of the audio for the video that we've seen tonight.
2: Yeah, man. And I know I say this a lot, but it truly is a blessing to work with you. We worked together for several years.
3: Yeah.
2: Now you're full time, so we're seeing each other every day.
3: Yep.
2: And you know, I'm learning a lot of chops.

0: from you.
1: Likewise.
0: But yeah, so it's really been a blessing.
1: Definitely.
0: So Jimmy, I want to talk a little bit tonight about Christian music, especially the Christian music that we're producing and writing. Here at Ray of Hope, as our audience probably knows, we produce original Christian music. And Jimmy, my question to you is, what do you think is the importance of Christian music, or just music in general, within our Catholic faith specifically?
1: Sure. Music in general, I mean, it's one of the most powerful mediums to get a message across, right?
0: Yeah.
1: And it's been used in Christian and Catholic music since the beginning, starting from Gregorian chant, sacred music on organ, sacred popular music that was approved by the church.
0: Yeah.
1: But all of that stuff was meant to be heard and played in a church. And here at Array of Hope, we are trying to meet people where they're at, like the apostles did. So a lot of times that's, on their phones or in their computer or at an event or a concert of ours. So we try to package the message of the gospel in music that sounds like something you'd hear on the radio to hopefully get people who aren't going to church to want to go to church.
0: Yeah, absolutely. That's a huge part of what we're praying for, that this music does. To bring people back to church, like you said, Jimmy, to bring them back to the sacraments. Because, obviously we can have that powerful experience. Dr. Christopher West alluded to it, that we can have a sacred experience through listening to music, something that we hear on the radio, maybe something that you hear on the Array of Hope channel. But it really is that encounter within the sacraments that we find at Holy Mass is where we really find the actual sacred encounter where God is literally transferring his supernatural grace, to us. And I think just a quick reflection on my end, Jimmy, and maybe you can comment to it.
1: Sure.
0: Is that, we have such a critical responsibility as music makers. I'm a music producer. You're a longtime music producer. And we have a huge responsibility because, as you said, the power of music is so great that it can really prompt people to action. And it's a great way to prompt people to action. And so the responsibility is in the fact that, if we're making music that is prompting people to anger, to violence, to that might offend their sensitivities, their purity, which a lot of the secular music out there, may do today.
1: Yeah.
0: It can do to people. We have to combat that. And that's what we're trying to do. I think that's where Christian music really shines, is that it's calling people to holiness. It's calling people to purity. It's calling people to a divine relationship with the, as Christopher West said, the uncreated capital B beauty, right? So it's, that again, that's where it shines, is it's calling people to conversion. It's calling people to a relationship with Jesus. So
1: definitely.
0: Yeah. So we're very excited. We have one more guest on tonight. Drum roll, please, from our drummer. We have we're very lucky to be joined by our wonderful lead singer Brianne Nealon, who is graciously joining us live from her home in Jersey City. What's going on, Bri?
2: Hey guys, how are you?
1: Good.
2: Thanks for having me.
0: Yeah, thanks for being here. Thanks for sharing your time with us.
2: Of course.
0: So Bri and Jimmy, as our audience may already know from some of our Rise Up Live events over the past several weeks, we recently ventured to Nashville, Tennessee, where we recorded a bunch of new music and videos to go along with that music. So it was certainly a special experience for us. Bri, can you tell our audience a little bit about your experience at Ocean Way Studios? And in particular, I want you to comment on your experience during the recording live of our song, our original song, Abba Father. Can you comment on that?
2: Yes. So going into the day, we got there pretty early at Ocean Way. And I remember just trying to, obviously be present as to what we were doing earlier in the day. We were recording a few original studio tracks. But I was definitely feeling really expectant. And I think all the guys could say the same for when we were going to record a live worship piece, which the first, I think it was the first or second one, was Abba Father.
0: Yeah, yeah. Well, here's some of the footage here. Check it out. This is live. Well, it was live. This was

0: live. This is a recording of when we were recording Abba Father. Look at Bree hopping around. The spirit the spirit was present. Do you guys agree?
1: Absolutely. I mean, even just listening back and watching it, Jack knows during the bridge of the song. I mean, Bree, how many weeks did we practice this song before going to record it? Like 6-9 weeks? And, you know, we knew our parts like the back of our hands, and we got there. And I mean, it was maybe the, it was this take that, you know,
0: yeah,
1: it all went out the window. And, the Holy Spirit definitely took over for me. And Jack actually put his hands on my shoulders, and he was like, "Man, that was crazy what you just played in the bridge." And I was like, "What do you mean?" He was like, "What you just played?" I was like, "What did I play?" And we listened back to it, and I had never thought of playing that drum part before in my life. And
0: you thought you knew your part, but then the Holy Spirit was like, "Oh no, wait a minute."
1: Yeah, and I mean, we've all had kind of out of body experiences before, but to have it recorded on video and be able to watch it back is a pretty crazy experience.
0: And one of the cellists there, the female cellist, she was actually from Tel Aviv.
1: Yeah,
0: her name was Telalit.
1: Yes. Yeah.
0: So what a blessing, and we're so excited that that video is ready to go. Bree, I want to ask you one more question. What's the message that you hope is conveyed through these live recordings from Ocean Way that are ready for release? What's the message that you hope is conveyed?
2: Yeah, I think really for Abba Father too, since we just all saw that video, it just kind of prompted in me again. I really just want people to be reminded that regardless of their circumstances, and really we all have a Father who loves us, who cares for us. And and in that song particularly, there's a lyric, and it's "Lay your burdens down on me." And that one, every time singing it, it just like brings out that emotion of there's nothing he can't handle, and he will never condemn us. Right, he came to save us, and he just wants to encourage, and he's always for you. And I think that really was the center of that recording night, and it just spread out to all the other songs.
1: Yeah,
0: amen, amen. Yeah, he will never condemn us. We condemn ourselves, really. I think actually Pope Francis actually said that. I read that in one rosary reflection. So absolutely, yeah. That lyric, every that last segment of that song that we were just watching and hearing, you know, in the bed there, it's I will repeat that. I'll have that on repeat, and like every time I hear it, I just it gives me chills.
1: Yeah,
0: and I go ahead.
2: I'll say one more thing too, because it ties to the end. What Jimmy was saying, how he felt like the Spirit was moving him at one point, and at the end where it's, "I surrender it all to you, God," it just tied it in, because you're going to lay it down and then you're going to surrender. Mm. And that's really when things start shifting, when you die to yourself. I totally agree with Jimmy on that. There were moments where I was like, "Where are we? Open your eyes."
1: yeah, definitely.
0: Yeah. So Bree and Jimmy, thank you so much for being with us here on Rise Up Live. We're super excited that you were with us. Thank you for your time. And, I know our audience is excited for this release we have coming up. So God bless you guys.
1: Bless you.
0: And we'll see you in the studio. One of the most significant ways that we can grow in our prayer life and increase in devotion to our Blessed Mother is by praying the rosary. So many may not know its history or how it was developed, so here's a little something that we put together to help us understand the Rosary.
3: The Rosary is one of the most treasured prayers of the Catholic Church. The word Rosary comes from Latin, which means garland of roses, the rose being one of the flowers used to symbolize the Virgin Mary. Church scholars have debated the origin of the Rosary for years. The use of prayer beads and the repetition of prayers to aid in meditation stem from the earliest days of the Church and have roots in pre-Christian times. Tradition holds that Saint Dominic devised the Rosary as we know it today. Moved by a vision by our Blessed Mother in 1214, he preached the use of the Rosary in his missionary work among the Albigensians. The structure of the Rosary gradually evolved between the 12th and 15th centuries. Eventually, 50 Hail Marys were recited and linked with verses of Psalms and other phrases invoking the lives of Jesus and Mary. During the 16th century, the structure

After the Rosary was finalized to five decades and three mysteries, the joyful, the sorrowful, and the glorious. In 2002, Pope John Paul II added the fourth mystery, known as the Luminous Mysteries. The Rosary is introduced with the Apostles' Creed, the Our Father, three Hail Marys, and the Glory Be. We then recite five decades, each consisting of the Our Father, ten Hail Marys, the Glory Be, and the Fatima Prayer. The Rosary concludes with the Hail, Holy Queen. We pray the Rosary when we meditate on the saving mysteries of our Lord's life and the faithful witness of our Blessed Mother. The traditional and popular devotion of the Rosary through the centuries has been a rich source of grace and a particularly powerful prayer for obtaining the gift of peace. The Rosary enables us to be in living communion with Jesus through the heart of His Mother Mary. Reciting the Rosary offers the secret which leads us to a profound and inward knowledge of Christ and inspires us to conform our lives to His. When we meditate on the mysteries, we unite ourselves to Christ, who understands from personal experience all the trials, anxieties, and struggles we endure in life. Archbishop Fulton Sheen said, "The Rosary is the book of the blind, where souls see and there enact the greatest drama of love the world has ever known. It is the book of the simple, which initiates them into the mysteries and knowledge more satisfying than the education of other men. It is the book of the aged, whose eyes close upon the shadow of this world and open on the substance of the next. The power of the Rosary is beyond description."

Hey guys, if you have prayed the chaplet with us, then you definitely know that I love the saints. I think our litany of the saints is like 30 saints long at this point. The saints are people like you and I who have lived lives of virtue, infused by grace, and who are now where we hope to be, in heaven. The church gives us certain named saints whose examples of holiness are imitable to us all and are meant to inspire us in our own journey to sainthood. So now, I want to put your saint knowledge to the test with a little game I like to call Who's That Saint? Where I give you three clues on one saint for you to guess before the big reveal. So, if you are able, you guys can use the chat to give your guesses on who I am trying to tell you about. If you guys really want to win, get on a computer. If you guys aren't on a computer or a desktop where you can use the chat feature, just get up off of your couch and shout the answer out, I guess. Awesome. Let's begin. Clue number one. Born in early 12th century Spain, this saint was born into a family of nobility. And in fact, his mother is a blessed in the church. Who's that saint? Let me know in the chat. Okay. I know this clue wasn't super obvious, but I guess there are a lot of saints that have other family members that are saints. Clue two. As an adult, this saint studied theology and the arts, proving to be a great student with a promising future in academics. When a plague struck his country, this saint sold all the riches that he had, including the manuscripts he used to study with. He even attempted to sell himself into slavery to attain more goods for the poor. Who's that saint? All right, let me know in the chat. Maybe this clue is a little more helpful for you. I didn't know this about this saint, that he actually was willing to give up himself for others. I don't know. Who's that saint? So far, not many guesses in here, so put your guesses in the chat. All right, clue number three. Eventually, this saint entered into the Benedictine order as a priest. While on a mission with his fellow brothers to preach against the heresy of the time, Albigensianism, this saint recognized a need for preachers who lived opposed to the world, as well as a need to educate the faithful on the true tenets of the Catholic faith and combat heresy. In 1215, this saint formed his own religious order to fulfill this promise. Who's that saint? All right, last clue, let me know in the chat if you guys have any guesses before I tell you who it is. Let's hope I stumped you. I guess I hope you aren't stumped. Let me know in the chat. All right. I see we have some fun guesses in here. We have some people that are close. Maybe if

0: few people that are right, you never know. If you guess St. Dominic, then you are correct. St. Dominic lived at the same time as St. Francis of Assisi, and like his Italian counterpart, he gave up all of his earthly riches in search for the greatest treasures that are collected for eternal life, virtues. His order, the Dominicans, are known as the Order of Preachers, and they continue the mission of St. Dominic through their educational programs and services. Also, did you know that St. Dominic is the reason that we have the Rosary? Our Lady appeared to St. Dominic, and through these apparitions, he formulated the Rosary as we know it, spreading devotion to it in combat to the heresy of the time. The Rosary is a powerful Catholic prayer that walks through the life of our Lord through the eyes of Our Lady, and we have St. Dominic to thank for it. He is also the patron saint of astronomers, the Dominican Republic, and those who are falsely accused. Let's learn a little bit more about St. Dominic.
1: St. Dominic was born in Spain around 1170. Legends say that St. Dominic's mother envisioned her unborn child as a dog leaping out of her womb and setting the world on fire with a lit torch in its mouth. Hence the name Dominic from the Latin words Domini Canis, meaning the Lord's dog. St. Dominic is known for fighting the Albigensian heresy, which claims that all material things on earth are evil, including food and even the holy sacraments. St. Dominic proclaimed the truth and converted many souls through his own simple living and by praying the Rosary at the request of our Blessed Mother in a vision he received. Around 1215, he founded the Order of Preachers, also known as the Dominicans, who would devote their lives to preaching with zeal. St. Dominic died in 1221 and was canonized by Pope Gregory IX in 1234. He is the patron saint of astronomers, scientists, and the falsely accused.
0: I want to invite you guys to be a part of our Ray of Hope family on social media by following us on Twitter, Instagram, Facebook, and Snapchat. 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

0: 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And you're going to want to, because you're going to want to be notified when we drop this new music, some of which you heard earlier tonight, in which we were talking about some great stuff that is coming from our recording session in Nashville at Oceanway Studios. 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It's called A Reason for Hope. You can find it on Spotify, Apple Podcasts, wherever you listen to podcasts. 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
1: Hey, Jack, you're going to want to click the link in the comments section to go to our store, where you can get rosaries, books, hats, shirts, sweatshirts, mugs, gift cards. We got it all. But what you won't see on our site, unfortunately, is Jack's guitar shirt. Can we get another shot of that? We don't have this on our website. But you know what? I think if you go to your local Hard Rock Cafe, I think you'd be able to pick that up. Whenever Jimmy Buffett tours, I think that's where you can get that shirt. But comment in the comments section so that the AOH bigwigs know that we want that shirt on the store. But here's a video of what we actually have on our merch store, which is actually pretty awesome.

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You know, we thought it made much more sense than the original name for the show, which was Rise Up Pre-Recorded. Just didn't have the same energy as truthfulness.

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6: Mary's Meals is a simple, practical work of love carried out in the name of Mary, the Mother of Jesus. 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
7: Can't you just feel it? The conflict is...

0: becoming apparent in our culture. It reminds me of those words of John Paul II. We're now living in the final confrontation between the gospel and the anti-gospel, between the church and the anti-church, between Christ and the antichrist. And if we don't choose to know God's word, to believe God's word, and follow God's word, we're going to be a sitting duck for all kinds of confusion, all kinds of disorder. Those are really important choices that people have to make.
1: And these choices are difficult. Who am I going to marry? What kind of life am I going to live? How am I going to raise my kids? What am I going to do with my time, my talent, and my treasure? And I have to make a choice today. Jesus says to each one of us, I came that you might have life and have it to the full. The question is, do we want it?
0: Hey, welcome to another week of The Choices We Face. And it's a very special program today. You know, my wife, Ann, and myself, we have 6 children and 19 grandchildren. And one of those grandchildren is here today, Annie Bildante. Welcome, Annie.
2: Thank you so much.
0: Well, it's really great to have you. Now, we have 19 grandchildren, but only one of my married daughters lives near us here in Michigan, Catherine, and her husband, Steve. Their last name is Bildante. And so Annie's one of the few grandchildren we get to see regularly. Her older brother, Charlie, who just started this year as a freshman at Franciscan University, and her younger brother, Thomas, who really likes to go fishing, doesn't he?
2: Yes, yeah. He's a big fisher.
0: Yeah, and then 2 cute little younger sisters, you know, who—
2: Maggie just started kindergarten.
0: Yes, yeah. I know, yeah. And Gracie, you know, with her necklace, you know, that she really likes to wear all the time going into 4th grade. So we're so blessed to have some of our grandchildren near us, and you know, we periodically have dinner together or whatever, the thing like that. But something, there's been a lot of suffering in the family, hasn't there, Annie? Yeah, I mean, Charlie's had so many concussions and, you know, injuries, and his sports dreams kind of have been put on hold in different kinds of ways. And you've had your own sufferings, and life has suffering in it sometimes, doesn't it?
2: Yeah, for sure.
0: Yeah. But I know that something kind of special happened to you a couple of years ago at Pine Hills Camp. Was that it?
2: Yeah.
0: So tell us a little bit about you growing up in a Catholic family, and then something seemed to accelerate things a couple of years ago.
2: Yeah. So I grew up in a Catholic family. I went to Mass every Sunday, and I would pray the rosary with my family, pray before every meal. And it was just something that was always chosen for me. And, you know, I take it for granted all the time. It was such a blessing to grow up in a Catholic family and be able to go to Mass every Sunday with my family. But for me, it wasn't really a personal thing. It was kind of just like something that I did with my family. And I went to a Catholic school, so it was like a class that I would take. But I knew all these facts about Jesus. Like, I could tell you all of the books of the Bible, but I didn't know him personally. And my first year at Pine Hills, I was, I think, 12 years old.
0: Explain what Pine Hills is.
2: Okay, so Pine Hills is a Catholic girls' camp. There's a boys' camp too. But basically what it is a week of talks, skits, praise and worship, adoration, and just time to be with Jesus and grow closer to him, but also grow closer to the other girls that you're with. And it's run by Be Love Revolution and Debbie Herbeck.
0: It's a branch of Renewal Ministries.
2: Yes, yeah. And it starts in 6th grade, well, going into 7th grade. And then you have 3 years. And then you could be on service team or senior service team or be a counselor. And so this was my first year. And
0: you were going into 7th grade.
2: Going into 7th grade, yeah. I was 12 years old. And I was very scared and insecure. And like, I remember like during adoration the first time for, it was like praise and worship I was actually with 2 of my cousins, and I heard the voice of God say to me, are you going to choose me? And I kind of like opened up my heart to him for the first time. And I remember I was so nervous and I was so scared because like there were so many people that I knew around me, and I was like, what are they going to think of me? Like, how is this going to affect me in the future? But I really heard God like clearly say to me in that moment, almost like in our own secret language,

0: Like, it didn't matter about the future. Like, he was going to take care of the future. What mattered was that just in this moment, I just took one step closer to him. And so I chose to take a step closer. I like opened my hands in worship and I was like looking around like nervous. But that moment, I have never experienced that kind of peace and that kind of joy and that kind of freedom. And it really just sparked my love for the Lord. And I think that love has carried me throughout the rest of middle school and high school. And it really has fueled my faith.
1: Yeah. When you say you heard the Lord, what was that really like? What do you mean exactly?
0: So I think like when you hear the words, I heard the Lord, like you just think of like someone being like God just saying like, take a step closer to me. But like for me personally, it really wasn't like that. It was kind of just like words that he put on my heart and like an understanding. And like he kind of just spoke to me through like my feelings and like what was going on around me and just like this like sense of like what I was supposed to do.
1: Yeah.
0: And I think it's hard sometimes because we don't exactly hear like a clear direction, but it was almost more beautiful because it was like our little secret hidden relationship and our own language that we have together.
1: Yeah, it's just something like the Lord put a sense in you that you knew what it was and you knew it was from him and you said
0: exactly.
1: Yes. You said yes to it.
0: Yeah.
1: That's great, yeah. Well, tell me now, I know middle school is kind of tough, you know, like there's a lot of stuff goes on in relationships,
0: yes.
1: You know, cliques and these things and girls being fickle in their relationship and academic challenges, and then it goes on into high school. Tell us how you've kind of navigated all that, you know?
0: Yeah, so I went to a really small middle school. There were 17 kids in my class. And when I was in middle school, I didn't really know who I was, and I didn't really have like a firm like identity, like place in anything. I would kind of just be like, okay, like these girls are doing this, like I'm just gonna follow what they're doing and wear what they're wearing, say what they're saying. And I think I was a very insecure person. And there was just so much drama and clickiness and like, as you were saying, which is expected in middle school. But really, I think it was also a really good time for me to grow and also find myself. But it wasn't really like finding myself. It was actually like finding God.
1: Yeah.
0: Because like I think in middle school, there's this huge like expectation. And even just like in your life, there's this huge expectation to like know who you are. But like we can't know who we are if we don't first know God, because he actually knows who we are because he created us.
1: Yeah.
0: And so the more that I started to pursue a personal relationship with God through like personal prayer time and like actually going to mass and like being a part of the mass, not just like saying the words. I found God, but I also kind of learned more about myself and who he created me to be. And that made me so much more confident. And I think that made middle school a lot easier for me. And I'd say like maybe like halfway through seventh grade, it was actually like so much better because I was like, I'm not even like living for myself anymore. Like I'm just like living for God. And it's like my goodness like comes from him, and like he is eternal and he is good. So like, and I was made in his image and likeness. So my goodness is also eternal, and like nobody can take my goodness away.
1: Amen.
0: Yeah.
1: Well, you know, one thing your mom would tell me, she says, you know, Annie is very disciplined. Every morning she has a prayer time. She has reading the scripture or God calling or whatever, you know, and that you, so somehow early on, you realized that you had to take some time for prayer and meditation. And tell us a little bit about that.
0: Yeah. So, I mean, any relationship takes time spent with that person. And I think I realized early on that it wasn't just like that big moment of like choosing God where it was like, okay, that's it. Now I'm done. Like I can just like be free for the rest of my life. But really it's like choosing him in every moment. And I think to be able to choose him and to be able to like see the good in things and like be able to hear his voice, you need to have a personal prayer time. And for me, it honestly, like it looks different at different stages in my life. Mm-hmm. Like sometimes I'll wake up and just sit in silence with the Lord and just listen for his voice. And sometimes I'll read Jesus Calling. Sometimes I'll actually

0: read one of your books or just pray. Sometimes it's Our Fathers and Hail Marys. Sometimes it's scripture. But the important thing is that I'm spending time with the Lord. And I think like I have gone through different stages of my life where I maybe am not doing a personal prayer time as much because I'm busy or like stressed or sometimes even just lazy.
1: Yeah.
0: Which is obviously the devil working against us. But and I notice a difference in my life. I think when I do start my day in prayer and give it all to the Lord, like I have so much more peace and security. And it just fuels my day.
1: Yeah.
0: So I've really made that a priority in my mornings and
1: yeah, and it's
0: that
1: totally
0: night too.
1: Totally normal. I've been at this a lot longer than you. And very early on, I made a decision. I needed to pay attention to the Lord. I need to have a daily personal prayer time. But it varies. You know, sometimes it's easy. Sometimes it's hard. Sometimes, you know, you shorten your prayer time. Sometimes you're distracted. But if you just keep showing up and just keep pointing towards the Lord, it allows him to keep a hold on you. And when you don't do that, it really is a difference.
0: That's so good. Yeah. Also, something that I've realized is like the harder that you chase after God, like the harder the evil one's going to chase after you because like he sees that there's something good in you and he doesn't want you to be close to God. And so like I do have like even just coming here and being here, it's like I have so much spiritual warfare and like attack against me. But I think like knowing that it's the devil and like recognizing it and being like, I'm not going to let you stop me from praying. I'm not going to let you stop me from doing this good thing. And like, you know, saying a Hail Mary and just defending against that with God, because he really is just a bunch of lies.
1: Yeah.
0: That's also been something that's been really good for me.
1: Yeah. He's the father of lies and a murderer. He wants to keep you from life. He wants to keep you from goodness.
0: Yeah,
1: learning how to do spiritual warfare is pretty important because it's going to go on for the rest of our life. We just need to know that Christ is more powerful than the devil. And if we just keep the scripture says, resist the devil and he'll flee from you. So you did a good job this morning coming here, resisting the devil.
0: Thank you.
1: And the Lord got you here. So now you were over our house for dinner just a couple nights ago. And I was just very inspired by something you said. You said, you just really want to keep your eyes on the Lord. You want to pay attention to what the Lord thinks about you, and you want to help other people come to him. So in your heart, in your soul, is a desire to help other people come to know the Lord. Tell us a little bit how that kind of developed in your life.
0: Yeah, well, I think how much my life changed when I started really following the Lord. It was really amazing, and so much good came from it. And I was like, I want this for my family. I want this for my friends. And actually, I want this for everyone because it's such a good thing. And like, that's what everyone wants. Like the deepest desires of their soul are to be close to the Lord. And I think I started to kind of get into youth ministry and helping at different churches to help middle schoolers and younger kids. And it's been so amazing just to like see kids like encounter God for the first time. And it's like, it's just so powerful. And actually, this summer I went to Washington.
1: The state of Washington.
0: Yeah, not Washington, D.C.
1: Yeah.
0: And it was a crazy experience because Washington's very different. It's not like Michigan. It's not like Ann Arbor. Like people aren't as on fire. And a lot of the family situations there were really hard. And a lot of the girls had no idea who the Lord was. And so to go there and to be a witness to them and to like bring Jesus to them and show them the love of the Father and like watch them like receive it and be like that light bulb moment almost and be like, wow, like life is so much better with the Lord, and watch them encounter God for the first time and have those powerful moments that I once had. It was such a full circle moment, and it was seriously so fulfilling. And like, I just feel like it's put on my heart that like he can do those big things in those big moments, like when I go to Washington or at my youth group, but also like he's calling me to love the people in my life every day. And I get to be a witness every single day. And I just I know like so clearly that like the love that God has for me, he also has for all of the other people in my life. And I want to be able to like open their eyes up so that they can see that, because seeing it and like walking in that and living in it is life changing.
1: Yeah, it's the,

0: honestly, Andy, the same thing happened to me when I went through a conversion when I was a senior at college. And it was knowing God's love, but also wanting other people to know it too. You know, mm-hmm. and it kind of goes together, doesn't it?
1: Yeah.
0: You know how it tastes to see how good the Lord is, and you want other people to taste to see how good the Lord is. And so we're called to union with Him, but we're also called to mission with Him, because Jesus wants to, He's here to seek and to save those who are lost, and He wants to do it through us.

0: like you want all of your friends to see that movie. Like I wouldn't go and watch the best movie of my life and not tell my friends about it. Like I have to tell my friends, like they need to know this really good thing.
1: Yeah. Now, every now and then, you know, we'll be over at your house for dinner, but you won't be there. And so where's Annie? Well, she's at Fire or Flame, or I don't know. Well, what are, I mean, you're out a lot doing, helping people. What are the different groups that you're involved in?
0: So I'm involved in Wildfire, which is at, so you are close. You are really close.
1: Okay.
0: It's at St. John the Baptist Catholic Church in Ypsilanti. And it's a youth group for middle schoolers. And I actually went to it when I was in middle school. And basically what it is like a youth group for kids that are preparing to be confirmed. And basically I will go and I'll give talks or like help with praise and worship or small groups. And it's really cool. We meet every Sunday. Every other week. So some weeks it'll be like a planning meeting. And even just the planning meetings are so cool because it's cool to be able to be like, okay, guys, like we're going to do this, like plan for everything and pray over each other. And just to have like a good community and people that are supporting me and loving me and like calling me on to serve and love other people.
1: Yeah. It's great to be not alone in this, but be part of a team that you have brothers and sisters in the Lord. And they can support you when you need support. You can support them, that type of thing. And now, I think you also are involved in BLR, right?
0: Yes.
1: So tell us about that.
0: So BLR, Be Love Revolution, it's really cool how it works. Because you go to Pine Hills and you have these like big, powerful moments. And
1: like hundreds of girls.
0: Yeah, hundreds of girls. Like seriously, like filled to the brim. Like that tent is like overflowing.
1: Yeah.
0: And you have those big, powerful moments, but like they don't leave you just, you're on your own now. Like you have opportunities to go and be with the same people and pray and worship. And I think that's really set me up for high school. And like, I think they are good at just giving you the opportunity to have a place, to have community. And also what's been really cool with Be Love Revolution is like bringing my friends that like don't go to Pine Hills and Be Love Revolution because like they all love it so much.
1: So you actually invite girls who haven't had the same experience as
0: you as a way
1: of helping them.
0: Yeah, which is also cool because then they're like, oh my gosh, like I want to go again. Like when's the next one? And I'm like, come every time. Like wow. Debbie Herbeck would love to have you there.
1: Yeah.
0: So that's
1: well,
0: been
1: Debbie
0: really
1: Debbie cool. is Peter Herbeck's wife, who a lot of you know watching Choices We Face, one of our co-hosts and one of the great leaders of Renewal Ministries. And Debbie has the vision there for Beloved Revolution. And I know that there's some places like the state of Washington and some other places that want to start doing something like this themselves. And it's hard to do, but committed mothers and daughters can really start doing this. So if you'd like to hear more about what is going on with Beloved Revolution, you just go to our website, renewalministries.net, and you can find out about Beloved Revolution, or you can email Debbie. So tell us, what do you do at Beloved Revolution?
0: So there's actually three different events for the school year. In the summer, there's different variations. But Tuesday mornings, so yesterday morning, there is a Bible study at 6:30 a.m.
1: Wow, that takes some commitment, doesn't
0: yeah,
1: it?
0: Yeah, I'll be honest, it takes a lot to get up that early. And I don't make it every week, but the days that I do make it, I'm like, oh my gosh, I'm so glad I went. Like yeah. it's such a great way to start your day.
1: Yeah.
0: And then Wednesday nights, there's either Abide with Your Grade, which is a small group where you get to like have like really good personal connections and talks with other girls that are your age with like a leader. So my leader is Debbie Herbeck, which is really fun.
1: Oh, great.
0: Yeah, we'll all meet together. And sometimes we don't meet like in a church or the Christ the King barn. We'll meet like, we'll go to like a park and get ice cream, or we'll go to someone's house, which is also fun because it's like you don't always have to pray in a church, which I think is really cool. And then the big nights, the Beloved nights, are also on Wednesdays. They alternate. And you walk in, you get your name tag, and then there's just like a time where you can like talk with your friends, catch up, and then there's a talk. And the speakers are always so good. And they always just say like exactly what you need to hear. Like there's been so many times where I've been sitting in the room and I'm like, I just got called out.

0: like, wow, like that was good. That was powerful. And then after that, there sometimes will be a small group, but mostly it'll just go into a time of worship and adoration. And we are so blessed to be able to have the Blessed Sacrament in the room with us most of the nights. And we have a worship team that is so, so, so good. Like, seriously, they should release an album because they are so good. And those moments in that room are so good and so powerful and really do fuel my faith life. And then after that, there's just time to talk to your friends, which is
1: that's great.
0: Fun.
1: Yeah. Well, another thing that I've been just really grateful for is that you're the oldest girl in the family and you have two younger sisters. And I've just been so grateful about what a good older sister you are for Maggie and Gracie, and how you're really kind of caring about them and their relationship with the Lord and just being a good older sister to them. That's a real blessing.
0: Yeah. I think, like, I've had so many people in my life that are such good examples to me. And I don't have an older sister. I do have an older brother, and he's great. But I think it's so amazing to have a role model and, like, someone to look up to. And there's so many people at Beloved Revolution and at Renewal Ministries that I really do look up to. And, like, I see myself in them, and I'm, like, I see them, like, pursuing the Lord and, like, being so full of joy. And I'm like, I want to be like that. Like, that is so cool. And so to get to, like, be that for my sisters, who are my two favorite people ever, like, seriously, like, they're my mini me's and I love them. And to get to be a role model for them is so cool. And
1: now,
0: such a
1: blessing. I'm a prejudiced grandfather, but they are really cute.
0: They're so cute.
1: They are really cute.
0: They're so cute.
1: Anyway.
0: I honestly, I don't think you could not think they're cute. Like, they're
1: yeah,
0: so cute.
1: But it's so good. The Lord gives children to people and grandchildren to so many people. But what are some of your kind of toughest challenges? You know, what are the things that's hardest for you?
0: I think, you know, it definitely runs in our family. But I do struggle with anxiety, and it's gotten really bad at certain points in my life, and it does really, like, creep in, like, when the school year starts. And I think, I don't know how I would ever get through everything that I've been through with my anxiety and, like, how it's affected me and how it's affected my daily life if I didn't have the Lord and if I didn't have, like, the reminder that, like, he's putting me through this for a reason, then, like, good will come out of it. I don't know how I would ever get through all of that.
1: Yeah.
0: And I'd say just, like, the challenges of daily life, like, just friends and family and all of the drama. Like, I'm very sensitive and I have a sensitive heart. And, like, those things really, like, do affect me, like, the little dramas of every day. But something the Lord's, like,
1: really, is somebody talking behind my back?
0: Yeah, exactly.
1: Or does that person still like me, or are they kind of, you know, betraying me, you know?
0: You got it. You got it.
1: That type of thing.
0: That kind of thing.
1: That's hard for anybody.
0: Yeah. Oh, for sure. But something that the Lord's, like, really put on my heart recently is, like, it's good to care about those things, and it's good to care about those people, and to not, like, let it really, like, deeply affect me, because, you know, like, he's got me, and, like, if people are talking bad about me, like, that's okay. And, like, it probably just comes from a place of hurt in their life, and I still need to love them. But, like, it's so good to, like, be able to, like, be compassionate and, like, care about other people, even if it means it winds up with me being hurt. Like, it's a good thing. And
1: because
0: it's a beautiful thing.
1: Because you know you're loved by the Lord. You know, whatever a girl might be saying about what the Lord's saying is that you're my beloved.
0: Exactly.
1: And that's the main thing,
0: exactly,
1: isn't it?
0: Exactly. Yeah. And to listen to that voice above all the other voices, especially, like, being a teenage girl and, like, social media, like, oh my gosh, don't even get me started. Like, all of the different things that you see and how easy it is to compare yourself, to be able to have, like, Jesus at the throne of my life and, like, his voice, like, reigning all over all of the other voices. I think that's so powerful, because it's just to have, like, my main focus. It's like, well, Jesus says that I'm good, true, and beautiful. So I am good, true, and beautiful. And everything else, I'm just going to block it out.
1: Yeah. Annie, that's great. That's really great. And
0: thank you.
1: And it's great to be making the journey with you, you know, as your grandfather and, you know, your grandmother, Anne, and your parents are great parents, and we have so many other great families that we know, and it's great to be making the journey together with you. I'm just very grateful for what the Lord's

0: doing in your life, but very grateful for how you've responded to him and had the courage and the honesty to say yes to the total gift of yourself to the Lord and willingness to follow him however he may lead, and how even now you're reaching out to others, trying to help other people come and know him too. So thank you so much for being on the program today. I know you had to fight a little to come here, you know, but I knew you could do it, and I'm so glad you did. I think it's going to be a blessing to many people.
1: This is Seth Schleter, and you are watching Catholic Faith Network.
2: 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Oh, you've done it.
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The angel of the Lord declared unto Mary, and she conceived of the Holy Spirit. Hail Mary, full of grace, the Lord is with you. Blessed are you among women, and blessed the fruit of your womb, Jesus. Holy Mary, Mother of God, pray for us sinners, now and at the hour of our death. Amen. Behold, the handmaid of the Lord, be it done unto me according to thy word. Hail Mary, full of grace, the Lord is with you. Blessed are you among women, and blessed the fruit of your womb, Jesus. Holy Mary, Mother of God, pray for us sinners, now and at the hour of our death.

Amen. And the Word was made flesh and dwelt among us. Hail Mary, full of grace, the Lord is with you. Blessed are you among women, and blessed the fruit of your womb, Jesus. Holy Mary, Mother of God, pray for us sinners, now and in the hour of death. Amen. Pray for us, O Holy Mother of God, that we may be made worthy of the promises of Christ. Let us pray. Pour forth, we beseech thee, O Lord, thy grace unto our hearts, that we to whom the incarnation of Christ, thy Son, was made known by the message of an angel, may by his passion and cross be brought to the glory of his resurrection. Through the same Christ our Lord. Amen.

In the Father, and of the Son, and of the Holy Spirit. Amen. I believe in one God, the Father Almighty, creator of heaven and earth, and in Jesus Christ, his only Son, our Lord, who was conceived by the Holy Spirit, born of the Virgin Mary, suffered under Pontius Pilate, was crucified, died, and was buried. He descended into hell. On the third day, he rose again from the dead. He ascended into heaven and is seated at the right hand of the Father Almighty. From there, he will come to judge the living and the dead. I believe in the Holy Spirit, the Holy Catholic Church, the communion of saints, the forgiveness of sins, the resurrection of the body, and life everlasting. Amen. Our Father, who art in heaven, hallowed be thy name. Thy kingdom come, thy will be done on earth as it is in heaven. Give us this day our daily bread, and forgive us our trespasses, as we forgive those who trespass against us. And lead us not into temptation, but deliver us from evil. Amen. Hail Mary, full of grace, the Lord is with thee. Blessed art thou amongst women, and blessed is the fruit of thy womb, Jesus. Holy Mary, Mother of God, pray for us sinners, now and at the hour of our death. Amen. Hail Mary, full of grace, the Lord is with thee. Blessed art thou amongst women, and blessed the fruit of thy womb, Jesus. Holy Mary, Mother of God, pray for us sinners, now and at the hour of our death. Amen. Hail Mary, full of grace, the Lord is with thee. Blessed art thou amongst women, and blessed is the fruit of thy womb, Jesus. Holy Mary, Mother of God, pray for us sinners, now and at the hour of our death. Amen. Glory be to the Father, and to the Son, and to the Holy Spirit, as it was in the beginning, is now, and ever shall be, world without end. Amen. The first luminous mystery, the baptism of Jesus. And when Jesus was baptized, the heavens were open, and he saw the Spirit of God descending like a dove and alighting on him. And lo, voice from heaven saying, "This is my beloved Son, with whom I am well pleased." Our Father, who art in heaven, hallowed be thy name. Thy kingdom come, thy will be done, on earth as it is in heaven. Give us this day our daily bread, and forgive us our trespasses, as we forgive those who trespass against us. And lead us not into temptation, but deliver us from evil. Hail Mary, full of grace, the Lord is with thee. Blessed art thou amongst women, blessed the fruit of thy womb, Jesus. Holy Mary, Mother of God, pray for us sinners, now and at the hour of our death. Amen. Hail Mary, full of grace, the Lord is with thee. Blessed art thou amongst women, and blessed is the fruit of thy womb, Jesus. Holy Mary, Mother of God, pray for us sinners, now and at the hour of our death. Amen. Hail Mary, full of grace, the Lord is with thee. Blessed art thou amongst women, and blessed is the fruit of thy womb, Jesus. Holy Mary, Mother of God, pray for us sinners, now and at the hour of our death. Amen. Hail Mary, full of grace,

The Lord is with thee. Blessed art thou amongst women, and blessed is the fruit of thy womb, Jesus. Holy Mary, Mother of God, pray for us sinners, now and at the hour of our death. Amen. Hail Mary, full of grace, the Lord is with thee. Blessed art thou amongst women, and blessed is the fruit of thy womb, Jesus. Holy Mary, Mother of God, pray for us sinners, now and at the hour of our death. Amen. Hail Mary, full of grace, the Lord is with thee. Blessed art thou amongst women, and blessed is the fruit of thy womb, Jesus. Holy Mary, Mother of God, pray for us sinners, now and at the hour of our death. Amen. Hail Mary, full of grace, the Lord is with thee. Blessed art thou amongst women, and blessed is the fruit of thy womb, Jesus. Holy Mary, Mother of God, pray for us sinners, now and at the hour of our death. Amen. Hail Mary, full of grace, the Lord is with thee. Blessed art thou amongst women, and blessed is the fruit of thy womb, Jesus. Holy Mary, Mother of God, pray for us sinners, now and at the hour of our death. Amen. Hail Mary, full of grace, the Lord is with thee. Blessed art thou amongst women, and blessed the fruit of thy womb, Jesus. Holy Mary, Mother of God, pray for us sinners, now and at the hour of our death. Amen. Hail Mary, full of grace, the Lord is with thee. Blessed art thou amongst women, and blessed is the fruit of thy womb, Jesus. Holy Mary, Mother of God, pray for us sinners, now and at the hour of our death. Amen. Glory be to the Father, and to the Son, and to the Holy Spirit, as it was in the beginning, is now, and ever shall be, world without end. Amen. O my Jesus, forgive us our sins, save us from the fires of hell, lead all souls to heaven, especially those in most need of thy mercy. The second luminous mystery, wedding at Cana. His mother said to the servants, "Do whatever he tells you." Jesus said to them, "Fill the jars with water," and they filled them up to the brim. Our Father, who art in heaven, hallowed be thy name. Thy kingdom come, thy will be done, on earth as it is in heaven. Give us this day our daily bread, and forgive us our trespasses, as we forgive those who trespass against us. And lead us not into temptation, but deliver us from evil. Amen. Hail Mary, full of grace, the Lord is with thee. Blessed art thou amongst women, and blessed is the fruit of thy womb, Jesus. Holy Mary, Mother of God, pray for us sinners, now and at the hour of our death. Amen. Hail Mary, full of grace, the Lord is with thee. Blessed art thou amongst women, and blessed is the fruit of thy womb, Jesus. Holy Mary, Mother of God, pray for us sinners, now and at the hour of our death. Amen. Hail Mary, full of grace, the Lord is with thee. Blessed art thou amongst women, and blessed is the fruit of thy womb, Jesus. Holy Mary, Mother of God, pray for us sinners, now and at the hour of our death. Amen. Hail Mary, full of grace, the Lord is with thee. Blessed art thou amongst women, and blessed is the fruit of thy womb, Jesus. Holy Mary, Mother of God, pray for us sinners, now and at the hour of our death. Amen. Hail Mary, full of grace, the Lord is with thee. Blessed art thou amongst women, and blessed is the fruit of thy womb, Jesus. Holy Mary, Mother of God, pray for us sinners, now and at the hour of our death. Amen. Hail Mary, full of grace, the Lord is with thee. Blessed art thou amongst women, and blessed is the fruit of thy womb, Jesus. Holy Mary, Mother of God, pray for us sinners, now and at the hour of our death. Amen. Hail Mary, full of grace, the Lord is with thee. Blessed art thou amongst women, and blessed is the fruit of thy womb, Jesus. Holy Mary, Mother of God, pray for us sinners, now and at the hour of our death. Amen. Hail Mary, full of grace, the Lord is with thee.
Blessed art thou amongst women,

and bless the fruit of thy womb, Jesus. Holy Mary, Mother of God, pray for us sinners, now and at the hour of our death. Amen. Hail Mary, full of grace, the Lord is with thee. Blessed art thou amongst women, and blessed is the fruit of thy womb, Jesus. Holy Mary, Mother of God, pray for us sinners, now and at the hour of our death. Amen. Hail Mary, full of grace, the Lord is with thee. Blessed art thou amongst women, and blessed the fruit of thy womb, Jesus. Holy Mary, Mother of God, pray for us sinners, now and at the hour of our death. Amen. Glory be to the Father, and to the Son, and to the Holy Spirit, as it was in the beginning, is now, and ever shall be, world without end. Amen. O my Jesus, forgive us our sins, save us from the fires of hell, lead all souls to heaven, especially those in most need of thy mercy. The third luminous mystery, proclaiming the kingdom. And preach as you go, saying, the kingdom of heaven is at hand. Heal the sick, raise the dead, cleanse lepers, cast out demons. You receive without pay, give without pay. Our Father, who art in heaven, hallowed be thy name. Thy kingdom come, thy will be done, on earth as it is in heaven. Give us this day our daily bread, and forgive us our trespasses, as we forgive those who trespass against us. And lead us not into temptation, but deliver us from evil. Hail Mary, full of grace, the Lord is with thee. Blessed art thou amongst women, blessed the fruit of thy womb, Jesus. Holy Mary, Mother of God, pray for us sinners, now and at the hour of our death. Amen. Hail Mary, full of grace, the Lord is with thee. Blessed art thou amongst women, and blessed is the fruit of thy womb, Jesus. Holy Mary, Mother of God, pray for us sinners, now and at the hour of our death. Amen. Hail Mary, full of grace, the Lord is with thee. Blessed art thou amongst women, and blessed is the fruit of thy womb, Jesus. Holy Mary, Mother of God, pray for us sinners, now and at the hour of our death. Amen. Hail Mary, full of grace, the Lord is with thee. Blessed art thou amongst women, and blessed is the fruit of thy womb, Jesus. Holy Mary, Mother of God, pray for us sinners, now and at the hour of our death. Amen. Hail Mary, full of grace, the Lord is with thee. Blessed art thou amongst women, and blessed is the fruit of thy womb, Jesus. Holy Mary, Mother of God, pray for us sinners, now and at the hour of our death. Amen. Hail Mary, full of grace, the Lord is with thee. Blessed art thou amongst women, and blessed is the fruit of thy womb, Jesus. Holy Mary, Mother of God, pray for us sinners, now and at the hour of our death. Amen. Hail Mary, full of grace, the Lord is with thee. Blessed art thou amongst women, and blessed is the fruit of thy womb, Jesus. Holy Mary, Mother of God, pray for us sinners, now and at the hour of our death. Amen. Hail Mary, full of grace, the Lord is with thee. Blessed art thou amongst women, and blessed is the fruit of thy womb, Jesus. Holy Mary, Mother of God, pray for us sinners, now and at the hour of our death. Amen. Hail Mary, full of grace, the Lord is with thee. Blessed art thou amongst women, and blessed the fruit of thy womb, Jesus. Holy Mary, Mother of God, pray for us sinners, now and at the hour of our death. Amen. Hail Mary, full of grace, the Lord is with thee. Blessed art thou amongst women, and blessed is the fruit of thy womb, Jesus. Holy Mary, Mother of God, pray for us sinners, now and at the hour of our death. Amen. Glory be to the Father, and to the Son, and to the Holy Spirit, as it was in the beginning, is now, and ever shall be, world without end. Amen. O my Jesus, forgive us our sins, save us from the fires of hell, lead all souls to heaven, especially those in most need of thy mercy. The fourth

luminous mystery, transfiguration. And as he was praying, the appearance of his countenance was altered and his remained became dazzling white. And a voice came out of the cloud saying, "This is my son, my chosen. Listen to him. Our Father, who art in heaven, hallowed be thy name. Thy kingdom come, thy will be done on earth as it is in heaven. Give us this day our daily bread, and forgive us our trespasses, as we forgive those who trespass against us. And lead us not into temptation, but deliver us from evil. Amen. Hail Mary, full of grace, the Lord is with thee. Blessed art thou amongst women, and blessed is the fruit of thy womb, Jesus. Holy Mary, Mother of God, pray for us sinners, now and at the hour of our death. Amen. Hail Mary, full of grace, the Lord is with thee. Blessed art thou amongst women, and blessed is the fruit of thy womb, Jesus. Holy Mary, Mother of God, pray for us sinners, now and at the hour of our death. Amen. Hail Mary, full of grace, the Lord is with thee. Blessed art thou amongst women, and blessed is the fruit of thy womb, Jesus. Holy Mary, Mother of God, pray for us sinners, now and at the hour of our death. Amen. Hail Mary, full of grace, the Lord is with thee. Blessed art thou amongst women, and blessed is the fruit of thy womb, Jesus. Holy Mary, Mother of God, pray for us sinners, now and at the hour of our death. Amen. Hail Mary, full of grace, the Lord is with thee. Blessed art thou amongst women, and blessed is the fruit of thy womb, Jesus. Holy Mary, Mother of God, pray for us sinners, now and at the hour of our death. Amen. Hail Mary, full of grace, the Lord is with thee. Blessed art thou amongst women, and blessed is the fruit of thy womb, Jesus. Holy Mary, Mother of God, pray for us sinners, now and at the hour of our death. Amen. Hail Mary, full of grace, the Lord is with thee. Blessed art thou amongst women, and blessed is the fruit of thy womb, Jesus. Holy Mary, Mother of God, pray for us sinners, now and at the hour of our death. Amen. Hail Mary, full of grace, the Lord is with thee. Blessed art thou amongst women, and blessed the fruit of thy womb, Jesus. Holy Mary, Mother of God, pray for us sinners, now and at the hour of our death. Amen. Hail Mary, full of grace, the Lord is with thee. Blessed art thou amongst women, and blessed is the fruit of thy womb, Jesus. Holy Mary, Mother of God, pray for us sinners, now and at the hour of our death. Amen. Hail Mary, full of grace, the Lord is with thee. Blessed art thou amongst women, and blessed the fruit of thy womb, Jesus. Holy Mary, Mother of God, pray for us sinners, now and at the hour of our death. Amen. Glory be to the Father, and to the Son, and to the Holy Spirit, as it was in the beginning, is now, and ever shall be, world without end. Amen. O my Jesus, forgive us our sins, save us from the fires of hell, lead all souls to heaven, especially those in most need of thy mercy. The fifth luminous mystery, institution of the Eucharist. And he took bread, and when he had given thanks, he broke it and gave it to them, saying, "This is my body, which is given for you." And likewise the cup after supper, saying, "This cup, which is poured out for you, is the new covenant in my blood." Our Father, who art in heaven, hallowed be thy name. Thy kingdom come, thy will be done, on earth as it is in heaven. Give us this day our daily bread, and forgive us our trespasses, as we forgive those who trespass against us. And lead us not into temptation, but deliver us from evil. Hail Mary, full of grace, the Lord is with thee. Blessed art thou amongst women, blessed the fruit of thy womb, Jesus. Holy Mary, Mother of God, pray for us sinners, now and at the hour of our death.

Hail Mary, full of grace, the Lord is with thee. Blessed art thou amongst women, and blessed is the fruit of thy womb, Jesus. Holy Mary, Mother of God, pray for us sinners, now and at the hour of our death. Amen. Hail Mary, full of grace, the Lord is with thee. Blessed art thou amongst women, and blessed is the fruit of thy womb, Jesus. Holy Mary, Mother of God, pray for us sinners, now and at the hour of our death. Amen. Hail Mary, full of grace, the Lord is with thee. Blessed art thou amongst women, and blessed is the fruit of thy womb, Jesus. Holy Mary, Mother of God, pray for us sinners, now and at the hour of our death. Amen. Hail Mary, full of grace, the Lord is with thee. Blessed art thou amongst women, and blessed is the fruit of thy womb, Jesus. Holy Mary, Mother of God, pray for us sinners, now and at the hour of our death. Amen. Hail Mary, full of grace, the Lord is with thee. Blessed art thou amongst women, and blessed is the fruit of thy womb, Jesus. Holy Mary, Mother of God, pray for us sinners, now and at the hour of our death. Amen. Hail Mary, full of grace, the Lord is with thee. Blessed art thou amongst women, and blessed is the fruit of thy womb, Jesus. Holy Mary, Mother of God, pray for us sinners, now and at the hour of our death. Amen. Hail Mary, full of grace, the Lord is with thee. Blessed art thou amongst women, and blessed is the fruit of thy womb, Jesus. Holy Mary, Mother of God, pray for us sinners, now and at the hour of our death. Amen. Hail Mary, full of grace, the Lord is with thee. Blessed art thou amongst women, and blessed the fruit of thy womb, Jesus. Holy Mary, Mother of God, pray for us sinners, now and at the hour of our death. Amen. Hail Mary, full of grace, the Lord is with thee. Blessed art thou amongst women, and blessed is the fruit of thy womb, Jesus. Holy Mary, Mother of God, pray for us sinners, now and at the hour of our death. Amen. Glory be to the Father, and to the Son, and to the Holy Spirit, as it was in the beginning, is now, and ever shall be, world without end. Amen. O my Jesus, forgive us our sins, save us from the fires of hell, lead all souls to heaven, especially those in most need of thy mercy. Hail, Holy Queen, Mother of Mercy, our life, our sweetness, and our hope, to thee do we cry, poor banished children of Eve, to thee do we send up our sighs, mourning and weeping in this vale of tears. Turn then, most gracious advocate, thine eye of mercy toward us, and after this our exile, show unto us the blessed fruit of thy womb, Jesus. O clement, O loving, O sweet Virgin Mary, pray for us, O Holy Mother of God, that we may be made worthy of the promises of Christ. Let us pray. O God, whose only begotten Son, by his life, death, and resurrection, has purchased for us the rewards of eternal life, grant, we beseech thee, that by meditating on these mysteries of the Most Holy Rosary of the Blessed Virgin Mary, we may imitate what they contain and obtain what they promise. Through the same Christ our Lord. Amen. Most Sacred Heart of Jesus, have mercy on us. Immaculate Heart of Mary, pray for us. In the name of the Father, and of the Son, and of the Holy Spirit. Amen.

0: It may be habit for me.
1: 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Antoni Ravioli of North Massapequa.
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3: 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Whether choosing in-ground burial or mausoleum memorialization, Queen of Peace is more than a final resting place. It's a legacy of love, faith, and lasting remembrance.

My soul proclaims the greatness of the Lord. My spirit rejoices in God my Savior, for he has looked with favor on his lowly servant. From this day all generations will call me blessed. The Almighty has done great things for me, and holy is his name. He has mercy on those who fear him in every generation. He has shown the strength of his arm. He has scattered the proud in their conceit. He has cast down the mighty from their thrones and has lifted up the lowly. He has filled the hungry with good things, and the rich he has sent away empty. He has come to the help of his servant Israel, for he remembered his promise of mercy, the promise he made to our fathers, to Abraham and his children forever. Glory to the Father, and to the Son, and to the Holy Spirit, as it was in the beginning, is now, and will be forever. Amen.

0: of the solemnity of this sacred service while you enjoy your visit. During communion time, if you're not Catholic, you can still get a blessing from the priest by approaching the altar with your arms crossed. For the offering as an alternative to the collection basket, you can find a QR code on the back of the St. Michael Blue Hymnal books. Thank you so much for your generosity. Today is Thursday, May 21st, Thursday, the seventh week of Easter. Our celebrant of today's Mass is Father Callahan, and we'll be offering this Mass for the repose of the soul of Yardley Jose Rivas. Please rise for the entrance antiphon. Come, you blessed of my Father, receive the kingdom prepared for you from the foundation of the world. Alleluia.
1: In the name of the Father, and of the Son, and of the Holy Spirit, the Lord be with you. Brethren, let us acknowledge our sins and so prepare ourselves to celebrate the sacred mysteries. I confess to Almighty God and to you, my brothers and sisters, that I have greatly sinned in my thoughts and in my words, in what I have done, in what I have failed to do, through my most grievous fault. Therefore I ask, Blessed Mary, ever Virgin, all the angels and saints, and you, my brothers and sisters, to pray for me to the Lord our God. May Almighty God have mercy on us, forgive us our sins, and bring us to everlasting life. Kyrie eleison. Christe eleison. Kyrie eleison. Let us pray. Almighty eternal God, who made the priest St. Christopher Magallanes and his companions faithful to Christ the King, even to the point of martyrdom, grant us through their intercession that, persevering in confession of the true faith, we may always hold fast to the commandments of your love. Through our Lord Jesus Christ, your Son, who lives and reigns with you in the unity of the Holy Spirit, God, forever and ever.
0: A reading from the Acts of the Apostles. Wishing to determine the truth about why Paul was being accused by the Jews, the commander freed him and ordered the chief priests and the whole Sanhedrin to convene. Then he brought Paul down and made him stand before them. Paul was aware that some were Sadducees and some were Pharisees. So he called out before the Sanhedrin, "My brothers, I am a Pharisee, the son of Pharisees. I am on trial for hope in the resurrection of the dead." When he said this, a dispute broke out between the Pharisees and Sadducees, and the group became divided. For the Sadducees say that there is no resurrection, or angels, or spirits, while the Pharisees acknowledge all three. A great uproar occurred, and some scribes belonging to the Pharisee party stood up and sharply argued, "We find nothing wrong with this man. Suppose a spirit or an angel has spoken to him." The dispute was so serious that the commander, afraid that Paul would be torn to pieces by them, ordered his troops to go down and rescue Paul from their midst and take him into the compound. The following night, the Lord stood by him and said, "Take courage, for just as you have borne witness to my cause in Jerusalem, so you must also bear witness in Rome." The word of the Lord. Keep me safe, O God, you are my hope. Keep me safe, O God, you are my hope. Keep me, O God, for in you I take refuge. I say to the Lord, "My Lord are you. O Lord, my allotted portion and my cup

You, it is who hold fast my lot. Keep me safe, O God, you are my hope. I bless the Lord who counsels me. Even in the night, my heart exhorts me. I set the Lord ever before me. With him at my right hand, I shall not be disturbed. Keep me safe, O God, you are my hope. Therefore, my heart is glad and my soul rejoices. My body too abides in confidence. Because you will not abandon my soul to the netherworld, nor will you suffer your faithful one to undergo corruption. Keep me safe, O God, you are my hope. You will show me the path to life, fullness of joys in your presence, the delights at your right hand forever. Keep me safe, O God, you are my hope.

May they all be one as you, Father, are in me, and I in you. The world may believe that you sent me, says the Lord.

The Lord be with you. A reading from the Holy Gospel according to John. Lifting up his eyes to heaven, Jesus prayed, saying, I pray not only for these, but also for those who will believe in me through their word, so that they may all be one, as you, Father, are in me, and I in you, that they also may be in us, that the world may believe that you sent me. And I have given them the glory you gave me, so that they may be one as we are one, I in them, and you in me, that they may be brought to perfection as one, that the world may know that you sent me, and that you loved them even as you loved me. Father, they are your gift to me. I wish that where I am, they also may be with me, that they may see my glory that you gave me, because you loved me before the foundation of the world. Righteous Father, the world also does not know you, but I know you, and they know that you sent me. I made known to them your name, and I will make it known, that the love with which you love me may be in them, and I in them. The Gospel of the Lord. Good morning. We are coming to the end of the Easter season, and so we're also coming to the end of the book of Acts. And we are making our way through in pieces. We're certainly skipping over passages as we go. The story of Paul, his trial in Jerusalem, his imprisonment that's still coming up, and his eventual transfer in custody to Rome. And the book of Acts stops short of the time of his eventual execution and martyrdom. That's a very important story, but it is also a remote story. We can illustrate that with the images we've seen from any of the sword and sandal movies of the last 100 years, and that's more or less right, and it's a familiar but a very distant world to us. Today's feast day is from a time and place that's much closer to our own on a great many levels. Today is the feast of a large part of the martyrs from the Cristero War of the first

25 or so years, 30 years of the 20th century in Mexico. Coming on 20 years ago now, there was a movie made about this in English in the U.S. Called For Greater Glory. It is perhaps not a perfectly made movie, but I would make 2 points about it if you were to go and watch it, which is not a bad idea. Firstly, lots of the setup at the beginning, the first third of the movie, is Hollywood script writing. They are introducing you to characters, real and semi-fictional, and they're giving them dialogue so that you'll identify with them. And that is all made up. The really extraordinary things, the rather surreal things that come at the end of the movie, including two men, one a priest, one not, who were fatally wounded in a battle, and the one staying alive, although he had a massive head wound, just long enough to hear the other one's confession while they're in captivity and people are taking photographs of them, that actually happened. Likewise, the torture of children actually happened. Likewise, mass executions of innocent people, that actually happened. And it happened as that rather slow first third of the movie does get across, in a time and a place that was not so very different from our own, under a government that certainly considered itself a liberal, progressive government, although the definitions of exactly what that meant 100 years ago were perhaps slightly off from what they are now. But it is not impossible to imagine the same kind of circumstances arising here, even in our own regime, even under the laws that we have here. There are constitutional protections, but we have come up against them, and they have been fought over routinely, including even in very recent years, over whether or not Catholic institutions can in fact function and honor the reality of the dignity of human life, or whether or not they either have to deny the faith or close down. That has happened within recent years and within recent administrations. The government in Mexico 100 years ago was perhaps more corrupt, more prone to violence, but those are things that any human government is prone to and under the wrong stresses may come about. As we honor the witness of those martyrs 100 years ago, we recall that we are one with the entire church in not only the present time, but outside of time in the glory of heaven.

acceptable to God, the Almighty Father. In honor of the precious death of your just ones, O Lord, we come to offer that sacrifice from which all martyrdom draws its origin, through Christ our Lord. The Lord be with you. Lift up your hearts.

thanks to the Lord our God. It is truly right and just, our duty and our salvation, always and everywhere to give you thanks, Lord, Holy Father, Almighty and Eternal God, through Christ our Lord. For after his resurrection, he plainly appeared to all his disciples and was taken up to heaven in their sight, that he might make us sharers in his divinity. Therefore, overcome with paschal joy, every land, every people exults in your praise, and even the heavenly powers with the angelic hosts sing together the unending hymn of your glory as they acclaim. Holy, holy, holy, Lord God of hosts, heaven and earth are full of your glory. Hosanna in the highest. Blessed is he who comes in the name of the Lord. Hosanna in the highest. You are indeed holy, O Lord, and all you have created rightly gives you praise. For through your Son, our Lord Jesus Christ, by the power and working of the Holy Spirit, you give life to all things and make them holy. And you never cease to gather a people to yourself, so that from the rising of the sun to its setting, a pure sacrifice may be offered to your name. Therefore, Lord, we humbly implore you, by the same Spirit graciously make holy these gifts we have brought to you for consecration, that they may become the body and blood of your Son, our Lord Jesus Christ, at whose command we celebrate these mysteries. For on the night he was betrayed, he himself took bread, and giving you thanks, he said the blessing, broke the bread, and gave it to his disciples, saying, take this, all of you, and eat of it, for this is my body, which will be given up for you.

In a similar way, when supper was ended, he took the chalice and, giving you thanks, he said the blessing. He gave the chalice to his disciples, saying, "Take this, all of you, and drink from it, for this is the chalice of my blood, the blood of the new and eternal covenant, which will be poured out for you and for many for the forgiveness of sins. Do this in memory of me."

The mystery of faith. We proclaim your death, O Lord, and profess your resurrection until you come again. Therefore, Lord, as we celebrate the memorial of the saving passion of your Son, his wondrous resurrection and ascension into heaven, as we look forward to his second coming, we offer you in thanksgiving this holy and living sacrifice. Look, we pray upon the oblation of your church and recognizing the sacrificial victim by whose death you willed to reconcile us to yourself. Grant that we who are nourished by the body and blood of your Son and filled with his Holy Spirit may become one body, one spirit in Christ. May he make of us an eternal offering to you, so that we may obtain an inheritance with your elect, especially with the most blessed Virgin Mary, Mother of God, with blessed Joseph, her spouse, with your blessed apostles and glorious martyrs, with St. Cristobal Magallanes and his companions, and with all the saints, on whose constant intercession in your presence we rely for unfailing help. May this sacrifice of our reconciliation, we pray, O Lord, advance the peace and salvation of all the world. Be pleased to confirm in faith and charity your pilgrim church on earth, with your servant Leo, our Pope, and Ronald, our Bishop, the Order of Bishops, all the clergy, and the entire people you have gained for your own. Listen graciously to the prayers of this family, whom you have summoned before you. In your compassion, O merciful Father, gather to yourself all your children scattered throughout the world. To our departed brothers and sisters, and to all who are pleasing to it, their passing from this life, give kind admittance to your kingdom. There we hope to enjoy forever the fullness of your glory. Through Christ, our Lord, through whom you bestow on the world all that is good. Through him and with him and in him, O God, Almighty Father, in the unity of the Holy Spirit, all glory and honor is yours forever and ever.

At the Savior's command, and formed by divine teaching, we dare to say, Our Father, who art in heaven, hallowed be thy name. Thy kingdom come, thy will be done, on earth as it is in heaven. Give us this day our daily bread, and forgive us our trespasses, as we forgive those who trespass against us. And lead us not into temptation, but deliver us from evil. Deliver us, Lord, we pray, from every evil. Graciously grant peace in our days, that by the help of your mercy, we may be always free from sin and safe from all distress, as we await the blessed hope and the coming of our Savior, Jesus Christ. Lord Jesus Christ, who said to your apostles, Peace, I leave you, my peace I give you. Look not on our sins, but on the faith of your church, and graciously grant her peace and unity in accordance with your will, who live and reign forever and ever. The peace of the Lord be with you always. Lamb of God, you take away the sins of the world, have mercy on us. Lamb of God, you take away the sins of the world, have mercy on us. Lamb of God, you take away the sins of the world, grant us peace.

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Behold him who takes away the sins of the world. Blessed are those called to the supper of the Lamb. Lord, I am not worthy that you should enter under my roof, but only say the word, and my soul shall be healed.

Let us pray. Made new by these sacred mysteries, we pray, O Lord, that imitating the wondrous constancy of blessed Cristobal Magallanes and his companions, we may merit an eternal reward for suffering endured through Christ our Lord. The Lord be with you. May Almighty God bless you, the Father, and the Son, and the Holy Spirit. Go forth. The Mass is ended.

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0: Hello and welcome to CFN Live on this Thursday, May 21st. I'm Colleen McVeigh.
1: And I'm Monsignor Jim Vlaughn, and here's a look at what's trending now.
0: In Jerusalem, priests, religious sisters, and rabbis walk side by side in an interfaith peace march, holding signs calling for justice, trust, and peace. Religious leaders led hundreds of peace activists who included Jews, Muslims, Christians, and Druze. The march counters the Jerusalem Day flag parade, which has become increasingly violent with young Israeli settlers marching through the Muslim quarter, harassing Palestinian residents. In Chicago, Catholic clergy and other faith leaders are now allowed daily visits to the ICE facility outside the city. Several clergy and members of an advocacy group sued the Trump administration, arguing that they were unlawfully denied regular access to detainees for almost a year. Well, for now, a temporary order prohibits the Department of Homeland Security from imposing a total ban on pastoral visits. A lawsuit seeking permanent regular visits is pending. And today, the church remembers the martyrs of the Mexican Cristero War. The 25 martyrs, most of them priests, were executed in the late 1920s for defying the Mexican government and continuing to preach the gospel and minister to the faithful during a time of deadly religious persecution. The martyrs did not die together, but they were all canonized together on this day, 26 years ago, by Pope John Paul II. And that is a look at what's trending now.
1: Holy and great men. You
0: know, yes.
1: That's beautiful.
0: Yes.
1: And also that ICE visitation in Chicago is a big thing.
0: It's huge.
1: You know, it's a lack of the Eucharist and faithful Hispanic in particular, and some of our Haitian brothers and sisters, you know, love the gift of the Eucharist, and to not have the Eucharist is really, really devastating. So thanks be to God, they'll be able to receive the gift of the Eucharist, you know, maybe not with a mass, but at least in the communion service in these places, you know, so it's a good thing.
0: And, you know, you heard when some of the clergy walked in, the detainees, they just lit up, you know, don't understand.
1: Yeah,
0: so let's pray for the, permanent visits, please.
1: And what the Eucharist does is just endless. We can't even imagine the gift of the Eucharist. It's amazing.
0: Well, coming up next, Monsignor will be back with the news from the Vatican and around the world. And Catholic Health's Executive Vice President and Chief Medical Officer, Dr. Jason Goldman, will be joining us right here in the studio. We'll be right back.
2: We're all unique.
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2: Welcome back to CFN Live. In Vatican News, during his weekly general audience, Pope Leo began a new series of catechesis on the meaning of the liturgy. He reflected on the Vatican II document, Sacrosanctum Concilium, known in English as the Constitution of the Sacred Liturgy.
3: Ecco dunque il mistero cristiano, l'evento pasquale, vale a dire la passione, la morte, la risurrezione e la glorificazione di Cristo, che proprio nella liturgia ci è reso sacramentalmente presente, così che ogni volta che partecipiamo all'assemblea riunita nel suo nome, siamo immersi in questo mistero.
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3: La partecipazione de los fieles en la acción litúrgica los edifica, los renueva y los envía a manifestar lo celebrado en la vida cotidiana, haciendo de la propia existencia un sacrificio vivo, santo y agradable a Dios.
4: At this audience, the Pope wasn't alone. He was joined by Patriarch Aram I, the head of the Armenian Apostolic Church of Cilicia. This Eastern Church is based in Lebanon, a country currently ravaged by war and violence. With this surely in mind, Pope Leo took the opportunity to make another appeal for peace in the Middle East.
2: You know, in almost every field of endeavor, there are awards that are given to recognize the best of the best. The motion picture industry has the Academy Awards. Baseball and football have the most valuable player or rookie of the year. Restaurants all aim to earn the Michelin star for culinary achievement. Well, it's no different in healthcare, when nationally recognizing monitoring groups evaluate hospitals for excellence across a wide array of criteria. Well, our own Catholic Health right here on Long Island has earned two of the highest honors there are for excellence in healthcare. So here to tell us more about that and to brag, I hope, is Catholic Health's Executive Vice President and Chief Medical Officer, Dr. Jason Goldman. I meant what I said. Welcome. I'm glad you're here.
5: Thank you so much for having me.
2: I mean, this is really braggable thing. This is really, I mean, I don't know if people always understand what this is about. So talk about the awards, what we're talking about here today.
5: All right. So there's a number of awards that are out there, but two of the, we feel, the most important are the CMS five-star awards, and we'll talk about what that is. And CMS stands for, of course, Centers for Medicare and Medicaid Services, and the LeapFrog Awards. Can I break them down for you?
2: Oh, please do. Yeah,
5: all
2: sure.
5: Right. So let's start with CMS five-star. So the government takes our data, looks how we do on a number of areas of expertise, and I'll tell you what they are. And then they rank all the hospitals, 3,000-plus hospitals in the nation, from one-star being the lowest, you don't want that, to five-star being the absolute best. So there are four separate categories. The first one's around quality and outcomes. Second one's around safety and reduction of infections, right? We'd never want to have a hospital-acquired infection. Third one is around readmission avoidance. When somebody comes into the hospital, you want to package them up, make sure they're safe, set up all their home care. And then, you know, we'll take care of you on the outside. We don't want you to have to come back to the hospital. And the last one's around patient experience, right? That's always important. We treat everybody like it's your, I say, your mom, your dad, your brother, your sister, your picture person. Who's in that picture at your bedside? And then there are small ratings or evaluations around timeliness of care and throughput. You know, we want you to move through the hospital like anything else.
2: Sure.
5: We are super pleased to share that Catholic Health knocked it out of the park this year. Four of our hospitals received the highest possible award, that five-star award.
2: Wow.
5: Meaning we hit on all of those quadrants. It really speaks to years of relentless, I call it relentless incrementalism, pushing each day on each, to make sure we provide the highest quality, safest care for our patients and the best experience. We're really, really proud.
2: That's awesome. I mean, it's an amazing thing. So, I mean, we hear like, you know, like, our flagship, right, St. Francis Hospital now. And

0: Believe me, they do fantastic work there, and I know by no means want to belittle that. It's incredible. They're kind of that place we all look to and say,
1: gold
0: wow.
1: Standard. Gold standard. Seven times in a row. Wow. Seven, they've achieved five stars. That's unheard of.
0: And people say, I feel it all the time. I could walk into that place, honestly, Dr. Goldman, and you feel it right away. Like, you feel it, you feel it with the staff. You feel it right away. There's a pride there, and there's a real sense of service there that's automatic, you know?
1: Yeah, I agree. But what makes me the most proud is that we're seeing that on the other campuses,
0: right? Well, it leaks,
1: right?
0: so to speak.
1: We
0: good
1: say
0: stuff
1: Catholic
0: leaks.
1: Health on the front of the jersey. It leaks. I like that term.
0: Yeah.
1: You know, we share best practices, and now we're seeing it at five stars at St. Catherine of Siena.
0: Love it.
1: Five stars at St. Charles. And five stars at Mercy Hospital.
0: Isn't that wonderful?
1: Yes.
0: That's
1: we
0: great.
1: Are so proud of. The others have been doing good, but this is really an incredible resurgence for Mercy Hospital. We're so proud of them.
0: And I love Mercy Hospital, and I always have, to be honest. I'm such a baby. I love them all. But, I mean, there's a great sense of welcome there. There's a great sense of community there, too. Because what I love about that place, too, it really is like a community place. It's a community hospital, right?
1: That's right. And then and the leadership drives that culture, and it goes all the way down to the frontline staff. Yep. So everybody believes in that mission.
0: Yeah.
1: And it's showing in the scores, right? We do this work. But it's really nice to see it. Let me brag to see it in those scores, right?
0: Well, you know, the other thing I like, too, is like we don't do it for an Emmy Award. We don't do it for these guys. But at the same time, doing it and being recognized,
1: that's
0: what it really matters.
1: That's right. It's nice to recognize it. And we celebrate it on the campus. We celebrate it with the staff because they've done this. They've driven this accomplishment.
0: And it only, I guess, encourages people to work as hard as they have been working and to give as much as they have been giving and even more, right?
1: That's even more. Positive reinforcement. You did an amazing job. Look what... Let's keep pushing. Now, let me talk about the other one.
0: Yeah.
1: The other one is the Leapfrog. So Leapfrog does what they call the safety score. And it's similar but differing
0: Leapfrog
1: metrics.
0: Gets more media attention.
1: Yes.
0: I think, right?
1: You know, it's easy. It's kind of like the restaurants in the city. Remember when they put on the one-letter grade?
0: Right,
1: it's
0: A,
1: easy.
0: B, yeah.
1: That's right. And you see the letter grade, and it influences your decision.
0: Sure.
1: You know, good or bad, this is the same. So, again, this is not why we do things, but, again, it's wonderful to get these accolades.
0: Yeah.
1: Same four hospitals, four A's.
0: Wow.
1: Now let's talk about it. Like you said, St. Francis is the gold standard. They have, I think it's 27 A's. I mean, think about that.
0: Yeah.
1: That's really incredible. But St. Charles, A, St. Catherine's, A, and Mercy.
0: Isn't that great? Isn't that great?
1: Yeah.
0: I love it. I love to hear that. Such a great, you know, gift, and it's a gift to the people who work there, and all of you who have loved ones who work in these hospital systems, congratulate them, you know, because there's something about that that's such an important thing. It doesn't happen overnight, this stuff. It really is honest work that has to ensue for this to happen, right?
1: We call it our high reliability journey. You and I have talked about before, really delivering, you know, absolute excellence. Every patient, every encounter, every time, when we really mean that. And we've been working on this for years.
0: Yeah.
1: We share best practices. When something works good on one campus, we take it to the others, and vice versa. And by continually elevating that standard of care, we are delivering the experience our patients expect.
0: Yep.
1: We're showing it in our scores, and then we're seeing it in our results as judged by these external agencies.
0: Now, I also want to just point out, that's not to say, like, Good Samaritan Hospital, oh, gee whiz, it's no good.
1: Oh, no.
0: You got to be kidding. It's unbelievable, and it's unbelievable work that they do there. And they've been on the Leapfrog A-list a number of times.
1: They're on, I will say they're on, and they're on their way to the similar recognition.
0: Yeah.
1: We see that climb. The challenge is that the data takes a few years to show. So the work you do today doesn't really show up in the ratings until a few years later.
0: Yeah.
1: I wish it was as fast as the Academy Awards.
0: I know.
1: You write the movie and you're in the award.
0: You're in automatically. Yeah. I just have friends who had a baby there, by the way, just off the record, or on the record now. They had an unbelievable experience.
1: Oh, that's
0: and they loved it. They had a great time. They just felt so loved and cared for. And they said, this is the place to have a baby. I was like, you're right.
1: Yeah. We've talked about my son before. I had my baby there, right? And so to me, that's the highest praise. My parents, we talked about it before, live in Staten Island.
0: Yeah.
1: My mom is, I don't want to give her age, but she's not young anymore. And they drove out to have surgery at St. Catherine's, actually, they trusted the hospital, they trusted the doctor. And I actually stayed out of it. I don't want to be there. You guys don't. Just take care of my mom.
0: Yeah, yeah.
1: And they did an amazing job. Yeah.
0: And you and I walked my mom home to God from St. Catherine.
1: Right.
0: So there you go.
1: Right.
0: I have great love for that place, too. That's great. Give everybody the website so people can take a look what's cooking.
1: It's Catholic Health Long Island. Check us out, and you will see us bragging about these achievements. You will see the incredible work, our incredible clinicians, employees, and staff. and we're really excited.
0: Thank you. Please extend my congratulations to everybody over there, too. I just love the great work, and Dr. O'Shaughnessy's great work, too.

0: as our CEO.
1: Dr. Right? O is our fearless leader.
0: Absolutely. Great work. Thanks. Congratulations.
1: Thank you so
0: much.
1: Thanks
0: for coming in. All right, we'll go over to Colleen.
2: Thank you, Monsignor. 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Now, something new. On May 1st, Ascension launched the Mass in a Month podcast, hosted by Catholic speaker, theologian, and author Dr. Edward Sree, who is joining us now from Denver, Colorado. Welcome back to CFN Live. I'm so excited to talk about this because this is going to help people really rediscover. It is helping me rediscover the Mass and help so many more people really encounter it. So I want you to tell everybody about it.
3: Yeah, the Mass is the very center of our Catholic life, and we go to Mass every Sunday. Some of us may even go during the week. We stand, we kneel, make the sign of the cross. We say, thanks be to God, alleluia, and with your spirit. But what does it all really mean? I think many Catholics have the experience of kind of just going through the motions at Mass. I know I've even done that. What we wanted to do is put together the short podcast series to walk through all the beautiful parts of the Mass, all the rituals, the words, the symbols, to understand what we're really saying and doing in the liturgy. And I think many Catholics sometimes can go to Mass and feel, I wish I could get more out of Mass. But like most things in life, we'll get more if we can give more. And the more I can understand the beautiful meaning of these prayers and these rituals, then I can give myself more to God at every Mass and encounter the amazing treasures he has in store for us in the liturgy.
2: Yeah, there is so much I did not know, and I am learning. I love, right off the bat, though, I love your description of the Mass is the most amazing event taking place in the universe. And if we walk into church and realize that before Mass, preparing for Mass, like that's just bringing you in a whole new way. As you like to say, bring in your full self, encounter your full self. And you're doing that. There are 31 episodes, 31 days in May. We are on day 21 now, but I have to go back. I think it's day 2. And it was years ago, you were talking to me about the sign of the cross, the prayer. And that changed me. I mean, I did a lot of these. And ever since that day, it's like, no, this is a prayer. And you spend day 2 on that, which I love, because that's what we're appreciating, each gesture, each prayer that we are doing during the Mass.
3: Yeah, and we set up the podcast to be these short little reflections that you can listen to while you're driving to work, running an errand, going on your exercise bike, going for a walk. You can fit into your ordinary daily life. They're about 10 to 15 minutes a piece. And we go through each of the parts of the Mass. We unpack the biblical background, but we always end in the practical. Like, what does this prayer mean for me today? How can I enter into it more profoundly the next time I go to Mass? And while we launched it on May 1st, you can start today, you can start tomorrow, you can start next summer, you can start anytime you want and listen to them at your own pace. But there are 31 short little reflections on the Mass. But I love that point that you mentioned about the sign of the cross, because that is, it's not just the way we begin prayer as Catholics. It's actually a powerful prayer in itself. The words themselves, in the name of the Father, Son, the Holy Spirit, amen. We're calling on God's name. And in the Bible, that's to invoke his presence, to invoke his power. And so we can do that anytime in the middle of the day when I'm feeling stressed or I'm feeling sad, I'm feeling temptation. I can make the sign of the cross and I'm invoking God's power and his presence to strengthen me. It's a beautiful thing to pass this on to our kids. I always like, even just this morning, I traced the sign of the cross over the forehead of my kids before they go off to school. But what a beautiful way to begin our liturgy, invoking God's holy presence to remind us that what we're doing here is different than what we do in our ordinary daily life. This is sacred time and sacred space. We are preparing to encounter God. And then the ritual of the signing of the cross, many people don't know, but it has profound biblical roots. It goes all the way back to a prophet in the Old Testament, the book of Ezekiel. And it's all about the symbol that Ezekiel gives to the people who were faithful in Jerusalem when great trial and suffering was coming. And it was the sign of the Hebrew letter Tau, which is the last letter of the Hebrew alphabet. And it looks like a cross. That's what that last letter looks like. And it was a sign of the people's faithfulness and a sign of their protection. And so the early Christians, in the first couple centuries of Christianity, when they would make the sign of the cross, they saw that their practice of the sign of the cross was similar to what Ezekiel prophesied, that when we need protection in life, I need God's help, I need his strength, I want protection over my family, I need protection in my job or this project I'm working on, to make the sign of the cross is a beautiful thing. And so that's just one of the many, many little prayers of the liturgy.

0: that have so much rich biblical background, and we can be like a window to encounter God more the next time we go to Mass.
1: Yeah, which you tell us about. And I love this idea, too, that some of the prayers that we are saying are probably the same, are the same prayers Jesus was saying, or Mary and Joseph were saying those the thousands of years ago, and some date way before that.
0: Yeah, some go all the way back to the Old Testament. I think about like the next prayer, where we have after the sign of the cross, the priest says, "The Lord be with you." Now, we might think of that as just like a simple greeting, a throwaway line, you know, like, "Oh, and right back at you, Father, and with your spirit. Good morning to you also." But actually, if we understood what those words meant biblically, we'd approach the Mass with a little more fear and trembling, because these words are always spoken by God or his angel to great heroes of the Bible who were being prepared for a sacred mission, like Moses when he was being called at the burning bush to lead the people out of Egypt, or Joshua when he's ready to lead the people in the promised land where there's large armies ready to pounce upon the Israelites. God says to Joshua, "Be courageous, I will be with you." Gideon heard these words when he was going off to fight the Midianite armies. He has no military experience. He has no military. And God says, "Go fight them." He's like, I can't do this. And God says through the angel, "The Lord will be with you." David hears these words, the prophets, and a young virgin in Nazareth, Mary, heard these words at the beginning of her mission. Mm-hmm. And so when we hear this at Mass, this isn't just like, "Good morning, hope you're doing well." This is, I like to think of it as like a trumpet blast. Dun, dun, dun, dun. It's like, "The Lord be with you. Get ready. You are being sent on a very daunting mission." And some of us might be going, "Well, I'm just going to church. What's the big deal here?" Well, we're getting ready to encounter God in his word. God is coming to speak to you through his inspired words in scripture. Will you be attentive? Will you hear his voice? The Lord, may he be with you to help you attentively hear his voice in those words from the readings and the liturgy of the word. And then God is coming to meet you in the Eucharist. Our God's going to come down on our altars where the bread and wine are changed in the body and blood of Christ. And then he's going to come into our own souls in Holy Communion. Are you ready for that? I think these opening prayers are all about that preparation, getting our mind and our heart ready to encounter God in his word and encounter him in the Eucharist.
1: Yeah, and I just want to talk to you, because I don't want to run out of time and not talk about the pocket guide to the Mass. Also, the same invitation to go deeper, to learn more, to encounter the Mass. You co-authored this with Father Mike Schmitz. Now, the book and the podcast, would you say they complement each other?
0: They complement each other. You can get the book on its own. You can listen to the podcast on its own, but they definitely have some overlap and they complement each other. The book itself, it's a beautifully bound book, and it's meant to be kind of like a great heirloom you can pass on for someone for their first communion or their confirmation or someone that just entered the church. We have prayers, sections in here about family and like how family can prepare for Mass. It walks through the theology, the background of the Mass, the parts of the Mass. What do we do when your mind wanders? I don't know if that happens to you, but I know it happens to me. Like, I can get distracted, and you know, how can I be more focused on the Mass? Father Mike has a section at the back of the book where he walks through all the different parts of the Mass, and it's like a teaching Mass, if you will. So it's meant to be like that kind of just basic introduction to all things related to the Mass. And so the book is something you can have and read. What I love about the podcast is it's something you can just fit into your daily life while you're doing dishes, you're cooking dinner, you're going for a walk. You can listen to the podcast, and they're short, 10-minute little inspirational insights into the prayers and rituals of the sacred liturgy.
1: Yeah. Very quickly, it's day 21, the reaction, the response you're getting right now.
0: Oh, there's already over 500,000
1: Great.
0: People listening right now. And that's incredible in the first, like, just a couple of weeks out of the gates. And, you know, I pray it's a resource, you know, for years to come. I've heard from many priests that have told me that they're using this now for their various ministries with adult faith formation, young adult ministry. I've heard many lay people also respond to just how enriching it is for them. So I'm just thrilled. So the more we can understand the beauty of the Mass, the more we'll be able to really encounter Jesus more deeply in our souls. He wants to meet us in every prayer, in every gesture of the liturgy. And it's such a profound moment. And most of us Catholics just don't know the background. And I hope the podcast will help unpack that for us.
1: Yeah. Okay. The podcast in a month. You can start it. Yes, it started May 1st. You can start it anytime. You can re-listen to it. I know I listen to it on the Ascension app. Is there anywhere else can people listen to the podcast?
0: I think it's on the Ascension app. You can just go download the Ascension app for free. So it's free access. Yeah. And then on the app itself, so if you just go to your your Apple, Google Play.

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1: Yeah, you know, I drove home with you, walked the dog with you. It was very nice. So, like you said, anywhere, anytime. It is, again, and then also the book, The Pocket Guide to the Mass, ascensionpress.com, to find out more about that. As always, Dr. Sri, thank you so much for joining us.
0: Thanks for having me. God bless you.
1: Well, coming up, Monsignor will be back with more news and joining us right here in the studio, the Director of Communications and Development at Catholic Charities of Long Island, Daniel Campbell. Stay with us.
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3: Welcome back to CFN Live. In Vatican news, more than a full year has passed since the white smoke above the Vatican indicated that the cardinals had indeed chosen a new successor. Previously unpublished texts by Pope Leo from this time leading the Augustinian order have been the fundamental elements of his own Augustinian formation.
4: On the one-year anniversary of the papacy of Pope Leo XIV, a collection of texts, reflections, meditations, homilies, and previously unpublished speeches from his time leading the Augustinian order was presented at the Augustinian Curia.
5: And it gives us an insight into the man who now serves the world and the church as Pope Leo XIV. Certainly it was many years ago when he offered these messages and homilies, but there's some real fundamental, foundational elements of his own Augustinian formation that we see throughout the book.
4: Free under grace in the school of St. Augustine before the challenges of history was the title chosen for this new collection, in which, as Father Farrell points out, one can clearly discern the pontiff's deeply Augustinian character.
5: We, of course, were very proud when we first saw him come to the loggia in St. Peter's Square on May 8th of 2025. And he said, "I'm a son of Augustine. I'm an Augustinian." Of course, we all became very proud that day. He's our brother. And he represents us.
4: More than a full year has passed since the white smoke above the Vatican indicated that the cardinals had chosen the new successor of St. Peter. 365 days in which the Augustinian spirit has been reflected in many of Leo's speeches and public appearances. From the perspective of his own order, what has this first year been like?
5: We have seen in this first year of Pope Leo's service in the church, certainly the theme of peace in the world, sometimes to say I'm sorry, sometimes to say I forgive you. And I think we've discovered already in the first year of Pope Leo's pontificate, those traces of his own understanding of what it means to depend upon God's grace in creating more peaceful world, more peaceful communities.
4: The presentation was also attended by the Vatican's number two, Cardinal Pietro Parolin, and the prefect of the Dicastery for Communication, Paolo Ruffini.
3: In national news, now we join Bishop John Dolan of the Diocese of Phoenix as he reflects on Pentecost, which is this Sunday, through the lens of a detailed wooden choir stall carving in Amiens Cathedral in France on his weekly video series, Word and Art.

In the Acts of the Apostles, we hear the moment that changed the history of the church. Then there appeared to them tongues as of fire, which parted and came to rest on each one of them, and they were all filled with the Holy Spirit.

0: Spirit. The artwork before us comes from Amiens Cathedral in France. It is a wooden choir stall carving created between 1508 and 1519. Choir stalls were the seats used by clergy and choir members who gathered each day to chant the divine office. As the psalms were prayed and the word of God proclaimed, the clergy sitting in these stalls would have seen this carving, an image reminding them that prayer leads to mission. Look closely at the figures. The apostles are gathered together, leaning toward one another, their faces animated with wonder. Above their heads descend small flames that represent the Holy Spirit. The carving captures the precise moment described in the Acts of the Apostles, the moment when fear begins to give way to courage and confusion begins to give way to mission. At the center of the group stands Mary, the mother of Jesus. Although Acts chapter 2 does not explicitly mention her, Acts chapter 1 tells us that Mary was gathered with the disciples in prayer before the coming of the Spirit. For this reason, Christian artists across the centuries, including the 6th century Rabula Gospels, often place Mary within the Pentecost scene. Her presence reminds us that the church receives the Spirit as a community gathered in prayer. This carving shows that Pentecost is not simply a dramatic miracle. It is the birth of a people filled with the Spirit. Notice that the flames do not fall only on Peter or one apostle. They descend upon each disciple. The Spirit rests personally on every believer. The gift is shared, but the mission is personal. And from that moment, the gospel began to reach the world. The Acts of the Apostles tells us that people from many lands, Parthians, Medes, Egyptians, Romans, heard the apostles speaking in their own language. The Spirit does not erase human differences. Instead, the Spirit makes communion possible within them. Where Babel once scattered humanity in confusion, Pentecost gathers humanity in understanding. It is fitting that this scene was carved into a choir stall, the place where generations of clergy prayed the Psalms and listened to the Word of God. Day after day, those seated there would have been reminded that the Spirit who fills the church in prayer is the same Spirit who sends the church into the world. This carving was created more than 500 years ago, yet it captures a moment that never grows old, the moment when God breathes new life into the church. Pentecost reminds us that Christianity does not begin with human effort. It begins with a gift. The disciples did not manufacture the wind. They did not ignite the flames. They simply gathered together and waited. And when the Spirit came, they were filled, and the world began to hear the good news.
1: Now back to Colleen.
2: Thank you, Monsignor. Every year, Catholic Charities of Long Island brings everybody together to celebrate their mission at the annual Caritas Dinner. And Daniel Campbell, the Director of Communications and Development at Catholic Charities of Long Island, is right here with more on that very special night.
3: Yes, thank you so much. It's a very unique word, caritas. It combines charity and love together, and that is exactly what our Caritas Awards Dinner is all about. It's a time for those who support Catholic Charities to get together, celebrate our mission of caring for those less fortunate, as Christ has asked us to do. It's also a time to honor those in our community who have dedicated their lives to living the gospel and following the footsteps of Jesus. Joseph Fennessy and his daughter, Carol Sciato, are living that life. This father and daughter team are dedicated to serving their community. Joseph Fennessy, who is given his time and treasure to numerous organizations, most recently serving on the board of Molloy University and chairman of the board for South Nassau Community Hospital. It was a wonderful night honoring this dynamic father and daughter duo. Carol Sciato is the executive director of CYO. And by the way, we were very blessed to have Bishop John Barris attend the event, offer remarks and a blessing, along with other guests who made the evening a spectacular success in every way.
4: It's wonderful to be at the Caritas Gala. I look forward to it every year, and just the wide range of people who come here who understand that the mission of Catholic Charities is so important to Nassau and Suffolk counties. And it's a mission centered in our Lord Jesus Christ, the mission of mercy of the Catholic Church. It's also an evangelizing mission, because when people see the church on the front lines of immigration services, which are so necessary, of housing, of serving the poor, of mental health, all these different dimensions, it makes the light of Christ shine through the mission of Catholic Charities. Carol Scotto has been a great witness in terms of our Catholic youth organizations, all the different dimensions, the teams, and really integrating. It's really mission integration. It's the fundamentals of sports connected with advancing the mission of the Catholic Church, advancing the mission and intimacy that our young people have with Jesus Christ. We're very grateful to Carol. It's, you know, also a big day for Molloy University. Joe Fennessy has been, a board member there and has helped the mission there. So we're excited to honor both of them. And isn't it exciting to honor a father and a daughter together?
1: It's an honor to be here tonight, and I love being with other people who have a similar love to help the poor, to help the needy in our community, and to help people to have a better life. And that's what we're enabling tonight, really. This gathering, this party, celebrates the fact that we have this beautiful outreach, this Catholic ministry that reaches out to the needy people of our island, and it'll continue because of the fuel from an event like this.
5: The Dejana Foundation is so proud to sponsor and be part of this event and to work with Catholic Charities of Long Island. We're so immensely grateful for the work that Catholic Charities does for our community. And this is my first time being at the Caritas Awards dinner, and it's impressed me so far, to say the least. It's a great first organization to get familiar with and to get to know, because it's not only the team that just serves with their entire heart, but it's also just the impact that you see firsthand for the whole community, from children to families. It's really hard to see that kind of impact anywhere else. So we're just immensely proud to support Catholic Charities.
6: We're all called to be missionaries, go out and preach the gospel, and when necessary, use words. Catholic Charities is the absolute perfect example of that. You know, this is an organization that does, you know, it practices their faith every day by doing. And, you know, the depth and breadth of the services that I began to understand, you know, as a result of understanding kind of Catholic Charities is just, it's just far-reaching in terms of its impact on the communities of Long Island.
3: And you know, that's such a cool place. That's the Heritage Club in Bethpage.
2: Yes.
3: And it's historic, you know, it's real, just kind of cozy, and the architecture is so interesting. And it's just a nice place to gather and have this celebration.
2: I felt like it was, with all the windows, you had the outside coming in. It
3: yeah.
2: just looked beautiful and bright.
3: Yeah,
2: that's
3: well, that's, you know, it's Bethpage Black.
2: Yes,
3: you're looking
2: exactly.
3: over the big yeah. golf course. But yeah. Just a beautiful event. It's always joyful. People are happy.
2: Mm-hmm.
3: The St. Anthony's bagpipe band came and, you know, just kind of started it off with a bang. And it was really a lovely event. We really want to thank everyone who attended and supported, people who couldn't be there, sponsored. So it was just such a affirmation
2: yeah.
3: of what we do, that people believe in that work of Christ that we have, you know, are doing every day.
2: Yeah, and I love it, you know, just the wide area that Catholic Charities of Long Island is helping, as Joe said, you know,
3: yeah.
2: and he's so obviously so involved and gets to know more and more and more as he is so committed to the mission, which is so beautiful. So yeah, it was just so wonderful that you get to thank everybody, and everybody's just more driven with the mission of
3: yeah,
2: Catholic Charities
3: absolutely.
2: Of Long Island.
3: Yeah, absolutely. Yeah. Monsignor Lawn always talks about the stories, those individual stories, because when you hear them, it really hits home. Because that's my mother, that's my father, my brother, that's the people in my life that need that extra help with something,
2: mm-hmm.
3: you know, mental health, addiction, right? Meals on Wheels, whatever it is. So it's important to have this event, too.
2: It's helping all our neighbors, any faith, anybody.

0: And I like with CEO, you know, so many people indeed. CYO, so much, the fun, I think you told us last time, putting the Catholic back in.
1: Yes,
0: CYO,
1: Carrasquillado,
0: right?
1: Amazing.
0: Yeah.
1: And getting student athletes to think about service. You know,
0: yes.
1: It's, so it's not just about the score and the game, mm-hmm. but being a leader in all ways, right? On the court, off the court, you know, that kind of thing. So, but a great night, and I do want to thank everyone who was part of it. If you like more information, you can. If you need help, check out our website, catholiccharities.cc. You can also use our QR code on the screen as well. If you want to quickly take your phone and go to our website, it's pretty easy. And again, thank you for having me here to be able to celebrate our Caritas, love and charity combined together. It's a really special word.
0: Well, thanks for taking us out to dinner. We appreciate it. It was a nice way to start the day. Thanks, Danielle, as always. Thank you.
1: Thank you.
0: Well, Monsignor will be back with more news, and we'll meet Catholic athlete Jaden O'Brien, who went from setting records at Notre Dame to competing in the Winter Olympics. Stay tuned.
2: At Boys and Girls Clubs, it's not just about trying new things.
3: Kitchen, my hometown.
2: It's not about learning the right steps.
4: Four.
2: Or making contact.
4: Five, six, seven, eight.
2: It's not about exploring the future. It's about helping them build it. It's about taking steps to greatness. About making a connection. It's about proving every kid and teen has what it takes. It's about people in our clubs who bring out the greatness in every kid who enters our doors. It's not just about being on stage. It's about walking across it. Great futures start here, and here, and here.
5: Welcome back to CFN Live. In national news, Father Wayne Schmid answered the call to both priesthood and military chaplaincy by being inspired by the story of Father Emil Kappaun. After decades of military service, he was assigned to minister in the very diocese Father Kappaun once served and is ensuring it can remain a vibrant center of faith and outreach for years to come.
6: Father Wayne Schmid, I've been here ever since I retired from the military. Military Catholics need a patron saint that's unique to them. And when you read Father Capon's story, he was all of that.
7: It was back early in his high school youth, he read about Father Emil Capon, and it just stuck with him. And if it wasn't for Father Capon, he wouldn't be a priest today.
6: When you read the stories from the POWs that were with him, they called him a saint. And in his final words, when he was being carried out to the hospital, "I died a happy death." I end up in the same diocese as the guy who first got me thinking about really seriously being a priest. And I spent most of my priesthood in the military.

0: was in the Navy for 6 years, and Wayne had seen enough to where he was able to not condemn. He was able to help these people through. He saved a lot of people's lives, not only physically, but morally.
1: When I was Grand Knight, he was so easy to talk to if I had a problem. He found my strength and he just said, work it. These guys will follow you.
2: We all have certain gifts, and it is a leader's job to figure out what those gifts are and use those gifts for the greater good. And that's what he does.
0: He has had a very significant impact on thousands of people's lives all around the world. Even though he's very humble and doesn't admit it, he's an amazing man.

0: able to connect with the Knights, and the Knights donated the land for the facilities.
1: I think they really were happy when the Knights donated all of this land to put the new church on.
2: It was invaluable.

0: I hope when people look at my life that they see me as someone who was not afraid to take risks in order to achieve the outcomes and stood his ground even when there was opposition, who was a leader and a doer.
1: Now back to Colleen.
2: Thank you, Monsignor. Our next guest is an elite, world-class athlete who often shares her love for God with the world. At the University of Notre Dame, Jaden O'Brien was a three-time national champion and a 10-time All-American in track and field. And this year, she competed in the Winter Olympic Games on the U.S. bobsled team. Yes, she went from track and field to the bobsled. Joining us now from Milwaukee, Wisconsin, is Jaden O'Brien. Boy, I'm so glad you're here. You just have this amazing story. Before I even go to the Olympics, which is, I just don't know how you did it. Just, we just talked about three consecutive national championships at Notre Dame, but you have to tell everybody what you are competing in, what you are winning and setting these records in. It's amazing.
3: Yeah. Well, first of all, thank you for having me. I'm so excited to be here. So yes, I competed in the pentathlon and the heptathlon for the University of Notre Dame. And what that means is essentially I'm a whole lot of crazy. During the indoor season, I compete in 5 events. And during the outdoor season, I compete in 7, those being the 100 hurdles, the high jump, the shot put, the 200, the long jump, the javelin, and the 800 meter run.
2: I'm amazed. I mean, I just can't believe how much training, how much hard work that all takes. And I love, I don't think anybody's done it before when you won the 3 national championships in a row in the pentathlon. But I love on national television, the first thing, you know, you can barely catch your breath and you are thanking God. You are using that national platform and now international platform to glorify God. It's so beautiful.
3: Thank you. Thank you. Well, you know, I figure that God gave me this unique talent to do a lot of things well. Why not give the glory right back? You know, that's kind of the whole reason why I compete. That is my why.
2: So you go from, you know, the track to bobsled. Just like two, different worlds, I think. How did that happen? And you did it within a few months.
3: Yeah. So it was a crazy, few months. But about 2 years ago, I was reached out to by Alana Myers-Taylor, who, full circle, ended up being the pilot I competed at the Olympics with. Anyway, she reached out 2 years ago saying, hey, we'd love for you to try out for the bobsled team. And I was like, yeah, okay, this is probably a scam. I'm just going to ignore it. And then the following year, so last December, she reached out again saying, hey, again, we'd love to have you try out for the bobsled team. Let me know if you're interested. And I responded this time, got more information. And then once I finished my last track meet for Notre Dame in August of 2025, so last August, I decided to temporarily hang up the spikes and give bobsled a try, and somehow made the team and then performed well over in Europe and earned a spot on the Olympic team.
2: Yeah, you are now top 10 in the world in bobsled, in the two-team bobsled team. I mean, I'm not saying that right, but and what I love is this is a dream come true because I'm pretty sure I read, like, as a child, this was a goal to be in the Olympics. You didn't know it was going to be in the bobsled, but you've always wanted to be an Olympian.
3: Yes, from probably the age of 5.
2: Wow.
3: Once I knew what the Olympics were, I was like, that's going to be me one day. And I always had that drive. And initially, I thought it was going to be in track and field because that made the most sense, right? Like, I was successful as a collegiate athlete and kind of figured that was the path I was on. However, God does work in mysterious ways, and he chose an ice track instead of a rubber track for me to make the Olympics on. So, regardless of how I made it, I'm just grateful to be able to have achieved that dream.
2: Yeah, and you know, you have so many accomplishments in really such a short time. You are in your early 20s, and you've done so much. But it has not always been easy. You had a health crisis as a little girl, and I love now that you are talking about it. You are trying to raise more awareness about this. It's called PANDAS. Do you want to tell everybody a little bit about that?
3: Yeah. So, PANDAS is a disease. It's spelled PANDAS. It's not the bear. Most people think it's a bear. It's not the bear. And it's a disease I developed as a kid stemming from strep, where essentially I lost control.

0: control of my brain. So at a very young age, I was no longer able to make decisions for myself. I couldn't run. I couldn't smile. I couldn't do schoolwork. My athletic performance severely declined. I became a shadow of a human. I was just not there. And through the intercession of St. Therese and then friends who helped us find the right doctors, I was able to discover that I had PANDAS and then take the right steps to get treatment. But that experience was very traumatic, and I do speak about it a lot through Catholic Speakers. You can book me at catholicspeakers.com. And by sharing my story, you know, sharing about my experience as a kid, how traumatic that was and the scars I still have from it, I've been able to help a lot of people, which is the whole reason I've decided to talk about it in the first place, because it's not easy, you know, talking about something like that and how traumatic it is. It's hard.
1: Yeah.
0: But I figured that by sharing my story, by telling people what I've gone through and then where I am now, I figured it was a great way to bring hope to people who are struggling to find hope in everyday life.
1: I love that, because I do know a family that went through it, and this is what you're doing. You're not alone. You know, let's remove the stigma, yeah. let everybody, just this more awareness of what is happening. So what you're doing is beautiful. So I'm so glad you're doing it.
0: Thank you.
1: I think you are going to help a lot of people when they hear your story. And then you go on, you know, about after 11, you are a competitor and you are winning so many things. But even that was difficult, right? You really struggled with, you know, it didn't come that easy. You had a lot of injuries. And but with all of that, I love that you say you offer it up to God. And you work so hard and you use those gifts. You just don't give up. And I'm just wondering, like, how you pray while you are training, while you're in pain, while you are competing.
0: Yeah. Yeah. As an athlete, I do, I guess, develop my own type of prayer or type of way to pray. And for me, that's adding meaning to suffering. Doing 7 events is obviously not easy. It's very exhausting. And then Bob said the sport itself is very taxing. And so through that, I've kind of found a way to offer up my suffering, offer up my joys, offer up my sorrows, my injuries, everything. And I give it to God. And I'm like, Lord, use this for a specific person. And I mentioned someone I've been praying for. Lord, use this for this person so that good may come out of my suffering. And when you add meaning to suffering, somehow you're just filled with more motivation to keep going. You have a reason now to keep fighting. And as an athlete who's in some kind of pain most of the time, it helps, you know, because it just gives you extra motivation to keep fighting the good fight and keep shooting for your goals.
1: Yeah, well, let's talk about another goal. Could the Summer Olympics be in your future, LA 2028?
0: Yes, that's the plan. So now I'll be transitioning back to track. So I'll be training back at the University of Notre Dame with my college coach and hopefully make the LA 28 games and they have heptathlon.
1: Well, we will be following. We will be praying for that and for you. And then, you know, after that, maybe bobsled again. And you said that's challenging. It's dangerous. It's dangerous. Mm-hmm. You know, Jane, I'm so glad you're here because you just are such an inspiration. Tell everybody how they can follow you. And again, CatholicSpeakers.com. If you want Jane to come to whatever event, she'll come and talk. So CatholicSpeakers.com. And how else can we follow you?
0: Yes. And you can also reach me through social media. My Instagram is Jaden O'Brien. Feel free to follow and DM me with questions, booking ideas, whatever the case, you can reach me there.
1: Okay, I love it. That, right on the top of your bio is faith first. That's the top thing in your bio, which I thought was so beautiful. Love it. Jaden, so nice to meet you. Thank you so much for joining us.
0: Thank you so much. Bye.
1: We'll be back after a short break.
2: The reason the Knights is so unique and it can be so appealing is just that call to grow closer in Christ. There's such a higher meaning.
3: College Council, to me, is the beginning of a lifelong journey with the Knights of Columbus, the beginning of a lifelong commitment to faith, fraternity, service,

0: spring conference of the USCCB is coming up, you know, in
1: Orlando.
0: Orlando, yes. They'll be in Disney World. No, they won't be meeting.
1: But we'll get the fast pass, probably.
0: We'll be covering it this week, though, so you'll be able to participate with the bishops as they help to kind of lead the church in the name of Jesus Christ. So stick around. We have that all this week, all coming up next week, too.
1: That's great.
0: I'm staying here. I'll be on Long Island.
1: Yeah, we're not letting you go.
0: No, it's nice weather. I'm not going down. Yeah.
1: Well, that is it for this hour. We hope you join us again tomorrow right after Mass. I'm Colleen McVeigh.
0: And I'm on seeing Jim Vlaunt sitting right here in New York. Talk to you soon. God bless.

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7: It's not about exploring the future. 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It's about taking steps to greatness. About making a connection. It's about proving every kid and teen has what it takes. 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It's not just about being on stage. It's about walking across it. Great futures start here, and here, and here.

0: On this edition of All Good Things with Archbishop Hicks, we'll welcome French filmmakers Steve and Sabrina Gunnell to talk about their newest movie called Sacred Heart, debuting in June, the month of the Sacred Heart. Perfect. Then we'll be joined by Monsignor David LaPuma, pastor and rector of Our Lady of Victory National Shrine and Basilica in Buffalo, New York. He'll talk about the legacy of Venerable Nelson Baker and the 100th anniversary of the Basilica. And of course, we'll get to some of your questions for the Archbishop that you have sent us at CatholicChannel@CSXM.com. All that and lots more on this edition of All Good Things with Archbishop Hicks.
1: So peace and all good things.
0: Forever and ever, amen.
2: Amen.
0: How are you?
1: And still hallelujah.
0: Yeah, and still hallelujah. That's right. That's right. Yes, we've been saying a lot of hallelujahs for the last 7 weeks, particularly for those of us who do the prayers.
1: Maybe that's right.
0: Not everybody does
1: hallelujah,
0: that.
1: Hallelujah, hallelujah. Oh, correct. It's something beautiful. It's a great season.
0: Last time I saw you and we broadcast here on the Catholic Channel was Cardinal Dolan's 50th anniversary Mass.
1: Correct. And what a wonderful celebration that was. He was celebrating 50 years of